0: Kai Fai held a meeting to get all the brothers on the same page about what happened that night. The witness claims she was told this was a consensual orgy, but don't spread it because it would be bad for our image. In separate interviews, the brothers told police they heard the encounter with Jane Doe was consensual.
1: The Gulf Coast bracing for what's expected to become the first hurricane this year to hit the U.S. mainland, ABC's Ginger Z.
2: Keep an eye from Louisiana through coastal Mississippi, Alabama, and the Florida Panhandle really carefully. Friday night into Saturday looks like landfall of what will likely be our first hurricane of the season. There's a lot of fuel at the surface, above average temperatures in the Gulf because it's been undisturbed. There's a little bit fighting it at the top end in the atmosphere, but either way, I would anticipate more than a half foot of rain, surge, tornadoes, all the regular threats going into the weekend.
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1: A 66-year-old man and a 39-year-old have been charged with abuse of at least 14 surrogate-born children in Arcadia, California. L.A. County Sheriff Robert Luna says the investigation started when the mother took one of their younger children to a hospital with a head injury.
8: At the center of this investigation are children who, based on the evidence that has been uncovered, were subjected to horrific abuse. Protecting children is one of our most important responsibilities.
1: Poor growing conditions in West Africa, extreme drought in Thailand, and tariffs here at home have all come together to raise the cost of Halloween. ABC's Jim Ryan says consumers are caught in a candy crush.
9: According to the National Retail Federation, candy accounts for the largest chunk of Halloween expenses, ahead of costumes and decorations, with prices rising at triple the rate of inflation since 2020. Despite that, about three-quarters of Americans plan to dress up, toss some fake spiderwebs around the house, or at least leave the porch light on October 31st.
1: UK police say they've arrested a seventh person in connection with suspected Iranian plans for a drone attack on a UK airbase. The investigation prompted the U.S. military to pull all of its bombers from the country. British authorities say six other men who were arrested earlier have been released on bail with conditions on their movement. President Trump says the U.S. withdrew all its heavy bombers from that base due to an Iran-backed threat. Dave Packer, ABC News.
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0: 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Helen is in Miami. Hi, Helen. How are you?
1: Hi, I'm good. Thank you so much, Dave, for having me on today.
0: Sure. What's up?
1: So I have a full-time job, I have a side hustle, and I have a third business, which is a kids' play centre. And it's currently losing me about $13,000 a month.
0: Ouch.
1: And I know it's really painful. And had you spoken to me like 5 years ago, I would be on baby step 5 or 6 or 7. But unfortunately, this business has drained all of my 401k. It's drained all of my kids' college savings. And it's also forced me to sell a rental property that I owned. So the question I'm asking myself is, do I sell my home, take some of the funds and try and rehabilitate this business? Do I ditch the business and possibly even downsize the home? Or do I borrow money against the house, which has got about $350,000 of equity in it, and try and figure things out that way?
0: How long have you been losing money on this?
1: Yeah. I mean, since I set it up.
0: Which was how long ago?
1: 1 year ago.
0: And so in 1 year, that's $150,000 bucks in losses if it's a 13,000 burn rate, right? So that was your whole 401k is 150 grand and a rental property too?
1: No. So about 6 years ago, one of my little girls had to have a bone marrow transplant. And I had a full-time job, fully funded 529, fully funded 401k, my main home and a rental property. And I was working the whole time that she was in hospital and then subsequently recovering. And at the end of that, I kind of reassessed my life and said, okay, do I want to be in the corporate grind or do I want to do something in service to other moms that enables them to spend quality time with their children? So I took a redundancy payout from my previous employer. I paid my mortgage 6 months in advance and I said I would live off the proceeds of my side hustle. And unfortunately, Miami property market completely exploded after the pandemic and it became much more difficult to find a rental location. I then had some issues with
0: But you started the thing 1 year ago. And you haven't had time to lose all the money you're talking about you lost.
1: No, I lost the money during the setup process, and in that time I returned to a corporate role.
0: I know, but that was 1 year ago.
2: So how much did you put into the business initially, before you started losing money?
1: About $120,000 went into the business before I started losing
0: money. So what makes you think, to answer your original question then, my friend Dr. Henry Cloud has a book called Necessary Endings. And we have a necessary ending to a relationship, a job, a business, when we see no hope that it's going to get better. So why do I think, if you're going to sell me as your new investor, why would I invest, if I'm your investor, I'm not, but if I were that, if you're on Shark Tank, why would I want to put money in this? Why? What makes you think it's going to turn around?
1: I mean, I think I haven't had the time myself to invest in it. So, you know, I'm also thinking maybe it won't turn around.
0: Yeah.
1: So it might be time to.
0: I think your idea might be bad.
1: It's a franchise business.
0: It's well founded. It's a noble cause. What you were trying to do was a nice thing, a good thing, but the business aspects of it apparently suck.
1: Yeah, it's a franchise business.
2: So what can you get out of
0: this?
2: If you close this thing down, what can you get out of it?
1: I think my best chance is for a resale to somebody else who's got the time to devote to it, because my time has been sucked up by this full-time.
2: Yeah. Are you tied in a lease agreement for the space?
0: Well, but a new franchisee come in, buy her out of the franchise and buy her out of the space and take over the lease. That's what that transaction would normally work. So that does get, the fact that it's a franchise is, makes it really devastating that you've still lost this much money, because that means they suck. But on top of that, the good news is that they probably can resell the franchise rather than let their new location close down. And so the franchisor is probably going to be a big help in getting you out of the lease and getting you out of the business. So I'm out of there, kid. I don't hear any reason to stay in this. I understand from a heart perspective how you got into it, but I'm not staying in it. Nothing in this conversation says woo-hoo 5 years from now.
1: That's great. Thank you.
0: Yeah, that's a necessary ending. I mean, it's like, you know, if you're married to an alcoholic and he keeps saying he's going to get better, he keeps saying he's going to get better, but every night he comes home drunk, at some point you go, this is not going to get better, and this marriage is done. And that's a necessary ending, because there's no hope of change. There's no hope of a shift. And honestly, inside of a business, we have miniature, all of us have miniature P&Ls or projects that we have to either sunset them, meaning we close them, because what we thought was going to work didn't work. Welcome to business. And I closed one not long ago, and inside of Ramsey. And it's, you know, but we didn't close Ramsey. It was just a portion, you know, a thing here that used to work and doesn't work, and we're not doing it anymore. So, because we couldn't see a way to make it work in the current environment. So that's what you're doing. You're analyzing, is there hope for the future? Give me a reason for hope. Give me a logical, rational business reason for hope. And $13,000 a month burn rate, that takes away my energy real fast.
2: Yeah, and sinking more money into it, as you've already found, is not the answer. So I don't want you to sell your home, the last asset you have, after already draining the 401k, the 529s, all to try to make this business work, and then it doesn't. Now you got nothing. And now that's insult to injury. It's kind of like a gambler who went, hey, I'm going to drain the 401k, drain the savings.
0: You're chasing losses.
2: And it's going to be different this time. I can come back if I just had one more.
0: Yeah.
2: That's the scary part to this to me.
0: Harvard Investment Letter calls it a sunk cost analysis, meaning what you put into it doesn't matter. All that matters is what the future looks like. So if you bought a stock for $70 and it goes to $10, you know, do you sell it? Oh, I'm going to wait for it to come back up. Well, would you buy more of it? No. Well, that's the same reason you sell it today. It's because you wouldn't buy more of it because you think it sucks. But the fact that you paid $70 for it makes you refuse to turn loose of it for $10.
2: And there's too much pain associated with it.
0: You know, what you put into it, your sunk cost is skewing your judgment, not her judgment, but I mean the case of any of us when we're looking at this. I can't sell it for that. You don't know what I paid for it. What you paid for it's irrelevant. All that's relevant is what you can get for it. It's just the emotional pain of having done something stupid. That's what kills all of us. It makes us hold on to something too long. When you wouldn't buy it again for what you paid for it, it's time to sell it. And I can promise you, Helen would not set up a new playground today if she wasn't in the business. Hey, Helen, would you put in $150,000, $200,000 and open up a playground today based on what you know today? No, would be her answer. And so, yes, sell it.

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0: Jessica's in Tampa. Hi, Jessica. How are you? Let me try one more time. I must have not pushed it hard. There's the button. Hi, Jessica. What's up?
1: I'm good. How are you?
0: Better than I deserve. How can we help?
1: So my family recently moved from Maryland to Florida within the last month, and we are staying with a very generous church member, but there is a deadline to how long we can stay with them, and our home in Maryland has not sold. It's been on the market 100 days, and we've done everything we can think of and afford to do to make sure that it sells, and it just hasn't. And in order to get a rental down here to move out, we need the house to sell. And so I was just looking for any advice on what to do to either get it to sell or what to do otherwise.
0: Okay. Tell me about your real estate agent. What are they telling you?
1: So he is a good friend of ours. He's an attorney, a real estate attorney.
0: He's a real estate attorney?
1: Yeah, he owns a brokerage, too. Mm-hmm. He's helping us out.
0: Not much.
1: Well, he says our house is priced well for the market. It's been showing really well. We've had showings very consistently. It's just not getting any bites on it. We've dropped the price a couple times. We're looking into appraisal assurance, lots of different things. So,
0: why does he say it hasn't sold?
1: He just says the market's tough because the interest rates keep going up.
2: Well, there's showings, so people are interested. What is stopping them? Is it a dated kitchen? Is it the condition? What's the thing that's stopping people from making an offer?
1: I really don't know. We updated the kitchen, new counters, new appliances, new roof, new flooring in most of the house all within the last 4 years. The only thing that could really use an update is the HVAC, but we're not going to dump money into an HVAC for a house that we're not living in.
2: But he's gotten zero feedback from the other agents, the buying agents, telling him why the clients aren't interested.
1: No, they said that the house is showing really well. We've had people say, oh, the basement's too dark. There's no walkout. We really wanted two bedrooms on the top floor. It's a townhouse.
2: And so, zero offers?
0: Zero
1: offers. It wasn't an official offer, but we had somebody consider offering us about $20,000 lower than what we listed it for.
0: And what is it listed for?
1: $329,800.
0: Have you seen a comparative market analysis? Did the agent do for you before you listed it what the other homes in the area have sold for?
1: Yep. And that they're all about the same. We have a pretty good square footage compared to other homes in the area that are comps, and we're listed pretty well from what we've seen.
2: What city is this in?
1: It's in Bel Air, Maryland.
2: Okay. We're just going to pull up the median days on market, median listing price, and get a look at that. Have you looked at that with your agent?
1: I have.
2: What's the days on market currently for that neighborhood?
1: About somewhere between 70 and 90.
2: Okay, so you're not super far off at 100.
1: No.
2: But clearly it's not the most desirable one in that neighborhood. But homes have moved in that neighborhood in the past couple months.
1: A couple, yeah, but not a lot. We just saw one. It went off the market, and then it came right back on the market, so something fell through there.
0: Mm-hmm. Yeah. Okay. I don't know the answer to your question. I don't know what's wrong here. The only thing I would tell you is that I need better feedback from my agent. I'm not sure this agent is doing you any favors. You may want to switch agents. Sometimes that'll wake up the market and get somebody in the area. Why don't you interview a couple of Ramsey trusted agents off of our website in your area and see what they tell you? I grew up in the real estate business. I got my license in 1978 when I turned 18. Okay, so I've been in the business my whole life, one way or another. And one of the things I detest is when an agent says the reason the house hasn't sold is the market's tough, and yet the average days on the market are 70. So that's absolute bullcrap, in other words. Okay, the market's tough. Interest rates are high. Yeah, but other people are selling houses, so it's kind of weird. You know, something's wrong. I really don't need the Trump report. I need my house sold. I'm going to shop some agents and talk to them and see if you can get somebody to look at it. And you want an agent who's willing to gently hurt your feelings that your price is cray-cray or your living room carpet looks like it makes me itch, or something. They need to tell you the truth about your baby being ugly, you know, and it's hard, but they need to be able to do that in a non-Dave way, more like a George or a Rachel, and be gentle with you and kind, but still give you the message, right? But something's going on when you walk up to that house and you're walking up the sidewalk. The bushes are overgrown. There's cobwebs everywhere. It's dirty. Your first impression on a job interview is the clothing you wear and whether you took a bath and combed your hair. And that's called curb appeal in the real estate business. So what are they seeing in the pictures? What are they seeing when they walk up? What are they seeing when they're standing at the front door while the agent's opening the MLS lock to get it open? They're spending some time there. Are they turned off before they get in the door? Because, I mean, if you've ever hired people, sometimes before they ever open their mouth, you know that you weren't going to hire them because their curb appeal was really bad. And so they got confused that they were in a job interview and stuff. And so, you know, that stuff happens. And that happens to houses, too.
2: And even relisting it can give it some new life.
0: Sometimes a new agent and a new MLS number that's fresh pops it back into the other agent's face again.
2: One more open house with some fresh cookies might be all it takes.
0: Yeah, bake some cookies in there when
2: that gets Dave in the door at least.
0: Well, that's the smell of it alone will get me in the door. But yeah, as if I need a home in Maryland. I'm sorry that you're having this hard time. I don't buy the market is not super hot, but the market's not super cold. So I don't buy that this is the market. I can't tell from your story because everything you've given me is the things that George and I would have told you to do. You've already started looking at those and doing them. It's price. It's appeal. It's
2: are people looking for $330,000 townhomes in that area? That's the question.
0: Yeah,
2: so you might need to cut the price down if you're getting showings but no offers.
0: Yeah, and you've obviously left, and so you're going to turn yourself into a motivated seller here pretty quick, which means price cuts that are painful, and I sure hope you can avoid that. Yeah, I would talk to some other agents, and everybody listen. I know the guy from church is not how you pick your real estate agent. This is the largest asset that most people own is their home. My wife plays bridge with her is not how you pick your real estate agent. And it's how most people do. My nephew just got his license and we wanted to give him a shot. This is not how you list your house with your most powerful, with your largest asset. And he's doing us a favor. That phrase just runs chills down my back, for her sake. So, you know, if he's working for nothing, but he can't sell the house, he's not doing you a favor. So I would rather pay somebody that sells 200 houses a year and they sell it in 25 days. And they get a full dadgum commission, and there were no favors done except your house is gone, then I would, say you saved me 0.5% on the commission or some bullcrap. So, it's the carrying cost alone is going to be eat up any savings that the favor would do. And I got to tell you, in all my years, I don't remember ever hiring a real estate agent that was an attorney.
2: I've never seen
0: or,
2: that either.
0: Or even seen it. That's very strange.
2: But they have both. Double dipping.
0: They're not good at one or the other.
2: Maybe he's a great attorney then, because the house isn't selling. But at closing, he would crush it.
0: What kind of successful attorney sells houses? I mean, what kind of successful real estate agent wants to be a lawyer? I mean, it's like...
2: You don't find the combo very often.
0: I don't know, man. That's weird. Ooh. I don't know. I truly don't know, hon. I'm not making fun of you. I'm just, the situation's strange, and I wish I could help you sell it. If I could wave my little magic wand right now, we would wave it and poof.
2: Someone
0: it
2: out there
0: gone.
2: Listening is like, man, I've been looking for a townhome in Bel Air.
0: There it is.
2: Call us. We'll get you guys connected.
0: Yeah, we'll hook you right up with Jessica. We'll do her a favor.
2: Dave gets a finder's fee, though.

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0: ABC News. I'm Dave Packer. For the first time since convicted murderer Krista Pike's botched execution nearly a week ago in Tennessee,
1: her lawyer saying in part in a statement that against all odds, Krista Pike is conscious, speaking, and continues to receive critical medical care. Despite the severe damage she endured to her arms, she's still handcuffed and shackled to the bed. Adding they are grateful to the first responders and medical team who, quote, treated Krista like a human and provided exceptional care to her.
0: ABC's Faith Abubey. President Trump said he has a call scheduled with Russian President Putin to discuss a potential outbreak of plague in Siberia. ABC News has obtained video of Cornell police interviewing witnesses during their investigation into an alleged gang rape on campus. They say one woman telling investigators she heard the fraternity Chi Phi held a meeting to get all the brothers on the same page about what happened that night. This is ABC.
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0: 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We have a wonderful tool on our website.
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0: And you can type in the name of your city, and it will give you all the particulars for your city. So we just typed in Bel Air, Maryland, regarding our last caller. Median house price in Bel Air is $430,000. Hers was $320,000, by the way. Total homes for sale right now, 169. Median days on the market, 29. So if you're over 100, you have a problem of some kind with the property, the price, or the agent, or all three. That's what that tells you. 33% of the homes have listings with price cuts. One-third of them are cutting prices, which it does indicate that market may be lagging a little bit. It might be a little slow because that's a lot of people cutting their prices. But 29 days average on the market, that tells me that this house, she can get rid of this thing unless there's just some serious ugly thing that she doesn't know about or she hadn't faced up to or whatever, those kinds of things. So you can go pull that up on your area. So if you're looking, or if you're looking in an area, you go, okay, hey, this is a hot market, this is a slow market. 29 days on the market's a pretty good market right now. That's pretty hopping. But 33% with price cuts is not pretty hopping. So there's a couple of conflicting pieces of data there that, and you know, if you're trying to sell a $800,000 house in a $430,000 median neighborhood, that's going to be a problem.
1: And as you say, location, location, location. If it's not in a great neighborhood, you're going to have a harder time.
0: It's always that, yeah. Jamie's in Philadelphia. Hi, Jamie. How are you?
2: Hi, I'm doing good. How are you?
0: Better than I deserve. How can we help?
2: I'm calling in today because I'm on baby step two, and I'm having trouble putting a significant amount of money towards my debt, and a big part of it is because my rent is half of my take-home income.
0: Okay.
1: What's the numbers on that?
2: So I bring home about $5,000 a month, and that's after health insurance costs and 401k contributions and taxes, and my rent is $2,300 a month.
1: How much are you contributing to the 401k?
2: 4%.
1: And what's your gross income? Is it about 80 grand?
2: Yeah, it's a little over 80. It's like 85.
1: Okay. So if we take that 4% and stop investing, you'll have $3,400 back per year across your paychecks. So, that'll help a little bit.
0: 300. You need to stop your 401k. But you can't afford to live in that house. You don't make enough.
2: I know, but that... So here's my thing. I know you say...
0: No, I don't say. Math says. The guy that invented math, he said it.
2: Right. Get into the smallest possible place. I have two kids, and where I'm living right now is like, it's like 1,000 square foot, 2-bedroom, 1-bathroom apartment. And so if I went any smaller, it would be 1-bedroom or a studio apartment. And where I live outside of Philadelphia. I don't live in Philadelphia, but where I live is pretty, I mean, it's pretty
0: expensive.
2: Cheap.
1: Where you live is cheap?
2: Where I live is actually
0: You're a single mom with two kids, right?
2: Yeah.
0: Yeah, that's a scary thing, and then you can't break even with your budget hardly. So what do you do for a living?
2: I'm a nurse.
0: Good, okay. All right. Well, you can make $80,000 to $120,000 as a nurse almost anywhere in America that's cheaper than where you're living. And so, you do not want to be the math that you gave me doesn't cause you to be wealthy like I want you to be for the sake of you and those two kids. You fought too hard just to keep your head above water for this rent to be eating your lunch. And so something has to change. And that's why you called, because you said this is not tenable. This math doesn't work. And you don't need me to tell you that. You already knew that. So, then the answer is, can we double our income? Probably not as a nurse. No. Not never see your children again, you could work like 24 hours a day, 7 days a week and double your income, but, cause nurses can always get extra work, anything you want, always something to do, but you know, let's develop a sustainable life where we see our children, we get a reasonable amount of rest, and we can get out of debt and move towards a positive, prosperous future. And that rent number doesn't fit in the equation that we just talked about that we want for you and you want for you, right?
2: Yeah.
0: So what do we do to fix it? I don't know.
2: So as much as I would love to move, that, you know, I can't, because their dad, you know, their dad has them every other weekend, and I know that it would become an issue if I did try to move.
0: How much is child support?
2: $50 a month.
1: Okay. 50

0: if it's me, I'm going to sit down and say, I can't live here. I don't make enough money to live here. And so I'm moving. Now, do you want to start paying me $2,000 a month instead of $50, and I won't move? Or do you want me to spend the $40,000 I have saved on a lawyer to fight you because I'm moving? And you're not going to stop me, you know, is the message. You can be gentle and kind. You don't have to be rude just to stir up a fight. We've already had those. But we can't just say I'm trapped and so I'm going to go down. We're going to rearrange the chairs on the Titanic, right? We can't do that. So the math is telling you something, some cause of action has to occur. And paying off your debt doesn't change the fact that your rent's too high as a percentage of your income. If you had zero debt, you'd still be pinched.
1: Yeah.
0: Yeah. So you've got to be in a different housing situation, and I don't know what that is. I'm not saying that Philadelphia is not that expensive. I think Philadelphia is that expensive. I don't think you're being melodramatic. I think you're just dealing with facts. But or even a suburb of Philadelphia, which is what you were saying you were in. So, but yeah. I think the math is screaming at you, and what I want to give you is the power to say, like you said, I'm going to take some power back, but I'm just going to have a conversation with him and go, look, Mr. $50, I can't do this. These kids cannot have a future this way. And so as a result, here's the thing, I'm not going to do this. And so I'm going to make plans to move, and you either need to make plans to be good with that or get ready to fight, because I'm getting ready to spend all of your $50 making sure that you're embarrassed before the judge that you give $50 for two kids. I mean, this guy ought to have his butt kicked up around his neck and wear it like a collar for sending $50.
2: Does he just not make anything?
1: No, he makes he probably makes like $130,000 a year.
0: So what is the $50? And is that a middle finger?
1: Well, I guess so. No, well, his argument is if I don't have enough money, well, then he can just raise the kids with his mom.
0: No, that's not his argument. His argument doesn't, he doesn't get to be the judge or to write the laws. He's just Mr. $50. Now I'm really pissed at this guy. So, what a lame-o father. What a horrible human being. You don't take care of your own children. Instead, you're using the child support to manipulate to try to get custody of them. Oh, take this guy down for sure and invest the 40 grand and take him down just for the hobby of it.

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9: Oh boy.

0: Jennifer is in Columbus, Ohio. Hi, Jennifer. How are you?
1: Hi, I'm doing great. How are you?
0: Better than I deserve. What's up?
1: So I am currently in baby step 2/3. What I currently only owe, other than my mortgage, is a divorce settlement amount of $70,000 that's going to be due in 4 years. So my question is, I'm trying to figure out, as I'm saving monthly for this, what is my best way to kind of invest this, or what would I put it into to get the most return rate safely so that I don't lose the money when it's due?
0: Wow. So this was for you buying out 401k or buying out house equity or something like that?
1: This was house equity and a business that I own.
0: Okay. All right. And but the terms, the mediation or the divorce attorney or whatever, you guys came up with a 4-year number.
1: It was a 5-year. So far, yeah. What I have to do, I have to pay $1,000 a month to the ex, but then also at the end of this 5 years, pay a $70,000 lump sum.
0: But does $1,000 keep going after that?
1: No.
2: Okay.
1: Everything ends at the end of the 5 years.
2: How much can you put away on top of your $1,000 that you're already sending? How much can you set aside for the $70,000 lump sum?
1: So I kind of did the numbers and figured out how much I would need each month to $70,000.
0: I want to know how fast you can pile up $70,000. Could you do it by Christmas? Do you have any money now?
1: No. Well, so I've got $15,000 that I've put away into a CD for this, and then I've been putting $1,200 a month into a savings account.
0: Okay. And what's your income?
1: I don't have I bring home about $9,000 a month.
0: Okay. So from a financial calculation standpoint, what your husband has is he has a $1,000 a month stream for the next 48 months. That's $48,000. Mm-hmm. And then a $70,000 lump sum at the end of 48 months. But what we call the net present value, or the present value of that $70,000, isn't $70,000. Because if you had $40,000, it would be worth $70,000 4 years from now. You follow me?
1: Right.
0: And so if I were advising your husband and you offered him $40,000 or $50,000 for this whole thing, cash today, I would tell him to take it. Because it'd be a good deal for him.
1: That.
0: It'd be a good deal for him. But my point is, that's the mentality I'm going to work towards, is I'm not going to wait 4 years. I want you to save it up really, really fast and get a discount.
2: Mm-hmm. So if you can sock away $3,000 or $4,000 a month,
0: be free of him sooner for less money.
1: Okay.
0: Does that make sense?
1: It does. So then you wouldn't recommend that
0: I would just do a high yield savings account. And how fast can I get $40,000 or $50,000 together and have your attorney call his attorney, or you just call him and tell him to go to his financial advisor and them calculate what they will take for this $70,000 in today's dollars? Remember present value, remember that phrase, and remember today's dollars, which are the same thing.
1: Okay.
0: So, just to give you an example, if you had a 7-year window, that one I've got memorized, okay, and the discount rate was 10%, meaning I can invest the money and make 10% on my money, then, and I need $70,000 7 years from today, then today's valuation of that is $35,000.
1: Mm-hmm.
0: Because $30,000 in 7 years would become $70,000 if it were invested. That's what the concept is. It's called a present value versus future value. So if someone offers you $40,000 today or $400,000 18 million years from now, take the $40,000 today because it's going to be worth more than $400,000 18 million years from today, right? So that's the point. The money grows over time. And so that changes the actual present value of it. So I think a present value at a good discount rate is probably $30,000 or $40,000, maybe 45 today to get you out of this whole thing. But you don't have 45 today. But if you could get 45 together by next spring and make that offer, I bet you could be done with this guy.
1: Okay.
0: And then you're clear. I'd rather you not have to plan your life around something 4 years from today. I'd rather you be free and go on.
1: Right.
0: And I'm not sure that his financial advisor or his attorney or he are sophisticated enough to grasp that concept that I just covered with you, but that's the real world. That's how it really works. And so that's like if you ever hear somebody in the lotto, the lottery is $1 million, but not lump sum. It's $1 million if you take it out over 15 years or something, right? That's the same concept. The present value of that series of payments is not, it's a total of $1 million, but the current value is more like 600 or 500 or something. And that's why people take that. So that's what I would rather you do. So no, I would not use an investment account. I would just use a high yield savings and because I'm trying to get rid of the X. That's why we call them X's. They need to leave and get be cut bait. Be done. What do you think?
2: And over that short of a time horizon, I think it's going to be too stressful to watch that number go up and down with the market. And then when you need it, you need it to be up. So that for that reason alone, it's not worth it. When you know you need a certain amount within that short of a time frame, it's not worth it. Just high yield savings.
0: Lucian's in Tulsa, Oklahoma. Hi, Lucian. What's up?
3: Hi, Dave. How are you today?
0: Better than I deserve. How can I help?
3: Love to hear it. Well, Dave, I'm 21 years old. I'm about to graduate college completely debt-free, so thank you for that. And I'm starting my career as a financial advisor. Now, regarding my career, I want to go about it with the most amount of integrity and, like you say, with the heart of a teacher. However, my firm does talk a lot about annuities and variable life as tax-advantaged plans for retirement. And I just wanted to get your thoughts on both of those questions.
0: Sounds like you went to work for an insurance company.
3: Something like that, yes, sir.
0: Not something like that. You did. You didn't go into the financial advising world. You're now an insurance agent.
3: Right. Yes.
0: You're not going to make it there.
3: Okay.
0: Unless you sell the products that they sell, you're not going to get to stay there. They won't let you stay.
3: Gotcha. Okay.
0: And you're not going to like those products if you've read Dave Ramsey and George Camel.
3: No, sir. I do not. And that's my thing is they talk a lot about those, and I'm like. Term and invest the difference, and I've already started running into some headbutting, and I just wanted to get your thoughts on, you know, what.
0: And you haven't even graduated yet. Yeah, I mean, you know, yeah, you talk about headbutting, you're going to get fired. Is what's going to happen? Yeah,
2: I'd be looking at other firms, see if you can land a job.
0: So,
2: graduation.
0: Jump online and pull up the SmartVestor Pros in your area, and call a couple of them and ask them who's hiring in that world. Because those are actual financial advisors. They're not insurance agents.
3: Yes, sir.
0: Because people that sell cash value-based products, IULs, whole life, indexed universal life, whatever, all the things, you know, whatever it is you're getting into, those are insurance agents, and they call themselves financial advisors, but they're not.
3: Right, yes. And that's what I've been running into. They got me my Series 7 and 66, but... The more that I've gone through the training aspect of things, they're
0: not selling anything that requires that.
3: Exactly, exactly.
0: There's no securities involved in anything you're selling. Everything you're selling is an insurance product.
3: Right. I mean, we do offer securities and everything, and that's where I've been trying to get people targeted into, but they thankfully don't have any sales quotas, but like you said, I'm afraid that my job may be on the line eventually.
2: No, you might be on the bottom of the leaderboard when everyone else is hawking those insurance products and you're not.
0: Yeah, you get paid on the premiums in that world, and the premiums are much higher on the stuff that hurts people. So I'm sorry. I wish I could give you good news, Lucian, but what do you think?
2: Well, you can be a good guy out there in that financial advising space, so I would just look for another firm as soon as I don't know if he's on the hook for anything, having them, they trained him. Does he have to stay there a certain amount of time? I would look at whatever contract you signed with them if you've already signed up to work with them.
0: Yeah.
2: Because if they paid for the training, they're probably going, hey.
0: More than that, they pay for the licensing.
2: And so they're going, you can't just leave now.
0: Well, you're going to pay them back for that probably. Yeah. So I don't know. I don't know what they signed up for.
2: That's the downside. But I wouldn't say, you don't have to,
0: That's weird that they forced him through 63 and 7 because he's not even going to use it.
2: They probably have to, but they push these other products instead.
0: Yeah. Wow.
2: Oh, man.
0: Gross.

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4: From ABC News, I'm Dave Packer. President Trump back at the White House after speaking to supporters in Maryland. Trump has been traveling around the country trying to rally Republican voters ahead of the November midterms. ABC's Mary Bruce.
5: With the midterm elections exactly 4 weeks away, President Trump insists his string of red state rallies is turning things around for Republicans.
6: The rallies have changed things around. We're letting people know what the Republicans have done, and it's incredible.
5: Trump's approval ratings are at record lows, just 32% in a new Reuters Ipsos poll. The president, well aware gas prices and inflation are up because of his war with Iran. At a Nebraska rally, he called high gas prices a small price to pay.
4: And President Trump said he has a call scheduled with Russian President Putin to discuss a potential outbreak of the plague in Siberia.
7: Several hospitals in Irkutsk have imposed quarantines, and a patient who is in one of those hospitals has shared a screening form with us that says it is a checklist for symptoms of plague. Now, Russian officials say no other infections have been detected.
4: ABC's Patrick Reville. French police say almost 500 people were arrested and 43 officers were injured today as mass protests escalate over education funding. Protesters blocking streets, waving flags, setting fires. ABC's Lama Hassan.
8: We knew this was going to be the big day of action. A massive protest was organized by the student union. You know, they estimate some 450,000 protesters turned out across France. The Interior Ministry is trying to play this down. They said that around 260,000 people were on the streets.
4: Governor Ron DeSantis. DeSantis declaring a state of emergency for 25 Florida counties in preparation for Tropical Depression 9, which is expected to strengthen in the coming days. The current forecast indicates a tropical storm or hurricane could make landfall somewhere along the central Gulf Coast later this week. 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
4: FBI says California real estate agent Wenying Zhang is under arrest, accused of spying for China. ABC News Chief Justice Correspondent Pierre Thomas.
15: An FBI complaint alleges Zhang took photographs and videos of the Taiwanese president's son's family, his cars, and license plates, and sent them to her contact in China before quickly deleting them. At one point, she allegedly wrote to her handler, "Saw him, young male. It's that young one." But what Zhang apparently didn't know is that the FBI had her under surveillance.
4: Nearly 17 years after a mass shooting at one of the U.S. Army's largest installations, the man responsible is still sitting on the military's death row. ABC's Jim Ryan says Defense Secretary Pete Hegseth intends to change that.
16: Hegseth has recommended and President Trump has approved the execution by firing squad of Nidal Hassan. On November 5th, 2009, the U.S.-born Army psychiatrist walked into a processing center at Fort Hood, shouted Allahu Akbar, and opened fire. 13 soldiers, one of whom was pregnant, were killed. If he is put to death, Hassan's would be the first U.S. military execution since 1961.
4: The state of New York has declared a measles emergency. Governor Kathy Hochul says the number of cases increased to 108, with most of the cases in rural counties in the Finger Lakes region. Measles cases have been on the rise nationally. Nearly 3,900 cases have been reported, with the U.S. experiencing its worst year for measles since 1991. Dave Packer, ABC News.
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22: All right, let's get right to it. Thanks, everybody, for sticking around. It's Tuesday night. America at Night, coast to coast. From coast to coast, we are live, and we take on the stories of the day. And tonight, we've got a good one lined up for you. Looking forward to tonight. A little bit later on, do you remember the name Dr. Deborah Brix? She was the world-renowned physician who stood next to Dr. Fauci during the whole COVID-19 crisis. She worked as President Obama and President Donald Trump when it came to COVID-19. We're going to ask her what she's watching when it comes to this pneumatic plague that's going on in Russia. So we'll talk to her about that coming up here in a bit. Next hour, hold on to your hats. There is a New York Times bestselling book. It's a blockbuster. It's being talked about as one of the best books of the year. It's called Roll the Calls, and it's the story of Ari Emanuel. Ari Emanuel is a Hollywood super agent. And if anybody who watched the TV show Entourage a couple years ago on HBO, he was the character, or he was the true person that they based the agent character, Ari Gold, played by Jeremy Piven. And it is, if you know the series, it is a funny, funny look at Hollywood. And it's loosely based on Mark Wahlberg when he went out to Hollywood and he brought his friends from back home, and the trials and tribulations of friends and movie stars and gobs of money and actors and actresses and agents and movies and money and all this crazy stuff that goes along. It was a great, great series. And Jeremy Piven played Ari Gold, which was based on Ari Emanuel. So we'll get into all that with him coming up in hour number two. This first hour, I don't know if you saw this, but there is a viral video going around the internet. And it's, I believe it's in Texas, where there is a man named Jay Valentine. He's a veteran software technology executive. And he's testifying in front of a committee about data centers. And in this viral video, he talks about how these data centers are obsolete, their last decade's technology, and that we don't need these data centers anymore, and we are spending massive amounts of money, and the technology is already obsolete. It is a pretty interesting video, and with all this talk about artificial intelligence and data centers, we thought we'd invite him on the show. Now, if you remember, we had Sultan Menji on the show a couple weeks ago. He's a national security expert and a former FDIC chairman of innovation. He worked for the CIA, worked for the FBI, worked for the NSA, worked for the FDIC, and he was dealing with cybersecurity. And we asked him that very question, and he said the same thing. He said, "Look, this technology is obsolete." So hold that thought. When we come back, we're going to talk to the man who is trying to tell as many people who will listen that this data center technology is obsolete. Stay right there. America at Night, we're just getting started. Back in a moment.
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22: Okay, it's not us. Our guest is having some technical difficulties, so we'll try and reschedule him for a later date. It's an interesting conversation about data centers and people who were saying that the technology in these data centers are obsolete. So we'll try and get him back on in the next day or two. So let's move on. Has anybody been following the story of Republican Senator Tom Tillis from North Carolina? Senator Tom Tillis from North Carolina has a new book out. And the new book is called How to Lose Friends and Antagonize Presidents. And the man is not running for re-election. He is stepping down as senator from North Carolina. And he has written a book in which apparently he's unshackled from the electorate. So therefore, he's giving us his honest opinion, which, okay, you're a United States senator. You weren't giving us your honest opinion while you were still on the field of play. Be that as it may. In this book, How to Lose Friends and Antagonize Presidents, Tom Tillis writes that the biggest regret of his career is that he decided to confirm Defense Secretary Pete Hegseth. He also goes on to say that he should have stopped Robert F. Kennedy Jr. from becoming Health and Human Services Secretary in the early days of Donald Trump's second term. In the book, the retiring Republican North Carolina senator says he decided to vote for Pete Hegseth because he, at the time, he didn't want to be a lone voice in the wilderness. Tillis does make clear that he always was skeptical of the allegations about Hegseth's turbulent management style, his treatment of women, his excessive drinking, and all of the other shenanigans that came with Pete Hegseth. Hegseth has denied all those allegations. But according to his own book, Tom Tillis says he was very skeptical of those allegations, and so he voted for this man. And the only reason why he voted for the Secretary of Defense is because the United States Senator from North Carolina did not want to be the lone wolf in the wilderness. Now, think about this for a second. You're the father or the mother of someone in the armed services. These people who make these decisions hold your child's life in their hands. Okay? And every decision they make affects your loved ones. Okay? And this United States senator says he had reservations about Pete Hegseth. So much so that of all the decisions he made in his career, this one is his biggest regret. And the reason why he decided to go with a Secretary of Defense that is less than is because he didn't want to be the lone wolf in the wilderness. Think about that as a profile in courage. Now, look, if the man would have said, hey, I really believe Pete Hegseth was right for the job. And it turns out I've changed my mind, or things he's done has, you know, changed my mind. But in the beginning, I was really, right? Okay, fine. Everyone makes mistakes. Everyone thinks somebody's going to do well. Somebody hires somebody. Somebody, right? That happens. It happens, and mistakes are made, and fine. I can appreciate that. At the time I made the decision, this is why I made the decision. Okay, fine. But he's saying, at the time I made this decision, that this man who was going to lead the armed services, who was going to lead my son or daughter into battle and or have her life and his life in the palm of his hand, I had serious questions about his womanizing, his management style, and his drinking. But I didn't vote against him because I didn't want to be the one to vote against him. Are you kidding me? Are you, this is a United States senator, and this is how he made his decision? Now, it gets worse. He also says in this book, I know for a fact there are others like me. He says, Republicans who agreed to go along with the early demands of the Trump team, no matter how ridiculous they were, believing that failing to do so would mean the end of their political career, and who now see that things have gone way too far. So Tom Tillis is saying, he writes that he can count at least 30 GOP colleagues. So let's assume they're senators, right? Colleagues. He's a United States senator. 30 Republican colleagues who have expressed reservations, to put it mildly, his words, not mine, about many of the president's actions in private. Then when the reporters show up with the cameras and the microphones, they have nothing but nice things to say. Really? So when he's in the field of battle, when he's in the room, oh my goodness, President Trump's the greatest guy in the world. The minute he leaves the room, and now he's unencumbered, and he doesn't have to face the electorate anymore, now all of a sudden President Trump is surrounding himself with sycophants? All of a sudden now, all these issues with President Trump? Really? Where were you when you were in the game? Now, again, this has nothing to do with bashing Trump. This is bashing Tom Tillis. I'm sorry, sir. With all due respect, you're a United States senator. You are one of 100 people. You are part of the oversight of the presidency. You are one of the checks and balances to hold the president accountable. And if you think the man's doing something wrong, you, as a United States senator, that's why we sent you to Washington, D.C., was to be a check and a balance on the unchecked power of a president. Doesn't matter who it is. And you decided to vote for a lesser Secretary of Defense because you didn't want to stand up and say the emperor has no clothes? How would you like to be the father or the mother of a military man right now and read this? I would be apoplectic over the whole deal. Now, look, he goes on to say that his breaking point was the Big Beautiful Bill. And the reason why he voted against the Big Beautiful Bill was for all sorts of reasons, including it was going to destroy Medicaid in his state, and it was a budget buster, and it was terrible, and it was awful, and it was way too much, and it was way too terrible, so he voted against it. That was his breaking point. That was over a year ago. In between then and now, he's voted for all sorts of things, including Todd Blanche, who he had a problem, right? He was like, hey, you're setting up this slush fund for these January 6th people. I have a problem with this. But he still voted for Todd Blanche. Again, this isn't me being upset that he voted for Todd Blanche. This is his own words saying he's upset And yet he still voted for Todd Blanche. And then he has the audacity to say, President Trump's surrounding himself with sycophants, and the people surrounding him are bad news. And President Trump needs to do a better job of surrounding himself with better advisors. If there was only a governing body who could advise him of that, if there was only a governmental body who would have oversight to make sure President Trump hires the right people to advise him, if there was only some type of check and balance on the presidency, I wonder who that would be. Oh, yes, sir, that's you. And now that he's somehow making the rounds, he was on 60 Minutes, he was on The View, he's making the rounds, puffing his chest out, and let me tell you how I stood up to the president. What are you talking about? You're basically saying, you coward, in your time that your country elected you to go to Washington to stand up and do what you thought was in the best interest of this country, you are now saying they sent you to Washington and you did not do what you thought was in the best interest of this country. You did what you thought was in the best interest of you. Think about that for a second. Now, this plays right into the conversation we had last night with Lindy Lee, the Democratic operative who told the story, right? She was, again, speaking truth to power. She was the one saying, guys, President Biden, I don't know if he can last another 4 years. Do we really want to do this? And she was slapped back. She was demoted. She was cut out of the inner circle, all because she had the audacity to talk truth to power, right? I mean, what are we doing? What are we doing in this country when we're sending people who claim, oh, we're going to change Washington? Oh, we're going to change Washington. We're going to go to Washington and we're going to tell them how to change. Really? And then you go to Washington and you fold like a cheap suit. I am, Tom Tillis should be ashamed of himself. That he, when you're in the field of play, that's when you stand up and do what you think is, that's when you have the mic. Now that he's retiring and he's leaving, and now he's saying his biggest regret is voting for Pete Hegseth? And yet to write in a book? Make a couple bucks on the deal? Really? Really? Now is the time you say that? But you didn't come to this conclusion because of the things Pete Hegseth did. You always had reservations about him. But you didn't want to stand up and say it because you wanted to go with the crowd. I find that, quite frankly, unbelievable. I you know what? Marjorie Taylor Greene, she was a true believer. She went in there. She believed it. She lived it. She loved it. And at some point, she became disillusioned. And now she's out telling her story. I have no problem with that, right? J.D. Vance, right, called President Trump America's Hitler, changed his mind. Okay, I have no problem with that. At the time, this is what he thought. Now he's seen the light, and he thinks of it this way. Marjorie Taylor Greene, this is what she thought. She gets in there, her mind changed, her point of view changed, she learned some things. All of a sudden, now she's a different point of view. This guy, his point of view hasn't changed. His just position in life has changed. He's now no longer a U.S. senator. He no longer has to face the electorate. So now he's telling you the truth. And he's also telling you, by the way, the guys who are still on in the field, those guys in there, 30 of them think the president's crazy. But they don't want to say anything like me because, well, they don't want to cross the guy. Really? That's what it's come to. I'm shocked that this is not a bigger story. Absolutely shocked this is not a bigger story. The book he writes is called How to Lose Friends and Antagonize Presidents. The book should be called The Emperor Has No Clothes and I Chose Not to Call It Out. That's what it should be called. I saw the emperor had no clothes and I went along with the crowd. A lone voice in the wilderness. Holy mackerel. That, my friends, is the opposite of a profile in courage. All right. There's my rant for the day. We can talk about it in the hour number three with phone calls. Text messages all straight ahead. Listen to this. We're now starting to hear more and more information about this new Russian plague. What do we know? What don't we know? We're going to talk to a woman who absolutely knows. She was all part of the Trump administration and the response to COVID-19. We'll talk with her coming up here in just a moment. America at Night, just getting started. Back in a moment.
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1: ABC News, I'm Dave Packer. Mass protests in France escalating over education funding. Protesters blocking streets, waving flags, setting fires. ABC's Lama Hassan.
2: We knew this was going to be the big day of action. A massive protest was organized by the student union. You know, they estimate some 450,000 protesters turned out across France. The Interior Ministry is trying to play this down. They said that around 260,000 people were on the streets.
1: President Trump said he has a call scheduled with Russian President Putin to discuss a potential outbreak of plague in Siberia. Governor Ron DeSantis declaring a state of emergency for 25 Florida counties in preparation for Tropical Depression 9. It's expected to strengthen in the coming days. David Rush, former high-ranking CIA officer, pleading guilty to wire fraud. Federal agents finding $40 million in gold bars being kept in his home, accused of bilking nearly $200 million from the federal government.
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1: We were introduced to our next guest during the COVID response. She was the White House Coronavirus Response Coordinator. She's a world-renowned physician, diplomat, and public health expert. She now currently serves as the CEO of Armada Pharmaceuticals, and she's also a senior fellow at the George W. Bush Presidential Center, Dr. Deborah Birx. Doctor, welcome to America at Night. Thanks for joining us.
2: Good to be with you.
1: So a lot of people have PTSD when you talk about this Russia story and the plague. Tell us what you're watching and what you see and what you say when asked. What should we be worried about when it comes to this new Russia story about this woman dying in this hospital?
2: Well, my biggest worry is we don't have transparency yet again. So from the original mayor's account, this woman, we apparently, the mayor is the one who really announced that this was a lab accident, that there was a broken test tube. I mean, let's just step back and understand what that is. Even with a broken test tube, this laboratorian should have been in full protective gear. When you're working with this level of class agents, you need to be in full protective gear. So there's a real question, how did she actually get exposed in the laboratory? But that timeline of, let's say this actually did happen on the September 25th, and the incubation period is 5, 6, or 7 days, she got sick right at the right time for pneumonic plague. And then if the second case, for which there is a rumors of a reported death, that meets the timeline of exposure when she came in sick September 30th or October 1st and may have exposed additional individuals. And if that case is true, then this all could be related. But we're all speculating at a time in the 21st century where we should know immediately what she has, and there should be full transparency about what happened in the laboratory. I'm just reminded, if any of your listeners go to the Pennsylvania or Texas or South Carolina website and look at the public health and community reports, they can see immediately all the measles cases, everyone that's been reported, who's been hospitalized, who's died. And that's transparent. It's open. It's on every single state website. Anyone in the country can go and look at this. And we're trying to piece together what could be happening in Russia, just like we were trying to piece together what was happening in China back in November and December of 2019.
1: So are they allowing the World Health Organization in? Are we just relying on Russia? Are they playing ball, or are they being secretive?
2: I think we're relying exactly on, you know, China in 2020 reporting to the WHO that there was no human-to-human transmission when they're locking down communities and they're locking down hospitals. And so we're all watching and trying to get information out of social media at a time when we should be openly exchanging. The whole world is depending on countries being transparent about what's happening in their country and what potential infectious diseases they have. All of these incidents continue to break trust and really alert, I think, Americans in general, that we do need a better system where Americans can really depend on the U.S. and its like-minded countries having an independent way to find out and get information about these kind of events. Because if you look at the WHO website, it's just reporting what Russia says.
1: The WHO should be that organization, should they not? They should be the one to go in and to expose the truth and to release it to the public, right? That's what that organization was supposed to do.
2: Well, and they could have been there a week ago. So that is exactly, and you're absolutely correct. That is how the World Health Organization was to function. That a country would say, would call them up September 25th or September 30th when this woman first got sick. Now, let's remember, this is a young woman. And this is a tragedy for her and her family. but there's no way a 27-year-old should die from an unknown pneumatic, in other words, in your lungs event without knowing what it is. And so, yes, normally the WHO would fly in, they would have a press conference, they would say, I'm here in Russia, we've investigated this case, this is what we think it is, we're waiting on the autopsy report, and we'll have another news conference as soon as that is available. You know, imagine in this world today that we said to our countries, well, Russia says they only have 20 nuclear missiles, so we're just going to believe that. No, we said, okay, we're going to trust but verify. We actually have eyes in the sky to know exactly where nuclear missiles are. We know what the counts are. Yes, there's some transparency and disclosure, but we validate it. We're not doing that with these infectious diseases. We're just believing what countries are saying is happening rather than an independent team going in and validating what's actually happening.
1: It's Dr. Deborah Birx, our guest. So really, in a sense, everything we know is what they're telling us. And you as a scientist, you as a doctor, you as somebody who has been in the room is saying, look, yeah, fine to trust them, but we need to verify this.
2: Exactly. And that's what the World Health Organization has been set up to do. But they cannot do their job if they can't immediately deploy and go into countries and find out exactly what's happening.
1: Yeah.
2: I think when we get reports where the mayor, and maybe it often those early reports are from government officials are actually the correct ones, and then they get occasionally get silenced. And so if the mayor's report was correct, the actions that Russia has been taken are suggestive that they're concerned that this is a deadly infectious disease. You don't quarantine a whole hospital. You don't quarantine a whole laboratory unless you're worried that there is something really potentially deadly that others could have been exposed to, and they're worried about potential spread to others. So they may be doing the right thing, but they're not being transparent about why they're taking the actions that they're taking. And so that always leads to more questions than answers.
1: I want to get back to that and how they're responding inside their own country and what we believe they're doing and what we know they're doing. But they keep saying that the plague is treatable if you get antibiotics soon enough. So the fact that this woman died, what does that tell us? One, she didn't get the medicine soon enough, but what does that tell us? Is it really the plague, or is it something else, or is it science fiction of some type of genetically modified form of the plague? What are we thinking?
2: Well, these are brilliant questions, truly brilliant questions.

0: are very deadly infectious diseases. So, yes, there were multiple deadly infectious diseases that they were working on. Some of them caused symptoms very close to that. But all these days later, with 21st century capacity, we should know by molecular analysis what precisely this was. So the fact that a young woman dies and they're saying what it isn't but not what it is pretty concerning to me. So I think then you're starting to raise the questions, well, yes, Yersinia pestis is responsive to antibiotics. We do have plague in the United States, in New Mexico. We have been treating people in the past. What it says to me, okay, now a lot of the Russian labs are military labs. They're doing military research often in these laboratories. And so this raises even more questions. You know, were they trying to genetically modify one of these deadly infectious diseases? Did they modify Yersinia pestis to make it antibiotic resistant? I mean, these are the kinds of questions that happen when people are not transparent. So
1: yeah,
0: it's in Russia's incredibly best interest to say, this is what it is. This is what has happened. This is what we're doing to contain it. And we believe, and because there's really no direct flights from Russia to the United States, it's not this is the United States at risk. It's but yet another example, just within the last few years, of governments not being completely transparent, when all of us as a global population rely completely on governments being transparent about their infectious diseases in their country.
1: Dr. Deborah Birx with us for a couple more minutes. You remember her from the White House Coronavirus Response Coordinator back in the early 2020s. The fact that the lab is in the middle of Siberia, who puts a lab in the middle of Siberia, unless, of course, you're writing some type of science fiction novel where some virus escapes the lab?
0: Well, often these labs that work on these highly infectious diseases were in these remote areas. You know, obviously 20, 30 years ago, there was a lot of work on in bioweaponry across the globe. After Bratislav Laszloff, there was kind of a detente of how we would deal with bioweapons between the United States and the Soviet Union, and a lot of agreements on how these would be contained, how they would be handled, and what people would work on. But there hasn't been really openness since then. And so I think you're raising that great question. I think that is in every public health person's mind. If it was run-of-the-mill Yersinia pestis, why don't they just say it? Because other countries, like the United States, have experience with bubonic plague. We have experience with Yersinia pestis. Why didn't she respond? Didn't she get antibiotics? Now, I just want to be clear. Pneumonic plague is very fast moving. So if she presented and didn't get antibiotics immediately, individuals, even young individuals, can die within 24, 36 hours. So, but Russia does have these antibiotics. They are standard of care. So they're not sexy new antibiotics. They're antibiotics that we've had from quite some time and have been highly effective. And so when you hear about the death, when you hear a rumor about a second death that meets the timeline of a secondary exposure, then it starts raising more and more questions. I want to reassure everybody who's listening, though, there's no definitive risk to anyone in the United States. The definitive risk, from my perspective, is yet again we've been blindsided.
1: Dr. Deborah Birx, what are you looking at? What are you watching for? What are you anticipating? And take us through your mind as you watch this story. What are you waiting for the next shoe to drop? What are you looking for?
0: I'm waiting for them to tell us what this young woman died from. Because until they actually tell us that, we're guessing. Now, maybe they will never tell us. I mean, for weeks and weeks and weeks, China covered COVID. They did the same thing with SARS. So that was in 2000 and 2003. So countries are reticent to report on infectious diseases, but it puts the entire globe at risk.

0: and countries that are closer and communities that are close. I mean, I'm sure the communities that are surrounding this are very nervous. And we owe it to them to be transparent about what happened in the lab and why a young woman in her, you know, or in her late 20s succumbed to some unknown condition that we call, we're calling a pneumonia-like condition. I mean, this is, as long as this goes on, the more people will speculate, the more that there'll be theories and conspiracy theories about what exactly is going on. It's in everyone's best interest for countries to be transparent.
1: Dr. Deborah Birx, she's a world-renowned physician, diplomat, and public health expert. She now currently serves as a CEO of Armada Pharmaceuticals. She's also a senior fellow at the George W. Bush Presidential Center. Professor, doctor, thank you very much for your keen insight. Keep your phone on. We reserve the right to call you back at any time.
0: Always. Thank you for your questions.
1: Thank you very much. Dr. Deborah Birx with us. Couple of interesting things. I thought she really interesting, right? Everyone says, a test tube broke. You're thinking you're in science class and the test tube broke and it's the beginning of Spider-Man, the movie. No, she makes the point. These people are in full lab suits. And this is highly contagious, and this is highly scientific, and they're all in their protective gear. And if a test tube breaks, well, that doesn't make any sense. That's a really good point. She also mentioned the World Health Organization and how that's the organization that was set up to go in and to be that international monetary or that international independent organization, so they could then sort of assist and get the word out and so on and so forth. But remember, President Trump's first day back in office, he signed an executive order that withdrew the United States from the World Health Organization. They were not happy with the way the World Health Organization handled the COVID-19 pandemic originating in Wuhan, China. And they decided to pull out the funding to the World Health Organization. That was an executive order by President Trump. So we'll see if that happens to boomerang on the administration. But as of now, right, it's official. One scientist has died, and Dr. Birx is waiting to find out what she died from, and that is going to tell her a lot. Interesting stuff. Dr. Deborah Birx, and we all remember her from the COVID-19 news conference. So it was nice of her to come on and give us her expertise. America at Night, back in a moment.
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1: All right, let's see here. From the text lines, here we go. From British Columbia, it's so refreshing to hear a voice like yours stand up to the people that sweep big things under the carpet. Thank you very much. Let's see, here's another one. BG from New York, Texan. Trust Trump. God bless America, BG. Let me say, here's another one from Daryl in North Dakota. Hey, McGraw, how about my Vikings? They're going to kick their way to the Super Bowl. They have the GOAT kicker in Reacher. Hasn't missed a field goal and kicks them from 50 yards and beyond. Must have taken lessons from Chuck Norris, who could have kicked them out of this world and into the next universe and return as a meteor. Yeah, you bet. If he's as good as Chuck Norris, he is a good kicker. I've got a couple of Super Bowl tickets that I won't be using. I purchased them after week one. After the Jets won their first game, I was convinced the Jets were going to the Super Bowl. So I have a pair of Super Bowl tickets that I will not be using now that the Jets are 1-3. I'm still not rooting for the draft pick yet. I'm still rooting for the Jets. I still think they can at least second half of the year, second quarter of the year, start to turn things around a little bit, a little bad luck, right? Play a little better together, start to settle in a little bit. We'll see how it goes. All right, stay right there. Next hour, we're going to talk to Ari Emanuel, the man who inspired the TV character Ari Gold on Entourage, is out with a new book. He is the Hollywood super agent. It's an incredible story of a man who suffered from massive dyslexia to overcome that and to rise from the mailroom to become one of the power brokers of Hollywood.
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12: From ABC News, I'm Dave Packer. For the first time since her botched execution nearly a week ago in Tennessee, attorneys for convicted murderer Krista Pike say she's finally awake and speaking.
13: She survived two doses of pentobarbital meant to kill her last week after Tennessee officials used at least seven needles to try and gain access to her veins to put her to death.
12: ABC's Faith Abube. Pike was sentenced to death 3 decades ago for torturing and then killing another teenager in a jealous rage. In California, a couple has been arrested on child abuse charges following an investigation into a surrogacy scheme, which allegedly involved at least 21 children. ABC's Kana Whitworth.
14: A criminal complaint alleging 38-year-old Sylvia Zhang and 65-year-old Guo Jun Xuan lied to recruit prospective surrogates from across the United States to carry and give birth to children for them. That couple, parents to at least 21 children. Their mansion divided into learning rooms with approximately 32 motion-activated cameras, where nannies allegedly abused the children daily at the couple's direction.
12: The French government says 250,000 people protested in central Paris today, with more protests happening in cities across France. ABC's Tom-Sophie Burridge is in Paris tonight.
15: There are still people late into the night here at this main square, Nation. And we've been speaking to some protesters, one man saying that he feels that the French government is still not listening to them. Protesters at times clashing with the police. These protests have been going on for more than a week now as young people continue to call for more resources, more teachers, more materials, more funding for their high schools.
12: Nearly 17 years after a mass shooting at one of the U.S. Army's largest installations, a date has been set for the execution of the man responsible. Defense Secretary Pete Hegseth has recommended President Trump has approved the execution by firing squad of Nadal Hassan. The Army says the execution will take place December 3rd at Fort Hood. 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
12: Authorities say they've arrested 30-year-old James Cody Bryant of Bellingham, Washington, for assisting the February school shooting that killed six at a secondary school in British Columbia. FBI special agent in charge of the Seattle field office, W. Mike Harrington.
22: In addition to providing money, technical advice, and particular items to be used in the shooting, Bryant agreed to record a live stream feed of the attack and broadcast it in a way that would maximize notoriety for the shooter.
12: More from ABC's Chuck Sievertson.
23: The FBI says James Bryant, 30 years old, from Bellingham, Washington, is accused by investigators of assisting the shooter.
22: In addition to providing money, technical advice, and particular items to be used in the shooting, Bryant agreed to record a live stream feed of the attack and broadcast it in a way that would maximize notoriety for the shooter.
23: The February shooting killed five children and one adult at a secondary school in British Columbia. If convicted, Bryant could get life in prison.
12: The Arizona Supreme Court says personal information for more than a million people has been stolen in a cyber attack on its computers. Officials say hackers got away with records on unpaid court fees, fines, and traffic and criminal violations for 1.3 million people going back 30 years. The court say they believe the hack started when a court employee clicked a malicious link in an email. On Wall Street, tech stocks pushed the S&P 500 to a record high, closing up 44 points today. Dave Packer, ABC News.
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2: Hey, so President Trump says that he'll no longer use taxpayer funds to fund his multi-million dollar pro-Trump ad blitz as we race towards the midterm elections. Everyone's talking about this, but no one's mentioning this part of it. Now, he said that he's no longer going to spend government money, taxpayer funds, for the ongoing ads going forward. But he also says that he has no plans to reimburse the federal government for the ads that have already run. That's according to the White House official today. So he's not going to use taxpayer funds going forward. He's going to direct his super PAC to spend the money, but he's not going to reimburse the federal government going backwards. There's only one problem with all of this, and I haven't heard anybody talk about this. I'm certainly no expert when it comes to campaign finances and how all these rules work, but I do know that a candidate or a political office holder cannot direct their super PAC in how to spend their money. So when President Trump says, I'm going to direct my super PAC to spend money on these ads going forward, he's not allowed to do that. Or should I say, other elected officials are not allowed to do that. President Trump can do anything he wants because, well, he's President Trump. So I looked and I was like, well, wait a minute. Isn't this sort of a thing where, like, he can't direct it? And this, I mean, other elected officials have gotten into some serious trouble over, you know, working too closely in coordination with their super PAC. And this falls under the jurisdiction of the FEC, the Federal Election Commission, which would hold hearings and then figure out if anything was wrong or any shenanigans were, you know, being dealt with. Well, it turns out the Federal Election Commission doesn't have enough commissioners to hold any meetings. So there's not a quorum. So there's no quorum for the Federal Election Commission, which would hold public officials responsible for breaking the rules or skirting the rules when it comes to direction of their super PACs, in which President Trump just said, I'm directing my super PAC to pay for these ads going forward. He's not supposed to do that. Not that anybody cares anymore what the rules are, but I just thought I'd make a mention of it that, hey, when he says he's directing his super PAC, he's not supposed to be saying that. Anyway, on with the show. Stay right there. He is considered one of the most important people in Hollywood. He knows everybody, and he is a deal maker. He's in the green room. His name is Ari Emanuel, and he has written a blockbuster New York Times best-selling book. It just came out. Roll the Calls, a memoir by Ari Emanuel, is our guest next. It's chock full of great Hollywood stories. Stay right there. You're going to enjoy this one. Ari Emanuel and the book, Roll the calls next on America at Night. Stay right there.
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4: How did I lose weight? And I did. Lean, right here. I did. I love this stuff. Listen, Brickhouse Nutrition been with me for a long time. So chatting with Miles, I'm up at like 235. True story, I never minded being 235, but you know what minded? My knees that were falling apart and my back. I'm like, I don't know what, before I started really lifting, probably about 190. So 235 was a lot. I said, I got to lose some LBs, Miles. 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

0: Even if you miss the show when it's live, you can be a part of America at Night. Call in any time of day and let McGraw know what you think. 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
1: The book is called Roll the Calls, and it's a memoir from a man who is the executive CEO of a company called TKO. It's a sports and entertainment company, but is much more than that. The man's name is Ari Emanuel. Ari, welcome to America at Night. Thanks for joining us.
2: Thank you for having me.
1: Ari, I've heard you talk about this, and a big part of this book is your dyslexia. And you wrote the book, as you say, for children and parents who have dyslexia.
2: Right.
1: And you have overcome it, your handicap, whatever you want to call it, to become a major, major star in Hollywood. Talk for a moment about how it affected you and how you got over it, and what would you tell parents who have children suffering from dyslexia?
2: Well, I think, there's two reasons. There's lots of reasons that I wrote the book, but two of the reasons is, parents have always come up to me, and recently, whether it be, what I've done last couple of weeks, a bunch of interviews on TV and, people on screen and off screen that either had dyslexia or have children that have dyslexia have all come up to me. And, sometimes, and I understand this, having kids that are dyslexic, I know what my parents went through. It's heartbreaking. One, it's heartbreaking to see your kids, if they have dyslexia, struggle and you would do anything to help them. And you have to realize that they have to go through the struggle to get there, but that's hard for any parent, and it's emotional. Two is, a parent that has dyslexia and hands it over to their kids, you would never want to give your kids any problems, but you actually, that's the form of dyslexia. And then I just got a text this morning from a gentleman who has had his own issues with dyslexia and other things, and the struggles he's gone through, how he's handled keeping himself healthy, and all the things. My story is reaffirming his story, and he's learning stuff from me, what to do and what not to do. And those are great. That's actually makes me feel great that these things are having effect on people. I've gotten many, many stories like that, that people are texting me and sending me messages saying what the book has done for them. So my story is my story. Hopefully this gives people some reassurance as parents and the process of it's okay for your kids to struggle, because coming out of it, if they do go through the struggle and they do learn how to read, even if it's slowly, they get a lot of grit, emotional endurance, which is really powerful for the rest of their lives. And kids that have dyslexia, I think I have it, you have, like, if you're blind or you're deaf, your senses are in different ways. One, you have better EQ. You have a lot of other skills. You see the world differently. You're a free thinker. And those are good things, and take that out of it. As much as I would have loved to have not had the struggles, there are incredible benefits to going through it.
1: If you didn't have dyslexia, would you have been as successful as you are?
2: I don't know. Here's what I know. I had dyslexia. My mother was an incredible woman to kind of got me through it, and me doing the work got me through it. I do think differently than people that are reading, that are linear. And I do have, I think, a different set of how to read a room and how to read people that has been completely advantageous. Not in kind of like a weird way, but I have different skills than other people that read. And I also know how to work with people that I don't have their skills, they don't have my skills, and just making sure that you can work with people to kind of get to the next level has been beneficial to me. And one of the things that dyslexia lets you do and teaches you, it's okay to have partners and have people that help you and you help them, as opposed to I have to do everything, I have to get all the credit. That's not the case.
1: Yeah. You still suffer from it today, right? It isn't something you get over like
2: broken
1: arm.
2: I'm one of the slowest readers you'll ever met. Reading out loud and listening to words is almost difficult. When I'm giving a speech, I have to practice it for 3 weeks every day, practicing and practicing. So it almost comes as if it's memory. So, yeah, and I almost read everything, articles. Thank God for audio. articles, books, all on an audio app. So it's been, that's how I read them.
1: The book
2: at a very fast pace.
1: Yeah. The book is called Roll the Calls, a memoir, Ari Emanuel. And if the name sounds familiar, yes, the character from Entourage, Ari Gold, was based on our guest, Ari Emanuel. We'll get to some of that later. I want to go all the way back to the beginning, Ari. You decide you want to become an agent. You don't have any in Hollywood. And you ultimately get hired in the mailroom at CAA. And tell me that story. How many phone calls did you make to finally get hired at CAA?
2: So I was working in New York for mainly a kind of a book agent, but a theater guy by the name of Robbie Lance. And this guy who was in the theater business, Bob Duva, and he realizes he was in his late 70s, early 80s. He wasn't going to grow his business anymore. And he turned to me, and I was working on the Tennessee Williams, Lillian Hellman, and Dashiell Hammett estates for the theater business. And he turns to me and says, "You should go to Hollywood. You'll make a lot of money. You'll be very successful." And he set up one meeting for me to go into the mailroom at CAA. And I had one or two other meetings in Hollywood. And the hot place was CAA. And Mike Ovitz and Ron Meyer and Bill Haber were like the agency. And they had a great television business. And Mike Ovitz and Ron Meyer created an unbelievable new kind of form of how to package movie business. And how you get started back in the day was you entered the mailroom. And you would be, unlike now, you could digitally send a script. You would be delivering scripts and everything, driving them to people's houses. And they paid you a base of about $200, $250 a week. And you would then also make 15 cents a mile on how many miles you drove. And so when I went out and got an interview, the gentleman said to me, because I was like 27, I think it was, he said, "You're too old. Most of the people were 21 just coming out." And I'm like, "Too old? Like, what are you talking about?" And I just pounded him with calls. And he finally, I don't know after how many calls, a lot of calls, he finally said, it was like on a Thursday or Friday, he said, "If you can get out here by Monday, you have a job in the mailroom." And I just started. And that was in 88, 87, something like that. And off to the races we went. And you know, it's how you learn the business. You kind of like delivered package. You read all these scripts. You read contracts that were going back and forth. And it was one of the, everybody had done it. You know, Ron Meyer was in the mailroom. Mike Ovitz was in the mailroom. David Geffen was in the mailroom. That's how people learn the business. And then you get on a desk, and then you became if you're good, you became a baby agent. And that's what I did until, you know, I started this company Endeavor in 1995.
1: So a lot of people make phone calls, and if people made as many phone calls as you say you made in the book, they would get arrested, there would be brought up on charges, there'd be a restraining orders. How were you able to make enough phone calls and yet navigate the system so they weren't completely put off by you?
2: Well, here's what I would say to you is, if you're just calling people and like not being self-deprecating, not being funny, not being kind of understanding the ridiculous nature of your act of never giving in and making, even though they're not taking your call and not returning, you just keep on pounding away, but you're bringing levity to it. Yes, that would be called stalking. But I also realize you have to be an advocate, and you have to, sometimes you have to force your will onto such an, and so there's a dynamic in that. There's a perfect example. This is not making phone calls, but I was on how I met my partner who's the president of the company, Mark Shapiro. We're on a plane flying back on a Friday night to the West Coast from New York. It's like the 3 or 4 o'clock United flight. And in first class, there's only two aisles, and there's a two seats, a middle seat and two seats. And this guy right to my right is typing away, and I'm reading. He's typing away. I'm reading. He's typing away. And this is going on. He's typing with his two index fingers for 3-4 hours. And I'm now done with all my reading. I've read scripts. I've read articles. I've made my notes. I've done everything. And there's a guy sitting next to him to his right at the window. And I finally can't take what he's doing. And again, this is the perfect example. If it was now, they would have landed the plane and handcuffed me and put me in jail. I go to the guy sitting next to him at the window. I go, get up and sit in my seat. And the guy looks at me like, I'm sorry. I say, what do you not understand? Get up and sit in my seat. Mark Shapiro is typing still, and he's like looking through his eyes. The guy gets up. Like, I can't even believe I did this. And I sit next to Shapiro, and I turn to him, and I go, what are you doing? That was 17 years ago. He tells me he's the president of ESPN. He's doing the president's report for Bob Iger and Michael Eisner. We become fast friends. We're talking every Friday. And, you know, that's just being, like, curious, an advocate for yourself, crazy, all that's me. That story is me. And how I've just, whether it be a phone call or a relationship or, you know, I wrestled when I was in high school. I just wrestling the world every day. That's my life.
1: The book is called Roll the Calls, a memoir. Ari Emanuel, our guest. There's so many stories and so many stories that you're the fool. The book is littered with mistakes you made. Why would you write a book and tell all the tales on yourself?
2: You know, so I had one of the great writers with me, this guy, J.R. He wrote the Agassi book, and he wrote A Shoe Dog by the Phil Knight book, and he wrote a beautiful book about himself called Tender Bar.
1: Which by the way, in terms of full disclosure, is my cousin, and I have more stories to tell you about J.R., but continue on.
2: Yeah.
1: Right.
2: So he said about, I don't know how many years, and he goes, are you willing to tell the whole side of both sides of this penny? And I said, yeah, why wouldn't I? I mean, I don't like stories that, like, I did this and then I went to do that. You know, there's no straight line to success. And I said to him, the best way for people to understand and get something out of this book, tell all the bad stuff. I'm okay with it because I am definitely not perfect. I've made a lot of enemies. I've made a lot of mistakes. I've battled pretty hard. And in the end, it's worked out. And I don't believe in legacy, so I'm not afraid of having a bad conversation about myself or situations or things I screwed up. And after we've been going at this for 10 years, I wanted to paint a true picture of what one's life is. Everybody has their own. And as opposed to one of those autobiographies that is like, oh, I'm just perfect. I'm definitely not perfect. And I think people get more out of the book if you have an honest conversation of the good, the bad, and the ugly. One of the great Western movies of all time.
1: Ari, hold that thought. The book, Roll the Calls, an instant New York Times bestseller. When we come back, he is the man who helped inspire the character Ari Gold from Entourage. And we've got to ask him about Larry David when he officiated his wedding. A classic Hollywood story. America at Night.
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0: ABC News, I'm Dave Packer. For the first time since her botched execution nearly a week ago in Tennessee, attorneys for convicted murderer Krista Pike say she's finally awake and speaking.
1: She survived two doses of pentobarbital meant to kill her last week after Tennessee officials used at least seven needles to try and gain access to her veins to put her to death.
0: ABC's Faith Abube. Pike was sentenced to death three decades ago for torturing, then killing another teenager in a jealous rage. Nearly 17 years after a mass shooting at one of the U.S. Army's largest installations, a date has been set for the execution of the man responsible. Defense Secretary Pete Hegseth has recommended and President Trump approved the execution by firing squad of Nadel Hassan on December 3rd at Fort Hood. Thousands of people spending the night sheltering Kyiv subways after President Zelensky warned Russia may be preparing to launch a particularly heavy attack tonight or in the coming days.
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1: It's an instant bestseller, Roll the Calls, written by our guest Ari Emanuel. Ari, it's in the book, so I'm not telling any tales out of school. So you're at the you're in the mailroom at CAA, and you decide to you decide to leave and
2: No. I was at that point an agent. I was in the mailroom. I became an assistant to this guy by the name of David Tenzer. Then I worked for Bruce Miniker, and then on the weekends helped out Bill Haber and was right next to his desk. And but I had become a baby agent.
1: Okay. All right. And you're going to leave. And you're going to leave, and you go in and have a conversation with the legendary Mike Ovitz.
2: Correct.
1: What happens?
2: Now, at that point, one of my guys I used to play basketball all the time with was this guy, Jeff Jacobs. And he was a friend. Like, we hung out a lot. And he was an assistant for this guy, Lee Gaber. And I pick up the phone. I think it was President's Day weekend. I pick up the phone on Monday night. I said, listen, I'm going in. This small company had started called InterTalent, where people had broken off from ICM and CAA. And I said, I'm going to go in tomorrow, just letting you know, I'm not going to tell them that I told you, that I'm leaving, I'm joining InterTalent. And he was like, bye. And I said, listen, you know, I just wanted to have my own path. He calls me that Tuesday morning and tells me that he had to tell them. I was like, why? And he just said I had to. Well, ultimately, he got promoted right away. So he used me to get promoted. And two, I when I'm walking into Ovitz's office, he already knows. He knows. And I can't describe. Mike Ovitz is on Mount Rushmore. The guy was incredible. And I was scared of having this conversation with the most powerful guy in the movie and television business. He says to me, you know, I can't talk to you right now. I, like a fool, close the door, and then I reopen, and I tell him, I'm going to be back in 10 minutes, and you're going to deal with me then. I come back 10 minutes later. I'm in the office. There's the office manager, which is in the book, and this gentleman by the name of Lee Gaber, and Mike Ovitz sitting down there on his right and left side, and he kind of goes off when he tells me that, you know, I'm not going to make it in this town, threatening me, kind of. And I'm like, I had no move, but I don't like being threatened by anybody. And so I just stand up and I grab this chair with my hand. I pick it up, not over my head, like right shoulder. And I said, are you threatening me? It was my only move. It was the craziest thing. I don't know what came over me. We just like stared down, put the chair down, walked out, and went over to InterTalent, and that was it was crazy.
1: But did
2: he was Mike Ovitz is Mike Ovitz at that time. I mean, he was in the business. He was like the ruler.
1: What did you learn from that? Did you learn to sort of
2: sometimes crazy's good?
1: I mean, that's the Mad Men theory when it comes to foreign policy.
2: Yeah, I mean sometimes. Sometimes when you have no more moves, sometimes the only way to get the opponent off their game is you got to like go crazy. And I went crazy.
1: So there's
2: I didn't know what to do. So, I didn't know why I did it. I just did it. It was my like move.
1: Are you afraid you are creating a whole lot of Ari Emanuels out there for the next generation of agents?
2: Here's what I hope the book does. I hope, like when I came out to Hollywood, I had plan A. I didn't have plan B. I didn't have plan C. I just had plan A. You better make it here. I think sometimes now, first of all, kids have, I'm going to do this. I'm going to be an influencer. I'm going to do influencer. There's multiple plans. I just had with my best friend, Pete Berg, who was trying to be a writer, director, actor, we had plan A, and we just had to go for it. And I hope also it's okay to say, I want this for people starting in any business. I want to be the best. And to do that, they have to realize, and hopefully one of the things in the book that they realize is, there's a lot of sacrifice you have to make, physical, emotional, you know, relationships, what it takes. and I hopefully I lay them all out and like stark terms about what it takes to be successful. And it's not always pretty. I mean, physically it's hard. I mean, one of the things that in the book I only realized after JR told me, stuff that took place in the 3-week, 4-week span, I don't know how I got it done physically, emotionally, but that's what it takes, you know, between family, work, relationships, and I screw it up a lot. And that's, but in the end, it worked out. It's now like, as much as back then I thought it was insanity, I didn't realize the timing, it turned out to be a great story.
1: And there's lots more to get to. The book is called Roll the Calls, a memoir. Ari Emanuel, our guest for a couple of more minutes and a couple of more stories. One of the reactions to the book, it's an instant bestseller, and the overwhelming reaction to the book that it is inspirational and or motivating. I don't know if you actually realize that, but there's you're motivating people just not to join the movie business, but all walks of life, people are being motivated by this book.
2: Well, that's sweet. I mean, I'm getting some interesting, I keep on checking it. JR keeps on telling me, you're just in the first week, you don't realize what's, people are pulling their own motivation reactions to that is inspiring them to do whatever it's going to do. That's fantastic. And I'm so happy about that. I didn't expect that. I think it's an indication of what a great collaborator JR is. And people are calling me clients. They didn't know all the stuff that I went through. They're loving the book and the comedy and the sorrow. And so whatever anybody gets out of it that helps them kind of expose themselves and be honest with themselves that they can again move forward, that's exactly what I wanted the book to do.
1: The book is called Roll the Calls. Ari Emanuel, our guest. We have to talk about Entourage because it was such a great HBO series. And in the book, it's some of the funniest parts of the book is Jeremy Piven portrays you as Ari Gold. So it's the real life, it's the fake version of you on HBO.
2: He never talked to me. We didn't really know each other at the time. He was incredible. Incredible. Like incredible.
1: Take me through.
2: So I'm only up to season 2. I finished season 2. Tonight I start season 3, actually. Because back in the day, it was on Sundays. I didn't want to watch the

0: based on. And we do the thing. They say yes. He gets in the car with Steve. I call him from the mobile. He goes, should I send over a sample? And I said to him, you want to unsell the show? Like, shut up. We just sold the show. Just go write the show and I'll do my thing. And that just, that's how it started. You know, it was just, I had a lot of stuff going at HBO. And I had a lot of projects at HBO and a lot of relationships. So it was easy. And the concept of Mark Wahlberg's life and the Entourage was the perfect show because they usually did do great stuff about Hollywood at HBO with Chris Albrecht and Carolyn Strauss, who were the executives at the time. So it was a pretty easy, I want this. It's a really good idea. And yeah, that's how it started.
1: So did you have to sell them on the idea, or were they halfway there when you walk in and say, I'm not taking no for an answer? I mean, did you pull a Jedi mind trick on them?
0: After that, I didn't make any other, there was no other pitch to sell it.
1: Okay.
0: And then Doug Ellen and Steve and Mark, they did a great pilot. Chris Albrecht was, in my opinion, one of the best, had some of the best taste of all time in the creative community. They read the script, made a couple changes, and it was off to the races.
1: Ari Emanuel, our guest for a couple more minutes. The book is called Roll the Calls, an instant New York Times bestseller, book of the year, book of the decade. It's a wild ride. It's poignant. It's funny. It's interesting. It's introspective. Larry David, one of your best friends. How many times?
0: Yeah.
1: How many times did you call him before you finally convinced him that you could become his agent?
0: So I'm friends with his wife at the time, Lori David, and our kids kind of grew up together and Larry. He's represented by this guy by the name of Gavin Pallone, who was this incredible agent at this company called United Talent. Gavin leaves the business, wants to become a producer, you know, wants to leave the business. That means his clients that he represented are up for grabs. And Gavin had incredible taste, like incredible. And a bunch of his clients that were available, like I had a big, and one of the greatest writers of all time in comedy is Larry David. And so I was never going to let him not have me represent him. Even though we were good friends, you know, he doesn't like to make decisions that easily. And so I felt bad for him. I mean, I pounded him like horribly. I mean, just, it was horrible. I mean, it was one of my great, great plays. And finally, he didn't want to go to lunch. And I said to him, I'll send him a car. And we go to lunch at the Palm. And he just turns to me at lunch. He goes, I will sign with you if you don't call me anymore. And, then we had the Caesar with chicken, and he, I don't know what he had, and yeah, it's been an incredible run.
1: And he's such...
0: and then he oversaw, you know, he kind of did my vows at my wedding when I got married to my wife Saad. Yeah,
1: and
0: funniest speech of all time.
1: And this is a family run radio show, so we can't necessarily say what he said. It's in the book, but. Probably yeah. One of the most foul-mouthed wedding vows ever in the history
0: Correct.
1: Of weddings.
0: Absolutely. And hysterical. I mean, people were, like, crying how funny it was. Crying. So, yeah.
1: It's all in the book. Before we go, Ari Emanuel, I want to ask you about the news of the day, and that is Skydance buying Paramount and Warner Brothers. The money is obscene, $111 billion.
0: Are they
1: going to be able to make this work? Because some people say this is the second coming of an AOL Time Warner merger.
0: No. This is not a, yes, it's a tech company because Larry Ellison comes from tech, David comes from tech, and they're building proper tech for the direct-to-consumer business. But the underlying tech is going to be incredible. And it's already incredible because, you know, I have a bunch of projects on there. And with the library, it's going to be incredible. And they're going to make it also for social and for micro dramas. And they're building it for where the business is going. And on the content side, it's one of the great content providers of all time. And in my opinion, sets up for the creative community a competitive landscape.

0: for, you know, four big players to bid against themselves, as I have clients and the competitive agencies, which there are many, has clients, there's going to be a competitive tension that we need to get the best prices, the freedom for our clients to make things creatively that they want. One of the great things is he's going to be making movies for the theaters, which we can see now that the theater business is coming back in a real way. So all fantastic. And I believe they'll make, yes, there's going to be cuts and synergies between the two, and that's going to be painful, but that we'll get through that. And of course, there's going to be some dislocation, not great, but all in all, a really good place for the competitive tension you need in the creative space where people are bidding on projects to get the most amount of money and the freedom that you need to make great projects.
1: The book, Roll the Calls, a memoir. Ari Emanuel, it is the book of the summer, the book of the year, no doubt about it. Ari Emanuel, you are very busy with your time. You're very gracious to spend a half hour with us tonight. Thank you for checking in. Have a good luck on the tour, and we hope to talk to you down the road.
0: Thank you so much for doing this.
1: You got it. America at Night, back in a moment.
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1: All right. Ari Emanuel, the book is Roll the Calls, and it is a great read. If you are interested, it is pretty funny, pretty funny. And the man tells tales on himself as well as others. And there's a great story in the book. His friend Jeffrey Katzenberg, he was a partner with, and they were struggling. And one of the things you had to do in Hollywood is to act like you had it made. And so they invested in Laker tickets, and they would show up at Laker games. And that was part of their marketing strategy to show the world that they were a successful agency. And they would talk to clients. They would talk to prospective clients. They would cut deals all at Laker games. It became a place to be seen. And Laker tickets was a business expense because that's where they would do business. And then as the company got a little more successful, the story goes that Jeffrey Katzenberg tried to buy the tickets out from under Ari Emanuel. And that's not good. That did not end well. And one of the people he takes to task in the book is Jeffrey Katzenberg. Now, Jeffrey Katzenberg has since denied that story, says it doesn't happen, but Ari Emanuel says it does. But so for what it's worth. Jeffrey Katzenberg, by the way, was also mentioned on last night's show when Lindy Lee, the Democratic operative, who's now recoiled in horror from the Democrats, talked about Jeffrey Katzenberg and how he was the chairman of the Biden reelection campaign and how he was the one who sort of shielded Biden from all of the criticism that, hey, maybe he's not up for another 4 years. So interesting couple of stories the last couple of days. But anyway, the book, Roll the Calls. Hey, stay right there. We got lots more to get to. We'll take plenty of phone calls, plenty of text messages, got some voicemails as well. We love the voicemails. We love the phone calls. We love first-time phone calls as well. 1-844-2-McGraw, 1-844-262-4729. Our executive director is Alex Hinton. Our engineer tonight is Richard Good. I'm McGraw-Milhaven, and this is America at Night on Westwood One.

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10: From ABC News, I'm Dave Packer. President Trump back at the White House tonight after holding an event in Maryland. Mr. Trump has been traveling around the country trying to rally Republican voters ahead of the November midterms. Getting off Marine One, the president says he thinks his appearances
11: brought a whole new awareness to how great the Republicans are doing, how great the economy is doing in terms of $21 trillion being invested, factories being built all over the country.
10: Also being built all over the country, data centers, and folks attending a Memphis City Council meeting today were not happy about it. The council shut that meeting down early when members of the audience erupted in anger over a vote to hold off on making any decision on a proposed data center moratorium. And staying in Tennessee, where for the first time since her botched execution nearly a week ago, attorneys for convicted murderer Krista Pike say she's awake and speaking. ABC's Faith Abube.
12: Her lawyer saying in part in a statement that against all odds, Krista Pike is conscious, speaking, and continues to receive critical medical care. Despite the severe damage she endured to her arms, she's still handcuffed and shackled to the bed. Adding they are grateful to the first responders and medical team who, quote, treated Krista like a human and provided exceptional care to her.
10: President Trump says he had a call scheduled with Russian President Putin to discuss a potential outbreak of the plague in Siberia. A lab worker in an anti-plague lab is said to have died. David Engel Thaler is executive director of the Arizona State University Health Observatory and has experience working with plague bacteria as part of monitoring the U.S. threat.
13: Plague, this medieval disease seemingly occurring, which a lot of people don't know about, it occurring in Russia, where we know we're not getting a lot of really good information, but also in a country where they've had a former bioweapons program that might still be continuing today.
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10: President Trump, campaigning in Nebraska this week, signed an executive order aimed at bringing down the cost of diesel. ABC News senior political correspondent Rachel Scott has more from the White House.
20: The president's executive order will temporarily allow the use of so-called red dye diesel, a tax-free fuel typically reserved for heavy machinery like farm equipment and construction. But some analysts warn the effects will be limited and will not have much impact on prices due to a lack of global supply.
10: Sinkholes have been causing major damage around the country. ABC News has uncovered a possible cause: abandoned mines that go unnoticed by federal, state, and local governments. ABC's Jay O'Brien reports.
21: ABC News and our owned television stations and affiliates met Americans from coast to coast living with the consequences of our nation's history of mining. We found there is no centralized government database of every mine in the U.S., and state-level record keeping varies widely. So a team of ABC News data reporters spent months building a visualization showing just the mines the government has a record of across the country. But even the federal government acknowledged to us they don't know where every old mine in the country is.
10: ABC News has compiled a list of some abandoned mines. You can find it at abcnews.com. Wall Street market indices set new record highs, S&P 500 beating the all-time high it set in August, and the Nasdaq breaking the record it set the day before. I'm Dave Packer, ABC News.
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0: tonight.
1: 2 hours. I don't know where it goes every night. 1-844-2-McGraw. That's 1-844-262-4729. 1-844-262-4729. America at Night with me, McGraw Millhaven, and of course you, because we can't do the show without you. And what good is open phones if no one calls in the show? If no one texts in, you can text in, you can voicemail in, or you can call in. We love first-time callers. Let's get right to the headlines. And the first story of the night, Krista Pike, the death row inmate who received two doses of the lethal injection but lived, is now conscious. She has regained consciousness and she is talking. It's the botched execution in Texas. According to her lawyers, she's conscious and speaking. She continues to receive critical care in Nashville. The prognosis remains unclear. They say they do expect a long recovery. Her lawyer said she is a survivor and will take the road to recovery one day at a time. She's believed to be the first person to have survived a lethal injection. She's been hospitalized since the execution on September 30th after it became clear witnesses said that she was still breathing after two doses of the lethal drugs. The drug used in the injections didn't work. She had been unconscious and she'd been on a ventilator in recent days as the medical staff worked to rid her body of the drug. The lawyers pointedly noted that Ms. Pike, they say she has sustained burns and other injuries to her arms. She remains handcuffed and shackled to her bed. Now think about this for a second. On September 30th, they tried to kill her. And now they're giving her life-saving medicine and doing everything they can to bring her back to life. I don't have an opinion one way or the other on the death penalty. But this story, not even Kafka could come up with this story. This one is the most bizarre story. Each time I say that, there's another bizarre story you just can't wrap your head around. They tried to execute her. It failed. And once they realized they didn't execute her, they then called an ambulance to try and save her. She was rushed to the hospital. And ever since the failed execution attempt, she's been on a ventilator keeping her alive and giving her life-saving treatments to save her and to reverse the effects of what they did to try and kill her. This one is one for the books. We'll wait and see what happens. You read the story of why she's on death row. It's I'm not trying to sugarcoat it. It is heartbreaking. Colleen Slemmer, who they lured to the woods, and her boyfriend tortured her for well over an hour. And it is gruesome. It is disturbing. It is heartbreaking. There's a reason why she's on death row. Again, not making any judgments or making any comments about yes, we should or no, we shouldn't, because everyone sort of superimposes their own on this. Just the absurdity of the story. That they tried to execute her, but when it failed, and apparently the only known person in America who's survived an execution. I mean, there have been all sorts of, as they call them, botched, but ultimately they were successful. They might have taken a little longer and not as worked as they were intended, but they ultimately were executed. In this instance, she's now back alive and talking. It is one of the most bizarre stories. And just a crazy, crazy story. And so, where do we go from here? Who knows? Let's get to other, highlights and other, news stories, because we got lots to, catch up on. So here are the headlines, from today. Cornell has picked Sally Yates. You remember her. She's the former acting attorney general. She is going to lead the independent investigation of the school's handling of the former student's claim that she was raped at a fraternity party in 2024. The move comes after there were student protests and faculty members gathered on the campus. The school's Senate plans to vote no confidence in the administration. I know somebody has to take the fall for this, and, you know, if it's the chancellor or the president or the whoever. But, you know, the more I read this story, the more you get a sense that I don't know if they're ever going to piece together what actually happened in that fraternity room. There's so much misinformation on top of now video, and now they've taken screenshots of the videos and videos of the Instagram posts that have gone around, and allegations that the fraternity brothers tried to get their story straight, and allegations that they were too drunk to piece together what happened, and she was too drunk to piece together what was happened, and seems like it's very hard to go back and piece this together after 2 years. And so I don't know if we're ever going to find out what happened, and I don't know if anyone's ever going to be charged with anything, because it's just so hard after all these years to figure out exactly what happened. By the way, ketamine is now introduced to this story. It's a key factor in this alleged assault. That has surged in popularity as a drug of choice on college campuses. Just like that, what was the story last week about the Ole Miss students who died, who that kratom was found in their dorm room. Kratom is basically synthetic heroin that is sold in almost every state in the union. So as much as we try and stop fentanyl from coming in from our borders, they can go down to the drugstore, go down to the convenience store and just get a packet of ketamine, and they're off to the races on synthetic heroin. So say a little prayer. Former CIA officer who authorities say stashed hundreds of gold bars in his home admitted today in court that there was a far larger web of deception. He could face 20 years behind bars. David Rush was his name, and he worked on highly classified programs. He admitted in court today that he created a fake secret government account to purchase roughly $145 million of luxury real estate in South Florida. He also admitted to sharing the identity of a human source with a foreign government, considered by the CIA to be among the gravest of violations. It's an unbelievable story. Wait for the Netflix series to come out. What else we got going on here? Lots of other news. Stocks, the S&P 500. Everyone's talking gloom and doom on the economy. The S&P 500 rose to a new high today, extending a strong rally over the last 6 months. In Britain, a 22-year-old from London was the seventh person arrested in that RAF Fairford investigation. Officials also said that they withdrew B-1 bombers from the base over there due to a threat of Iranian drones. Paramount officially closed the deal with Warner Brothers. That's official. It's now called Skydance. We'll wait and see for the shoe to drop. But there's a story that Anderson Cooper talked to one of the leaders in apparently a CNN town hall meeting for CNN employees, and they reiterated that they're going to leave CNN alone and they're not going to meddle in the news department. So we'll wait and see what happens with all of that. Kenya has recorded its first Ebola case, while we're all worried about that plague up in Russia. That's going to do it for the news. And there you go. We are off and running. 1-844-42-McGraw, 1-844-262-4729. We got phone calls, we got text messages, looking for first-time callers as well. Stay right there. We'll get to all that coming up next. America at Night, back in a moment.
0: 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Call 844-2-McGraw. America at Night with McGraw-Milhaven.
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2: 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Let's go to those phones. Tony in Montreal, welcome to America at Night.
3: How you doing, McGraw?
2: Good, Tony. How are you?
3: I'm good. Was watching hockey today in Hawkesbury, Ontario. Watched the game on these huge screens. I had two games on. It was Montreal and Carolina. I guess a repeat of the Stanley Cup final, and they lost. And I saw Ottawa playing Detroit, and Detroit is some hungry, crazy skating hockey team. It was pretty good. No politics tonight. Just keeping away from that, and no death talk, no sentencing talk, no execution talk, just relaxing, having a great burger, sitting there with a friend, and...
2: Not another just, girlfriend. Not another girlfriend.
3: Girlfriend. Come on, man. You're killing me. Come on,
2: all right,
3: man.
2: I won't go there. What kind of hamburger are you having? What kind of hamburger? Who's cooking the hamburger?
3: Just a regular huge hamburger and just well done and just the regular lettuce, tomato stuff on it and the relish and mustard. But you know, McGraw, you being an ex-baseball player, you know, baseball players and all these great athletes had an affinity for the fans. And that meant that you always kept your eye in the stands for one of those specials. Special fans. Hockey players are no different than you guys, bro. They're no different, you know? And I was going to say, why don't you give me the... Remember we did this once before we did the three things about Canada that you'd want to hear about? And I thought that was a good thing. You can ask me one if you want.
2: Ask you three things about Canada? I'll ask you...
3: One or two, whatever you want.
2: Three. I'll ask you a question. Let's see about Canada. Is it grass fed beef or is it corn fed beef?
3: Oh, that's a great one. That's the big debate. I think in Alberta they have grass fed. It's grass fed across Canada. I think it's pretty much that.
2: Gotcha.
3: You guys have the corn fed. But I tend to like your beef. I was in St. Louis at the Marriott when I was being recruited by Bill Selman. And let me tell you something. You guys can put on a show when it comes to eating beef in St. Louis, man. I remember having a great steak down in St. Louis.
2: Is there a barbecue up in Canada?
3: Do we barbecue? Of course we barbecue.
2: Well, no. Hold on a second. Now, the barbecue means different things to different people. When you say, do you barbecue... You might grill outside, and people call that barbecuing. When I say barbecue, are there barbecue joints up in Canada that have good smoked ribs or pulled pork or brisket or anything like that?
3: Oh, my God. We're the king in Montreal. We have the best ribs at... I'm going to tell you, if you ever come up to Montreal, you got to have the ribs at Baton Rouge. They're the best ribs ever. I mean, really, they are the smokehouse ribs. We have a lot of smokehouse ribs, a lot of Jamaican places, et cetera. It's like good food. And, of course, we have our Montreal smoked meat, which is like your corned beef in New York, but better.
2: All right.
3: And we have the best bagels. And we have the best bagels around, too. You know that.
2: I'm not going to start. Look, we're being pleasant tonight. I don't want to pick any fights. Tony, thanks for the phone call. Thanks for checking in.
3: You're too much, man.
2: Thanks, man. Let's go to Eduardo in Tampa. Eduardo, welcome to America at Night.
4: Yeah, thank you for taking my call. The measles case in Pennsylvania, it looks like it's affected the Amish community over there, and I guess they're not big up on vaccines. So I think they need some education about getting that because, you know, there's 1,000 cases already in Pennsylvania. And Governor Hochul in New York signed an executive order about, you know, I guess getting vaccines over there. So I think the president could have been mentioning this story better instead of making jokes about L.A. and San Diego getting nuked.
2: Well,
4: there's so many things out there.
2: Yeah, no, this measles outbreak, you mentioned Pennsylvania, you mentioned New York. She just called New York a state of emergency. And we've had other outbreaks in other parts. I think it was in South Carolina. We had one last year in Texas. And so, no, I mean, you know, 20 years ago, measles was considered eradicated. And now it is making a comeback. We've had a couple of deaths along the way. Look, I don't know much about the Amish community. I have great respect for them. I think they're wonderful, wonderful people. The limited interaction I've had with them, and I appreciate I appreciate them and their way of life and how they want to be just left alone and let me do my deal. I hear you, and I am the first one to stand up for people's religious freedoms and or their religious rights.
3: Sure.
2: But as a Catholic, as a Catholic, I've gone to church school. I've got my confirmation. I've had my baptism. I've had, you know, spent many, many hours in Catholic church. Yeah. And never once has a priest or a pastor or a cardinal or a deacon or anybody else in the Catholic faith ever told me that it is somehow against the Catholic faith to get a vaccine shot. So when when these Catholics I hear say are somehow a religious exemption, I scratch my head. What religious exemption? You're Catholic. What religious exemption is there when you're a Catholic? No one's ever told me that getting a vaccine is somehow against the Catholic faith or the Catholic religion. Abortion, sure. You know, meat on Fridays, sure. Communion, yeah. Confirmations, yeah. All of the sacraments you hear, right? All of them. But no one's ever said to me anything about vaccines. So, look, I certainly appreciate people, and I certainly want to give them their space to do what their religious wants them to. But the truth is that the vaccines are overwhelmingly safe, according to the experts. And the measles vaccine, the measles was eradicated, and now we're starting to see it pop up because there are large swaths of people who still don't want to get vaccinated, right? It's, I mean, it's still, what, 90% or 89% or whatever. It's still 89, 90% of the people want to, you know, are getting vaccinated. It's the few 5 or 6% or 10% that don't want to get vaccinated. And then, of course, you're starting to see these outbreaks. It's a sad, sad commentary on life.
3: Your doctor. Yeah.
2: Eduardo, thanks for the phone call. Appreciate the comments. You got it. 1-844-2-McGraw, 1-844-262-4729. We got some text messages. Love first-time phone callers. Love to hear from you. And we'll bump you up to the top. 1-844-262-4729. We got some voicemails and plenty of texts are coming in, so we'll get to all of that. America at Night, it's open phones, coast to coast. Back with more phone calls in a minute.
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0: ABC News, I'm Dave Packer. For the first time since her botched execution nearly a week ago, attorneys for convicted murderer Krista Pike say that she's awake and speaking. ABC's Faith Abube.
1: Her lawyer saying in part in a statement that against all odds, Krista Pike is conscious, speaking, and continues to receive critical medical care. Despite the severe damage she endured to her arms, she's still handcuffed and shackled to the bed. Adding they are grateful to the first responders and medical team who, quote, treated Krista like a human and provided exceptional care to her.
0: President Trump said he has a call scheduled with Russian President Putin tomorrow to discuss a potential outbreak of plague in Siberia. French police say almost 500 people were arrested and 43 officers injured during mass protests over education funding today. With gas prices increasing, North Carolina lawmakers set to convene tomorrow for a
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1: Let's get a couple of text lines. This one's from Illinois. Why are labs that house deadly pathogens using breakable vials? Good question. The woman spreading the bacteria for 5 days as it was filling her lungs with fluid. My hospital saved my life by draining the fluid my lungs had in it while giving me IV antibiotics continuously for 10 days and monitoring my O2 levels 24/7 to stop pneumonia from killing me. It's a good question. We had on Dr. Deborah Bricks, who was, we all learned about her during COVID, right? She stood next to Dr. Fauci during the COVID-19 news conferences. She was on the show earlier tonight talking about this, and she brought up a great point. And if you were listening, you heard it, where she says it's not plausible. She was like, look, there's a lot we don't know, and how much can we trust Russia in what they're saying? And she said that's the biggest concern is we don't know what's going on because they're not being very forthcoming, and it seems like they're telling us the truth, but kind of not really, and so she's really concerned about that. But she brought up the point, which was a great point, and I'm going to paraphrase from it. It's not exactly what she said. But she said, even if you break a test tube, these are deadly pathogens. These are deadly things. You're in a complete and utter safety suit anyway. So when a glass test tube breaks, you're not susceptible. And she sort of alluded to the fact, like, this isn't like an episode of Superman where Peter Parker drops a Petri dish and all of a sudden a spider gets loose and bites him on the ankle and all of a sudden turns into Superman, right? These are highly trained world-class scientists who take safety at a premium. And so they've got their suits on and everybody in the lab has their suits on. So if a vial does break, you're not walking around in a playground with a bunch of open cuts, right? I mean, it's just sort of common sense. And so the vial breaking and somehow breathing in the pathogen and then dying, to me anyway, after she said that, I you know, what leads to mistrust, what leads to conspiracy theories? The lack of transparency. And that's exactly what we have with this situation in Russia. But that's a pretty good text. Formerly banned Scott texts in, driving is more dangerous than vaccines. Here's another one. When you asked Ari Emanuel, are you threatening me? I wonder if he ripped off his belt from his waist when he picked up the chair to look like a lion tamer. Interesting. A book title. This one's from Minnesota. Book title for Tom Tillis. It turns out jellyfish aren't the only beings with no backbone. Ain't that the truth? Tom Tillis, after he's out of the Senate, said he had reservations about voting for Pete Hegseth at the time, but he voted for him because he didn't want to be a lone voice in the wilderness. That's why we send you to Washington, D.C., to stand up as a profile of courage. Right? When they're on the campaign, imagine if that was his campaign slogan. Remember 6 years ago when he was running for Senate in North Carolina? I don't think he went up and held a news conference and said, oh, hey, by the way, vote for me for the United States Senate, because if there's a questionable Secretary of Defense that is up there on the stand, I'm going to vote to confirm him, even though I have grave reservations, because I believe in the herd mentality. How many votes do you think that guy would have gotten if he would have told the truth 6 years ago on the campaign trail? Instead, I don't know what he said, but I can almost guarantee you he said he was going to go to Washington and change Washington. I was going to go to Washington and give him some down-home North Carolina common sense is what I'm going to do right there. He goes to Washington, the first site he caves. And then he writes a book about it. He writes a book about talking about how he caves. Strange. Here's one. Greg in, let's see where Greg is from. Greg is from Illinois. Thank you, McGraw, for calling out the cowardly lion, a.k.a. Tom Tillis. Sadly, he's only the tip of the iceberg, and many others of his ilk operate the same way on a daily basis in both parties. Kudos to you, sir, for keeping these clowns in check. Greg in Illinois. Here's another one. Elections are safe. Donald Trump is just messing with the public's mind to benefit his power. And then here's another one. Who do we trust in government? Scary world. I think that was in reference to the story about the pneumonic plague. And then here's one from Pennsylvania. Hi, I live amongst the Amish in Pennsylvania. There is no rule in the Amish religion that explicitly prohibits vaccinations. Goes on to say, decisions about health care and vaccinations in the Amish are left up to the individual Amish family and the individual church members rather than the bishops or the ministers. There is no explicit prohibition from vaccinations.
2: Huh.
1: I didn't know that. I don't know much about the Amish. I do know that they like to live amongst themselves, and I do know that they have issues with electricity. And I think it's the cord. They're using apparently a lot of cell phones and power tools with batteries because of they have a problem with electricity and the cord for whatever reason. And I'm way over my skis on this. I'm not trying to be disrespectful in any way. I just don't know enough about the Amish. But if that's true, I didn't know that the Amish faith and their church rules did not prohibit vaccinations. I didn't know it was left up to the individual family member. 1-844-2-McGraw, 1-844-262-4729. Robert in Connecticut, welcome to America at Night.
3: Hello?
1: Hello, Robert. Or hello. Richard, I'm sorry. It's Richard, I'm sorry.
3: McGraw, thanks for taking my call. Gosh, you bring up too many subjects, but let me start. I don't know how much time you'll give me, but religious exemption, you know, the scripture says that your body is the temple of the Lord. Don't defile the temple. Life is in the blood. Okay, so you understand that what happened, England, they studied the common cold for like 44 years, and they finally gave up because I believe they came to the realization that everybody has a different immune system and that these viruses, bacterias, they transform or mutate. So certain people with a stronger immunity can fight them off. Same thing with these other thing, measles, chicken pox, all this. Now, people understand that they just allowed 25 million illegal immigrants into this country, and who knows what they bring. But the thing, the whole thing here is that God gave us an immune system, and people need to honor their bodies, the temple of the Lord, and they need to turn around and keep their immune system up. And you don't abuse your body, and take care of your body. Your body will take care of you. As far as this other woman, Deborah Burke, I believe her name is. I was really disappointed in hearing what she had to say about transparency. When she's so close to Dr. Fauci, she wants to talk about transparency, about how they changed the pharmaceutical

0: about that she found a rich pool of bat protein that was initiated that they used to do the gain of function to transform it from animal to human. And Fauci lied before Congress. He took the Fifth Amendment. I wonder if she would take the Fifth Amendment also.
1: Well, wait a minute. Did he lie or did he take the Fifth Amendment?
0: Yeah, no, they got him where he said that he denied that it was the gain of function. And then when he wrote his book and all the other information, that when he went before Congress now, that he's the Fifth Amendment.
1: You said he lied in front of Congress. He took the Fifth Amendment in front of Congress.
0: Yeah, well, no, before that, because the first time that he testified before.
1: Well, Richard, clearly, you're a lot more educated on this than I am. My only point is that as a Catholic myself, I have been to many Catholic services, church every Sunday, catechism, confirmation, communions, weddings. I've had friends with priests, dinners with priests, 18 holes of golf with priests. Never once did they ever mention one of the tenets of the Catholic Church is to avoid vaccines. So when a Catholic says they have a religious exemption, I find that odd because the Catholic Church doesn't have a stance on vaccines.
0: Well, I believe, yeah, there is a personal choice of whether you want to put something in your body, just like
1: that's not my argument. That's not what I said. I understand it's a personal choice. I understand that. My point was a religious exemption. Don't say it's a religious exemption if you're Catholic, because I've never heard Catholics say that it's against the tenets of the Catholic faith. Say, I don't want to do it for personal reasons. Okay, fine. But don't say it's a religious exemption. Don't say you're not getting it for religious reasons. It has nothing to do with you if one is a practicing Catholic and or apparently Amish, because Amish don't have a tenet in their faith that says you shouldn't have a vaccine.
0: Well, I'm talking about an individual person, their relationship.
1: I understand that. I understand, and I agree with you. People have a personal choice to get a vaccine or not. I don't disagree with you on that. My only point was, I find it odd when people who are of a religion in which the religion doesn't have an opinion on vaccines claim a religious exemption.
0: Well, I think it comes down to McGraw that when you study the scriptures, the Bible, the verses in there. I mean, the Lord Jesus Christ, he died on the cross. He gave up his blood.
2: News Talk 630. Okay, I don't know what that has to do with
1: vaccines. But again, if you are a non-denominational Christian and you, however you interpret the Bible, fine. You're not a practicing Catholic. But if you're a practicing Catholic, how do you call for a religious exemption when the church doesn't call for religious, call for that to be a tenet of the faith?
0: Well, I think because it's a personal relationship with Jesus Christ.
1: I don't disagree with you, Richard, but you're not answering the question. The Catholics don't have a problem. The Catholic hierarchy, the Pope, the rules and regulations they have don't have a problem with vaccines. So why does a Catholic person say they have a religious objection if they're a practicing Catholic?
0: Well, I think it's separate. I think it's separate from, separate from what the church, their doctrine or beliefs are versus what a person, they could be a Catholic, they could be Baptist, but if they read the scriptures and they believe that the Lord has given them an immune system and that they don't want to contaminate their bodies, they don't know what they're getting injected into their bodies.
1: Again, I don't disagree with any of that, Richard. Thank you for the phone call. I appreciate the phone call. We're just going around in circles here. I don't disagree with any of that. Thank you. It's the Catholic faith. If you can say, look, I'm Christian. I believe the Bible. I read the Bible. I this and that. I don't believe it because the Bible tells. Okay, fine. That's how you interpret the Bible. Knock yourself out. Catholics. Right? Nothing in the religion, nothing in the doctrine, nothing that I know of in my 59 years of being a Catholic, a practicing Catholic, that it says you shouldn't get a vaccine. That's all I'm saying. From the text line, this one's from

0: like Minnesota. God also says in the Bible not to oppress foreigners, and yet we continue to oppress foreigners. Again, it's how you choose to interpret the Bible. It's how one chooses to pick and choose from the Bible. People pick out passages from the Bible, and that's what they go with. And you look at another passage, and someone else interprets it a different way. I'm certainly not going to get into all of that. That's your own personal beliefs. Knock yourself out. I just made the comment. How did we get on? Oh, yeah, Eduardo, thanks. I appreciate it. I just made the comment that we were talking about the Amish, and I just did a search, or somebody texted in and said that the Amish faith doesn't have any officially forbidden rules not to take the vaccine. And then I started talking about the Catholics, and all of a sudden, here we are. I wasn't trying to cause controversy. I just apparently I caused controversy. I walked down the street and I say hello. Funny, earlier today on my morning show in St. Louis, somebody on the text line was upset with me because I didn't take a they called me a wishy-washy something. Yeah, you wishy-washy. You never take a stand. You're a wishy-washy. So now I have it on the record for I get criticized for being a liberal. I get criticized for being conservative, and now you're criticized for not having an opinion at all. Only in America. America at Night, back in a moment.
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1: All right, we've got time for what? Let's see here. A couple more text messages here. Let's see if we can get this in. Let's see here. This one's from Missouri. The Bible says to trust the government. I don't know. Where does it say that? People calling in for the rundown. Here's another one from California. I'm not going to read that one. And let's see here. There we go. Oh, don't forget. Got just enough time to tell you. Don't forget. We've got the text line as well as the voicemails. We didn't get to any of those last night, but if you missed it, call the voicemails. And then don't forget, we also have text club. Text your phone number to 1-844-2-McGraw, 1-844-262-4729. And then that way, Alex will send you a link, and then you can get the text of the day. 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Thanks for putting up with me. We'll do it all again tomorrow night. 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
1: From ABC News, I'm Dave Packer. A disturbing case of alleged child abuse in Los Angeles County. A couple with at least 21 children accused of harsh punishments and beatings. A two-month-old suffering a brain injury. L.A. County D.A. Nathan Hochman.
2: What the complaint alleges is what they set up at this house. And this house could only be described as a house of horrors for these young, incredibly young children that had been brought to this house through this surrogacy process.
1: All 21 children were taken from the home. After a botched execution in Tennessee, attorneys for Krista Pike, who was sentenced to death for torturing and killing a classmate in 1995, saying against all odds she's now conscious and speaking. With gas prices increasing, North Carolina lawmakers convening for a special session to consider suspending the state gas tax for 30 days. But the Democratic governor, Josh Stein, warns any relief package should not jeopardize the state's infrastructure needs.
3: We've got to repair our roads. We have to build new roads. We are a growing state. We cannot allow our infrastructure to crumble. So they need to hold the Department of Transportation and our road work harmless as they come up with this relief for people at the pump.
1: David Rush, a former high-ranking CIA officer, pleading guilty to wire fraud. Federal agents finding $40 million in gold bars being kept in his home. He's accused of bilking nearly $200 million from the federal government. In Wisconsin, a 23-year-old Milwaukee woman faces felony charges after prosecutors say she faked her way into a high school posing as a substitute teacher. Milwaukee County Circuit Court Commissioner Rosa Barales.
4: We send our kids to school expecting them to be safe and not exposed to harm. That didn't happen.
1: Prosecutors say once in the classroom, Amy Jones began swearing and directing insults and racial slurs at the students. You're listening to ABC News.
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1: We're hearing from the first ever Philadelphia Parallel Parking Champion. The organizers say the competition raises funds for safer streets. Mario One Shot Marzuka took the inaugural award over the weekend. Speaking today to ABC News, Zuka described what it takes to be a champ.
10: It's all about visualizing. It's all about spatial awareness, which as an artist, I think I have pretty good spatial awareness. And you got to get that first angle in just right. And then from there, it's all about timing.
1: The Gulf Coast is bracing for what's expected to become the first hurricane of the year to hit the U.S. mainland. ABC News Chief Meteorologist Ginger Z with the latest.
11: Keep an eye from Louisiana through coastal Mississippi, Alabama, and the Florida Panhandle really carefully. Friday night into Saturday looks like landfall of what will likely be our first hurricane of the season. There's a lot of fuel at the surface, above average temperatures in the Gulf because it's been undisturbed. There's a little bit fighting it at the top end in the atmosphere, but either way, I would anticipate more than a half foot of rain, surge, tornadoes, all the regular threats going into the weekend.
1: The NBA is testing new smart basketballs with Bluetooth sensors, which gather data for real-time officiating. The league said the information from the Wilson-developed balls will be for research only, not to make official calls during the game. The NBA said the technology went through a successful pilot program during the summer league. Dave Packer, ABC News.
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15: All right, let's get right to it. Thanks, everybody, for sticking around. It's Tuesday night, America at Night, coast to coast. From coast to coast, we are live, and we take on the stories of the day. And tonight, we've got a good one lined up for you. Looking forward to tonight. A little bit later on, do you remember the name Dr. Deborah Brix? She was the world-renowned physician who stood next to Dr. Fauci during the whole COVID-19 crisis. She worked as under President Obama and President Donald Trump. When it came to COVID-19, we're going to ask her what she's watching when it comes to this pneumatic plague that's going on in Russia. So we'll talk to her about that coming up here in a bit. Next hour, hold on to your hats. There is a New York Times bestselling book. It's a blockbuster. It's being talked about as one of the best books of the year. It's called Roll the Calls, and it's the story of Ari Emanuel. Ari Emanuel is a Hollywood super agent. And if anybody who watched the TV show Entourage a couple years ago on HBO, he was the character, or he was the true person that they based the agent character, Ari Gold, played by Jeremy Piven. And it is, if you know the series, it is a funny, funny look at Hollywood. And it's loosely based on Mark Wahlberg when he went out to Hollywood and he brought his friends from back home and the trials and tribulations of friends and movie stars and gobs of money and actors and actresses and agents and movies and money and all this crazy stuff that goes along. It was a great, great series. And Jeremy Piven played Ari Gold, which was based on Ari Emanuel. So we'll get into all that with him coming up in hour number two. This first hour, I don't know if you saw this, but there is a viral video going around the internet. And it's, I believe it's in Texas, where there is a man named Jay Valentine. He's a veteran software technology executive. And he's testifying in front of a committee about data centers. And in this viral video, he talks about how these data centers are obsolete, their last decade's technology, and that we don't need these data centers anymore, and we are spending massive amounts of money, and the technology is already obsolete. It is a pretty interesting video, and with all this talk about artificial intelligence and data centers, we thought we'd invite him on the show. Now, if you remember, we had Sultan Menji on the show a couple weeks ago. He's a national security expert and a former FDIC chairman of innovation. He worked for the CIA, worked for the FBI, worked for the NSA, worked for the FDIC, and he was dealing with cybersecurity. And we asked him that very question, and he said the same thing. He said, look, this technology is obsolete. So hold that thought. When we come back, we're going to talk to the man who is trying to tell as many people who will listen that this data center technology is obsolete. Stay right there. America at Night, we're just getting started. Back in a moment.
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15: Okay, it's not us. Our guest is having some technical difficulties, so we'll try and reschedule him for a later date. It's an interesting conversation about data centers and people who were saying that the technology in these data centers are obsolete. So we'll try and get him back on in the next day or two. So let's move on. Has anybody been following the story of Republican Senator Tom Tillis from North Carolina? Senator Tom Tillis from North Carolina has a new book out. And the new book is called How to Lose Friends and Antagonize Presidents. And the man is not running for re-election. He is stepping down as senator from North Carolina. And he has written a book in which apparently he's unshackled from the electorate. So therefore, he's giving us his honest opinion, which, okay, you're a United States senator. You weren't giving us your honest opinion while you were still on the field of play. Be that as it may. In this book, How to Lose Friends and Antagonize Presidents, Tom Tillis writes that the biggest regret of his career is that he decided to confirm Defense Secretary Pete Hegseth. He also goes on to say that he should have stopped Robert F. Kennedy Jr. from becoming Health and Human Services Secretary in the early days of Donald Trump's second term. In the book, the retiring Republican North Carolina senator says he decided to vote for Pete Hegseth because at the time he didn't want to be a lone voice in the wilderness. Tillis does make clear that he always was skeptical of the allegations about Hegseth's turbulent management style, his treatment of women, his excessive drinking, and all of the other shenanigans that came with Pete Hegseth. Hegseth has denied all those allegations. But according to his own book, Tom Tillis says he was very skeptical of those allegations, and so he voted for this man. And the only reason why he voted for the Secretary of Defense is because the United States Senator from North Carolina did not want to be the lone wolf in the wilderness. Now, think about this for a second. You're the father or the mother of someone in the armed services. These people who make these decisions hold your child's life in their hands. Okay? And every decision they make affects your loved ones. Okay? And this United States senator says he had reservations about Pete Hegseth. So much so that of all the decisions he made in his career, this one is his biggest regret. And the reason why he decided to go with a Secretary of Defense that is less than is because he didn't want to be the lone wolf in the wilderness. Think about that as a profile in courage. Now, look, if the man would have said, hey, I really believe Pete Hegseth was right for the job. And it turns out I've changed my mind, or things he's done has, you know, changed my mind. But in the beginning, I was really, right? Okay, fine. Everyone makes mistakes. Everyone thinks somebody's going to do well. Somebody hires somebody. Somebody, right? That happens. It happens, and mistakes are made, and fine. I can appreciate that. At the time I made the decision, this is why I made the decision. Okay, fine. But he's saying, at the time I made this decision, that this man who was going to lead the armed services, who was going to lead my son or daughter into battle and or have her life and his life in the palm of his hand, I had serious questions about his womanizing, his management style, and his drinking. But I didn't vote against him because I didn't want to be the one to vote against him. Are you kidding me? Are you, this is a United States senator, and this is how he made his decision? Now, it gets worse. He also says in this book, I know for a fact there are others like me. He says, Republicans who agreed to go along with the early demands of the Trump team, no matter how ridiculous they were, believing that failing to do so would mean the end of their political career, and who now see that things have gone way too far. So Tom Tillis is saying, he writes that he can count at least 30 GOP colleagues. So let's assume they're senators, right? Colleagues. He's a United States senator. 30 Republican colleagues who have expressed reservations, to put it mildly, his words, not mine, about many of the president's actions in private. Then when the reporters show up with the cameras and the microphones, they have nothing but nice things to say. Really? So when he's in the field of battle, when he's in the room, oh my goodness, President Trump's the greatest guy in the world. The minute he leaves the room, and now he's unencumbered, and he doesn't have to face the electorate anymore, now all of a sudden President Trump is surrounding himself with sycophants? All of a sudden now all these issues with President Trump? Really? Where were you when you were in the game? Now, again, this has nothing to do with bashing Trump. This is bashing Tom Tillis. I'm sorry, sir. With all due respect, you're a United States senator. You are one of 100 people. You are part of the oversight of the presidency. You are one of the checks and balances to hold the president accountable. And if you think the man's doing something wrong, you, as a United States senator, that's why we sent you to Washington, D.C., was to be a check and a balance on the unchecked power of a president. Doesn't matter who it is. And you decided to vote for a lesser Secretary of Defense because you didn't want to stand up and say the emperor has no clothes? How would you like to be the father or the mother of a military man right now and read this? I would be apoplectic over the whole deal. Now look, he goes on to say that his breaking point was the Big Beautiful Bill. And the reason why he voted against the Big Beautiful Bill was for all sorts of reasons, including it was going to destroy Medicaid in his state, and it was a budget buster, and it was terrible, and it was awful, and it was way too much, and it was way too terrible, so he voted against it. That was his breaking point. That was over a year ago. In between then and now, he's voted for all sorts of things, including Todd Blanche, who he had a problem, right? He was like, hey, you're setting up this slush fund for these January 6 people. I have a problem with this. But he still voted for Todd Blanche. Again, this isn't me being upset that he voted for Todd Blanche. This is his own words saying he's upset, and yet he still voted for Todd Blanche. And then he has the audacity to say, President Trump's surrounding himself with sycophants, and the people surrounding him are bad news. And President Trump needs to do a better job of surrounding himself with better advisors. If there was only a governing body who could advise him of that, if there was only a governmental body who would have oversight to make sure President Trump hires the right people to advise him, if there was only some type of check and balance on the presidency, I wonder who that would be. Oh, yes, sir, that's you. And now that he's somehow making the rounds, he was on 60 Minutes, he was on The View, he's making the rounds, puffing his chest out, and let me tell you.
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15: What are you talking about? You're basically saying, you coward, in your time that your country elected you to go to Washington to stand up and do what you thought was in the best interest of this country, you are now saying they sent you to Washington and you did not do what you thought was in the best interest of this country. You did what you thought was in the best interest of you. Think about that for a second. Now, this plays right into the conversation we had last night with Lindy Lee, the Democratic operative who told the story, right? She was, again, speaking truth to power. She was the one saying, guys, President Biden, I don't know if he can last another 4 years. Do we really want to do this? And she was slapped back. She was demoted. She was cut out of the, you know, inner circle, all because she had the audacity to talk truth to power. Right? I mean, what are we doing? What are we doing in this country when we're sending people who claim, oh, we're going to change Washington. Oh, we're going to change Washington. We're going to go to Washington and we're going to tell them how to change. Really? And then you go to Washington and you fold like a cheap suit. Tom Tillis should be ashamed of himself. That he, when you're in the field of play, that's when you stand up and do what you think is, that's when you have the mic. Now that he's retiring and he's leaving, and now he's saying his biggest regret is voting for Pete Hegseth? And yet to write in a book? Make a couple bucks on the deal? Really? Really? Now is the time you say that? But you didn't come to this conclusion because of the things Pete Hegseth did. You always had reservations about him. But you didn't want to stand up and say it because you wanted to go with the crowd. I find that, quite frankly, unbelievable. I you know what? Marjorie Taylor Greene, she was a true believer. She went in there, she believed it, she lived it, she loved it, and at some point she became disillusioned. And now she's out telling her story. I have no problem with that, right? J.D. Vance, right, called President Trump America's Hitler, changed his mind. Okay, I have no problem with that. At the time, this is what he thought. Now he's seen the light, and he thinks of it this way. Marjorie Taylor Greene, this is what she thought. She gets in there, her mind changed, her point of view changed, she learned some things. All of a sudden, now she's a different point of view. This guy, his point of view hasn't changed. His just position in life has changed. He's now no longer a U.S. senator. He no longer has to face the electorate. So now he's telling you the truth. And he's also telling you, by the way, the guys who are still on in the field, those guys in there, 30 of them think the president's crazy. But they don't want to say anything like me because, well, they don't want to cross the guy. Really? That's what it's come to. I'm shocked that this is not a bigger story. Absolutely shocked this is not a bigger story. The book he writes is called How to Lose Friends and Antagonize Presidents. The book should be called The Emperor Has No Clothes and I Chose Not to Call It Out. That's what it should be called. I saw the emperor had no clothes and I went along with the crowd. A lone voice in the wilderness. Holy mackerel. That, my friends, is the opposite of a profile in courage. All right, there's my rant for the day. We can talk about it in the hour number three with phone calls. Text messages all straight ahead. Listen to this. We're now starting to hear more and more information about this new Russian plague. What do we know? What don't we know? We're going to talk to a woman who absolutely knows. She was all part of the Trump administration and the response to COVID-19. We'll talk with her coming up here in just a moment. America at Night, just getting started. Back in a moment.
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0: ABC News, I'm Dave Packer. A disturbing case of alleged child abuse in Los Angeles County. A couple with at least 21 children accused of harsh punishments and beatings. A two-month-old suffering a brain injury. L.A. County D.A. Nathan Hochman.
1: What the complaint alleges is what they set up at this house. And this house could only be described as a house of horrors for these young, incredibly young children that had been brought to this house through this surrogacy process.
0: All 21 children taken from the home. After a botched execution in Tennessee, attorneys for Krista Pike, who was sentenced to death for torturing and killing a classmate in 1995, say she's now conscious and speaking. David Rush, former high-ranking CIA officer, pleading guilty to wire fraud. Federal agents finding $40 million in gold bars he kept in his home, accused of bilking nearly $200 million.
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1: We were introduced to our next guest during the COVID response. She was the White House Coronavirus Response Coordinator. She's a world-renowned physician, diplomat, and public health expert. She now currently serves as the CEO of Armada Pharmaceuticals, and she's also a senior fellow at the George W. Bush Presidential Center, Dr. Deborah Birx. Doctor, welcome to America at Night. Thanks for joining us.
2: Good to be with you.
1: So a lot of people have PTSD when you talk about this Russia story and the plague. Tell us what you're watching and what you see and what you say when asked. What should we be worried about when it comes to this new Russia story about this woman dying in this hospital?
2: Well, my biggest worry is we don't have transparency yet again. So from the original mayor's account, this woman, we apparently, the mayor is the one who really announced that this was a lab accident, that there was a broken test tube. I mean, let's just step back and understand what that is. Even with a broken test tube, this laboratorian should have been in full protective gear. When you're working with this level of class agents, you need to be in full protective gear. So there's a real question, how did she actually get exposed in the laboratory? But that timeline of, let's say this actually did happen on the September 25th, and the incubation period is 5, 6, or 7 days, she got sick right at the right time for pneumonic plague. And then if the second case, for which there is a rumors of a reported death, that meets the timeline of exposure when she came in sick September 30th or October 1st and may have exposed additional individuals. And if that case is true, then this all could be related. But we're all speculating at a time in the 21st century where we should know immediately what she has, and there should be full transparency about what happened in the laboratory. I'm just reminded, if any of your listeners go to the Pennsylvania or Texas or South Carolina website and look at the public health and community reports, they can see immediately all the measles cases, everyone that's been reported, who's been hospitalized, who's died, and that's transparent, it's open, it's on every single state website. Anyone in the country can go and look at this. And we're trying to piece together what could be happening in Russia, just like we were trying to piece together what was happening in China back in November and December of 2019.
1: So are they allowing the World Health Organization in? Are we just relying on Russia? Are they playing ball, or are they being secretive?
2: I think we're relying exactly on, you know, China, like China in 2020 reporting to the WHO that there was no human-to-human transmission when they're locking down communities, they're locking down hospitals. And I mean, it's so we're all watching and trying to get information out of social media at a time when we should be openly exchanging. The whole world is depending on countries being transparent about what's happening in their country and what potential infectious diseases they have. All of these incidents continue to break trust and really alert, I think, Americans in general, that we do need a better system where Americans can really depend on the U.S. and its like-minded countries having an independent way to find out and get information about these kind of events. Because if you look at the WHO website, it's just reporting what Russia says.
1: The WHO should be that organization, should they not? They should be the one who to go in and to expose the truth and to release it to the public, right? That's what that organization was supposed to do.
2: Well, and they could have been there a week ago. So that is exactly, and you're absolutely correct, that is how the World Health Organization was to function. That a country would say, would call them up September 25th or September 30th when this woman first got sick. Now, let's remember, this is a young woman. And this is a tragedy for her and her family. but there's no way a 27-year-old should die from an unknown pneumatic, in other words, in your lungs event without knowing what it is. And so, yes, normally the WHO would fly in, they would have a press conference, they would say, I'm here in Russia, we've investigated this case, this is what we think it is, we're waiting on the autopsy report, and we'll have another news conference as soon as that is available. You know, imagine in this world today that we said to our countries, well, Russia says they only have 20 nuclear missiles, so we're just going to believe that. No, we said, okay, we're going to trust but verify. We actually have eyes in the sky to know exactly where nuclear missiles are. We know what the counts are. Yes, there's some transparency and disclosure, but we validate it. We're not doing that with these infectious diseases. We're just believing what countries are saying is happening rather than an independent team going in and validating what's actually happening.
1: It's Dr. Deborah Birx, our guest. So really, in a sense, everything we know is what they're telling us. And you as a scientist, you as a doctor, you as somebody who has been in the room is saying, look, yeah, fine to trust them, but we need to verify this.
2: Exactly. And that's what the World Health Organization has been set up to do. But they cannot do their job if they can't immediately deploy and go into countries and find out exactly what's happening.
1: Yeah.
2: I think when we get reports where the mayor, and maybe it's often those early reports are from government officials are actually the correct ones, and then they occasionally get silenced. And so if the mayor's report was correct, the actions that Russia has been taken are suggestive that they're concerned that this is a deadly infectious disease. You don't quarantine a whole hospital. You don't quarantine a whole laboratory unless you're worried that there is something really potentially deadly that others could have been exposed to, and they're worried about potential spread to others. So they may be doing the right thing, but they're not being transparent about why they're taking the actions that they're taking. And so that always leads to more questions than answers.
1: I want to get back to that and how they're responding inside their own country and what we believe they're doing and what we know they're doing. But they keep saying that the plague is treatable if you get antibiotics soon enough. So the fact that this woman died, what does that tell us? One, she didn't get the medicine soon enough, but what does that tell us? Is it really the plague, or is it something else, or is it science fiction of some type of genetically modified form of the plague? What are we thinking?
2: Well, these are brilliant questions, truly brilliant questions. They're questions I'm asking myself, because when you look at what this laboratory was working on, they were working on Nipah, other very deadly infectious diseases. So, yes, there were multiple deadly infectious diseases that they were working on. Some of them caused symptoms very close to that. But all these days later, with 21st century capacity, we should know by molecular analysis what precisely this was. So the fact that a young woman dies and they're saying what it isn't but not what it is pretty concerning to me. So I think then you're starting to raise the questions, well, yes, Yersinia pestis is responsive to antibiotics. We do have plague in the United States, in New Mexico. We have been treating people in the past. What if

0: country.
1: Dr. Deborah Birx with us for a couple more minutes. You remember her from the White House Coronavirus Response Coordinator back in the early 2020s. The fact that the lab is in the middle of Siberia. Who puts a lab in the middle of Siberia? Unless, of course, you're writing some type of science fiction novel where some virus escapes the lab.
0: Well, often these labs that work on these highly infectious diseases were in these remote areas. You know, obviously, 20, 30 years ago, there was a lot of work on in bioweaponry across the globe. After Bratislav Laszloff, there was kind of a detente of how we would deal with bioweapons between the United States and the Soviet Union, and a lot of agreements on how these would be contained, how they would be handled, and what people would work on. But there hasn't been really openness since then. And so I think you're raising that great question. I think that is in every public health person's mind. If it was run-of-the-mill Yersinia pestis, why don't they just say it? Because other countries like the United States have experience with bubonic plague. We have experience with Yersinia pestis. Why didn't she respond? Didn't she get antibiotics? Now, I just want to be clear. Pneumonic plague is very fast moving. So if she presented and didn't get antibiotics immediately, individuals, even young individuals, can die within 24, 36 hours. So, but Russia does have these antibiotics. They are standard of care. So they're not sexy new antibiotics. They're antibiotics that we've had from quite some time and have been highly effective. And so when you hear about the death, when you hear a rumor about a second death that meets the timeline of a secondary exposure, then it starts raising more and more questions. I want to reassure everybody who's listening, though, there's no definitive risk to anyone in the United States. The definitive risk, from my perspective, is yet again we've been blindsided.
1: Dr. Deborah Birx, what are you looking at? What are you watching for? What are you anticipating? And take us through your mind as you watch this story. What are you waiting for the next shoe to drop? What are you looking for?
0: I'm waiting for them to tell us what this young woman died from. Because until they actually tell us that, we're guessing. Now, maybe they will never tell us. I mean, for weeks and weeks and weeks, China covered COVID. They did the same thing with SARS. So that was in 2000 and 2003. So countries are reticent to report on infectious diseases, but it puts the entire globe at risk, and countries that are closer and communities that are close. I mean, I'm sure the communities that are surrounding this are very nervous. And we owe it to them to be transparent about what happened in the lab and why a young woman in her, you know, or in her late 20s succumbed to some unknown condition that we're calling a pneumonia-like condition. I mean, this is, as long as this goes on, the more people will speculate, the more that there'll be theories and conspiracy theories about what exactly is going on. It's in everyone's best interest for countries to be transparent.
1: Dr. Deborah Birx, she's a world-renowned physician, diplomat, and public health expert. She now currently serves as a CEO of Armada Pharmaceuticals. She's also a senior fellow at the George W. Bush Presidential Center. Professor, doctor, thank you very much for your keen insight. Keep your phone on. We reserve the right to call you back at any time.
0: Always. Thank you for your questions.
1: Thank you very much. Dr. Deborah Birx with us. Couple of interesting things. I thought she really interesting, right? Everyone says, a test tube broke. You're thinking you're in science class and the test tube broke and it's the beginning of Spider-Man, the movie. No, she makes the point. These people are in full lab suits. And this is highly contagious, and this is highly scientific, and they're all in their protective gear. And if a test tube breaks, well, that doesn't make any sense. That's a really, really, really good point. She also mentioned the World Health Organization and how that's the organization that was set up to go in and to be that international monetary or that international independent organization, so they could then sort of assist and get the word out and so on and so forth. But remember, President Trump's first day back in office.

0: he signed an executive order that withdrew the United States from the World Health Organization. They were not happy with the way the World Health Organization handled the COVID-19 pandemic originating in Wuhan, China. And they decided to pull out the funding to the World Health Organization. That was an executive order by President Trump. So we'll see if that happens to boomerang on the administration. But as of now, right, it's official. One scientist has died, and Dr. Birx is waiting to find out what she died from, and that is going to tell her a lot. Interesting stuff. Dr. Deborah Birx, and we all remember her from the COVID-19 news conference. So it was nice of her to come on and give us her expertise. America at Night, back in a moment.
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1: All right, let's see here. From the text lines, here we go. From British Columbia, it's so refreshing to hear a voice like yours stand up to the people that sweep big things under the carpet. Thank you very much. Let's see, here's another one. BG from New York texts in, trust Trump. God bless America, BG. Let me say, here's another one from Daryl in North Dakota. Hey, McGraw, how about my Vikings? They're going to kick their way to the Super Bowl. They have the GOAT kicker in Reacher. Hasn't missed a field goal and kicks them from 50 yards and beyond. Must have taken lessons from Chuck Norris, who could have kicked them out of this world and into the next universe and returned as a meteor. Yeah, you bet. If he's as good as Chuck Norris, he is a good kicker. I've got a couple of Super Bowl tickets that I won't be using. I purchased them after week one. After the Jets won their first game, I was convinced the Jets were going to the Super Bowl. So I have a pair of Super Bowl tickets that I will not be using now that the Jets are 1-3. I'm still not rooting for the draft pick yet. I'm still rooting for the Jets. I still think they can at least second half of the year, second quarter of the year, start to turn things around a little bit, a little bad luck, right? Play a little better together, start to settle in a little bit. We'll see how it goes. All right, stay right there. Next hour, we're going to talk to Ari Emanuel, the man who inspired the TV character Ari Gold on Entourage, is out with a new book. He is the Hollywood super agent. It's an incredible story of a man who suffered from massive dyslexia to overcome that and to rise from the mailroom to become one of the power brokers of Hollywood.
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14: From ABC News, I'm Dave Packer. For the first time since her botched execution nearly a week ago in Tennessee, attorneys for convicted murderer Krista Pike say she's awake and speaking. ABC's Faith Abube reports.
15: Her lawyer saying in part in a statement that against all odds, Krista Pike is conscious, speaking, and continues to receive critical medical care. Despite the severe damage she endured to her arms, she's still handcuffed and shackled to the bed. adding they are grateful to the first responders and medical team who, quote, treated Krista like a human and provided exceptional care to her.
16: An outside law firm has been named in the Cornell University rape investigation. More from ABC's Peter Haralambos.
17: This investigation is going to be spearheaded by former Deputy Attorney General under the Obama administration, Sally Yates, through her law firm, King and Spalding. According to a statement, the Board of Trustees now has a special committee leading this, that this investigation is going to cover not only this 2024 incident and the school's response to it, but Cornell's broader policies when it comes to reports of sexual violence on campus and how they proceed with Title IX investigations.
16: Authorities in California are calling it a house of horrors where nearly two dozen children were living in a home. At least 14 of them allegedly abused. All 21 children were taken from the home, and the parents have been charged with child abuse and neglect. L.A. County D.A. Nathan Hochman says the children born via surrogacy were subjected to staying in rooms called learning centers all day where nannies would be instructed to beat them.
18: And what was going on has been alleged in the complaint of that discipline is nothing short of absolute physical abuse, beatings, and punishment on a daily basis.
16: In the Middle East, forces of the Saudi-led coalition fighting in Yemen have recaptured several key areas around the strategic Bab el-Mandab Strait. 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
16: A Washington state man has been arrested in connection to a deadly school shooting earlier this year in Canada. Investigators say James Cody Bryant assisted in the February shooting that killed six at a British Columbia secondary school. FBI Special Agent in Charge W. Mike Harrington said Bryant helped even after he knew the murders had occurred.
25: Even after the shooter had already tragically killed two family members, Bryant assisted the shooter in successfully traveling to a second location to take even more lives.
16: The Warner Brothers Skydance merger is official, but ABC News legal contributor Kim Whaley says the deal could still face legal issues.
26: We've got a series of statutes dating back to the 19th century that basically represent the idea that competition is good for consumers. If you've got a bunch of hamburger restaurants on the street, the price will go down. You'll have more options. Here we've got CNN on the one hand and CBS News on the other now becoming one newer news organization. We have Paramount and Warner Brothers, two different movie companies becoming one big company.
16: And a North Carolina man has been sentenced to 18 months behind bars for orchestrating a music streaming fraud. Federal prosecutors say Michael Smith put hundreds of thousands of AI-generated songs on streaming services and set up thousands of bot accounts to listen to them, generating more than $8 million in royalties from streaming platforms. Dave Packer, ABC News.
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3: 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Gary McNamara and Eric Harley talk about everything from politics to social issues and news of the day. 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
4: All across America, we are Red Eye Radio. He is Eric Harley and I'm Gary McNamara. Hello.
5: Hello.
4: So, yeah, one of our listeners sent us, or I think posted on X about what Boy George had to say about you know, how he is going to remember October 7th. And you and I were just sitting here before our pre-show meeting saying, think about it. I mean, you know, who would have ever thought that we would sit there and say, okay, I agree with Boy George.
5: Yeah.
4: Oh, Deborah Messing. Yesterday, in fact, there's a couple of stories out on her now, supporting the Republican candidate, Mr. Blakeman, in New York against Kathy Hochul.
5: Right.
4: Thinks Democrats are destroying New York City. Who would have ever seen that? Yeah, at times, now, I haven't heard him speak in a while. And I don't agree with everything that they agree with, but I'm agreeing with them more. Johnny Rotten.
5: Stephen A. Smith.
4: Stephen A. Smith, yeah. Michael Rappaport.
5: Lady Gaga.
4: Bill Maher.
5: Ed Sheeran, whoever he is.
4: Now, I haven't seen anything I've agreed with Grandma Gaga.
5: No.
4: Right. Grandma Gaga is Madonna, by the way. You know people what? Don't know that.
5: I thought about that when we talked about Lady Gaga. I always think about Grandma Gaga, and I thought, might there be a moment? I'm just going to throw the possibility out there because you never know. I wouldn't have suspected Deborah Messing. I didn't follow the Will and Grace thing. I didn't really. I quit watching primetime TV back when before Cosby went to prison, and so it was a long time ago. And I just, you know, I never followed the, you know, I know who she is. Always assume far left, you know, and. I don't really put any kind of judgment one way or the other or really care much about it. But it's notable because if you know that who she's supported in the past, Cynthia Nixon for governor.
4: Yeah, exactly.
5: You know,
4: Cynthia Nixon is as far left as you can get.
5: Well, but we made the point when we talked about it yesterday and you said she voted for Cynthia Nixon. Cynthia Nixon actually made some points during the debate.
4: Yeah, she did.
5: That were like, okay, hold on a second. This isn't just throwing out accusations or names or anything like this. Not that I would support Cynthia Nixon, but we thought, wait a minute. She's she was formidable in that moment to the extent that I guess someone without that experience could be. And she was a serious candidate. I wouldn't say a serious threat to her opponent, but a serious candidate, and brought up some very solid points during the debates. And so, you know, you look at where we are now, and you and I often wonder this when we go through election cycles, you know, the whole silent majority thing. But the silent, I don't know, you can't say majority, just for the left, only on the left. There has to be a massive silent movement, and by that I mean people who think that if I say something, for Deborah Messing to go out and say, I'm supporting the, not the Green Party candidate, not the independent that nobody knows that's running and has 20 followers. The Republican candidate is a huge deal. And I thought to myself, is there this growing number of people that are rank and file Democrats that are saying to themselves, you know what? I may not go down the Trump road. I may not go down the MAGA road. But on certain elections, there are Republicans that make a hell of a lot more sense than Democrats. I'm just asking a question. I have no idea. If I were a betting man, and I am, I would bet that no, it's not the case. It's not a great number of them. But I could be wrong about that. There certainly could be a growing number of them. And for Messing to be pretty forward about it, then Boy George, you know, and how he's going to commemorate,
4: you know,
5: October 7th, which we here in the central time zone of the U.S. just entered. And now, you know, all of these, but how many different celebrities have we seen, high profile individuals that have, I won't say made the turn because I have no idea where they're going to be long term on what issues or what candidates. But Deborah Messing has to know, someone like Deborah Messing has to know that if you speak out against the Democrat, if you just say, I'm not going to vote, if she had just said, I'm not going to vote because I don't support the Democratic candidate and I won't vote for a Republican, that would have been a big deal to me because the mob is going to come at your door. They're going to be, you know, you're going to be canceled at that point. And I don't know how active her career is. I think Will and Grace has been off the air for many years, but I don't follow her career. But certainly that would have been enough to get the mob, you know, on their feet and cut her out of the herd
4: of
5: liberals.
4: Deborah Messing had to say yesterday because she got flagged for it.
5: Yeah.
4: She defended her decision to support Trump-backed Republican Bruce Blakeman for governor of New York on Tuesday. The Will and Grace actress wrote in a lengthy Instagram post that while she has been a Democrat her whole life and for years, her focus has been on voting rights, the gay community, and gun control. She is increasingly concerned about the quality of life in New York City. I stand by every one of those principles, adding, what has changed is how I feel about the city and the state I dearly love. By the way, nothing has changed with the Democrats over the last couple of decades in New York as to the direction that they're going.
5: No.
4: There's no difference
5: right.
4: 20 years ago, 10 years ago, 5 years ago, or now.
5: Nope.
4: It's been on the exact same path.
5: Yep.
4: Did she eventually feel it? Are there people that she knows that can't afford to live in New York City anymore? But this is, again, the warning that we gave to Republicans and the administration way back in January of 25.
5: Yeah.
4: When the president took over.
5: Mm-hmm.
4: And that was pay attention to prices.
5: Yeah. Right.
4: Don't just think that you can sit there and go, the economy is great. The economy is great. And prices aren't. Because you're now getting to the point, you know, I go back to that study that was done back in 2008, 2009. Remember that?
5: Mm.
4: When they found out that even liberals, when gas prices got so high.
5: Oh, yeah. Summer of 2008.
4: Yeah.
5: Because oil prices were at the highest they've ever been, $147 a barrel. Yeah. And even California liberals were, well, it was liberals, but I think there was another poll that showed even some California liberals, rank and file, were saying drill, baby, drill.
4: Yeah. They said it's more important to drill than climate change. And that was across the political spectrum.
5: Yeah.
4: And even they asked people, are you liberal? Which even back then, a lot of people don't want to answer.
5: Right. Yeah.
4: Maybe now they do. Well, no, they don't anymore. I'm not liberal. I'm a communist.
5: Yeah.
4: Don't call me a liberal. How right. dare you insult me? I'm a communist.
5: Right.
4: But she said, were they right here? In the past, Messing has supported candidates like former President Joe Biden, Hillary Clinton, and Cynthia Nixon before she endorsed the Republican Nassau County executive. She has frequently criticized Donald Trump. But this is what, again, you know, prices can do. The problem is, as we said yesterday, if you believe that prices are going to go down if Democrats take office, they're going to spend a lot more money.
5: Right.
4: And we don't have it. But, you know, and by the way, we'll give you an example of, you know, what our future, you know, could be like. You know, you see the situation in France right now with the riots and everything else.
5: Oh, man.
4: And it's like, you know, they talk about, well, these riots are about, we need more money for education. It's like, no, these are the leftists and the leftist unions now, knowing that there's no more money to spend.
5: Right. We've seen this before from France. Remember when they did the cut back on the retirement? And the young people said, you know, they changed the age limit or the age of benefits for retirement, and the young people just went crazy.
4: Listen, this here, this is really interesting. I know I'm not someone choosing between rent and groceries, so talking about herself.
5: Right, right.
4: But many of the people who make New York what it is, small business owners, teachers, nurses, and young people trying to start their lives here, are struggling with the high cost of living, and policies like congestion pricing are making it difficult to afford. Now, what I find interesting is, you know, we've pounded on the congestion pricing for the longest time.
5: Right.
4: You know, wait, how long? When did that first come up? A decade ago?
5: Oh, yeah.
4: Maybe even that long ago?
5: Yeah.
4: But as we have said, for example, the price of electricity in New York is double what it is in Texas, the average price.
5: Yeah.
4: Roughly 30 cents per kilowatt hour, where it's 15 cents in Texas. Double. That's got nothing to do with Trump or the Republicans.
5: That's state policy.
4: That's all state policy. And I think what you see here is somebody like Deborah Messing saying, all right, I still don't like what's going on in the national level, or I can't stand Trump because he's mean and wishes to blow up all of California. Or have Iran blow up all of California. Let me even exaggerate that a lot more than what he actually said.
5: Right.
4: But... Because I know what he was trying to say. Everybody knows he's not going to, doesn't want Iran to blow up San Francisco or whatever. I do believe he was making a point.
5: Right.
4: But that's what happens when he gets off script.
5: Right.
4: And the political part of it is that you can't win that one.
5: No.
4: You can't win that one. You can, you know, and so don't go off script.
5: Right.
4: Don't go off script. Don't do ad lib. But that's ridiculous. As I've said, I'm amazed I even brought it up because I said, what, a long time ago. I don't pay attention to what Trump says anymore. I pay attention to what he does.
5: The actions.
4: Yeah, the actions. What he says is meaningless to me now because it goes all over the place. And when he goes off script, you have no idea where he's going to go. But Deborah Messing basically is saying, I know the difference between what the federal government's doing under Trump and what my legislature and governor is doing in New York, and they're responsible for the incredible cost of living in New York. It's not Trump, even though I hate him because he's a meanie, but this isn't his fault. That's really interesting because you see, for example, I don't know how close the Minnesota race is because of the fraud right now for Senate and governor. I know governor's race was getting closer. And so you look at something like that and you go, whoa. You know, in Texas, I have, you know, if the polls are true for Tallarico, or if it's even close for Abbott, you sit there and go, what the hell's your problem?
5: Yeah.
4: You've got property tax reduction like you can't believe.
5: Yeah.
4: In the state of Texas over the last couple of years.
5: Yeah.
4: You know, what is it you're bitching about in the state of Texas?
5: Right.
4: Specifically, what is it?
5: Right.
4: In New York, I can see it. In Minnesota, with the fraud, I can see Democrats and independents saying this is unacceptable. In Texas, what is it? He's offered no solutions. Tallarico, you see the story where he's disappeared? They haven't seen him in a week?
5: Yeah.
4: Has it made an appearance at all?
5: Mm-hmm. Yeah, well, his ads are playing. The anti-Tallarico ads, I think they're PAC ads that are playing right now. And they're straight to the point and brutal. Like we are. You should be. Demonstrate how radical these individuals are and what they have actually said in their own words. And those ads that I've seen do nothing but that. They quote him.
4: And the interesting thing is, she's looking specifically, her beef is New York City.
5: Yeah.
4: But then again, what New York City is feeling exactly with electricity prices, you see across the board in New York State.
5: Right.
4: That's still there.
5: Right.
4: But she's talking about the specific policies, which is really Mamdani.
5: Yeah.
4: In the direction that he wants to go, but she's looking at it from the state level saying, maybe she's saying the state shouldn't be bailing them out. Maybe there should be some type of fiscal responsibility.
5: You know, I wondered about that yesterday, if there is more to her message that she just hasn't said yet, that she feels like, wait a minute, no. You know, you shouldn't ask the working class families of the rest of the state to pay for what's going on in New York City. And things are just going through the roof in New York City. I mean, that's where she's from.
4: And then she said she's become increasingly concerned about public safety, saying that the violence we see on our streets and subways frightens me. So, does she hear the defund the police, the defund the military, which is coming from the DSA and saying we can't be going there? And so, I'm not looking for moderate Democrats because there are no moderate Democrats.
5: No.
4: So I've got to look and go, all right, Blakeman.
5: Yeah.
4: Trump endorsed Blakeman.
5: Yeah. Yeah. Well, because again, and you know, as we start October 7th here, the anniversary of the atrocities, I have been saying from the beginning that night, I said, on one side, radicals, on the other side, everybody else. No more, there's no more of this in between, in the middle, both, you know, we both sides, middle ground, blah, blah, blah, blah, blah, come together, find common ground. There is none of that. There isn't. And it's not just between the anti-Semites or even worse, groups like Hamas who are committing these attacks. It is political. You're either with the radicals or you're not. And if you're not, sitting on the sidelines isn't the answer.
4: I just wonder, though, you look at it, because we're talking about the number of people that are known as liberals out there and their change. And I'm thinking, you know, can the Republicans eventually get the baby vote? Because if you look at it, Johnny Resnick, goo-goo, you know, said, yeah, I'm not going to do politics in my concerts. And then you have Gaga.
5: Right.
4: And the fact that she's been called a Zionist because she's against the racism of anti-Semitism.
5: It's time for babies to wake up and get out there and do their thing, do their part.
4: All you've got to get is Lamal from that 80s band Kaja Goo Goo, and you got the Goo Goo Gaga Goo Goo vote.
5: There you go, right there.
4: Yep.
5: Nurseries everywhere.
4: Yep. We are Red Eye Radio.
5: Brought to you by Hotshot Secret.
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0: We are Red Eye Radio. He is Eric Carlin. I'm Gary McNamara. Good morning. Oh, what did I do with it? I had it here.
1: What'd you do with it? Where'd it go?
0: Oh, jeez.
1: Where is it?
0: It was my favorite tweet.
1: Oh, yeah.
0: X post yesterday.
1: Yeah.
0: That said, wow. The problem is, even if Los Angeles and San Diego get taken out, Colorado, the Rockies still can't win the National League West.
1: Oh, wow. All right.
0: Yeah.
1: No, we don't want the enemy attacking California.
0: And neither does Trump.
1: Yeah. Because the enemy is California.
0: Well, actually, California is so radical.
1: Yeah.
0: That we're very fearful that they'll take out Iran.
1: Well, I'm wondering if the new Ayatollah might come out and go, man, that Newsom is a total radical. Way too radical.
2: WPRO.
3: Walking into the building for the first time after the shooting, it was crippling, but

0: ABC News, I'm Dave Packer. For the first time since her botched execution nearly a week ago in Tennessee, attorneys for convicted murderer Krista Pike say she's awake and speaking. An outside law firm has been named in the Cornell University rape investigation. More from ABC's Peter Haralambos.
1: This investigation is going to be spearheaded by former Deputy Attorney General under the Obama administration, Sally Yates, through her law firm, King and Spalding. According to a statement, the Board of Trustees now has a special committee leading this, that this investigation is going to cover not only this 2024 incident and the school's response to it, but Cornell's broader policies when it comes to reports of sexual violence on campus and how they proceed with Title IX investigations.
0: In the Middle East, forces of the Saudi-led coalition fighting in Yemen have recaptured several key areas around the strategic Bab el-Mandeb Strait from Iran-backed Houthi rebels.
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1: And he is Eric Harley and I'm Gary McNamara. One of our favorite men on the street interviews coming up in just 1 minute.
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1: Oops. We saw this story yesterday, but just never got to it. And I saw the audio had come out today from Fox. This was festival goers in liberal Tacoma Park, Maryland, are asked whether they'd be willing to give up their homes if the government decided the property was needed to house others. And the answer's all over the map. Are you ready?
2: I'm ready.
1: Hey, here we go.
3: I mean, if we were all doing it, I'd be so gay. Do you know what I mean? And who's coming to me? Is this a decision I'm making through democratic means? Then yes. Yes, I would be so game. If I voted for it, sure.
4: I don't know that I would necessarily love it, but I mean, if it was something that was beneficial, I'd at least consider it. I mean, unnecessarily. Like I said, nobody wants what they have to be taken away from them, but there is something to be said about, like, you can set up things so that they're available for everybody.
5: Do I want to give it my private? Of course I don't want to give it my private property. Are they going to reimburse me fairly? That would be helpful in making my choice.
6: I don't think that's a good idea. But I think the idea of rent stabilization, for example, is an excellent idea, where you limit the rate of increase in rent in order to help people stay in their homes.
1: All right. Now, this is the best answer coming up.
2: All right.
1: Ready?
2: All right.
1: Here we go.
7: I think that's a ridiculous idea. It's a fool's errand. The idea that somehow we're going to be better off if the government is in charge of allocating all resources, that sounds not in any way desirable.
1: I love the people. Whoa. If it's done in the democratic process, no. The government decides your property is needed.
2: Yeah.
1: They're not saying you get a democratic vote. The government decides your property is needed.
2: Right.
1: They're going to take your property. Would you be willing to do it?
2: Right. You know, and this is obviously the next step for those. We remember during the COVID years, there were some rank and file liberals that were saying, well, nobody should own my property, which translates into I can't afford my rent. And so what they were saying was no one should be able to evict me from where I live. You know, this and that was kind of the beginning of a new run of squatters. Not that squatters were brand new at that time, but there were people that just found a loophole and became squatters and were living in people's homes. I don't know how you let that go. If you're state legislators, I don't know how you let that go for 1 second. But this was this idea of being able to live rent-free. By the way, part of that came from the subprime mortgage mess. When people got into homes, and it was astounding how many people got into these homes with no down payment, and they got in there and then never made a payment and then were evicted. But the eviction process was taking so long that they went months and months and months and never made a house payment. And it was, you know, this is this mentality that somebody else should pay my, you know, because if we're talking like health care, when that comes up, well, nobody should make a dime off health care. We've actually had callers tell us that. Nobody should make a dime of profit. Well, no, nobody should make a dime of profit off of a shelter or food or water or transportation. Oh, wait, what are we looking at? Communism.
4: Yeah.
2: Where you don't make anything, but nobody makes a profit, and I feel better about that when I have nothing and the government controls my entire life.
1: You know, we've talked about how people think, you know, whether they connect the dots, whether there's actually critical thinking, or whether their whole worldview is actually determined by a slogan,
2: yeah,
1: or a meme, or a paragraph without any specifics, you know, in it at all,
2: right?
1: And you know, when I look at the left that hates private monopolies, that, you know, monopolies are, and everything out there is a monopoly. They don't even know how to explain it, but everything's a monopoly.
2: Right.
1: But when you have the clearest example of a human monopoly, which is the federal government, and not only does this monopoly have the ability to take your property through taxes, they have found the loophole, because you might say, yeah, but there's, you have representation in that government.
2: Mm.
1: But they found the loophole to go into massive debt,
2: yeah,
1: to tax people who aren't alive yet.
2: Right.
1: And the left views that as a positive thing.
2: Yeah.
1: And they believe that if they look at a big corporation, because remember, big corporations, if they have competition or not, the left views as a monopoly.
2: Yeah.
1: There's nothing that comes close to the ability of government to be a monopoly. Nothing.
2: Right.
1: There's nothing that comes close in our society. And yet they believe that that monopoly actually is the most efficient and productive way to allocate resources in a society. You cannot be a critical thinking person and actually say, look, I'm open to all ideas here. You know, what is a monopoly and why do I believe? Because you could ask me that. Why do I believe that the private sector works better? Competition.
2: Yeah. Right.
1: Competition that drives everything.
2: Right. It works better because of failure. The fear, right, of failure. If you're going to compete in the marketplace as a business, you're going to have to, you know, first of all, you're going to have to make sure you have inventory or be able to supply services, whatever it is going to be. But beyond that, you're going to have to know what your competition is doing at every single moment. Two prime examples are the two top retailers right now in America, Amazon and Walmart. And when you think about, Amazon started with a guy selling books in his garage, you know, and it's, and then all of a sudden he's competing

0: your competition once out there, the marketplace, if you're not constantly aware of that, then you'll fail. That fear of failure and that competition is what works for the marketplace and works for the consumer.
1: So number one is competition. There's actually two here. Number one is competition. And number two is you are much more immediately accountable for the money that you spend than in government.
0: Oh, yeah.
1: You think about government, good God, Congress, Senate, all their pet projects that they want.
0: Right.
1: Are those projects? Is the government money, when a senator says, I'm bringing the bacon home, is that bacon the most efficient way to use taxpayer dollars? Or is it something that helps keep somebody reelected? And whether it actually works or not, whether the government spending actually works or not, doesn't matter. It's the fact that, you know, the TV stations will say, you know, the for example, when you look at, I'll give a perfect example. When you look at New York and Hochul and the legislature giving out $500 checks because they caused electricity prices to skyrocket through the roof, mm-hmm. where electricity prices are double what they are in the state of Texas.
0: Yeah. Yeah.
1: They caused it.
0: Right.
1: And then they come back and go, all right, let's give you $500, you know, before election time. Because we caused this to happen.
0: Right.
1: Nothing like that can happen when you have competition and more accountability for the money that you spend in any type of human endeavor.
0: And make no mistake, from November 4th on, they don't care. There won't be any more checks until the next election cycle, maybe. But you're on your own. Now, this is all they know the mistakes they've made. All this is coming back on their internals, all of it. And they're seeing it. It's well, what do we do? Well, we'll just write people a check. It's the oldest game in politics.
1: When you see, and this is outside the business portion of it, but not necessarily because they help destroy so many businesses. When you saw what happened during COVID, when they made so many of these decisions without actually having the science behind it.
0: Right.
1: And then when the science started coming out, government, liberals especially, for their willing or their wanting to control, kept things going in our society that were absolutely unacceptable in the United States of America.
0: Yep. They ignored real information that was coming out so that they could maintain control of people and businesses. And this is something they've been trying to get control of. They saw COVID as the greatest opportunity for them to do that. They wanted to control language through social media. They were doing that for the longest time. Just go back and look at the Twitter files. And then ask Zuckerberg what they were doing over at Facebook during the 2020 election cycle. Look at all of these things that they wanted to control. COVID was the perfect opportunity because you couldn't see it. You didn't know it. Everybody was wearing masks. All of a sudden, the world looked very scary, and they loved that, except for the fact that they weren't wearing the masks. Why? Because, not because they were hypocrites. They didn't buy the science. The governor of California didn't buy the science. He didn't believe in it, but he knew he could control other people. And that was part of it, has been a part of the left, and they thought it was the perfect opportunity. And ultimately, thank God, it failed. But they still control people with fear. The world is ending. Climate change.
1: And the entity that does the most damage because of their monopoly status and they're wanting power and control over your lives has convinced the American public that that businesses involved in competition each and every day and much more accountable for the money that they spend are the reason that you have your problems today. Yeah. And they look at the public believing them and go, these people are a bunch of suckers.
0: Yeah.
1: Yep. That's what they think.
0: Yep.
1: We are Red Eye Radio.
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0: We are Red Eye Radio. He's Eric Cronin, and I'm Gary McNamara. And you know, really, the incredible thing we've talked about. It. I know Jonathan Turley wrote about it also, but the new polls out there showing that support for K through 12 education one of the lowest levels ever. People completely dissatisfied. School choice, they want it.
1: Yeah,
0: but you talk about a monopoly.
1: Mm-hmm.
0: You know, you talk about and the wanting for the monopoly and the Democratic Party pushing for it year after year after year after year. And now even in blue states, they're saying, well, wow, we've got to. Why do you think that happened? Why does anybody put an ounce of trust in a government monopoly and their belief that they have the ability to allocate resources better than the private market? There's no evidence to show that. It's exactly the reverse. Mm.
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11: From ABC News, I'm Dave Packer. A disturbing case of alleged child abuse in Los Angeles County. A couple with at least 21 children accused of harsh punishments and beatings. A two-month-old suffering a brain injury. L.A. County D.A. Nathan Hochman.
12: What the complaint alleges is what they set up at this house. And this house could only be described as a house of horrors for these young incredibly young children that had been brought to this house through this surrogacy process.
1: All 21 children were taken from the home. After a botched execution in Tennessee, attorneys for Krista Pike, who was sentenced to death for torturing and killing a classmate in 1995, saying against all odds she's now conscious and speaking. With gas prices increasing, North Carolina lawmakers convening for a special session to consider suspending the state gas tax for 30 days. But the Democratic governor, Josh Stein, warns any relief package should not jeopardize the state's infrastructure needs.
13: We've got to repair our roads. We have to build new roads. We are a growing state. We cannot allow our infrastructure to crumble. So they need to hold the Department of Transportation and our road work harmless as they come up with this relief for people at the pump.
1: David Rush, a former high-ranking CIA officer, pleading guilty to wire fraud. Federal agents finding $40 million in gold bars being kept in his home. He's accused of bilking nearly $200 million from the federal government. In Wisconsin, a 23-year-old Milwaukee woman faces felony charges after prosecutors say she faked her way into a high school posing as a substitute teacher. Milwaukee County Circuit Court Commissioner Rosa Barales.
14: We send our kids to school expecting them to be safe and not exposed to harm. That didn't happen.
1: Prosecutors say once in the classroom, Amy Jones began swearing and directing insults and racial slurs at the students. You're listening to ABC News.
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1: We're hearing from the first ever Philadelphia Parallel Parking Champion. The organizers say the competition raises funds for safer streets. Mario One-Shot Marzuka took the inaugural award over the weekend. Speaking today to ABC News, Zuka described what it takes to be a champ.
20: It's all about visualizing. It's all about spatial awareness, which as an artist, I think I have pretty good spatial awareness. And you got to get that first angle in just right. And then from there, it's all about timing.
1: The Gulf Coast is bracing for what's expected to become the first hurricane of the year to hit the U.S. mainland. ABC News Chief Meteorologist Ginger Z with the latest.
21: Keep an eye from Louisiana through coastal Mississippi, Alabama, and the Florida Panhandle really carefully. Friday night into Saturday looks like landfall of what will likely be our first hurricane of the season. There's a lot of fuel at the surface, above average temperatures in the Gulf because it's been undisturbed. There's a little bit fighting it at the top end in the atmosphere, but either way, I would anticipate more than a half foot of rain, surge, tornadoes, all the regular threats going into the weekend.
1: The NBA is testing new smart basketballs with Bluetooth sensors, which gather data for real-time officiating. The league said the information from the Wilson-developed balls will be for research only, not to make official calls during the game. The NBA said the technology went through a successful pilot program during the summer league. Dave Packer, ABC News.
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26: Now, it's Red Eye Radio. Gary McNamara and Eric Hurley talk about everything from politics to social issues and news of the day. Whether you're up late or you're just starting your day, welcome to the show from the Relief Factor Studios. This is Red Eye Radio.
27: All across America, we are Red Eye Radio. He is Eric Hurley, and I'm Gary McNamara. Good morning. Hello. All right, so one of the things we're talking about, you know, with the election coming up, and as you said, you know, I think one of the best things, just the way that you put it, and it was a couple of weeks back, and you said, look, anything the Republican Party is doing, you know, is fixable.
5: Right.
27: Where the Democrats are going is not fixable.
5: Right.
27: And we look in and wonder, for all that we believe the Republican Party has done wrong in this administration, again, it's fixable and it's not close to where the Democratic Party wants to go.
5: Mm-hmm.
27: So we talked yesterday about the fact that, you know, Trump's out there trying to get his base going. I go, why wouldn't his base vote Republican?
5: Yeah, right.
27: Even if you're not, let's say, because I'm probably, I don't even know what the percentage is, probably 60 to 70% in favor of what the Republicans do. And there's a ton of stuff I disagree with. You know, yeah. And what I disagree with is when they move closer towards socialism.
5: Right, right, yeah.
27: And I don't care who the person is. You know, we're not tribal here on the show.
5: No.
27: We're not tribal to a personality. We never have been. If I vote for you and you do something that I disagree with, I'll criticize you that day if I voted for you the day before. The right. fact that people find that incredibly offensive boggles my mind. You're there to do my bidding. You're not there to become a celebrity. You're not there for me to bow down before you and say, you're the greatest ever. Because I know in the history of the United States, you're going to be gone. And what's important? Important is what the actual law is and what the Constitution states.
5: The work that you have done remains. And yes. If you talk about executive orders, those can be turned over quicker than any act of Congress. Although acts of Congress can also be turned over.
27: Everything can be turned over.
5: but
27: it's harder
5: Supreme,
27: to do.
5: Supreme Court,
27: yeah.
5: You know, decisions can be turned around. There can be, there can be change, but our founders made it harder for that change for a reason. They made it difficult for, it should be slow, but the tendencies, the ideas that they promote, where you want to, if you're on in the Republican Party, kick the door open for the left to take over, because at some point the left will control the White House,
27: right,
5: and probably both chambers on Capitol Hill again. And then you look at what they want to do, what the Republican Party wants to do. I'm not saying I can deal with. I'm saying it can be dealt with. There are ways to change it. The left is not going to change. This is a culture now that is deeply embedded into the radical left, and the radical left will lead the Democratic Party
27: right.
5: for our lifetime and beyond.
27: And the one example is, you know, Trump coming to stump for
5: Paxton. Yeah.
27: And it's like, you know, Paxton, there is no energy. I was reading this the other day. There is no energy. And so Trump needs to come down to solidify the base.
5: Yeah.
27: Well, then, you're not a good Republican or you're not a good conservative, because there's stuff I disagree with Paxton on totally.
5: Mm-hmm.
27: Paxton is not a perfect candidate in any manner or way.
5: Right.
27: And I look at some of the things he's doing in the state of Texas. I disagree with them.
5: Right.
27: But I may agree with him 60% of the time. I agree with Tallarico 0% of the time.
5: Yes.
27: Because I know he is an extreme radical who wishes to change the Constitution of the United States. There's something wrong if you call yourself a Republican and you say, well, my excitement level is low. What the hell are you talking about? You know,
5: are you not motivated by the radical left right now?
27: Right. You're not motivated by the things that they wish to do. Everything that we've laid out, everything that they are, that we're against. If the candidate isn't perfect, I'm just not going to vote. I've never thought that way. It's always been, what's the lesser of two evils?
5: Yes.
27: Or what's the greater of the two positives? But I haven't done that in a long, long time.
5: You have to go back.
27: What's the greater of the two positives?
5: I don't know how far you'd have to go back on that one.
27: I think about 1862.
5: Probably.
27: And so, right about the time you started voting. When I see this, I'm just like, well, then you really don't care.
5: Yeah.
27: You're in it for some type of emotional satisfaction that has nothing to do with ensuring that the society and the republic that we live in, you know, that the government, because I understand, we understand why the Constitution exists and why the Bill of Rights exists.
5: Yeah.
27: To limit the power of the government.
5: Yeah.
27: Since I understand that, I want to limit the power of the government over my life, and there's no way that the Democrats will limit that more than the Republicans will. So just on a umbrella, the entire umbrella of why I vote. I don't even need to get into the specifics of the issues. You eventually do, because that's why you look and you say, you know, they wish to have much more power over me and much more power and control over the money of society. I'm against that.
5: Yeah.
27: Why? Because I believe in the United States of America, the Constitution, the Republic, free markets.
5: Yeah.
27: Because that's the number one. It's the way to create more productive, efficient, and happy people.
5: Yeah.
27: But when we fall for the BS of the studies, well, the happiest people are the people where all the social programs are covered for them. Oh, they're not so happy anymore because the middle class pays a heck of a lot more in taxes. And the whole thing of, well, they're happier. I go, well, how do you define happiness?
5: Right.
27: To me, happiness is freedom and opportunity. And in that, because that's long-term happiness, freedom and opportunity.
5: Yeah.
27: It's not short-term. Give me the stuff that I want that I don't have to pay for. And long-term happiness is knowing I have freedom and opportunity. And in there, there's going to be periods of unhappiness because I have failed.
5: And you know,
27: and every human fails and you get up, but I want that freedom and opportunity to fail and then succeed. And to me, I have no idea the way that the left is thinking and the way a significant portion of the populist right is thinking is completely and totally foreign to me.
5: Well, it's, you know, I think there was this COVID effect, COVID era effect. Wow. We can stay home. Wow. Things didn't go to hell. Wow, what's the least I can get away with? What's the least I can do? And then it really was about, because when, and you and I have talked about this, I actually had someone who's on the left, who's a friend of mine, and we had this back and forth on social media. I sent a person there to do my bidding. Oh my gosh, I can't believe you admitted that. Well, you do the same thing. And when I explained it to her, then she just stopped posting. Because when we say that, I'm not doing it for my own satisfaction, even though I may be satisfied with them doing the right thing, whoever that public servant is and whatever role they're in. The real satisfaction comes from that it benefits a free society. Not me. I'm fine. I can take care of me. I don't need the government. I don't need the government to hand me things and supply things for me. I can handle it myself. But when they're doing the right things, it benefits a free society and it nurtures an environment that creates opportunity, which creates more liberty for everybody. And I'm talking about anybody and everybody, whether I agree with them or know them or love them or not. This is what this is all about. The left wants to come in and take that opportunity away from you. They don't want you to have your choices with your own children. By the way, that's one of the ads I saw, how the left is going after your own children. And what they want to do, what they're promoting is that they, if the parents didn't let that child have the surgery, the transgender surgery, then the parents would be prosecuted. They're promoting this idea of actually prosecuting, punishing the parents for not going along with the child's wishes. And this kind of indoctrination and massive rule over your child is part of the game.
27: Well,
5: not only do you not have any freedom, but they don't want you to have any decision in the classroom for your child, or if your child is indoctrinated and then believes they're not a girl, they're a boy, or they're not a boy, they're a girl, and they want surgery, and you disagree with it, we'll consider that child abuse. If you can't get up and get off your ass and go vote against that, I don't know what to tell you.
27: Yeah. You know, the other example is what we played earlier in the show was the audio of that festival where they asked the question, if the government said they needed your home, would you give it to them?
5: It's yeah.
27: Like, well, yeah, if it was under the democratic process, well, no, they're not asking you. They're saying, you know, the question is, if they want to take it for whatever purposes they want it,
5: yeah,
27: to give it to somebody else.
5: Right.
27: Oh, yeah, I do it. Well, I don't know if they should do, but, you know, it might be a good idea. You know, it's like even the right answer is, we said, the woman at the end. No.
5: Yeah.
27: It's not government's job to allocate resources and private property of people.
5: Here's the thing.
27: The fact that people actually think that way,
5: yeah,
27: is just absolutely just completely and totally foreign to me. And so this whole thing that Republicans aren't excited, well, then you're worthless.
5: Yeah.
27: If you're not excited to go out and vote, because it's not, I know. I don't vote because I believe government's going to take care of me. I vote to limit government's power over us. That's what gets me excited. And if you're a Republican and you call yourself a conservative and you're like, well, I'm not getting what I want and I should get something, then you're worthless as a Republican and you're not a conservative.
5: Well, and you're making it about you. You're making it, if you're turning it into this tribal thing, you're making it about you. It's not about you. It's about a free society and what benefits a free society. And if you don't see that, you've been wearing blinders just like the left. You're willfully ignorant. Need to take them off, and you need to vote in the direction that creates more opportunity and freedom. And by the way, on that question of would you be okay for the government to take your home, I'd like to qualify those respondents and ask first, how many of you own a home and have any equity whatsoever in that home?
27: That's a great question. You know, we've often said when you do polls that they should have qualifying questions.
5: Yes.
27: For it.
5: Yeah.
27: Would you let them take your home? Well, if you had full equity in it,
5: right.
27: If you had half equity in it,
5: right.
27: If you have any equity in it,
5: right.
27: Should the government just be able to take your home,
5: right.
27: And not pay you anything for it?
5: Exactly.
27: In order to benefit society, I love this.
5: In order to benefit society. Right.
27: And that's the line that people want to be BS'd.
5: Yep.
27: Dad was right.
5: Yep.
27: Well, just take your home that you own.
4: in order to benefit society. Oh, yeah, then I'd be willing to do it. No, you wouldn't.
5: Yeah, you don't have any equity in your home, I'm guessing.
4: Yeah, what we figured out is, you know, whether it's the Democrats talking about shoplifting, it's okay to steal from someone else. Don't you dare steal from me.
5: Right.
4: Steal from them.
5: That's right. Defund the police. Not my police.
4: Not my police. Right.
5: I think they should defund the band, the police.
4: They were. Long time ago.
5: Nope, believe it or not, they're still making a lot of money. They're getting unbelievable.
4: Oh, they're still okay, they're not together, but they're still funded.
5: Oh, they're funded. They're well funded.
4: Oh, that's a great point.
5: They're well funded. Yeah. Yeah. No, it's but you look at that attitude. And I guarantee you, go back to those respondents. Let me first ask you, do you have any equity whatsoever in your home? No? All right. On to the next person. I want to talk to people who have equity in their home and find out what they would say. The government taking your property, because you've got teeth in the game, and those teeth go with the government.
4: We are Red Eye Radio.
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6: Rainfall over much of the central and eastern Gulf Coast in coming days due to tropical storm development.
7: Sometime this week, there is a 90% chance overall of tropical development, and that will be very close to the Mexican Gulf Coast, likely over the Bay of Campeche, and that is not too far from the U.S. Gulf Coast, and we're looking at that system expected to lift northeastward with time.
6: USDA Chief Meteorologist Brad Rippey says regardless of development, rain will be spread across the southeastern U.S.
7: The bulk of the heavy rain should fall along and near the Gulf Coast, from southeastern Louisiana eastward through Florida. We do expect at least 4 to 8 inches. Those numbers could go higher if we have a significant consolidated tropical storm or hurricane heading toward that region.
6: Regarding potential ag impacts, possible harvest disruptions could be offset by needed topsoil moisture replenishment in the region. I'm Rod Bain reporting for the U.S. Department of Agriculture in Washington, D.C.
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0: We are Red Eye Radio. He's Eric Carly, and I'm Gary McNamara. So, yeah, I just thought it was we should comment on that because I've been seeing a lot, especially then, you know, that Trump's out there. And he's out there because he's not out there to convince independents.
1: Right.
0: Trump is not out there to convince independents.
1: Right.
0: He's
1: out
0: there in order to shore up the base. And I'm like, why does he got to shore up the base of the Republican Party?
1: Right.
0: You're telling you cannot tell me that you cannot be excited to go out and vote to stop what the Democrats want to do, which is the most radical agenda in the history of the country. Yeah. And I'm not interested in that because they didn't give me exactly what I wanted.
1: Yeah.
0: The Republicans.
1: Yeah.
0: And if I don't get exactly what I want, I'm not going to vote. And if the Democrats take over, well, then that's the punishment for the Republicans not doing the right thing.
1: Yeah.
0: Well, there comes to a point where it's so rad. We're not talking about the difference of spending $10 billion on a project versus $12 billion on a project.
1: No, well, I was going to say that earlier. Right. It's not the difference between, okay, they want this health care plan versus the other side wants this health care plan or benefit or whatever it is. It's, again, a very solid line. And you're either with the radicals or you're not.
0: Right.
1: And if you're going to stay home as a Republican voter, then you're with the radicals.
0: By the way, very appropriate to say today, October 7th.
1: Yes, yes.
0: As you said way back then.
1: Yep.
0: You're either with the radicals or you're with
1: Everybody else.
0: Everybody else. Either you're with the terrorists or you're with everybody else.
1: Yep.
0: Everybody's trying to soft sell it, you know, as we have seen.
1: Yep.
0: And
1: no middle ground.
0: There is no middle ground when it comes to anti-Semitism.
1: There's no middle ground on the anti-Semitism. There is no middle ground on the political game in the United States anymore. There is no middle ground with the left. There is no compromise meeting in the middle. That's why we're frustrated with Republicans when they say, well, we could do this and it's more of a liberal idea. We're like, no, you're opening the door for them. Don't.
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3: Would you know what to do in a poison emergency?

0: ABC News, I'm Dave Packer. A disturbing case of alleged child abuse in Los Angeles County. A couple with at least 21 children accused of harsh punishments and beatings. A two-month-old suffering a brain injury. L.A. County D.A. Nathan Hochman.
1: What the complaint alleges is what they set up at this house. And this house could only be described as a house of horrors for these young, incredibly young children that had been brought to this house through this surrogacy process.
0: All 21 children taken from the home. After a botched execution in Tennessee, attorneys for Krista Pike, who was sentenced to death for torturing and killing a classmate in 1995, say she's now conscious and speaking. David Rush, former high-ranking CIA officer, pleading guilty to wire fraud. Federal agents finding $40 million in gold bars he kept in his home, accused of bilking nearly 200.
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8: And he is Eric Carlin. I'm Gary McNamara. 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
14: And thank you.
8: After the show is over, it becomes our podcast.
14: Yeah.
8: Isn't that cool?
14: Yeah, it is.
8: Yeah, we take care of, we killed two birds with one stone. By the way, I really don't have any intention of killing any birds.
14: I heard a comedian say that we should change it, the suggestion from, I don't know, PETA or someone, that it should be feed two birds with one scone, which is stupid. Birds don't like scones.
8: It might kill them.
14: Well, that's what the comedian said, yeah.
8: If you feed them scones.
14: He said, you know, scones get pretty hard after a while. You could actually probably kill two birds with one scone.
8: That's exactly. But when we discuss, you know, the election and just in general where the public is, you know, on government in general.
14: Yeah.
8: And the belief by so many people that big government, that is an absolute, the biggest monopoly that you could possibly ever get.
14: Yeah.
8: And with the federal government's ability to borrow money from future generations, the immorality of doing that doesn't seem to bother people. And people are like, oh, I think that's a great, I think the federal government, you know, that they can run things better. The private sector is a problem. And the thing is, the criticism of the private sector comes from the biggest monopoly that exists out there. You know, we saw in the Paramount Warner,
14: yeah,
8: you know, attempted antitrust lawsuit from the 12 states that said this is a monopoly, and the AG of California, we're doing monopoly, antitrust, and then they folded.
14: Yeah.
8: And there was not one antitrust argument to be made at all.
14: No.
8: None.
14: No.
8: They make this crap up as they go along
14: because
8: they know it relates to people. They look at the people and they go, these people are the biggest suckers out there. We can just scream antitrust, monopoly, and we're the biggest monopoly out there.
14: Yeah.
8: And we're not, they're really not monopolies. We're just calling them monopolies because we know the idiots will respond.
14: Yes.
8: Speaking of idiots, this Jonathan Turley's column that on his website.
14: Yeah.
8: He said, here's my column. In the first place, God made idiots, Mark Twain wrote in 1879. That was for practice. Then he made school boards. End of quote. Mark Twain, 1879.
14: Yeah.
8: And this is. Probably when we talk about the monopoly and how the Democrats have been able to, there's two things. The Democrats have been able to sell to a significant portion of the public that the private sector is the problem when they're the problem.
14: Yeah. Yeah. Over again.
8: And the other one, the biggest lie they've been able to convince people of is corporate taxes are good because they punish the corporation and therefore you're getting something when it's actually a stealth tax that hurts the poor the most. It's just amazing.
14: Yeah.
8: It's amazing when you look at it, you go, how stupid can people be? How can't you connect the dots? And it got to the point of being so bad that when it was Obama talking about the profits tax on
14: windfall profits tax on
8: oil companies. Mm-hmm. And it was like the argument was brought up. They said, well, if you raise it, you know, what you're saying is the oil companies are greedy.
14: Yeah.
8: And so if you raise the cost of doing business, they're not going to pass it on to the consumer when obviously they pass everything on to the consumer because it's crystal clear every time there's an increase in the barrel of oil, you see it at your gas station a day later.
14: Yes.
8: And so there's no more perfect example of how companies will pass on the cost to the consumer. And yet people seem to be completely unaware. That's what happens with corporate taxes. The same thing. They'll pass it on to you. They always do because their goal is to keep their profit margin the same or increase their profit margin each and every year. And so, which, by the way, by law, they're required to do.
14: Yeah.
8: Right. A company can't say, we're not going to make a profit anymore.
14: Right.
8: Because they have an obligation and responsibility to their stockholders.
14: Yes.
8: It's against the law if they do not work in benefit of their stockholders. Probably a lot of people don't know that, do they?
14: No, I mean, most people don't understand how business runs in general. The cost of doing business and everything that they essentially are paying for, which includes taxes.
8: And so, to me, those are the two things. The biggest monopoly is constantly trying to convince the biggest monopoly with more power than any corporation could ever have has successfully convinced the people of the United States, or at least half the people of the United States, probably more, might be 60% when you look at the populist Republican that exists today. Oh, yeah, these companies, these billionaires are the problem. They're not the problem. They never have been. You're buying the BS because it's great to be able to blame somebody else for what you feel is your lot in life.
14: Yeah.
8: When the people responsible for making your life not easier, and that's why they exist, they make it harder, is government.
14: Yep.
8: And so, schools, perfect example, as Jonathan Turley writes. He writes, Mark Twain said, in the first place, God made idiots. He wrote, that was for practice. Then he made school boards. It appears that most Americans now agree with him. New polling shows that K through 12 education has now reached a record low in the number of people who are even somewhat satisfied with the state of education in the United States. What is most troubling is that the near total contempt for our school system does not make a bit of difference. Families and students have become largely irrelevant to an education cartel, a self-sustaining, self-perpetuating political alliance of unions and politicians. According to Gallup, only 32% of American adults say that they are completely or somewhat satisfied with the quality of K through 12 education. That is the lowest figure in Gallup's 27 years of asking the question. Public satisfaction with the school system has dropped almost 20 points since 2024. The collapse comes at a, and I think COVID was responsible for a lot of that. The collapse comes at a time when universities are reporting that college students are entering higher education without basic math and other skills. We've also seen a dismal decline in standards at elite universities like Harvard, where faculty has been compelled to teach high school level math classes to students. In May, faculty in the University of California system, which eliminated standardized testing to achieve greater equity in admissions, reported an alarming lack of math knowledge among new students. Duh! Most recently, the University of California San Diego faculty report found a nearly 30-fold increase since 2020 in students whose math skills fell below the high school level. Like many of us, neither the drop in skills nor public support is surprising. For generations, the public school system, a government monopoly,
14: yeah,
8: for the longest time, has failed students in major cities. Despite massive budget increases, actual test scores continue to fall or remain at subpar levels. He said, in a prior column, I was particularly moved by the frustration of a mother in Baltimore who complained that her son was in the top half of his class despite failing all but three of his classes. Her story led to my changing my view of school vouchers. Despite my long support for public schools, I believe vouchers may be the only way to take control away from the education cartel by introducing real competition based on academic performance. Faced

0: time. I mean, aside from conservatives. Then my dad and I were having a conversation here recently. And, you know, he's not doing too well, but he's sitting there. This was a shorter little talk show. And he said, Department of Education. He said, if I was president for 1 year, first thing I'd do, get rid of Department of Education, turn it over to the states and the local school districts and say, okay, you get this much money. You do what you want to do in your schools. And we've been talking about this as conservatives for the longest time. You have a government running your children, and here's the trade-off. This is the problem. The trade-off is, oh, well, we'll feed them breakfast. We'll keep them all day for you. We'll feed them lunch. Hey, we'll give them an afternoon school or after-school snack. You don't have to worry about it. We'll take care of them.
1: And then here, faced with lower proficiency scores, teachers' unions and school administrators have continued to lower proficiency requirements. They are simply pushing students out the door without basic skills, robbing these kids of any chance to break out of cycles of poverty and unemployment. When confronted with their poor performance, school board members have declared meritocracy to be a form of white supremacy.
0: Yeah.
1: Gifted and talented programs are being eliminated in the name of so-called equity. In any other field, such generational failure would be unthinkable. No business or enterprise could ever sustain itself. However, that is the point. There is little competition in the system. Blue states have largely blocked voucher programs while protecting teachers from performance-based standards. Actual students have become irrelevant to budgets. In Chicago, there are schools that remain open despite 80% vacancy rates. One school, and we brought this to you a couple of weeks ago, yeah. Frederick Douglass Academy High School, yeah. has only 27 students or 2% of its building capacity.
0: Wow.
1: The school system spends $55,500 for each student at Frederick Douglass Academy. You know, the research came out. We brought it to you a couple of weeks ago. The United States now spends more on education per student, K through 12,
0: yeah.
1: than anybody in the world.
0: Yeah. Yeah.
1: Overall, 35% of Chicago schools are half full or less, but that did not stop the schools from spending a couple million on transcendental meditation sessions or giving teachers and students days off to join the May Day protest with city-subsidized buses. Wow. According to a recent study, in 2025, the Chicago Teachers Union spent a record $4.2 million on politics and lobbying, but less than 18% on representing teachers. This includes massive contributions used to elect former teacher and union organizer Mayor Brandon Johnson, a former organizer for the union. Johnson, in turn, has effectively turned his office over to the far-left union. And this is what we believe. We need more government involved in more things in our life. I mean, it's beyond stupidity. None of it makes any sense. And that's why when Republicans say, you know, or we hear, well, Trump has to be out there stumping because the Republicans, the excitement level is just not there. Then you really don't care. If you've been voting and you're not going to vote now to stop this, if you can't see it, then you really don't care.
0: You've let them win. You're okay with them winning. You're okay with the radicals taking over.
1: Yep. And for some reason, and I call it the security of imagery. Oh, I believe government will take care of me. That's what it is. Not the security of substance, but the security of imagery.
0: Yeah.
1: We are Red Eye Radio.
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12: We are Red Eye Radio. He's Eric Carlin. I'm Gary McNamara. The monopoly of government Jonathan Turley writes, in economics, there are few scourges older and more damaging than the cartel, which is, he's talking about the, in this particular case, teachers unions and the Democratic Party, which uses its power over an area to create higher prices, lower quality, and stifled innovation. Figures such as Randy Weingarten of the American Federation Teachers effectively made their unions piggy banks for the Democratic Party and appear at far left rallies to support Democratic causes. In return, Democratic leaders give this cartel most everything that it demands, including barring competition in the form of public vouchers or tying budgets to improving the education of actual students. That's why one of the greatest examples of the failure of government is education.
0: Yep.
12: Yet half the country says, we want more government control over more things. It's insanity,
0: yeah.
12: Eric.
0: Yeah.
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20: From ABC News, I'm Dave Packer. For the first time since her botched execution nearly a week ago in Tennessee, attorneys for convicted murderer Krista Pike say she's awake and speaking. ABC's Faith Abube reports.
21: Her lawyer saying in part in a statement that against all odds, Krista Pike is conscious, speaking, and continues to receive critical medical care. Despite the severe damage she endured to her arms, she's still handcuffed and shackled to the bed. adding they are grateful to the first responders and medical team who, quote, treated Krista like a human and provided exceptional care to her.
1: An outside law firm has been named in the Cornell University rape investigation. More from ABC's Peter Haralambos.
2: This investigation is going to be spearheaded by former Deputy Attorney General under the Obama administration, Sally Yates, through her law firm, King and Spalding. According to a statement, the Board of Trustees now has a special committee leading this, that this investigation is going to cover not only this 2024 incident and the school's response to it, but Cornell's broader policies when it comes to reports of sexual violence on campus and how they proceed with Title IX investigations.
1: Authorities in California are calling it a house of horrors where nearly two dozen children were living in a home. At least 14 of them allegedly abused. All 21 children were taken from the home, and the parents have been charged with child abuse and neglect. L.A. County D.A. Nathan Hochman says the children born via surrogacy were subjected to staying in rooms called learning centers all day where nannies would be instructed to beat them.
22: And what was going on has been alleged in the complaint of that discipline is nothing short of absolute physical abuse, beatings, and punishment on a daily basis.
1: In the Middle East, forces of the Saudi-led coalition fighting in Yemen have recaptured several key areas around the strategic Bab el-Mandab Strait. 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
1: A Washington state man has been arrested in connection to a deadly school shooting earlier this year in Canada. Investigators say James Cody Bryant assisted in the February shooting that killed six at a British Columbia secondary school. FBI Special Agent in Charge W. Mike Harrington said Bryant helped even after he knew the murders had occurred.
29: Even after the shooter had already tragically killed two family members, Bryant assisted the shooter in successfully traveling to a second location to take even more lives.
1: The Warner Brothers Skydance merger is official, but ABC News legal contributor Kim Whaley says the deal could still face legal issues.
30: We've got a series of statutes dating back to the 19th century that basically represent the idea that competition is good for consumers. If you've got a bunch of hamburger restaurants on the street, the price will go down. You'll have more options. Here we've got CNN on the one hand and CBS News on the other now becoming one newer news organization. We have Paramount and Warner Brothers, two different movie companies becoming one big company.
1: And a North Carolina man has been sentenced to 18 months behind bars for orchestrating a music streaming fraud. Federal prosecutors say Michael Smith put hundreds of thousands of AI-generated songs on streaming services and set up thousands of bot accounts to listen to them, generating more than $8 million in royalties from streaming platforms. Dave Packer, ABC News.
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10: 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Gary McNamara and Eric Harley talk about everything from politics to social issues and news of the day. Whether you're up late or you're just starting your day, welcome to the show from the Relief Factor Studios. 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
1: All across America, we are Red Eye Radio. He is Eric Carley, and I'm Gary McNamara. Celebrities in the news. Now, we already talked about Boy George coming out. I mean, he has taken a strong stand against the anti-Semitism.
0: Right.
1: What liberals are saying about October 7th and all that, which is a... It is October 7th. Mm-hmm. And we talked earlier also about Deborah Messing, the actress who has said she's going to vote Republican.
0: Yeah.
1: Then you saw Phil Collins on Piers Morgan, right?
0: Mm-hmm.
1: Yeah.
0: Right.
1: I just burst out laughing because have you seen him lately? He goes, he slams President Trump's unattractive demeanor. And he also... has a concept of an unwritten song about America that he would like to make, an idea that would be called Fat People with Guns.
0: All right.
1: Now, I want to, before we go any further, because I watch YouTube a lot because I don't get the commercials.
0: Yeah.
1: Must have been the algorithm. A bunch of Gene Simmons interviews where he gives his opinion talking about the fact that celebrities, we shouldn't pay attention to them when they give their opinions, including himself. And he's all over giving interviews on that and then giving his opinion on all the different issues.
0: Right.
1: Now, I like him. I mean, I like the fact that he really appreciates coming to the United States.
0: His gratitude, it's on display at every turn.
1: Yep. And he realizes he's somebody who was, in contrition for a ton of things he did in his youth.
0: Yeah, sure.
1: But I disagree with him. I disagree when he said nobody cares what celebrities think and celebrities shouldn't be out there giving their opinions. Of course, it should be, just like anybody else.
0: Yeah, I don't care if they give their opinions.
1: I'm fine with celebrities giving their opinions.
0: Right.
1: Now, they have to deal with the consequences of giving their opinions.
0: Now, here's the thing. If I pay good money, and I don't anymore, I pay bad money. But if I pay good money to see you perform your music, John Mellencamp, then I don't want you fighting with me, as he did with his own audience. What was that, last summer? They went to war with the people who bought tickets in his audience. And, he's just...
1: Can I just interrupt for 1 second because it's about John Mellencamp?
0: Mm-hmm.
1: I forgot to say this last week because I think it was 2 weeks ago.
0: Yeah.
1: John Mellencamp was at the Indiana football game. Okay. On the sidelines.
0: Yeah, okay.
1: I swear to you.
0: Yeah.
1: I wasn't drunk.
0: Right.
1: I wasn't high.
0: Right.
1: I was completely sober.
0: Right.
1: John Mellencamp, you're not going to believe this.
0: Yeah.
1: He was smiling.
0: You're a liar.
1: No. And I was not intoxicated.
0: He was smiling?
1: He was smiling. John Mellencamp was smiling.
0: Maybe he was intoxicated. I'm not saying he was. I said maybe. I just leave the possibility. I don't know for sure that he was.
1: That was the best ever, though, when he's attacking his own audience. I mean, that was the best. I mean, I was roaring with, now, I'd be ticked off if I paid money and he's fighting with me.
0: Can you imagine you buy movie tickets, you go, you get your popcorn, you sit down, and then all of a sudden Tom Cruise walks out before the movie starts. Listen, you people, I just want to tell you something. And then just goes the battle with him.
1: The price of admission is what you paid plus your promise to take a couple of courses in Clearwater at the Scientology headquarters.
0: Yeah. Well, you know, but here's the thing I want celebrities to talk about how whatever they're going to say, that's fine. Just when people pay their hard-earned money to see you perform and then go do the interview, you know, somewhere else. You know what I mean? Sit down, do the interview. Look, if you want that to be your show, there may be a lot of people that will be on board. There are plenty of leftist artists that, you know, Bruce Springsteen can get, I just want to say this is the worst time ever in America. Forget about the Civil War because that never happened. You know, and then all this whole thing that he goes on with. Gary, I'm just going to tell you right now, we've never been in this kind of place as a nation. And then he's just...
1: I'm looking forward to him saying, all right, Clarence, play the sax.
0: Yeah, where's Clarence?
1: Santa Claus is coming.
0: Yeah, Santa Claus. Yeah.
1: God, that's horrible.
0: Yeah.
1: That is the worst. It really
0: could be. And it's, because there are plenty of leftist artists, which is most of them, that go out there and their audience is left. And so they can sit there and they can, you know, they're preaching to the choir. I don't know why you'd want to do that, but you do it. You know, every once in a while, Don Henley will bring a golden eagle on stage and tell you, you know, we need to preserve these wetlands and whatever and all that.
1: And we're the eagles, so we want to protect
0: the eagles. So we're protecting the eagles, you know, except for certain ex-members of the band. Those eagles will not be protected. We've settled with their lawyers. Those are the eagles we don't look after. Don Felder, are you listening?
1: We don't protect. We will not protect human eagles.
0: That's right. Former eagles. No. But that whole approach, you know, of speaking out. But this, you know, what's different here with Boy George, Deborah Messing, and the celebrities we've heard from in recent days is that it is a change. It is going against the grain. It's going against the mob. And that's a big deal right now. You know, say what you will about what's going on with the right. All that stuff is fixable. You know, and the infighting, okay, again, it's on issues. But with the left, it's about how radical they've become. And so I don't know if Boy George is high profile, but, you know, he's been around a while. Deborah Messing, people know who she is. And for these individuals with that kind of profile to be as outspoken as they have been, you know, again, doesn't make them a conservative. We need to be clear. You know, I think we have to do this pretty much every time this happens. Don't go out of your way to brand them a conservative. But right now, they see eye to eye with conservatives on a number of issues, especially when it comes to anti-Semitism or spending or a number of things that are affecting the lives of people.
1: The reason where I look at a Lady Gaga or a Boy George or whatever coming out against the anti-Semitism is that the anti-Semitism we talked about is all a part of the identity politics, which is the racism of the Democratic Party, and the fact of most Democrats have not come out and stated this is wrong.
0: Right.
1: You know, we can't be racist. Think about that.
0: Right. Yeah.
1: And so it actually is a big deal when somebody comes out on the left and says, I'm not a racist and I'm not going to be a racist and we shouldn't be racist. We shouldn't be doing this.
0: Yeah.
1: This is wrong. This is Neanderthal because it's accepted. It is okay to be a misogynist with the radical transgender movement and to be a racist, identity politics, and anti-Semitism with the Democratic Party. Mm-hmm. It's become mainstream.
0: Yeah.
1: So I think it is a big deal when they come out because then they are going to be attacked. Yeah. You know, and even Deborah Messing has, you know, is being attacked, you know, for this. And it's an opportunity again, you know, in the arena of ideas to pound the Democrats for their Neanderthal narratives on race, on sex, identity politics, which again is the racism of the Democratic Party and the radical transgender movement is pure misogyny. You saw Sophie Cunningham in the news.
0: Mm-hmm.
1: Because I think it was in the Atlantic, some writer said that she should be kicked off because she's not helping Caitlin Clark because basically the controversy, you know, that she brings to the team. And everybody's going, what controversy?
0: Right.
1: She's saying women should play in the WNBA.
0: Right.
1: So, and she knows it. She was out the other day with a woman hat on. Woman, you know, and so she's promotional. I don't care what they say.
0: Right.
1: I'm right. There's nothing controversial. Right. I'm saying women should do it.
0: Right.
1: Because you need the we said it probably 8, 9, 10 years ago. We said it's really incredible with the radical transgender movement that it seems like only men are out there. Where are the women out there saying this is wrong? Were they that intimidated to come out and state that men should not be playing in women's sports and men are not women? And so when you had I can't think of her name, the swimmer. When she came out, Riley Gaines,
0: mm-hmm.
1: when she came out and said it, it was huge. And when other women follow her, it was huge. And when who was the woman that was fired because she was against men in women's prisons?
0: Yeah, forget her name.
1: She's, I remember she was a lesbian activist.
0: Yes, she was LGBTQ activist and was part of a committee.
1: Yeah.
0: In fact, and she spoke out about these men who were claiming to be transgender and then being transferred to women's prisons and were committing rape. And they kicked her off of the committee.
1: Yeah.
0: She was fired.
1: And for Martina Navratilova to come out against it.
0: Yeah.
1: And what's her name? The author.
0: J.K. Rowling
1: to mm-hmm. come out against it. And she's just blunt. And you've got to be blunt. You don't sit there and go, well, you know, I understand that. No, you're wrong.
0: You're wrong.
1: And then you need to come out and go, you don't give a damn about transgenders.
0: Yeah.
1: Don't just sit there and defend yourself. Attack. They're absolutely wrong on these issues. 100%. They're wrong.
0: Yep.
1: And everything that they claim is false. Hit them on it and hit them on it strong. But Phil Collins...
0: Yeah.
1: Oh my God, he's just, you know, when he starts, you know, saying, you know, he's got a song about America, fat people with guns, and all I could think of was he's been talking about how he destroyed his life with Piers Morgan with alcohol,
0: right?
1: You know, people in glass houses shouldn't be throwing stones,
0: right?
1: You know, and that's not, you know, if you see me, that's not a muffin top. I want to make that clear. That's not a muffin top that you see. If you see me out somewhere, those are simply all my semi-automatic. In my waist holsters.
0: Right. Actually, I have fat guns. It's a true story. I do. They're fat. Sorry. They're just fat guns.
1: Well, look, we need to have size isn't everything.
0: I try and tell them that. There's no conceal and carry with these boys, I'm telling you, right now. You couldn't conceal these in a...
1: You have a printing problem, huh?
0: You couldn't conceal these in a house.
1: But, I mean, it's just so childish. Fat people with guns, that's America. I'm Phil Collins. You need to shut up, dude. I mean, and by the way, I want him to say it, but the fact is for his, for his own reputation as a great singer.
0: Yeah.
1: See, for me, the first time I heard Phil Collins.
0: Yeah, yeah.
1: Mm-hmm. Actually sing mm-hmm. was, and I didn't know it was him, was on Steve Hackett's first album. Mm-hmm. When Steve Hackett was still with Genesis, mm-hmm. Voyage of the Acolyte, which is a great album. Mm-hmm. And he's just, you know, the stuff, you know, you compare the Motown stuff he did to compare to that, it's completely different genre. I mean, completely different universes. But yeah. Extremely talented. But the fact is, you look like somebody who's just old and bitter by saying America's fat people with guns for America who supported the daylights out of your career. It's just a dumb move to make PR-wise. I don't want him to, for his own sake, I'd be going, hey, you know, dude, if I knew him, if you're going to have criticism, sound intelligent. Just don't name yeah. call.
0: Right. Exactly.
1: You know, sound intelligent.
0: You sound like a bitter old man.
1: Right. But I have no problem with celebrities speaking up. I want them to.
0: Yeah.
1: Especially the crazier the celebrity is, the more I want them to speak.
0: Yeah.
1: Especially on politics.
0: Yeah.
1: So we can tear it apart.
0: Yep. I'm not saying my guns are fat, but when they go to sit down at a movie theater, they sit next to everyone.
1: I'm looking for a low-carb gun.
0: I don't have any slim guns.
1: I don't even know what that means, a low-carb
0: gun. I don't have any slim guns anymore. It just happens, you know?
1: With age.
0: With age.
1: I need a bigger intimidation
0: threat. Yeah, sorry, they don't get a holster. It's what happens.
1: He pulls out, the perp goes, oh, my God. It's a cannon.
0: Yeah. I mean, these guns need a seatbelt extender. It's that bad.
1: You know, the thing is, when you see, for example, like a Clint Eastwood movie and he pulls out some huge gun, you know, with one hand.
0: 44 Magnum.
1: Yeah. And it's like, you know how heavy those things are?
0: Most powerful gun in the world.
1: How heavy?
0: Yeah.
1: You know.
0: Yeah, I do.
1: You know, and it's like.
0: I've shot one.
1: And that's why you see, you know, most people, you know, don't shoot the gun with one hand.
0: Yeah. No, you don't.
1: Shoot it with two hands.
0: Yeah. No, actually, I had a couple of guys help me hold it. I had to do that with my fat guns, too. Hey, can you guys mind coming over to my lane for a second?
1: Maybe that's what he meant. Yeah. Not fat people with guns, but fat guns with people.
0: Could be. Maybe you got it wrong.
1: I have no idea how we get into these conversations.
0: Well, if he's going to make stupid comments, right. So am I.
1: It's exactly. and me too.
0: Yeah.
1: That's the Me Too movement. If they're stupid, we'll be stupid too.
0: Sure.
1: We are Red Eye Radio.
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11: Independents with carrier authority should be mindful that negotiation strength varies as the week progresses. Typically, the highest rates across major segments are paid for loads negotiated on Sundays, and the highest volume of loads for all segments is seen on Mondays, also the weekday that tends to be the best for flatbed negotiations, yielding the best rates. Owner-operators tend to have less negotiation strength on Tuesday, which shows the lowest weekday spread between brokers' offered rates and actual paid rates. Broker offers tend to rise by Wednesday, as the end of the week is in sight. This day also seems optimal for the 3 o'clock hustle, so-called for its reliance on that afternoon time of day, when brokers are getting nervous, to improve negotiation strength. Stay mindful of this system to maximize your revenue. 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

0: And we are Red Eye Radio. He's Eric Cronin. I'm Gary McNamara. And finally, the last thing about any celebrity out there. Oh, man.
1: Yeah, what?
0: To Happy Day star Anson Williams, please don't go full Geraldo on us. See that story? Fox had it. He's my yearly reminder to every baby boomer. Never let anyone diminish us because of our age. And then he went topless on Instagram
1: okay.
0: in a number of photos to show us his topless 77-year-old body.
1: You know what will diminish you because of your age? A topless photo of yourself. Very quickly, it will diminish you.
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0: ABC News, I'm Dave Packer. For the first time since her botched execution nearly a week ago, attorneys for convicted murderer Krista Pike say that she's awake and speaking. ABC's Faith Abube.
1: Her lawyer saying in part in a statement that against all odds, Krista Pike is conscious, speaking, and continues to receive critical medical care. Despite the severe damage she endured to her arms, she's still handcuffed and shackled to the bed. Adding they are grateful to the first responders and medical team who, quote, treated Krista like a human and provided exceptional care to her.
0: President Trump said he has a call scheduled with Russian President Putin tomorrow to discuss a potential outbreak of plague in Siberia. French police say almost 500 people were arrested and 43 officers injured during mass protests over education funding today. With gas prices increasing, North Carolina lawmakers set to convene tomorrow for
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4: And he is Eric Carly, and I'm Gary McNamara. 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Just so you don't think that that I'm an ageist. Can an aged, is that actually possible? Can an aged person be an ageist? Well, but when I was talking about Anson Williams, 77, you know, with this top off, and the same thing we told Geraldo Rivera. No, I've always been against. For example, when I lived on the beach in Florida for 3 summers, right? I was a beach bum. And one thing I learned is that the human body is extremely ugly. Mm-hmm. Most human bodies, maybe, I know that on Seinfeld, what do they say? 10%, 12% are dateable human beings. But basically, we're an ugly species. And so I've always advocated not for women to go topless on beaches, but for men to put their tops on. And I've had that since I've been in my 20s, because I actually witnessed what is actually on a beach. Yeah. So there you go. Yeah. So it's not an ageist comment directed, because that would hurt me if somebody said, you know, you're an ageist. And then I'd say, I can't be. I'm aged. Speaking of age, this caused an uproar yesterday. Hmm. After a new poll found that an overwhelming majority of baby boomers support increasing taxes to help preserve Social Security, conservative pundits have been pushing back with sharp criticism of the demographic that has composed a significant portion of the Republican Party's voter base. In a survey from the Cato Institute, 89% of Americans over the age of 65 said Social Security benefits should be protected, even if it meant higher taxes for younger workers. What? Why are we being singled out? Everybody else thinks the same way. Well, let's get it from billionaires. Oh, wait a minute. All right. I'm safe here with my opinion.
10: Yeah.
4: I believe that increased taxes should support my lavish Social Security benefits by taxing billionaires. There, that settles it.
10: Right. Let's tax the billionaires so we can all get $27 more a month.
4: Exactly.
10: That'll teach those billionaires, and I'll be so much happier. My life will change drastically.
4: Some conservatives said things like this, just as it is in boomers' fault that the politicians stole their Social Security, or that leftists of all generation voted for the politicians who did it, it's not the responsibility of the generations that follow to make up for it by giving up more of their incomes. I don't know what the steal is.
10: Yeah, I don't know.
4: Yeah, I don't know what the using the term steal.
10: Hmm.
4: All the money, you know, they lent it out. It all had to be paid back.
10: Right.
4: If the stealing is they didn't invest it properly, that technically isn't stealing. Political, this was the best one yesterday, was Matt Walsh, though. People were going bonkers. Political commentator Matt Walsh said, stealing from young families to pay much higher net worth boomers is immoral and ridiculous. Young families already have to deal with an economy where everything is more expensive than it was for boomers at the same age. Older people clamoring to raise taxes on the young on top of that is just perverse. So there you go.
10: Yeah.
4: You know, they make the claim that everybody who is older is well off, and that's not the case, though. There's a ton of people who are barely making it on Social Security. Now, we disagree with it. We have been saying that it should be privatized for the longest time.
10: Yeah,
4: and
10: Look,
4: we already know what they're going to do.
10: Right.
4: Doesn't matter what the poll is, we know what they're going to do.
10: Yeah.
4: And even though the bipartisan committee has not been put together to study Social Security, we know what they're going to do.
10: Mm-hmm. Mm-hmm.
4: The things they're going to do in the future is they will raise the cap.
10: Yeah.
4: That'll keep it going for a couple years on it.
10: Right.
4: They probably will means test eventually.
10: Eventually.
4: Will means test. And if they raise the amount, they'll raise the amount on the employer, what the employer pays, not the actual person.
24: Yeah, they'll start there eventually, maybe down the road. I mean, further down the road, long after you and I are gone, they may go after the individual, but they always go after big business first. And it will also be small business, of course.
4: Right. And the whole point is they believe, as we said earlier, one of the biggest lies that the left has said for the longest time is that when they tax the corporations, we punish those evil corporations when we all know they pass it on to the consumer. Yet Democrats love that. And Democrats do look at people that vote for them and say they're complete idiots.
10: Yeah.
4: When we're putting a stealth tax on the poor. It hurts the poor the most.
10: Right.
4: And it's a stealth tax.
10: Yep.
4: And we get away with it by focusing on their jealousy and envy. And their jealousy and envy clouds the reality of economics.
10: Yeah.
4: But no, you know. Okay, let me find a moral way to do it.
10: Mm.
4: You know, in the old days, when people got old, the family would take them in and take care of them. This is a way for young people to take care of the old people by paying more.
10: Yes.
4: See, this is all you young people need to be paying a lot more for me because I'm old, and in society we used to take care of our old people.
24: It's the right thing to do.
4: It's the right thing to do, right.
24: And with more experience in this world, I have become a greater proponent of these types of ideas. Because I have learned, I have opened my mind that it is the right thing to do. I grappled for a while, much like Obama did. I evolved, much like Obama did. And now I am at a point in my life, nearly 61, and I believe more and more that the young people should pay not just more, a lot more.
4: Because you have the benefit of our wisdom.
24: Well, you have the benefit of our wisdom. We created this technology, you may have heard of it, AI, that is going to do a lot for you and expand your horizons and opportunities. You will be the wealthiest generation. It is the moral obligation of the wealthiest generation to take care of the oldest generation, that being us. So what we want you to do is fork it over.
4: You know, it's interesting where Matt Walsh says that young families already have to deal with an economy where everything is more expensive than it was for boomers at the same age.
24: Oh, yeah.
4: Actually, the buying power is a lot greater than it was 40, 50 years ago.
24: Mm.
4: We went through way higher. I went through in my youth way higher inflation than we've seen in the last 5 years. Way higher.
24: Yeah. Yeah, so it was crazy.
4: I'm not sure. Where he's, because there's a couple of statements made by people where I'm like, could you explain it further to me?
24: I mean, if you're talking about for a generation, that's one thing, but you go back to the
4: By the way, I'm being
24: 70s.
4: Serious, not, I was being serious on that point, not sarcastic like we've been for the last 5 minutes.
24: it's definitely the late 70s, early 80s. Wow. Insane. I mean, the inflation.
4: Yeah, it was just, you know, it was... Yeah.
24: I remember it, and I wasn't even paying the bills yet.
4: How much was it? What did you say your parents paid on interest for their mortgage?
24: When we, in Del Rio, we had moved off base, and they were waiting to close, and they went from, it jumped to like 14%.
4: I thought it did, yeah.
24: It was, and I don't remember where it was before that. I want to say 8 or 9% to 14%. And Dad eventually refinanced.
4: Oh, yeah, everybody refinanced.
24: Yeah.
4: Okay, because all right, look at this.

0: 20%. And then you go back and you actually look, and it was like, yeah, it was actually that high. So it was tough. But the as we've said, if you see what my parents' first home was, and everybody's first home was, it was 1,000 square feet or less.
1: Yeah, it was right at just under 1,000 square feet for my parents' first home in San Antonio.
0: Right.
1: And then the one in Del Rio where the interest rate jumped, it was bigger. But Dad kept that property after we left Del Rio. Dad kept it as a rental to kind of regain, a little bit. He was never underwater because he put some money down on that house, but the interest rate was, eating him alive. And then once he refinanced, interest rates came down. He refinanced, kept it as a rental property for the longest time. And so made some money off of it. I remember the conversation my parents were having. I was in my bedroom with the door open, and I remember them talking about it at the interest rate jumped. I remember it.
0: Well, if they got in, like my parents, I think it was 80 that they bought the new house.
1: Mm-hmm.
0: It was early 1980.
1: Yeah.
0: They were very happy by the time it came to 1981, where the average 30-year fixed mortgage rate hit 18%.
1: Oof. Yeah. Yeah. No, my mom and dad didn't. They got in before that.
0: Yeah.
1: So did
0: mine. They got in because it was
1: early. I forget when they refinanced, but it was after we moved. It was a few years after we moved from Del Rio. Yeah.
0: I think they moved in like April or May.
1: Yeah.
0: Of 2018 when they sold the house, moved into the new one.
1: Right.
0: So, but yeah. So by the time we got to 1981, 18% inflation.
1: Yeah.
0: It went on for a decade.
1: Oh, it was unreal. It was unreal.
0: Yeah. And it's interesting because you look at it now and, when even with inflation right now over 2%, it's, we're at 5 years now. Five years going on six.
1: Yeah. And the 30-year mortgage is now over seven. I think I saw it at 7.2.
0: Yeah. Now, I don't know. I can't remember if my parents took out a 15 or a 30. Knowing my father, if he got cheaper interest, he took out a 30. Or he took out a 15.
1: Yeah. I'm not sure where mom and dad were, but... Dad ended up making money thanks to, keeping it as a rental. So that was a good thing.
0: Oh, for the old home?
1: Yeah, for the home where the interest rate jumped. So
0: they
1: recovered nicely.
0: But our final thing on the whole Social Security argument, it's all about what I can get for me.
1: Yeah.
0: So there you go.
1: That's it. That's pretty much it.
0: We are Red Eye Radio.
1: Yeah.
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0: We are Red Eye Radio. He's Eric Cronin, and I'm Gary McNamara. Interesting thing is, I just checked what the rate on a 15-year standard mortgage was in 1980.
1: Yeah.
0: They really didn't offer them.
1: No data available.
0: No data available because they didn't offer them. I'm like, whoa.
1: Yeah.
0: Because I just assumed, I go, okay, if it was lower interest, my father would have probably taken a 15, knowing my father.
1: Yeah.
0: And I just looked it up. It's like, no, there weren't any.
1: Yeah.
0: But I have the solution here.
1: Mm-hmm.
0: Since that study came out from the Cato Institute where the majority of old folk say, tax the young folks so we can keep getting Social Security. Well, look, really the problem, you know, is my father's generation because he was born when Social Security came out in the late 1930s.
1: Yeah, they started the whole thing.
0: So take all 100-year-old homes.
1: 105.
0: 105-year-old homes, okay. And that'll take care of...
1: There you go.
0: Take care of Social Security. You know, and so people having this argument back and forth, but the reality is none of that's going to be done.
1: No.
0: You know, it's going to be raised.
1: No.
0: It's going to be raised the cap.
1: Yep. Go after the rich, go after big business or business.
0: Right.
1: And then, you know, from there, you know, we'll see where it goes.
0: Raise the cap, means test, and which it won't be Social Security anymore. It'll be a welfare program.
1: Yeah. At that point.
0: Yep. At that point.
1: Yep.
0: But that's what they're going to do. Why? It's the easy way that the majority of people will agree.
1: Yep. The populace will say, yep, do it.

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5: From ABC News, I'm Dave Packer. A disturbing case of alleged child abuse in Los Angeles County. A couple with at least 21 children accused of harsh punishments and beatings. A two-month-old suffering a brain injury. L.A. County D.A. Nathan Hochman.
6: What the complaint alleges is what they set up at this house. And this house could only be described as a house of horrors for these young, incredibly young children that had been brought to this house through this surrogacy process.
5: All 21 children were taken from the home. After a botched execution in Tennessee, attorneys for Krista Pike, who was sentenced to death for torturing and killing a classmate in 1995, saying against all odds, she's now conscious and speaking. With gas prices increasing, North Carolina lawmakers convening for a special session to consider suspending the state gas tax for 30 days. But the Democratic governor, Josh Stein, warns any relief package should not jeopardize the state's infrastructure needs.
7: We've got to repair our roads. We have to build new roads. We are a growing state. We cannot allow our infrastructure to crumble. So they need to hold the Department of Transportation and our road work harmless as they come up with this relief for people at the pump.
5: David Rush, a former high-ranking CIA officer, pleading guilty to wire fraud. Federal agents finding $40 million in gold bars being kept in his home. He's accused of bilking nearly $200 million from the federal government. In Wisconsin, a 23-year-old Milwaukee woman faces felony charges after prosecutors say she faked her way into a high school posing as a substitute teacher. Milwaukee County Circuit Court Commissioner Rosa Barales.
8: We send our kids to school expecting them to be safe and not exposed to harm. That didn't happen.
5: Prosecutors say once in the classroom, Amy Jones began swearing and directing insults and racial slurs at the students. You're listening to ABC News.
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5: We're hearing from the first ever Philadelphia Parallel Parking Champion. The organizers say the competition raises funds for safer streets. Mario One-Shot Marzuka took the inaugural award over the weekend. Speaking today to ABC News, Zuka described what it takes to be a champ.
14: It's all about visualizing. It's all about spatial awareness, which as an artist, I think I have pretty good spatial awareness. And you got to get that first angle in just right. And then from there, it's all about timing.
5: The Gulf Coast is bracing for what's expected to become the first hurricane of the year to hit the U.S. mainland. ABC News Chief Meteorologist Ginger Z with the latest.
15: Keep an eye from Louisiana through coastal Mississippi, Alabama, and the Florida Panhandle really carefully. Friday night into Saturday looks like landfall of what will likely be our first hurricane of the season. There's a lot of fuel at the surface, above average temperatures in the Gulf because it's been undisturbed. There's a little bit fighting it at the top end in the atmosphere, but either way, I would anticipate more than a half foot of rain, surge, tornadoes, all the regular threats going into the weekend.
5: The NBA is testing new smart basketballs with Bluetooth sensors, which gather data for real-time officiating. The league said the information from the Wilson-developed balls will be for research only, not to make official calls during the game. The NBA said the technology went through a successful pilot program during the summer league. Dave Packer, ABC News.
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0: Now, it's Red Eye Radio. Gary McNamara and Eric Harley talk about everything from politics to social issues and news of the day. Whether you're up late or you're just starting your day, welcome to the show. 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
21: 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He is Eric Harley, and I'm Gary McNamara.
1: Hello.
2: Hello.
1: So, yeah, one of our listeners sent us, or I think posted on X about what Boy George had to say about, you know, how he is going to remember October 7th. And you and I were just sitting here before our pre-show meeting saying, think about it. I mean, you know, who would have ever thought that we would sit there and say, okay, I agree with Boy George.
2: Yeah.
1: Oh, Deborah Messing yesterday. In fact, there's a couple of stories out on her now, supporting the Republican candidate.
2: Yeah.
1: Mr. Blakeman in New York against Kathy Hochul.
2: Right.
1: Thinks Democrats are destroying New York City. Who would have ever seen that? Yeah. At times, now, I haven't heard him speak in a while. And I, again, I don't agree with everything that they agree with, but I'm agreeing with them more. Johnny Rotten.
2: Johnny Rotten. Stephen A. Smith.
1: Stephen A. Smith, yeah. Michael Rappaport.
2: Lady Gaga.
1: Bill Maher.
2: Ed Sheeran, whoever he is.
1: Now, I haven't seen anything I've agreed with Grandma Gaga.
2: No.
1: Right. Grandma Gaga is Madonna, by the way. You know people what? Don't know that.
2: That's... I thought about that when we talked about Lady Gaga. I always think about Grandma Gaga, and I thought, might there be a moment? I'm just going to throw the possibility out there because you never know. I wouldn't have suspected Deborah Messing. I didn't follow the Will and Grace thing. I didn't really. I quit watching primetime TV back when, before Cosby went to prison. And so it was a long time ago. And I just, you know, I never followed the, you know, I know who she is. Always assume far left, you know. And I don't really put any kind of judgment one way or the other or really care much about it. But it's notable because if you know that who she's supported in the past, Cynthia Nixon, governor.
1: Yeah, exactly.
2: You know,
1: Cynthia Nixon is as far left as you can get.
2: Well, but we made the point when we talked about it yesterday, and you said she voted for Cynthia Nixon. Cynthia Nixon actually made some points during the debate.
1: Yeah, she did.
2: That were like, okay, hold on a second. This isn't just throwing out accusations or names or anything like this. Not that I would support Cynthia Nixon, but we thought, wait a minute, she's she was formidable in that moment, to the extent that I guess someone without that experience could be, and she was I would say a serious candidate. I wouldn't say a serious threat to her opponent, but a serious candidate, and brought up some very solid points during the debates. And so, you know, you look at where we are now, and you and I often wonder this when we go through election cycles, you know, the whole silent majority thing. But the silent, I don't know, you can't say majority, just for the left, only on the left. There has to be a massive silent movement. And by that, I mean people who think that if I say something, for Deborah Messing to go out and say, I'm supporting the, not the Green Party candidate, not the independent that nobody knows that's running and has 20 followers, the Republican candidate is a huge deal. And I thought to myself, is there this growing number of people that are rank and file Democrats that are saying to themselves, you know what? I may not go down the Trump road. I may not go down the MAGA road. But on certain elections, there are Republicans that make a hell of a lot more sense than Democrats. I'm just asking a question. I have no idea. If I were a betting man, and I am, I would bet that no, it's not the case. It's not a great number of them. But I could be wrong about that. There certainly could be a growing number of them, and for Messing to be pretty forward about it, then Boy George you know, and how he's going to commemorate,
1: you know,
2: October 7th, which we here in the central time zone of the U.S. just entered. And now, you know, all of these, but how many different celebrities have we seen, high profile individuals that have, I won't say made the turn, because I have no idea where they're going to be long term on what issues or what candidates. But Deborah Messing has to know, someone like Deborah Messing has to know that if you speak out against the Democrat, if you just say, I'm not going to vote, if she had just said, I'm not going to vote because I don't support the Democratic candidate and I won't vote for a Republican, that would have been a big deal to me, because the mob is going to come at your door. They're going to be, you know, you're going to be canceled at that point. And I don't know how active her career is. I think Will and Grace has been off the air for many years, but I you know, I don't follow her career. But certainly that would have been enough to get the mob, you know, on their feet and cut her out of the herd
1: of liberals. Deborah Messing had to say yesterday, because she got flack for it.
2: Yeah.
1: She defended her decision to support Trump-backed Republican Bruce Blakeman for governor of New York on Tuesday. The Will and Grace actress wrote in a lengthy Instagram post that while she has been a Democrat her whole life and for years, her focus has been on voting rights, the gay community, and gun control, she is increasingly concerned about the quality of life in New York City. I stand by every one of those principles, adding, what has changed is how I feel about the city and the state I dearly love. By the way, nothing has changed with the Democrats over the last couple of decades in New York as to the direction that they're going.
2: No.
1: There's no difference 20 years ago, 10 years ago, 5 years ago, or now.
2: Nope.
1: It's been on the exact same path.
2: Yep.
1: What did she eventually feel it? Are there people that she knows that can't afford to live in New York City anymore? But this is, again, the warning that we gave to Republicans and the administration way back in January of 25.
2: Yeah.
1: When the president took over.
2: Mm-hmm.
1: And that was, pay attention to prices.
2: Yeah. Right.
1: Don't just think that you can sit there and go, the economy is great, the economy is great, and prices aren't. Because you're now getting to the point, you know, I go back to that study that was done back in 2008, 2009. Remember that?
2: Mm.
1: When they found out that even liberals, when gas prices got so high.
2: Oh, yeah. Summer of 2008.
1: Yeah.
2: Because oil prices were at the highest they've ever been, $147 a barrel. Yeah. And even California liberals were, well, it was liberals, but I think there was another poll that showed even some California liberals, rank and file, were saying drill, baby, drill.
1: Yeah. They said it's more important to drill than climate change. And that was across the political spectrum.
2: Yeah.
1: And even they asked people, are you liberal? Which even back then, a lot of people don't want to answer.
2: Right. Yeah.
1: Maybe now they do. Well, no, they don't anymore. I'm not liberal. I'm a communist.
2: Yeah.
1: Don't call me a liberal. How right. dare you insult me? I'm a communist.
2: Right.
1: She said, they write here, in the past, Messing has supported candidates like former President Joe Biden, Hillary Clinton, and Cynthia Nixon before she endorsed the Republican Nassau County executive. She has frequently criticized Donald Trump. But this is what, again, you know, prices can do. The problem is, as we said yesterday, if you believe that prices are going to go down if Democrats take office, they're going to spend a lot more money.
2: Right.
1: And we don't have it. But, you know, right. And by the way, we'll give you an example of you know, what our future, you know, could be like.
2: Yeah.
1: You know, you see the situation in France right now with the riots and everything else.
2: Oh, man.
1: And it's like, you know, they talk about, well, these riots are about, we need more money for education. It's like, no, these are the leftists and the leftist unions now, knowing that there's no more money to spend.
2: Right. We've seen this before from France. Remember when they they cut back on the retirement, and the young people said, you know, they changed the age limit or the age of benefits for retirement, and the young people just went crazy.
1: Listen, this year, this is really interesting. I know I'm not someone choosing between rent and groceries, so talking about herself.
2: Right, right.
1: But many of the people who make New York what it is, small business owners, teachers, nurses, and young people trying to start their lives here, are struggling with the high cost of living and policies like congestion pricing are making it difficult to afford. Now, what I find interesting is, you know, we've pounded on the congestion pricing for the longest time.
2: Right.
1: You know, wait, how long? When did that first come up? A decade ago?
2: Oh, yeah.
1: Maybe
2: yeah,
1: even that long ago?
2: Yeah, yeah.
1: But as we have said, for example, the price of electricity in New York is double what it is in Texas, the average price.
2: Yeah.
1: Roughly 30 cents per kilowatt hour, where it's 15 cents in Texas. Double. That's got nothing to do with Trump or the Republicans.
2: That's state policy.
1: That's all state policy. And I think what you see here is somebody like Deborah Messing saying, all right, I still don't like what's going on in the national level, mm-hmm. or I can't stand Trump because he's mean mm-hmm. and wishes to blow up all of California. Mm-hmm. Or have Iran blow up all of California. Let me even exaggerate that a lot more than what he actually said.
2: Right.
1: But because I know what he was trying to say. Everybody knows he's not going to. Doesn't want Iran to blow up San Francisco or whatever. I do believe he was making a point, but that's what happens when he gets off script.
2: Right.
1: And the political part of it is that you can't win that one.
2: No.
1: You can't win that one. And so don't go off script.
2: Right.
1: Don't go off script. Don't do ad lib. But that's ridiculous. As I've said, I'm amazed I even brought it up because I said, a long time ago,
2: mm-hmm.
1: I don't pay attention to what Trump says anymore. I pay attention to what he does.
2: The actions.
1: Yeah, the actions. Yeah. What he says is meaningless to me now because it goes all over the place. And when he goes off script, you have no idea where he's going to go. But Deborah Messing basically is saying, I know the difference between what the federal government's doing under Trump and what my legislature and governor is doing in New York.
2: Mm-hmm.
1: And they're responsible for the incredible cost of living in New York. It's not Trump, even though I hate him because he's a meanie, but this isn't his fault. That's really interesting because you see, for example, I don't know how close the Minnesota race is because of the fraud right now for Senate and governor. I know governor's race was getting closer. And so you look at something like that and you go, whoa. You know, in Texas, If the polls are true for Tallarico, or if it's even close for Abbott, you sit there and go, what the hell's your problem?
2: Yeah.
1: You've got property tax reduction like you can't believe.
2: Yeah.
1: In the state of Texas over the last couple of years.
2: Yeah.
1: You know, what is it you're bitching about in the state of Texas?
2: Right.
1: Specifically, what is it?
2: Right.
1: In New York, I can see it. In Minnesota, with the fraud, I can see Democrats and independents saying this is unacceptable. In Texas, what is it? He's offered no solutions. Tallarico, you see the story where he's disappeared? They haven't seen him in a week?
2: Yeah.
1: Has it made an appearance at all?
2: Mm-hmm. Yeah, well, his ads are playing. The anti-Tallarico ads, I think they're PAC ads that are playing right now. And they're straight to the point and brutal. Like we are. You should be. Demonstrate how radical these individuals are and what they have actually said in their own words. And those ads that I've seen do nothing but that. They quote him.
1: And the interesting thing is, she's looking specifically, her beef is New York City.
2: Yeah.
1: But then again, what New York City is feeling exactly with electricity prices, you see across the board in New York State.
2: Right.
1: That's still there.
2: Right.
1: But she's talking about the specific policies, which is really Mamdani.
2: Yeah. Yeah.
1: In the direction that he wants to go,
2: mm-hmm.
1: but she's looking at it from the state level saying, maybe she's saying the state shouldn't be bailing them out. Maybe there should be some type of fiscal responsibility.
2: You know, I wondered about that yesterday, if there is more to her message that she just hasn't said yet, that she feels like, wait a minute, no. You know, you shouldn't ask the working class families of the rest of the state to pay for what's going on in New York City. And things are just going through the roof in New York City. I mean, that's where she's from.
1: And then she said she's become increasingly concerned about public safety, saying that the violence we see on our streets and subways frightens me. So, does she hear the defund the police, the defund the military, which is coming from the DSA and saying, we can't be going there? And so, I'm not looking for moderate Democrats because there are no moderate Democrats.
2: No.
1: So I've got to look and go, all right, Blakeman.
2: Yeah.
1: Trump endorsed Blakeman.
2: Yeah. Yeah. Well, because again, and you know, as we start October 7th here, the anniversary of the atrocities, I have been saying from the beginning that night, I said, on one side radicals, on the other side everybody else. No more. There's no more of this in between, in the middle. Both, you know, we both sides, middle ground, blah blah blah blah blah. Come together, find common ground. There is none of that. There isn't, and it's not just between the anti-Semites, or even worse, groups like Hamas who are committing these attacks. It is political. You're either with the radicals or you're not. And if you're not, sitting on the sidelines isn't the answer.
1: I just wonder, though, you look at it, because we're talking about the number of people that are known as liberals out there and their change. And I'm thinking, you know, can the Republicans eventually get the baby vote? Because if you look at it, Johnny Resnick, goo-goo, you know, said, I'm not going to do politics in my concerts. And then you have Gaga.
2: Right.
1: And the fact that she's been called a Zionist because she's against the racism of anti-Semitism.
2: It's time for babies to wake up and get out there and do their thing, do their part.
1: All you've got to get is Lamal from that 80s band Kaja Goo Goo, and you got the Goo Goo Gaga Goo Goo vote.
2: There you go, right there.
1: Yep.
2: Nurseries everywhere.
1: Yep. We are Red Eye Radio.
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0: We are Red Eye Radio. He is Eric Carlin. I'm Gary McNamara. Good morning. Oh, what did I do with it? I had it here.
1: What'd you do with it? Where'd it go?
0: Oh, jeez.
1: Where is it?
0: It was my favorite tweet.
1: Oh, yeah.
0: X post yesterday.
1: Yeah.
0: That said, wow. The problem is, even if Los Angeles and San Diego get taken out, Colorado, the Rockies still can't win the National League West.
1: Oh, wow. All right. Yeah. No, we don't want the enemy attacking California.
0: And neither does Trump.
1: Yeah.
0: Because
1: the enemy is California.
0: Well, actually, California is so radical
1: that
0: we're very fearful that they'll take out Iran.
1: Well, I'm wondering if the new Ayatollah might come out and go, man, that Newsom is a total radical. Way too radical.
2: WPRO.
3: Uh-oh, Brad's buzzed.
4: Oh, yeah?

0: ABC News, I'm Dave Packer. A disturbing case of alleged child abuse in Los Angeles County. A couple with at least 21 children accused of harsh punishments and beatings. A two-month-old suffering a brain injury. L.A. County D.A. Nathan Hochman.
1: What the complaint alleges is what they set up at this house. And this house could only be described as a house of horrors for these young, incredibly young children that had been brought to this house through the surrogacy process.
0: All 21 children taken from the home. After a botched execution in Tennessee, attorneys for Krista Pike, who was sentenced to death for torturing and killing a classmate in 1995, say she's now conscious and speaking. David Rush, former high-ranking CIA officer, pleading guilty to wire fraud. Federal agents finding $40 million in gold bars he kept in his home, accused of bilking nearly 200.
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1: And he is Eric Harley, and I'm Gary McNamara. One of our favorite men on the street interviews coming up in just 1 minute.
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1: Oops. We saw this story yesterday, but just never got to it. And I saw the audio had come out today from Fox. Yeah. This was festival goers in liberal Tacoma Park, Maryland, are asked whether they'd be willing to give up their homes if the government decided the property was needed to house others. And the answer's all over the map. Are you ready?
2: I'm ready.
1: Hey, here we go.
3: I mean, if we were all doing it, I'd be so gay. Do you know what I mean? And who's coming to me? Is this a decision I'm making through democratic means? Then yes. Yes, I would be so game. If I voted for it, sure.
4: I don't know that I would necessarily love it, but I mean, if it was something that was beneficial, I'd at least consider it. I mean, unnecessarily. Like you said, nobody wants what they have to be taken away from them, but there is something to be said about, like, you can set up things so that they're available for everybody.
5: Do I want to give it my private? Of course I don't want to give it my private property. Are they going to reimburse me fairly? That would be helpful in making my choice.
6: I don't think that's a good idea. But I think the idea of rent stabilization, for example, is an excellent idea, where you limit the rate of increase in rent in order to help people stay in their homes.
1: All right. Now, this is the best answer coming up.
2: All right.
1: Ready?
2: All right.
1: Here we go.
7: I think that's a ridiculous idea. It's a fool's errand. The idea that somehow we're going to be better off if the government is in charge of allocating all resources, that sounds not in any way desirable.
1: I love the people. Whoa. If it's done in the democratic process, no. The government decides your property is needed.
2: Yeah.
1: They're not saying you get a democratic vote. The government decides your property is needed.
2: Right.
1: They're going to take your property. Would you be willing to do it?
2: Right. You know, and this is obviously the next step for those. We remember during the COVID years, there were some rank and file liberals that were saying, well, nobody should own my property, which translates into I can't afford my rent. And so what they were saying was no one should be able to evict me from where I live. You know, this and that was kind of the beginning of a new run of squatters. Not that squatters were brand new at that time, but there were people that just found a loophole and became squatters and were living in people's homes. I don't know how you let that go. If you're state legislators, I don't know how you let that go for 1 second. But this was this idea of being able to live rent-free. By the way, part of that came from the subprime mortgage mess. When people got into homes, and it was astounding how many people got into these homes with no down payment, and they got in there and then never made a payment and then were evicted. But the eviction process was taking so long that they went months and months and months and never made a house payment. And it was, you know, this is this mentality that somebody else should pay my, you know, because if we're talking like health care, when that comes up, well, nobody should make a dime off health care. We've actually had callers tell us that. Nobody should make a dime of profit. Well, no, nobody should make a dime of profit off of a shelter or food or water or transportation. Oh, wait, what are we looking at? Communism.
1: Yeah.
2: Where you don't make anything, but nobody makes a profit, and I feel better about that when I have nothing and the government controls my entire life.
1: You know, we've talked about how people think, you know, whether they connect the dots, whether there's actually critical thinking, or whether their whole worldview is actually determined by a slogan,
2: yeah,
1: or a meme, or a paragraph without any specifics, you know, in it at all,
2: right?
1: And you know, when I look at the left that hates private monopolies, that, you know, monopolies are, and everything out there is a monopoly. They don't even know how to explain it, but everything's a monopoly.
2: Right.
1: But when you have the clearest example of a human monopoly, which is the federal government, and not only does this monopoly have the ability to take your property through taxes, they have found the loophole, because you might say, yeah, but there's, you have representation in that government.
2: Mm.
1: But they found the loophole to go into massive debt,
2: yeah,
1: to tax people who aren't alive yet.
2: Right.
1: And the left views that as a positive thing.
2: Yeah.
1: And they believe that if they look at a big corporation, because remember, big corporations, if they have competition or not, the left views as a monopoly.
2: Yeah.
1: There's nothing that comes close to the ability of government to be a monopoly. Nothing.
2: Right.
1: There's nothing that comes close in our society. And yet they believe that that monopoly actually is the most efficient and productive way to allocate resources in a society. You cannot be a critical thinking person and actually say, look, I'm open to all ideas here. You know, what is a monopoly and why do I believe? Because you could ask me that. Why do I believe that the private sector works better? Competition.
2: Yeah. Right.
1: Competition that drives everything.
2: Right. It works better because of failure. The fear, right, of failure. If you're going to compete in the marketplace as a business, you're going to have to, you know, first of all, you're going to have to make sure you have inventory or be able to supply services, whatever it is going to be. But beyond that, you're going to have to know what your competition is doing at every single moment. Two prime examples are the two top retailers right now in America, Amazon and Walmart. And when you think about, Amazon started with a guy selling books in his garage, you know, and it's, and then all of a sudden he's competing on a legitimate level with Walmart. I don't know that anybody saw that coming. For years, Amazon didn't make a penny of profit. I don't know that anybody saw that, but Jeff Bezos had that vision and was able to leverage everything ultimately into a business that is now not just here domestically great or big. It's a global business, and Walmart is now trying to play his game on the e-commerce level. If you don't know competition, if you don't know your competition, what's out there in the marketplace, if you're not constantly aware of that, then you'll fail. That fear of failure and that competition is what works for the marketplace and works for the consumer.
1: So number one is competition. There's actually two here. Number one is competition. And number two is you are much more immediately accountable for the money that you spend than in government.
2: Oh, yeah.
1: You think about government, good God, Congress, Senate, all their pet projects that they want.
2: Right.
1: Are those projects? Is the government money, when a senator says, I'm bringing the bacon home, is that bacon the most efficient way to use taxpayer dollars? Or is it something that helps keep somebody reelected, and whether it actually works?

0: And make no mistake, from November 4th on, they don't care. There won't be any more checks until the next election cycle, maybe. But you're on your own. Now, this is all to, they know the mistakes they've made. All this is coming back on their internals. All of it. And they're seeing it. It's well, what do? Well, we'll just write people a check. It's the oldest game in politics.
1: When you see, and this is outside the business portion of it, but not necessarily because they help destroy so many businesses. When you saw what happened during COVID, when they made so many of these decisions without actually having the science behind it.
0: Right.
1: And then when the science started coming out, government, liberals especially, for their willing or their wanting to control, kept things going in our society that were absolutely unacceptable in the United States of America.
0: Yep. They ignored real information that was coming out so that they could maintain control of people and businesses. And this is something they've been trying to get control of. They saw COVID as the greatest opportunity for them to do that. They wanted to control language through social media. They were doing that for the longest time. Just go back and look at the Twitter files. And then ask Zuckerberg what they were doing over at Facebook during the 2020 election cycle. Look at all of these things that they wanted to control. COVID was the perfect opportunity because you couldn't see it. You didn't know it. Everybody was wearing masks. All of a sudden, the world looked very scary, and they loved that, except for the fact that they weren't wearing the masks. Why? Because, not because they were hypocrites. They didn't buy the science. The governor of California didn't buy the science. He didn't believe in it, but he knew he could control other people. And that was part of it, has been a part of the left, and they thought it was the perfect opportunity. And ultimately, thank God, it failed. But they still control people with fear. The world is ending. Climate change.
1: And the entity that does the most damage because of their monopoly status and their wanting power and control over your lives has convinced the American public that that businesses involved in competition each and every day and much more accountable for the money that they spend, are the reason that you have your problems today. Yeah. And they look at the public believing them and go, these people are a bunch of suckers.
0: Yeah.
1: Yep. That's what they think.
0: Yep.
1: We are Red Eye Radio.
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0: We are Red Eye Radio. He's Eric Carlin. I'm Gary McNamara. And you know, really, the incredible thing we've talked about. I know Jonathan Turley wrote about it also, but the new polls out there showing that support for K through 12 education, one of the lowest levels ever. People completely dissatisfied. School choice, they want it.
1: Yeah.
0: But you talk about a monopoly.
1: Mm-hmm.
0: You know, you talk about and the wanting for the monopoly and the Democratic Party pushing for it year after year after year after year. And now even in blue states, they're saying, well, wow, we've got to stop. Well, why do you think that happened? Why does anybody put an ounce of trust in a government monopoly and their belief that they have the ability to allocate resources better than the private market? There's no evidence to show that. It's exactly the reverse. Mm.
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14: President's going to ring up Vladimir Putin.
1: about the plague. No bail for a Smithfield man accused in a 40-year-old murder case in Newport. Hendrickson's Michael King rides to the rescue. Two scoreless innings on one day's rest. So Padres stay alive against the Brewers. WPRO AccuWeather. Again, it is a frosty start for some places outside of Providence. We're still in the low 40s here in the metro area, but again, we are well down into the 30s across a good part of southern New England. Again, this is not going to stick. We'll bounce back, turn a little bit milder. Looks like now we're on track for rain on the back end of Columbus Day weekend, Sunday night into Monday. Remnants of this new tropical storm that's been born in the Gulf. Yes. Let's kick off the morning with your full forecast details. Good morning, I'm Bill Haberman. This is the WPRO First News at 5 o'clock. So we start, as always, in the Seascape Lawn Care Weather Center. 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Receive 4 lawn applications for the price of 2. That's a savings of 20%. Now, next year's program, say not to rush you, right? That is a week from Saturday, huh? More information available. Let's get going. 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Here's meteorologist Joe Lundberg now with the WPRO AccuWeather Forecast.
14: Good morning, Bill. We're starting out a little on the frosty side in some of the outlying areas with temperatures in the 30s. That frost advisory expires at 9 this morning. But sunshine's going to dominate today. The breeze will pick up this afternoon. Our high temperature will get to 66. We'll start out clear this evening, but then an upper-level trough of low pressure will send some clouds our way later tonight. And that'll keep the breeze up as well with a low only 55. Now, a weak front will dart through the area tomorrow, and with it, there is a risk of a shower, mainly in the morning. Otherwise, we'll see intervals of clouds and sunshine. It will be breezy and warmer with a high of 75. Behind that front, it will be somewhat cooler Friday, but a beautiful day to end the work week with lots of sunshine and a high of 69. Saturday starts with sunshine. A few clouds show up in the afternoon, high of 68. ECE is forming in the Gulf this morning. We'll move northward this weekend, and it's likely to bring us rain later Sunday or Sunday night. Temperatures Sunday in the low 70s. With WPRO's exclusive AccuWeather, I'm meteorologist Joe Lundberg.
1: Alrighty, Joe, out on Narragansett Bay for today. We'll have southwesterlies gusting to 20 knots this afternoon. Looks like waves should build to right around 2 feet. It was a cool day, huh? A little chilly. The breeze, particularly on our Tuesday, 62 degrees. Plenty of sunshine around. We got there right around 3 o'clock in the afternoon. That's 5 degrees below the normal, which is 67 degrees. Peak wind gust 26 out of the northwest. Get a little chilly breeze at sunrise 6:49 this morning. Sun is going to set at 6:17 this evening. Again, as we've been saying, frost advisories are in place most of interior southern New England, including interior Rhode Island. This is through 9 o'clock this morning, with temperatures dipping 31 to 36 degrees. Again, they issued a freeze warning across the Berkshire. So, again, we know where this show is headed this time of year. And they're going to bounce back, though. Again, it's cold to start this morning. Be a little chilly at the bus stop. We'll bounce back, though. Mid-70s on the way by Thursday. Sky's clear across Rhode Island. Winds are very light. Temperatures right now running generally in the upper 30s to low 40s. Getting a little milder along the bay and here in the Providence metro area. Steady barometer with a light westerly breeze at 3. Current temperature starts the day now at 42 degrees. WPR News Time is 5:03. Your top stories this morning from the Rye High Home Improvement Specialist News Center. The president is going to ring up Vladimir Putin and ask for more information from the Russians about the death of a lab worker in Siberia, with concerns that the plague may have gotten out of that lab. Let's bring aboard ABC's Patrick Reeval, who covers Russia from London.
15: Several hospitals in Irkutsk have imposed quarantines, and a patient who is in one of those hospitals has shared a screening form with us that says it is a checklist for symptoms of plague. Now, Russian officials say no other infections have been detected.
1: And again, that's ABC's Patrick Reeval reporting this morning. The president was asked what the U.S. Intelligence Committee was saying about the case. He says that the administration is in deep discussions on the topic. The World Health Organization continues to say that, again, the pneumonic plague that is suspected of killing that young lab worker presents a very low risk outside of Russia. WPR News Time is 5:04. Here at home now, a 61-year-old Smithfield man being held without bail, arrested this week, accused him of a 40-year murder mystery in Newport. The death of a 21-year-old woman from Jamestown who was found strangled and sexually assaulted in 1985.
16: On the night of her murder, May 18th to 19th, 1985, Hillary Halliwell had been at a gathering with friends in Newport and had left in the company of a heavily intoxicated man whom she knew and had offered to walk home.
1: That's Attorney General Peter Nerona on the arrest of 61-year-old William Morton of Springfield. They say linked to the case with DNA evidence. WPR News 10-505. Now, update now. Krista Pike down there in Nashville. Her lawyers say that she is awake and speaking. This is after she survived two doses of a lethal injection last week. Spring aboard ABC's Faith Abube with more on her story this morning.
17: Her lawyers saying in part in a statement that against all odds, Krista Pike is conscious, speaking, and continues to receive critical medical care. Despite the severe damage she endured to her arms, she's still handcuffed and shackled to the bed, adding they are grateful to the first responders and medical team who, quote, treated Krista like a human and provided exceptional care to her.
1: And that's ABC's Faith Abube with the latest this morning from Nashville. Cornell says it's going to bring in former Deputy Attorney General Sally Yates to review how the university handles sexual misconduct complaints. This comes amidst where the Ivy Leaguers up there in Ithaca have turned a blind eye to allegations of gang rape in a frat house there. Here's ABC's Aaron Katursky.
18: Videos obtained by ABC News show one woman telling the investigators she heard the fraternity Chi Phi held a meeting to get all the brothers on the same page about what happened that night. The witness claims she was told this was a consensual orgy, but don't spread it because it would be bad for our image. In separate interviews, the brothers told police they heard the encounter with Jane Doe was consensual.
1: It's ABC's Aaron Katursky, latest coming out of Ithaca this morning. News across the U.S., Tropical Storm Isaias has been born in the Gulf of Mexico. That storm is expected to strengthen to a Category 2 hurricane and come ashore somewhere on the Gulf Coast between New Orleans and Mobile. Here's ABC Storm Chaser Ginger Z with more.
19: Keep an eye from Louisiana through coastal Mississippi, Alabama, and the Florida Panhandle really carefully Friday night into Saturday. Looks like landfall of what will likely be our first hurricane of the season. There's a lot of fuel at the surface, above average temperatures in the Gulf because it's been undisturbed. There's a little bit fighting it at the top end in the atmosphere, but either way, I would anticipate more than a half foot of rain, surge, tornadoes, all the regular threats going into the weekend.
1: Chasing the storm again, ABC's Ginger Z. Again, as we mentioned, the AccuWeather forecast, we're expecting the remnants of now tropical storm and soon to be hurricane Isaias to head on up the coast and bring us a steady rain Sunday night into Monday. From Seattle this morning, federal authorities say a 30-year-old Washington State resident conspired with an 18-year-old to commit a mass shooting in British Columbia back in February. More in his story now. ABC's Chuck Sievertson.
20: The FBI says James Bryant, 30 years old from Bellingham, Washington, is accused by investigators of assisting the shooter.
21: In addition to providing money, technical advice, and particular items to be used in the shooting, Bryant agreed to record a live stream feed of the attack and broadcast it in a way that would maximize notoriety for the shooter.
20: The February shooting killed five children and one adult at a secondary school in British Columbia. If convicted, Bryant could get life in prison.
1: And that is ABC's Chuck Sievertson reporting this morning. The parents of 21, you heard that, 21 children have been arrested in Southern California on multiple counts of child abuse. The police say they hired surrogates to have children for them. This is ABC's Kana Wentworth with more.
22: A criminal complaint alleging 38-year-old Sylvia Zhang and 65-year-old Guo Jun Xuan lied to recruit prospective surrogates from across the United States to carry and give birth to children for them. That couple, parents to at least 21 children. Their mansion divided into learning rooms with approximately 32 motion-activated cameras, where nannies allegedly abused the children daily at the couple's direction.
1: And again, the ABC's Kana Wentworth reporting this morning from Los Angeles. WPR News Time is 5:09. Let's head around the world now. Israelis have gathered at intersections, bomb shelters, and the site of a music festival that a Hamas-led militants overran 3 years ago today, October the 7th. The attack killed 1,200 people, also had 251 people taken hostage. It sparked the war in Gaza and led to a spiral of conflict on the Middle East, and now 3 years out from the October 7th attacks. The Russians have launched new missile attacks on Kyiv and other Ukrainian cities, killing at least 8 people. The Ukrainians say the strikes hit residential and civilian areas. They came after Vladimir Zelensky had warned of a massive strike that was going to be aimed at Kyiv. The government in Nepal has announced an end to search and rescue operations for thousands still missing after the massive flood there in August. The Prime Minister's office at Kathmandu says it will focus now on rehabilitation and reconstruction. 1,455 people are confirmed dead as a result of that flood. Another 5,285 are still missing. This is, again, a melted glacier, again, that sparked that flash of flooding. Bulgaria's prime minister says two commercial vessels have been struck on the Black Sea by drones. In Sofia, the announcement was made. The Bulgarians say the origin of the drones is still under investigation. Ukraine's president, Vladimir Zelensky, is blaming the Russians for the drone strikes. In Nigeria, they say there are no survivors among 25 people on an Air Force plane there that crushed in one of the southern states of Nigeria. They say they're carrying 20 passengers, 5 crew members on a routine mission from the capital there, Lagos. Finally, as Gene says, the protests in France, industrial size, and that's the case over the last several days. They say 250,000 people hit the streets in central Paris. Let's bring aboard ABC's Tom Sophie Burridge with the latest this morning.
0: There are still people late into the night here at this main square, Nation, and we've been speaking to some protesters. One man saying that he feels that the French government is still not listening to them. Protesters at times clashing with the police. These protests have been going on for more than a week now as young people continue to call for more resources, more teachers, more materials, more funding for their high schools.
1: And again, that is ABC's Tom Sophie Burridge reporting this morning from Paris. Coming up, as the WPRO First News continues, WPRO Business News on the way. Meteorologist Joe Lundberg is on the way back, too, with the AccuWeather forecast. Well, Sports Roundup's going to start in San Diego last night. It was Hendrick and Michael King riding to the rescue of the Padres. 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

0: Well, that was a little quicker than expected. WPR News. I don't mind talking more. WPR News time is 5:12. The WPRO AccuWeather forecast. Again, it is a frosty start across interior southern New England. We'll bounce back today. Temperatures should make the mid-60s, a little bit milder than we were. 62 degrees. That was it for high temperature on Tuesday. This will be the trend, by the way. It's not going to be nearly as cold. Mid-50s are low temperature tonight with increasing clouds. Could have a shower first thing tomorrow. It's going to be milder, though. This is the trend. Mid-70s on the way for tomorrow. The weekend's looking pretty good. The first half of the weekend, the back end of Columbus Day weekend, looks like it's going to turn rainy with the remnants of now Tropical Storm SAS expected to move up the coast. Again, a steady rain is possible Sunday night into Monday. As always, your full forecast details are coming up in just a couple of minutes as the WPRO First News continues. In WPRO Business News, overseas markets have retreated after Wall Street hit all-time highs, lifted by expectations of corporate earnings. Wall Street's futures little changed. Oil prices advanced. Shanghai's markets are closed for a national holiday. Constellation Energy leading the way on Wall Street after announcing a long-term deal to provide Google with electricity. Stocks also got help from easing yields in the bond market. WPRO's extensive business coverage continues now as Nathan Bove joins us this morning from SOA Financial with the Money Talk Morning Market Preview.
1: Good morning. The S&P 500 and NASDAQ blew past new closing records on Tuesday, the latest leg of a rally that has powered through everything in its path, from Federal Reserve's decision to raise rates for the first time in 3 years to a months-long war that lifted oil prices above $100 a barrel. Increasingly, the market is running on one engine, a familiar cast of tech companies that are building out and benefiting from the AI revolution. NVIDIA, whose grip as the dominant supplier of chips that power AI has made it the world's most valuable company, has jumped 4.5% in the past week to a new all-time high. Meta Platforms is up 24% since August 13th, when the S&P 500 had its previous high. Just about everything else is going down. Shares of healthcare firms, banks, and consumer staples companies are declining. So are small cap stocks and blue chips like the Dow Jones Industrial Average. I'm Nathan Bove of the SOA Financial Group. Thanks, and check out the Money Talk Show tonight and every weeknight at 7 p.m. right here on WPRO.
0: All righty, Nathan. Some of the heavy hitters in the night pre-market trading. Looks like a little profit-taking is taking place. Why not, too, with Wall Street at its record highs? Let's say we're doing SpaceX now down 2% in overnight trading. NVIDIA, just about even. Steven, Marvel in the news. They're down by 1%. Stellantis is up by 2%. Micron Technologies, again, down 1.5%. Check out the commodities right now. Oil prices right now. North Sea Brent is up about 0.5%. We're back over $100 a barrel, $101 a barrel. West Texas Intermediary is up about 0.25%, trading just under $90 a barrel. Futures contracts as we speak, again, after the record close on Wall Street. Again, they're down to start the day. Dow futures are off 50. The S&P nearly even. Steven down 1.25%. We have the NASDAQ down 86. That's your business news at 5:15. 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Here's meteorologist Joe Lundberg now with the WPRO AccuWeather forecast.
2: Frost advisories outside the city until 9 this morning. Sunshine today, becoming breezy this afternoon, or high 66. Clear this evening, then partly cloudy later tonight, and not nearly as chilly as last night, low 55. For tomorrow, intervals of clouds and sun becoming breezy and warmer. There can be a stray shower, mainly during the morning hours. Tomorrow's high 75. Friday, mostly sunny and gorgeous, just not as warm, high 69. Saturday, sunny to partly cloudy, high 68. Sunday, increasing clouds, a good chance for rain later in the day or at night. Sunday's high 71. With WPRO's exclusive AccuWeather, I'm meteorologist Joe Lundberg.
0: Southwesterlies on the bay, Joe. We're going to gust to 20 knots. Our waves going to run 1 foot or less. Getting that frost advisory in place for all of interior southern New England this morning, including Rhode Island, through 9 o'clock this morning. Temperatures across the state right now are running upper 30s to low 40s. In fact, we just have our 5 a.m. observations. We're now clear in the 30s across all of Rhode Island this morning. Again, it's a chilly start with calm winds and clear skies. Winds are even calm on Block Island this morning, where it's a little milder because of the ocean, of course. 37 degrees down along the coast. Westerly, clear skies, calm winds. Same deal here in Providence. Current temperature, again, just a degree or two warmer. It is 39 degrees. Coming up as the WPRO First News continues, WPRO Sports on the way. We got your playoff roundup. Michael King rides to the rescue in San Diego last night. We'll tell you how Chris Sale made out in Atlanta. Also, we hear from Coach Hodson as well. Friars getting ready for a closed-door scrimmage against BC this coming weekend. The Coach's Show, by the way, is on the way tomorrow night. Sports is next. WPRO News.
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0: Somebody here in news time is 5:19. It is time again. For WPRO Sports. Oh, here we go. Baseball's playoffs. Hendrickson's Michael King riding to the rescue in San Diego. Closer Mason Miller went on the fraternity list an hour before last night's Game 3. The Rhode Island native came out of the bullpen on one day's rest. Wobbled a little bit, but through two scoreless innings, he got the save. San Diego staying alive. The 4-3 win over the Brewers.
14: I knew that there was a chance it was going to be late in the game because of Mason's wife. But six outs to end the game is six outs to end the game. I wasn't as crisp as I'd like to be, but I'm very happy for game four.
0: There is Michael King there. Two innings. He gets the save out of the bullpen. Padres, Jake Cronenworth at a tie-breaking home run. Fernando Tatis Jr., Manny Machado drove in runs. And as the Padres stay alive against the Brewers. Meantime, old friend Chris Sale allowing all three runs over five innings. Dodgers pushing the Braves to the brink. 3-1 game three win. Old friend Kike Hernandez had the big hit. Former Red Sox had a two-run homer in that game off Chris Sale. Yoshinobu Yamamoto struck out 10 and 7 brilliant innings. He has been aces in the postseason for the Dodgers. Got a Friartown update from KMAC this morning. PC is going to take on Boston College in a closed scrimmage this weekend. And a former G League player, Dink Pate, remains up in the air. He is still awaiting his clearances from the NCAA. And coach is making clear, too, the Friars are going to fight for Dink Pate.
15: You've got coaches crying all over the place about these guys, but yet they've got guys on their roster that made $500,000 last year in Europe. It doesn't make any sense.
0: That's Brian Hodson. He'll join us tomorrow night. Coach's show on the way here on WPRO, 6 o'clock. We'll be broadcasting live. K-Mac Will from Casarinos at the live Coach's show on WPRO. Again, closed-door scrimmage coming up this weekend. They'll have open scrimmages on the way before the opening game. The Friars taking on the University of Maine Monday night, November the 2nd. That is at the Amp in downtown Providence. News not good in Los Angeles for old friend Brad Marchand last night. The former Bruins captain has helped from the ice with a leg injury. This is just his second game back from offseason surgery. Panthers beat the Kings 2-1, and this happened in the second period of that game last night. More hockey news as our sports national roundup continues at 5:22. The number one overall pick in the draft, Gavin McKenna, scored his first NHL goal with the Toronto Maple Leafs. That was at Nashville last night. NFL news, Lamar Jackson dealing with a sprained ankle. They say it's only an outside chance to be able to go against against the Falcons this weekend. According to the NFL Network's Ian Rappaport, they say the possibility is there that Lamar Jackson could miss multiple games in Baltimore. Eagles All-Pro offensive lineman Lane Johnson is going to hang him up after 14 seasons. He was a late scratch for last week's game against the Rams for personal reasons. He had said Tuesday, despite wanting to finish the season, he says his personal and family priorities have changed, thus his abrupt retirement. Speaking of such, Argentina saying an emotional goodbye to soccer great Lionel Messi. 39-year-old played his final match for the national team. He scored once, set up two others, and an Argentinian win over Benin. Fans packed the stadium in Buenos Aires, chanting his name and bowing toward him in the final game. NFL Referees Association says it's going to challenge the severity of suspension for two officials accused of unprofessional conduct. Players union say they went above the line. Head of the union says accountability should matter. However, they suggest the discipline for those officials is excessive. Had a couple of passings in the baseball world. Word of the death. One-time Los Angeles Dodgers general manager Fred Clare passed at the age of 91. 30-year career in the Dodgers front office. In the meantime, also word of the passing of Sam McDowell, six-time All-Star who led the AL in strikeouts four times. He went on to become a counselor for athletes suffering from addiction and depression. Word that he passed at his home in the Villages in Florida at the age of 84. His career and post-career sobriety served as the inspiration for Sam Malone, a character, of course, on the iconic television show Cheers. Don't forget, WPRO talks sports every night. Kevin McNamara's got you full of sports roundup. Again, as we mentioned, the coaches show is on the way tomorrow, 6 o'clock on location. That'll be at Casarino's on the way coming up, 6 o'clock tomorrow night. PC Hockey is going to hit the air on 790 The Score for the first time. That's coming up on Friday night as the Friars open up play at Schneider Arena as they'll take on St. Lawrence out of the East. CAC. That'll be a 6:55 airtime on 790 The Score. That's Friday night, as we'll have the call. We are the home right now in Friartown, as you all know, on the courts and on the ice, 99.7 FM and AM 630 WPRO. And the Patriots are back on Sunday morning, 10 o'clock pregame, 1 o'clock kickoff, as they'll look to make it two straight wins as they take on the Raiders at Gillette Stadium in Foxborough. That's WPRO Sports this morning. WPRO News Time is 5:24. 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Here's the WPRO AccuWeather forecast.
2: Mostly sunny today and becoming breezy this afternoon. High 66. Cleared this evening, then partly cloudy later tonight and milder than recent nights. Low 55. For tomorrow, intervals of clouds and sun with a chance of a shower, mainly in the morning. It'll become breezy and warmer for the afternoon. The high tomorrow, 75. Mostly sunny and not as warm on Friday, but still a gorgeous day. The high, 69. Saturday, sunny to partly cloudy and pleasant. The high, 68. Sunday, increasing clouds. Rain likely later in the afternoon or at night. Sunday's high, 71. With WPRO's exclusive AccuWeather, I'm meteorologist Joe Lundberg.
0: All righty, Joe. Frost advisories are in place across all of interior Rhode Island. This is clear through 9 o'clock this morning. We have southwesterly winds on the bay. We'll gust to 20 knots this afternoon. Waves should build to right around 2 feet. Again, temperatures have fallen into the 30s across Rhode Island to start the day. Skies are clear. Winds are calm. Current temperature here in Providence is 39 degrees. Two top stories on the way coming up in about 5 minutes or so as the WPRO First News continues. Going to get the latest on the plague concerns out of Russia. The president says he'll be ringing up Vladimir Putin to get the latest. Going to have more from ABC's Patrick Reeval, who joins us with more. A cold case that's been cracked in Newport. A 40-year-old murder mystery solved. 61-year-old Smithfield man taken into custody for strangling and sexually assaulting a young woman out of Jamestown. She was found in Newport 40 years ago. More on her story. Got an update on the botched execution in Tennessee. More, too, on the controversy at Cornell. What that school is bringing in. Also, a new tropical storm has been born on the Gulf. Isaias is headed into the Gulf Coast between New Orleans and Mobile. The remnants of that storm are going to bring us rain for the second half of the coming Columbus Day weekend. Again, we have your top stories on the way at 5:30 as the WPRO First News continues. Going to roll on now. A couple of entertainment headlines for you this morning. Deborah Messing is in the news. Of course, she grew up in East Greenwich after moving from Brooklyn. She's been a supporter of Democratic politicians and pretty vocal. However, she is throwing her support in New York State's governor's race to the Republican Bruce Blakeman there. She appeared in a video with Blakeman complaining about a decline in conditions in New York. She explained in that video, this is Deborah Messing of Will and Grace fame, that she's become, in her words, increasingly concerned about public safety in New York, saying that the violence that she sees on the streets and subways frightens her. So she's on board with the Republican, Deborah Messing, and Bruce Blakeman instead of Kathy Hochul. Stanley Kubrick's personal archive is up for auction. The collection features iconic items from his films. This includes the axe that Jack Nicholson wielded in The Shining, a prop infant from 2001, a space oddity as well. Also, they're releasing the twin girls' dresses from The Shining as well as costumes from Eyes Wide Shut. Sort of the passing during the day of Oscar winner Eva Marie Saint, passing at the age of 102. She ended up winning the Academy Award for Supporting Actress in her first movie, On the Waterfront. She appeared opposite Cary Grant, Bob Hope, Paul Newman, Gregory Peck, and Warren Beatty, and other big stars of the 1950s and 60s. Eva Marie Saint made it all the way up to the age of 102.
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16: Arnold Schwarzenegger's latest job title? Novelist. The actor and former governor is teaming up with best-selling author James Patterson to write a new thriller. The Protector hits shelves October 4th, 2027. And instead of heading to the mall on Black Friday, why not head to your local record store? The annual Record Store Day Black Friday event will feature 185 special releases from artists like Bruce Springsteen, Cher, Noah Kahan, Cat's Eye, and more. Mike Dubusky, ABC News.
0: All righty, Michael, coming up, got your top stories on the way in just a couple of moments. The White House clarifying President's comments about Los Angeles and San Diego. Have a Kilmer Garcia update. Controversy for Sarah Huckabee in Arkansas. More, too, on RFK Jr. and artificial intelligence. Those stories are all on the way next. WPR News Time.
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0: Oof, need one of Peter's sweaters this morning. It's cold out there. Frost advisories are in place across interior Rhode Island. We've dipped into the 30s this morning. It's not going to stick. We'll get back to the mid-60s later on. And then maybe mid-70s on the way for tomorrow. Some rain. They got a tropical storm that just formed down there on the Gulf. Top stories. President's going to ring up Vladimir Putin on the plague. No bail for a Smithfield man accused in a 40-year-old cold case out of Smithfield in sports. Hendricken's Michael King. He rides to the rescue. The Padres staying alive in the ALDS. Good morning. I'm Bill Haberman. This is the WPRO First News at 5:30. It's talking about those chilly temperatures to start the day. It is cool outside. Temperatures in the 30s across Rhode Island with frost advisories in place. Set off now to the Seascape Lawn Care Weather Center. 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Give your lawn the nutrients it needs before winter. Here's meteorologist Joe Lundberg now with the WPRO AccuWeather Forecast.
2: Good morning, Bill. We're starting out a little on the frosty side in some of the outlying areas with temperatures in the 30s. That frost advisory expires at 9 this morning. But sunshine's going to dominate today. The breeze will pick up this afternoon. Our high temperature will get to 66. We'll start out clear this evening, but then an upper-level trough of low pressure will send some clouds our way later tonight. And that'll keep the breeze up as well with a low only 55. Now, a weak front will dart through the area tomorrow, and with it, there is a risk of a shower, mainly in the morning. Otherwise, we'll see intervals of clouds and sunshine. It will be breezy and warmer with a high of 75. Behind that front, it will be somewhat cooler Friday, but a beautiful day to end the work week with lots of sunshine and a high of 69. Saturday starts with sunshine. A few clouds show up in the afternoon, high of 68. ECE is forming in the Gulf this morning. We'll move northward this weekend, and it's likely to bring us rain later Sunday or Sunday night. Temperatures Sunday in the low 70s. With WPRO's exclusive AccuWeather, I'm meteorologist Joe Lundberg.
0: Southwesterlies, Joe, going to gust to 20 knots on the bay. Waves should build to right around 2 feet. 62 degrees, that was it on our Tuesday. It went too little chilly out there. Northwesterly, peak wind gust of 26. Got to 62 right around 3:30 in the afternoon on Tuesday. 5 degrees below the normal, which is 67. 7 degrees. Sunrise on the way, 6:49 this morning. Sun is going to set at 6:17 this evening. Again, frost advisories across all of interior Rhode Island through 9 o'clock this morning. We'll bounce back. Temperatures again, as we say, back to the mid-60s. We're in the 30s, though, to start the day with calm winds and clear skies. 37 degrees across coastal Rhode Island this morning. Here in Providence, current temperature now 39 degrees. WPR News Time is 5:33 as our coverage continues. Your top stories this morning from the Rye High Home Improvement Specialist News Center. The president says he'll be ringing up Vladimir Putin to ask for more information about the death of this lab worker with concerns the plague may have gotten out of a lab in Siberia. Here's ABC's Patrick Reval with more. He covers Russia from London.
17: Several hospitals in Irkutsk have imposed quarantines, and a patient who is in one of those hospitals has shared a screening form with us that says it is a checklist for symptoms of plague. Now, Russian officials say no other infections have been detected.
0: Again, that's ABC's Patrick Reval this morning. The president tells reporters the U.S. is in deep discussions on the topic. The World Health Organization continues to say the case, in their view, prevents a very low risk outside of Russia. Big story here at home this morning. A 61-year-old Smithfield man is being held without bail, arrested this week in a 40-year murder mystery in Newport. The death of a 21-year-old Jamestown woman who was found on Anthony Street in Newport, strangled and sexually assaulted in 1985.
21: On the night of her murder, May 18th to 19th, 1985, Hillary Halliwell had been at a gathering with friends in Newport and had left in the company of a heavily intoxicated man whom she knew and had offered to walk home.
0: That's the Attorney General Peter Nerona. Tuesday afternoon, the arrest of 61-year-old William Morton. They say he was linked to the case by DNA evidence. WPR News Time is 5:35. Lawyers for Krista Pike say that she is awake now and speaking. She is the death row inmate in Tennessee that survived two doses of a lethal injection. Let's bring aboard ABC's Faith Abube with more on her story this morning from Nashville.
22: Her lawyer saying in part in a statement that against all odds, Krista Pike is conscious, speaking, and continues to receive critical medical care. Despite the severe damage she endured to her arms, she's still handcuffed and shackled to the bed. Adding they are grateful to the first responders and medical team who, quote, treated Krista like a human and provided exceptional care to her.
0: ABC's Faith Abube is in Nashville this morning. From Ithaca, Cornell University is bringing in Sally Yates to review how the school handles sexual misconduct complaints. Again, this comes with ongoing allegations that the Ivy Leaguers there have turned a blind eye to allegations of a frat house gang rape. Here's ABC's Aaron Katursky.
23: Videos obtained by ABC News show one woman telling the investigators she heard the fraternity Chi Phi held a meeting to get all the brothers on the same page about what happened that night. The witness claims she was told this was a consensual orgy, but don't spread it because it would be bad for our image. In separate interviews, the brothers told police they heard the encounter with Jane Doe was consensual.
0: And again, that's ABC's Aaron Katursky with the latest coming out of Cornell. Tropical storm Isaias is formed off the coast of eastern Mexico. Storm is expected to strengthen into a Cat 2 hurricane and hit the Gulf Coast somewhere between New Orleans and Mobile. Here's ABC storm chaser Ginger Z with more.
1: Keep an eye from Louisiana through coastal Mississippi, Alabama, and the Florida Panhandle really carefully. Friday night into Saturday looks like landfall of what will likely be our first hurricane of the season. There's a lot of fuel at the surface, above average temperatures in the Gulf because it's been undisturbed. There's a little bit fighting it at the top end in the atmosphere, but either way, I would anticipate more than a half foot of rain, surge, tornadoes, all the regular threats going into the weekend.
0: And again, that's ABC's Ginger Z with the very latest. Again, as we mentioned, the AccuWeather forecast, we're expecting the remnants of Isaias to move up the coast and bring rainy conditions here Sunday night into Monday. A couple of stories are following around the world this morning. Today, 3 years out since the October 7th attacks in Israel, it killed 1,200 people, saw 251 others taken hostage. As we all know, this sparked war in Gaza and conflicts that have spread across the Middle East. Israelis gathering in intersections, bomb shelters, and the site of that music festival that Hamas-led militants overran on October the 7th, 2023. Fight continues in Ukraine with Volodymyr Zelensky saying the Russians have launched new missile attacks in Kyiv on other, again, Ukrainian cities. They say the Kyiv region faced drone and missile attacks in the night from the Russians. Continuing on, Nepal, the government in Kathmandu announcing an end to search and rescue for the thousands still missing after the massive flood there. The Prime Minister's office says it will focus on rehabilitation and reconstruction. Just under 1,500 people were killed, 5,300 still missing, including hundreds of foreign nationals there. It was a melted glacier, they say, that sparked that flash flooding in Nepal. As Jane has always said, the protesting in France is usually industrial in size, and that continued during the day on Tuesday. They say 250,000 people hit the streets in Paris in a fight over education funding. Let's bring aboard ABC's Tom Sophie Burridge.
4: There are still people late into the night here at this main square, Nation, and we've been speaking to some protesters. One man saying that he feels that the French government is still not listening to them. Protesters at times clashing with the police. These protests have been going on for more than a week now as young people continue to call for more resources, more teachers, more materials, more funding for their high schools.
0: And again, that's ABC's Tom Sophie Burridge with the latest on the protests across France. WPR News time is 5:39. Some other stories we are following up for you this morning. It is Wednesday that's arriving. Wednesday, October the 7th, as we approach the halfway point of the first full week of October. Just seeing Christina on Channel 10 saying it's about normal this time of year, the first frost, which we're getting across, again, interior sections of the region this morning. Not here in the Providence metro area, nor the coast up and down Narragansett Bay. Very chilly start with the 30s. We'll bounce back to the mid-60s today. The AccuWeather forecast, plenty of sunshine. It is going to be not nearly as cool tonight. We'll hold in the mid-50s. Tomorrow we look to get into the mid-70s. 70 degrees, the high temperature coming up. Maybe a sprinkle first thing on Thursday morning. Steadier rain looks to be in the offing for the back end of Columbus Day weekend with the remains of that tropical storm that's been born. Isaias forecast to move up the coast. Again, that could bring steady rain Sunday night into Monday, Columbus Day. As always, your full forecast details are coming up in just a couple of minutes as the WPRO First News continues. WPR News time is 5:40. The White House clarifying President Trump's comments at a rally Monday night, saying he was not insinuating he wanted the Iranians to hit Los Angeles and San Diego, but instead to prevent Tehran from having that capability. Those comments, according to the White House, misrepresented. The president was discussing gas prices and mused about the Iranians hitting those California cities, saying it is a small price to pay. Stephen Chung saying it was clear the president was not calling for attack, but instead explaining the war is to prevent an attack. Kilmer Garcia's deportation saga continues as a federal hearing outside of Washington was abruptly canceled on Tuesday. Trump administration continued trying to deport him. He is asking deportation to Costa Rica and not to Liberia. It's controversy for Sarah Huckabee down in Arkansas. The governor there, they released a video on welfare frauds. A lot of people were upset, though, some critics anyway, upset with the decision to portray an unemployed moocher as a young, white, cheeseball-chomping gamer named Brad. This upset some conservative commentators last week, again, in the campaign against welfare fraud in Arkansas. RFK's embrace of artificial intelligence, they say, rankling some of his allies in the MAHA movement there. Kennedy said that AI could free Americans from what he described as medical tyranny by allowing them to fact-check their doctors and other medical experts. It's growing concern across the country. Abandoned mines, in some cases, turning deadly as well. Let's bring aboard ABC's Jay O'Brien with more on that story.
5: In California, a gold mine caved in under a family living room. It killed a 32-year-old man and his dog. We hiked through this national forest in Colorado, and we found where this woman named Jennifer Nelson was on a hike with her dogs. And one day, she never came home. She fell into this deep, water-filled pit that was created by an old mine. It wasn't an old coal mine, but officials don't know exactly what the cause of it was. Officials told us they didn't know that mine was there until the worst had happened.
0: And again, that's ABC's Jay O'Brien reporting this morning. Finally, the latest controversy over Starbucks. This is right out of Seinfeld, right? Remember the yogurt shop? Claimed that it was, that it was low fat. Remember they brought Rudy Giuliani in for a cameo? It turned out it was high fat. Well, Starbucks is facing insinuations of the same thing over its protein drinks. They say that they're sugar-free, but critics say they actually have more sugar than in a Reese's peanut butter cup. Here's ABC's Melissa Adan.
7: The lawsuit alleges the protein-boosted milk in these drinks does not qualify as sugar-free because lactose counts as sugar. Starbucks denies the allegations, saying in part, quote, "We believe these claims have no merit. Starbucks has consistently and clearly provided information about its protein beverages, sugar-free options, customization choices, and nutritional content."
0: And that is ABC's Melissa Adan at reporting. It's 5:43.
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9: So far, no major issues to contend with on 95 or 195, getting in and out of the Providence area. 610 inbound, busy but moving past Dean Street. 146 southbound looks pretty good from Mineral Spring Avenue right down onto 95 south. 295 checks out okay, too, in both directions between 146 and 37. I'm Robin Murray.
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0: 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Here's meteorologist Joe Lundberg now with the WPRO Frost on the Pumpkin, right? Okay, weather forecast.
1: Frost advisories outside the city until 9 this morning. Sunshine today, becoming breezy this afternoon, or high 66. Clear this evening, then partly cloudy later tonight, and not nearly as chilly as last night, low 55. For tomorrow, intervals of clouds and sun becoming breezy and warmer. There can be a stray shower, mainly during the morning hours. Tomorrow's high 75. Friday, mostly sunny and gorgeous, just not as warm, high 69. Saturday, sunny to partly cloudy, high 68. Sunday, increasing clouds, a good chance for rain later in the day or at night. Sunday's high 71. With WPRO's exclusive AccuWeather, I'm meteorologist Joe Lundberg.
0: All righty, Joe, DGR, WPR News Time is 5:48. It is time for WPRO Sports. Hendrickson's Michael King rides to the rescue out there in San Diego. It's a long way from Warwick, right? And Mason Miller went on the paternity list an hour before last night's game. The Rhode Islander came out of the Padres' bullpen on one day's rest. He threw two scoreless innings as well. He got nicked for a hit and a couple of walks, but held on. So the Padres stay alive. They beat the Brewers 4-3.
2: I knew that there was a chance it was going to be late in the game because of Mason's wife. But six outs to end the game is six outs to end the game. I wasn't as crisp as I'd like to be, but... I'm very happy for game four.
0: It's Michael King. He's the hero last night. Padres, tie-breaking home run in that game. Jake Cronenworth, RBIs, Fernando Tatis, Manny Machado as well. Brewers to lead that series 2-1. Meantime, in Atlanta last night, old friend Chris Sale allows all three runs over five innings. Dodgers pushing the Braves to the brink. 3-1, game three win. Old friend Kike Hernandez, two-run homer off Chris Sale in that game. Yoshinobu Yamamoto is brilliant again. This guy, he's aces in the postseason, struck out 10 over seven innings. Friartown update. PC is going to take on BC this weekend in a closed scrimmage. Faded former G League player Dink Paint remains up in the air. Coach Hudson's trying to get him in the roster as they wait clearance from the NCAA.
3: You've got coaches crying all over the place about these guys, but yet they've got guys on their roster that made $500,000 last year in Europe. Doesn't make any sense.
0: It's Coach Hudson. He's going to join us.
4: This guy.
0: Coach, yeah, he's going to be with us tomorrow night, live on location, Tommy at Casarino's with Kevin McNamara. That's at 6 o'clock. A couple of open scrimmages on the way for the Friars before opening night at the AMP against University of Maine on Monday night, November the 2nd. News not good in Los Angeles. Old friend Brad Marchand is just the second game back from the Panthers. He was helped from the ice, what looked like a knee injury, and the Panthers a 2-1 win over the Kings. NFL news, Lamar Jackson, he may miss several games with a sprained ankle, according to the NFL Network. He did that in that win over Tennessee this weekend. Philadelphia All-Pro offensive lineman Lane Johnson hanging him up after 14 NFL seasons. Lionel Messi saying his farewells in Argentina in a friendly over Benin last night. He scored one, set up two more goals in that win. NFL Referees Association going to challenge the severity of the suspension for two officials this weekend. The union says accountability matters. However, they say the discipline is excessive and inconsistent. A couple of notable passings in the baseball world. One-time Dodgers general manager Fred Clare has passed, 30-year run in the front office with the Dodgers. Fred Clare, 91 years old, they say, passed in Pasadena. It's also word of the death as well. Sad Sam McDowell, he's a six-time All-Star. He was a great pitcher in the 60s and 70s. He went on to become a counselor for other athletes suffering addiction and depression-related issues. Sam McDowell passed in the Villages this week. He was 84 years old. Sam McDowell, by the way, his career in postseason sobriety served as the inspiration for Sam Malone, who is the lead character, as we all know, on the sitcom Cheers. Don't forget, WPRO talks sports every night. Kevin McNamara's got you full of sports roundup every night, 6 until 7 o'clock here on WPRO. Again, programming notes, Friartown, the coach's show tomorrow night from Casarino's with Coach Hudson. He will join us. PC Hockey is going to debut on 790 The Score on Friday night. The Friars can open up their season against St. Lawrence. That'll be a 6:55 airtime from Schneider Arena. We are, as you know, the home, Friartown, on the courts and on the ice. Also, the Patriots will be back on Sunday afternoon as they look to make a two straight wins. Another early start as the Patriots take on the Raiders at Gillette Stadium. We'll air 10 o'clock Patriots pregame and kick it off 1 o'clock. Right here in your radio home of the Patriots and the voice of Friartown, 99.7 FM and AM 630 WPR.

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15: 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The WPRO AccuWeather Forecast Now. Meteorologist Joe Lundberg says, after a frosty start this morning, a little frost on the pumpkin across interior southern New England will bounce back to the mid-60s under sunny skies today. Will not be nearly as cold tonight. We'll hold in the mid-50s. Warm front is coming through with increasing clouds. That may kick off a shower tomorrow. Temperatures tomorrow are going to get to the mid-70s, right around 70 degrees on a Friday as we head into Columbus Day weekend, which is looking pretty nice. Rain is going to get in here. It looks like the back end of Columbus Day weekend into Columbus Day Monday itself. Those are the remnants of the tropical storm just born this morning. It's SIS, which are expected to move up the coast. As always, your full forecast details are on the way in just a couple of minutes as the WPRO First News continues at 5:56.
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17: Both sides of 95 looking pretty good. Warwick to Pawtucket and back again. 610 inbound gets a little bit heavy past Dean Street. Not a major delay, though. 195, busy but moving in both directions through the work zone at the Washington Bridge. In the base 895 northbound, moderate to heavy volume after 123, heading up past 1.
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15: From the Rye High Home Improvement Specialist News Center, this is the WPR News at 6 o'clock. Good morning. The president says he'll be bringing up Vladimir Putin. As for more information about the death of a lab worker in Siberia and concerns that the plague has gotten out of a lab there, here's ABC's Patrick Reeve, who covers Russia from London.
27: Several hospitals in Irkutsk have imposed quarantines, and a patient who is in one of those hospitals has shared a screening form with us that says it is a checklist for symptoms of plague. Now, Russian officials say no other infections have been detected.
15: ABC's Patrick Reeval in London this morning. President says the U.S. is in deep discussions on the topic. World Health Organization continues to say the case presents a very low risk outside of Russia. Here at home this morning, a 61-year-old Smithfield man being held on bail, arrested this week in a 40-year-old murder mystery. The death of a 21-year-old Jamestown woman who was found strangled and sexually assaulted on a street in Newport in 1985. Peter Nerona says he arrested that 61-year-old William Morton is linked to DNA evidence. New tropical storm's been born out there on the Gulf. It's expected to become a hurricane and come ashore somewhere between New Orleans and Mobile. This is Tropical Storm SAS. ABC's Jim Ryan in Dallas.
28: Overnight, Tropical Depression 9 crossed the wind speed threshold to become Tropical Storm SAS. Forecasters expect it to strengthen further as it moves north through the Gulf toward the Florida Panhandle.
29: Be prepared. Don't let this catch you.
28: Travis Tompkins is an emergency response manager in Escambia County and is urging residents to
29: talk to your neighbors, look out for them, because they might be the ones helping you.
28: The current forecast has SAS crossing the Florida-Alabama border early Saturday morning as a Category 2 hurricane. Jim Ryan, ABC News.
15: Yeah, and AccuWeather's forecasting the remnants of that storm are going to move up the coast and bring us a steady rain Sunday into Columbus Day on Monday. Cornell University is bringing in Sally Yates to review how the school handles sexual misconduct complaints. Says after ongoing issues there in Ithaca that the school has turned a blind eye to a frat house gang rape. Here's ABC's Peter Horolambous.
30: This investigation is going to be spearheaded by former Deputy Attorney General under the Obama administration, Sally Yates, through her law firm King & Spalding. According to a statement, the Board of Trustees now has a special committee leading this, that this investigation is going to cover not only this 2024 incident and the school's response to it, but Cornell's broader policies when it comes to reports of sexual violence on campus and how they proceed with Title IX investigations.
15: That's ABC's Peter Haralambos reporting. Finally, entertainment news. They're not going to like this in the Hollywood set there. Maybe take back the invite to cocktail parties. Word that East Greenwich's Deborah Messing is endorsing New York State Republican gubernatorial candidate Bruce Blakeman. She's been an active supporter of Democrats in the past. The Will and Grace star says she is increasingly concerned about public safety in New York, saying that the violence that she sees on the streets and subways of New York frightens her. WPRO News Time is 6:03. It's time again for WPRO Sports. Pretty far from Warwick for Hendrickson's Michael King, who rides to the rescue of the Padres in their seasons. He came out of the bullpen on one day's rest through two scoreless innings. Mason Miller, the fireballer, went on paternity leave. The Padres stay alive, beating the Brewers 4-3 last night. Meantime, in Atlanta, old friend Chris Sale allowing all three runs over five innings. Kike Hernandez, the former Red Sox, took him deep. So Dodgers pushed the Braves to the brink 3-1. Yankees facing an end to their season tonight as they try to stay alive against the Rays. Game three tonight is on the way in the Bronx. PC Friars getting ready for a closed-door scrimmage against BC this coming weekend. Preparations on the way. The Friars going to have their home opener, which is Monday, November the 2nd. Coach Hodson will be here coming up tomorrow night. The coach's show will be live on location at Casarino's. News not good in Los Angeles. Old friend Bard Marchand helped from the ice with an apparent knee injury. That was in his second game back with the Panthers, a 2-1 win over the Kings. WPR News Time is 6:04. And speaking of four,
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4: Things seem to be moving along okay so far on both 95 and 195, getting in and out of Providence. Busy, but moving on the 610 inbound past Dean Street. 146 southbound looks pretty good past Branch Ave, right down onto 95 south. 95 northbound under the speed limit for the most part, starting just before 123, heading up past 152. I'm Robin Murphy with your right now traffic.
15: 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Best time to build a thicker, greener lawn isn't spring. It's right now at Seascape Lawn Care. The WPRO Wacky Weather Forecast will bounce back from a frosty start. Temperature should make the mid-60s today, mid-70s on the way tomorrow after a shower in the morning. Get on track for some rain the second half.
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3: We're following breaking news. The mega merger between Hollywood studios Paramount and Warner Brothers is now a done deal. The new company, known as Skydance, will start trading on Wall Street this week.
11: That's not all, folks. Paramount gets a hold of Warner Brothers. Look at this. Wow, the deal closed. They just inked it. That's what they say out in Hollywood, right? Inked it. They inked a new deal out in Hollywood. So Paramount gets Warner Brothers, and they renamed the whole company Skydance. In fact, they've repainted the famous water tower out in Hollywood already. Who runs it? The Ellison boys, father and son, Larry and David. Larry's the gazillionaire. His son's already in the movie business out there. They got what they wanted in the end, and that concludes CNN. So CBS comes at Paramount, and CNN comes at Warner Brothers. So now the Ellison boys, who were kind of chummy with Trump, get a hold of CNN, or as the announcer's going to say pretty soon, this was CNN.
12: This is CNN, the most trusted name in news.
13: The case settled. It did not go to trial. And it settled with a bunch of considerations or restraints, including an independent board. But that independent oversight board is appointed by Paramount. It included things to protect employees. But the arguments these plaintiffs made was like this. It was basically these things that are in place aren't going to actually help keep prices down and keep competition up and give lots of options for people.
14: Several attorneys general and labor unions filed suit against the merger, saying it would cost jobs. But after a settlement, the deal is now complete. The merger was made official this morning and ushers in a new giant Hollywood studio with a new name, simply Skydance. The new company now owns not only Paramount, Paramount Plus, and Warner Brothers, but also HBO Max, CBS, and CNN.
11: Well, listen, you're doing business with them, right? If you got cable, if you watch TV, you're doing business with them one way or another. So they got what they want. The kid got what he wants out there. And the father footed the deal, and that even though there was pushback from the attorney general out there and other attorneys general across the country, Paramount said, if you don't give us what we want, we're leaving. We'll pull right out of Hollywood. I'll move to Nashville, Tennessee. Go ahead. You want to test me? He already had the real estate guys looking for the property down in Nashville. So all of a sudden, the California opposition buckled. They gave in. And the Ellison boys got what they want. And now the new company's called Skydance, coming to a screen near you. Actually, it's already there. Movies, TVs, cable, everything. It's the biggest of the big. It's the biggest ever. Let's keep going. Changing Hollywood. Listen, no real TV shows win the Emmys anymore anyway. It's all streamers, right? Shows you've never heard of. We just went through the list the last time. Shows you've never heard of. Shows that are obscure. Cable operations, but mostly streaming, Hulu, Peacock, Netflix. So why not move the Emmys to Amazon? Good idea. That's what's happening. The Emmys are not on regular TV anymore. Next time around, they're going to be streamed on Amazon, which is a sign of the times. That's the way it's going, to the computers.
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11: So we're not going to tell you what the ratings for the Emmys were anymore. We don't have to worry about that because they were going down, down, and down. Doesn't matter. Now we're going to tell you how many clicks, how many eyeballs, how many laptops tuned in, how many phones tuned in to the Emmys. They're leaving regular TV. It's started with regular TV, real TV, right? Over-the-air TV. And now it's going to Amazon altogether. Changing times in Hollywood. Speaking of Hollywood, before we leave Hollywood, old-time actress passed away. You know, I know the name. Ava Marie Saint. She was in On the Waterfront with Marlon Brando and a whole host of other movies and TV shows. Ava Marie Saint, Academy Award winner, passing away.
18: I don't want you to do anything. You let your conscience tell you what to do.
19: Hollywood is mourning the loss of Oscar-winning actress Ava Marie Saint. She died today of natural causes here in Los Angeles. Saint starred in the classic films On the Waterfront and North by Northwest, but she also worked on stage and television throughout her decades-long career. In fact, Saint has two separate stars on the Hollywood Walk of Fame, one for film and one for TV. Ava Marie Saint was 102.
11: I was going to say she had to be up there if she was on the waterfront, right? All those stars are all dead. Marlon Brando died a long time ago. Ava Marie Saint, dead at the age of 102. All right, local news. There's an ice cream shop in Blackstone that is warning customers, be nice to the staff, okay? When you come here, you ask for a scoop, a double, what? Just ask for your ice cream nicely, and you'll get it. Because the kids who run the ice cream place, They're getting pushed around. The owner says, you're bullying my staff. Don't do it. Anyway, stories ricocheting all over the place. Even the New York Post picked it up.
0: It was posted Sunday night on the page for Cold Stuff Ice Cream. It reads in part, stop yelling at my employees. They are children. They are going to make mistakes. It's ice cream, for crying out loud. Followed up by, we don't care if you don't come back. We prefer it that way. Well, the co-owners are brothers who tell us they had had enough after a customer was unkind and disrespectful to a 16-year-old worker over a 25-cent price discrepancy.
20: Because my 16-year-old looks at you with, like, puppy dog eyes and is just like, did I really screw up that bad for somebody to treat me like that? And it's like, no, this is ice cream.
11: Really? Yeah, try selling shoes for Joe Katz at the tender age of 15. See if Joe's going to defend you to the customer. Listen, kid, this is life, okay? You're going to get some nasty customers. Yeah, you're going to get some guy who says, make that scoop a little bigger.
21: Yeah, but
11: hey, you shortchanged me over here. Hey, kid, I asked for coffee, not pistachio. Pay attention.
21: Yeah, but I mean, you don't feel a little bit bad for these kids? I mean, people are ridiculous. Oh, come on.
11: Not at all. Come on, you're working. Let's go. It's life. It's supposed to be life training. You work in broadcasting. What? You want me to put out a, hey, be nice to Tom.
21: There are people that say that.
11: Be nice to Tom.
21: Come on, but there's some
11: They probably buy their ice cream up there.
21: Some people are savages, though, out there. You know that.
11: That's the way of the world. The way of the world. This is what life is. Come on.
21: So Joel Katz always took the customer side.
11: Absolutely. Have you heard that? The customer is always right.
21: No, they're not.
11: Gene, take your hands out of your pocket. Go ask the lady. But Joel, she doesn't know what she wants. 50 shoes. Go bring 57 shoes out. I don't care. Customer's always right. Blackstone Ice Cream Shop. The guy says, I don't care if you don't come back. Be careful what you wish for. The other guy, we tried to get this guy on the
21: Yeah, I reached out to him yesterday.
11: What happened?
21: Nothing.
11: No response?
21: They read my email.
11: Yep.
21: They read my Facebook message to them, right. But they did not respond to me.
11: Well, let's see what the Seagulls think. Seagulls, you feel sorry for the kids, scooping the ice cream at this place? Because a couple of customers, you know, maybe mouthed off or something?
21: Oh, look at this. Already people siding with the customers.
11: What do you think, kid? Kid, I want, you gave me coffee. I asked, Mara Julial, you ever go to Dunkin' Donuts? Have you asked for a coffee regularly? You walk away, there's no sugar.
21: Here we go.
11: There's no cream. There's the sugar, but no cream. What? What are you going to do? It's part of life.
21: Sorry, Gene. The customer isn't always right.
11: That's no, the customer is always right. Well, we'll see what the Seagulls think. All right, let's keep going. Bally's. Hey, the customer is always right. The customer is concerned that Bally's is not healthy financially. And the customer wants to hear from Bally's. And the customer in Rhode Island is the taxpayer. Bally's not that long ago told the SEC, we may not be able to continue as a going concern because we don't have enough cash on hand to pay our lenders. What does that mean? Is bankruptcy around the corner? We'd like to ask the boss, the guy who runs it, Sue Kim. But he's the mystery man. Nobody talks to Sue, not know how. But we're the taxpayers of Rhode Island. I don't care. That's not a horse of a different color. You're not talking to Sue Kim, the guy who runs Bally's. I don't care how hard you try. You're not talking to him, nor is David McKee from Casino Reports. One of the leading industry online newspapers. David can't get a hold of Sue to ask him what's going on. They're worried about you in Chicago. We're worried about you in Rhode Island. And we understand just the other day you borrowed another $400 million to build the place in the Bronx, which is going to eventually be $4 billion. How is it one day you say you have no money, the other day somebody loans you $400 million? What's going on? Is that too much to ask? From the Rhode Island taxpayer who's in business with Bally's because you run our casinos. David, have you ever heard of Sue Kim? Have you ever met him? This is your beat, Casino Reports.
22: I've heard of him. I've never heard from him. I've never met him.
23: Have you heard from anyone at Bally's? Because I was reading another article in your publication. You're saying they've gone radio silent. They're very hard to get a hold of. And yet they complain about unfair media coverage. Just begin it for me.
22: Yes, they want the leisure, apparently, of complaining about the coverage without the investment of participating in it. I tried to contact them at least five times for this one story, and nobody was talking. And that's very unfortunate because I really wanted to have Bally's point of view on the record and Bally's voice in the story. I regret that very much.
11: Yeah, Bally's complains a lot about unfair media coverage. Why don't you hold a news conference, Sue? Why don't you come? Hey, next time you're up here checking on your properties, why don't you make an appointment? Come in studio. happy to talk to you. You're in business with the taxpayers now. It's a little different, right? See, RIFC, we went through this whole thing with them when they were keeping things secret. But you're doing business with the taxpayer. It's a little different now. Anyway, back to casinos and back to Sue Kim and Bally's. They used to be more responsive when it was Twin River. Then the mystery man took control of it. Anyway, is there anything to worry about, David? Because they said they were, you know, on rocky terms with the cash flow. They couldn't pay their lenders, maybe. That's what they told the SEC. Couldn't continue possibly as a going concern.
22: Well, I think there's so much money invested with them and owed by them at this point that it's Wall Street that has to do the worrying. Bally's may be indeed too big to go under. That was one of the themes of my story in Casino Reports. They're $4.5 billion in debt at this point, I believe. And as you mentioned, they just borrowed $400 million for Bally's Bronx, a $4 billion project. They've got a lot of pending obligations that they admit that they're in danger of breaching their loan covenants and their liquidity covenants, and they seem to be stalling for time until they can rush their Chicago casino into action and hopefully start making money hand over fist, although frankly the odds of that aren't very good.
11: No odds, and that's his area. Let's cut to the chase here, David. Is Bally's built on a house of cards? Too much borrowing. You know, they say if you owe a little bit of money to the bank, you have to be worried. If you owe a ton of money to the bank has to be worried. Are they built on a house of cards, David?
22: Well, that's what got my attention to Bally's a couple of years ago. It does seem to me to be a house of cards in the sense that the financing is all very... They spent a lot of money up front to collect all these second and third tier casinos and to venture overseas. And it seems to be predicated on the idea that they're going to open up one or two mega resorts and the cash will miraculously flow in. Now, the auguries for that are not too positive, but with the exception of the Wall Street Journal, which you mentioned, yep, Nobody in the media has really questioned the math of Bally's, which to me has never added up particularly well.
11: Mr. Kim only talks to the Wall Street Journal. Isn't that what they told you? Is that a direct quote, Tom?
21: Yes. Mr. Kim doesn't talk to the local media. He'll talk to national media. He doesn't talk to local media.
11: He doesn't talk. Now, this is the irony here is that he used to be in the news business because he owned television stations, including at one point he owned Channel 6, which we now call Coastal ABC. But for historic purposes, I shall say the number of the channel. He used to own that and a few other stations. He was the media business, right? So he used to make his living peddling local news. But when you look to get to the guy, apparently you've got to be at the threshold of the Wall Street Journal. Maybe to talk to the mystery man, Sue Kim, who runs Bally's. How much longer? We don't know. We'll see. That's 6:20. When we come back, tough to get a rental car up in Boston. Flock cameras and the flu and the Russian plague. And we're just getting started.
1: Good morning. Hi.
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4: No major issues to contend with right now getting in and out of Providence. 95, 195 are both looking pretty good. Busy, but moving on the 610 inbound past Dean Street. In the Bay State, we've got crews working to clear a crash on 95 northbound before the Mansfield rest area. Has been moved out of the travel lanes into the shoulder. It is still a slow ride, though, starting right around 123, heading up through that stretch. I'm Robin Murphy with your Right Now Traffic.
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15: Mostly sunny today, breezy this afternoon, high 66. Clear early tonight, then partly cloudy later tonight. And milder than last night, though 55. Intervals of clouds and sun tomorrow with a stray shower, mainly in the morning. It'll become breezy and warmer tomorrow's high 75. With WP...
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31: I don't understand. I made a reservation. Do you have my reservation?
32: Yes, we do. Unfortunately, we ran out of cars.
31: But the reservation keeps the car here. That's why you have the reservations.
32: I know why we have reservations.
31: I don't think you do.
11: Up in Boston, it's tough to get a car rental these days. It's not as easy as walking up to the counter and just saying, this is what I'd like. Shortage of cars in Boston.
0: I felt like I was in a Seinfeld episode. Where's my car?
3: Yet Don and Bill Hook felt like it was a casting call. They flew to Boston to go leaf peeping in Vermont only when they went to get their rental car.
0: You can't. So you check in early on your phone and you walk in and she says there are no cars. Like none.
3: Don saying they were told the Nor'easter is to blame. Too many people with canceled flights and train rides rented cars and took them home, not to return.
0: You can't get them at the airport either. She said people are canceling their reservations. They go to the airport, no cars.
11: Well, this was going on in Florida a couple of years ago. Because I remember I landed. Actually, we were supposed to fly to Fort Myers. There was weather in Fort Myers. The guy flew us to Orlando. And then the plane wasn't going to take off again. You had to stay overnight. I said, stay overnight? Absolutely not. Went to go rent a car. I said, I'll drive to Naples. And sure enough, I got down to the... And there was, I'm telling you, a couple of thousand people lined up to get a rented car. This was going on in Florida. Now it's going up in Boston. For one reason or another, it takes a while for the system to bounce back.
3: We attempted to rent a car at three different companies across numerous locations in Boston, as well as Logan and Worcester International Airport. All of them said no cars available. Massport says they're seeing an increased demand for rental cars here at Logan, saying it's common this time of the year between the fall foliage and the upcoming head of the Charles. They encourage anyone coming to get a rental car to plan ahead, like the Hooks, who eventually did get a car.
0: We waited an hour. That's not bad.
3: Others had to wait too, regardless of reservation.
11: My friends at Channel 4 reporting on the rental car problem up at Logan. In and around Boston. Now, let's keep going. The license plate reader will read the license plate on the rental car or your car. It continues to be a source of debate in basically every town across the country that has these things, including Quincy, Massachusetts, just outside Boston.
5: A packed public hearing room with residents urging city leaders to bag the whole flock system. They say they don't trust the company or their cameras. Norfolk District Attorney Michael Morrissey called Flock a critical crime-solving tool that helped track down the Brown University shooter. Quincy Police Chief Mark Kennedy assured residents that none of the data collected is shared with other police agencies.
11: Sounds like they're believing Providence at some point. Mayor Smiley likes them. Chief Perez likes them, but there's a new man coming on the run. There's a new sheriff in town, and the former David Morales, he doesn't want the Flock cameras. Let's keep going. Milford, Connecticut. The Flocks apparently do more than just read the license plates in Milford, Connecticut.
6: I've been trying to inform the public about these cameras because I noticed them down on Gulf Beach. They were being installed.
12: Milford resident Sarah Wood says even after the city of Milford put a pause on Flock license plate readers, or ALPRs, the fight for privacy wasn't over. She found others, same name, but in a different form.
6: Most major intersections will have them. You'll see them. They're white with a black globe underneath. So you can spot them pretty easy.
12: Wood is talking about Flock Condor cameras, like this one on the Milford Green. While a previous vote led to the removal of Flock ALPR cameras, except to those on city outskirts.
13: Those capture a snapshot as a car is going by of a license plate. But the Condor cameras are actually fixed surveillance cameras, and they have the ability to pan, tilt, and zoom.
21: All right, now this I don't really like.
11: This is a new dimension. Now, wait a minute. Did you realize there are Flock Condor cameras that do more than just the basics? Cranston, do you know they have these? Upgrade.
12: In a bipartisan effort, Tony Lombardi and others on the Board of Alders voted Monday for a pause, stopping all use, installations, or expansions of Condor cameras. Now an independent committee is set to review Flock's contracts to decide what's next.
11: The Flock Condor cameras. Let me squeeze one more in before I go to Bill Hadman's bottom of the hour headlines. Helena Folks, Democrat candidate for governor in debate tonight. What do you make of the Flock cameras? Are you okay with the pause and rolling them out?
14: Flock cameras have been controversial, come back into the limelight. A lot of towns saying, let's put a pause on it. Yeah. Governor McKee said pause on new installation. Yes or no on Flock cameras? Do you think they should stay up? Take them down.
16: I agree with the pause. I think that from a law enforcement perspective, they will say that they've solved many tough crimes using Flock cameras, but I hear a lot of real concerns about them that worry me too, especially around people's privacy and the misuse of Flock cameras. So I definitely would like to take a pause and make sure we can all feel comfortable.
11: There you go. It's Helena, folks. She's the Democrat. She'll debate the independent Ken Block and the Republican Aaron Gukian live on NBC 10, 7 p.m. tonight. It's the big show, and I'm moderating. Good morning, Bill. Bottom of the hour.
1: What the flock, Gene? Can ask that question, right? And you got the lieutenant governor's debate, too, right before
11: that's
1: that?
11: At 4:30. Gene, Laughlin and Matos, 4:30 live.
1: When are you sleeping today, Gene? That's the big question.
11: On the drive up and back, I got a Tesla for the day.
1: Thank God for that,
11: self-driving.
1: Gene. What big day for Gene. Ooh. It's that time of year, Gene, except for the Halloween haters like Tom. This is
21: horrible.
1: WPR News at 6:30. Little frost time out there in the pumpkin this morning. The National Retail Federation forecasting a record $13.5 billion spent on Halloween. Big festival, by the way, speaking of this time of year, up there on Federal Hill. The Federal Hill Commerce Association is going to bring La Pina back today. It's the nut on the rehabilitated arch, the gateway, as we all know, to Atwells Avenue. You are my lady. Word of the night, the passing of Freddie Jackson, who hit it big with this one in 1985. That's right, You Are My Lady. Battling kidney issues over the last couple of years. The great Freddie Jackson gone at 70 years old. WPR News time, 6:32.
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4: Both sides of 95 busy but moving in and out of downtown Providence. A little bit of a slowdown now on the 610 inbound, getting past the Atwells overpass, heading towards 95. 195 eastbound, heavy between Gano Street and the Washington Bridge. Westbound busy but moving past.
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0: Because my 16-year-old looks at you with, like, puppy dog eyes and is just like, did I really screw up that bad for somebody to treat me like that? And it's like, no, this is ice cream.
11: Yeah, no, this is life. Yeah, whether you're selling shoes, ice cream, Burger King, you're going to get some nasty customers. It's part of life. You're not going to change the customers. So this guy up in Blackstone, he owns an ice cream shop. He posts on his, be nice, otherwise don't come here anymore. Okay, be careful what you wish for. Tom, I'm not advocating that you be nasty to the kids scooping the ice cream.
21: No, okay? You're not saying
11: absolutely
21: that.
11: Absolutely not, because you should be kind. Didn't Ellen say that? Ellen.
21: Well.
11: Good advice from Ellen. You be nice, be kind. Tip your servers. You know what? Don't rush. Life's however, in life, you're going to get people who aren't going to be kind, and that's part of working at an ice cream shop or working anywhere else. That's the point I'm trying to make. I think the guy's making a big deal out of it, and that's why it's in the news, Tom. That's why the New York Post is picking it up, because it's so stupid.
21: No, it's not, because
11: it is.
21: People are savages in 2026.
11: They are, Tom. Are you just learning this in life? Yeah, they are. Yes, we agree. We stipulate. They're savages. They're nasty. They're mean. Yes.
21: Okay, so you're supposed to just sit there and take
11: it? Yes. Yeah, if you're a kid scooping ice cream, yeah.
21: Hey, come over here. Bend over. Take it.
11: No, don't think it's to that extreme, Tom.
21: Yes, it is.
11: Don't think it's to that extreme. You're gonna get someone who complains, hey, make the scoop bigger. I got this. You didn't give me that. It happens. Look, listen, you go to the coffee shop. They screw the order up. I mean, it's just part of life. This is why it hit the New York Post, because it's so ridiculous. Incidentally, it's not the only time this has happened. Another ice cream shop. I think I remember this. Remember this? Brickley's, back in 2020. Brickley's Ice Cream in Wakefield, Rhode Island, closed its Main Street location for the season in July 2020 after customers verbally abused teenage employees and nearly started a physical fight over COVID-19 patio restrictions. It's the cost of being in business.
3: The fact that two guys decided to act like jerks and spoil it for everyone is a tragedy.
5: A few weeks ago, Brickley's owner, Stephen Brophy, told us he was considering closing up this shop because young workers were dealing with customers, giving them a hard time, sometimes, about not wearing masks.
6: The large majority of the people are wonderful, but it's those individuals that can really get under your skin.
5: Things seemed okay, until a Facebook post this morning on the company's page. The owner says Sunday afternoon, two men got mad when they were told they couldn't stay and eat ice cream on the patio shared by Brickley's and a neighboring cafe. Brickley says the lack of space on the patio makes it tough to social distance and puts customer safety at risk. Maya Venatero was working at the cafe that day.
7: My coworker came out here and she talked to the two guys that were sitting over here. They got into a bit of an argument and Brickley's was involved.
11: That was back in 2020. I remember that story. This is a similar thing now with this guy in the ice cream shop up in Blackstone.
21: Okay, so let's say your daughters are working in an ice cream shop, right?
11: Yes.
21: You decide to go visit.
11: Yeah, they're working at an ice cream shop, yeah.
21: And you see somebody come up, and it's a small mistake. Yes, like you said, mistakes happen.
11: I wanted the colored Jimmies, not the brown ones. Go ahead.
21: Right.
11: Not the chocolate ones. Go ahead.
21: And then all of a sudden, somebody turns around and starts yelling at Natalie.
11: Well,
21: in public, what would you do?
11: Hold on. Now, yelling, like screaming and yelling.
21: Yes,
11: I might say, "Oh, hey, calm down."
21: That's
11: screaming and yelling. This guy's complaining that customers are nasty. He posted on the Facebook. It just happens.
21: It's the same thing.
11: No, it's not the same thing.
21: So somebody yells at Natalie in public, and you're standing right there.
11: Hold on. Are you guys having a meltdown?
21: A meltdown.
11: Screaming and
21: over
11: yelling.
21: Ice cream.
11: Screaming and yelling. I might tell the guy, yeah, hey, smack, take it easy, you know.
21: Oh, okay.
11: That's hardly what this guy is doing. This guy's putting a general warning out to us. Be nice to my people. It's the world, Tom. Did you have a little job as a kid?
21: Yeah, I've been fired before.
11: Probably with cause. I don't even know what it was. I would have How long are you here?
21: 8 years.
11: Yeah, keep working on it. Did you have a little job as a kid? What did you do?
21: No,
11: clean the park up? What did you do?
21: So my first job was, I was a valet attendant at a funeral home. It was my first job ever.
11: A valet at a funeral home?
21: I told people where to park.
11: What's the rush? Where are we going here? Did anybody yell at you? Did anybody say, "Hey, get the Mercedes. I got a Cadillac. What are you doing?"
21: I was raking in money at this place.
11: Okay, great. All right. Seagulls, what do you think, Seagulls? What do you think, Seagulls? Gene would freak if someone disrespected him at work in public. Says 374. Try being in broadcasting. Try being in the public. See how it's like. Don't do it for a day. Go ahead. 438-9776-575. Couldn't agree with you more, Gene. Guys, it's an ice cream shop. People can be nasty. This is all part of life.
21: Okay. And if you saw this happening to your daughter in public...
11: You had to rush to the extreme. You had to say, well, if you're standing there and someone is yelling at Natalie... I said the guy is, like, screaming and yelling, have a conniption?
21: Yes, which is
11: then
21: what...
11: I might say, relax a little bit, you know. However, most of this stuff is, hey, kid, I asked for the brown, you gave me the... You pay attention, will you?
21: Okay.
11: Hey, you made the wrong change. It's normal, everyday stuff.
21: But what you're saying... is of like you're just acting very calm because you're not going to be a savage in public. These people are going to be savages in public. And listen,
11: people are savages in public. What don't you understand? Why is this news to you?
21: Because some people
11: is this news to you?
21: Because some people need to be slapped back.
11: No, not by the customer, not by the business. No, you don't slap back. Here's how far you get. You end in the. Yeah, let me ask you this: Why is this guy making news? If it's so normal, if there's not, why is he in the New York Post? Because it's an oddball approach, Tom. That's why it's in the New York Post. That's why it's making news. Most people don't do this.
21: Right.
11: Right. It happened 6 years ago. Brickley's tried it. He got coverage for that. I remember the guy. After a while, he didn't want to pick up the phone anymore. 438-9776. 300. Look at Amtrak Rich. Let these kids try working on a railroad with the old timers. Wouldn't last a day. That's right.
21: There we go. The old timers.
11: That's right, conductor. This person next to me is making too much noise. I'm in the quiet car. 556, another bleeding heart over here. I agree with you, Tom. Just because you work at retail doesn't mean you get to take abuse. No, of course it doesn't. You're misunderstanding. Abuse comes with retail. It does. 965, snowflakes need a little resilience in life. You're right. 300, we could all be a little nicer to each other, whether in public or behind closed doors. You're absolutely right about that. The business also has a right to refuse anyone's service. So if the owner of that ice cream shop and those guys were being nasty, I would tell them to leave and not come back. The guy has a persistent problem with it, though, enough that he rose to the level he posted, hey, be nice to my kids. Anybody who's got kids working for them could post the same thing. And the point I'm trying to make is it's life. You work at a burger place, you work parking cars, you're a vet, whatever it is, you go, how'd you like to be a waitress? What? You want to argue with everybody who's a little nasty? Do you ever see people? Some people, they go in the restaurant, they have a complete change in personality.
21: Okay, it's not about arguing with every single person, because some people look for the argument. I agree with that. But, like, when it's continuous and it's a ridiculous approach by the person that you just see consistently, you know, you have to have a little bit of understanding. People don't have understanding or patience anymore.
11: No, they don't. They never have. This is
21: gotten worse.
11: No, they never have.
21: I don't know. The entitlement's gotten worse.
11: Yeah. Okay. What are you basing that on?
1: G needs to give it up here. He's got a boomer take on this one.
11: Yeah, you're right. You're right. I do have a boomer take. Old school is the best school.
2: Tom, just remember, only winners get jimmies.
11: I wanted the chocolate jimmies, not the mixed color. What is it, kid? Will you pay attention here? Because you're on your phone. You're talking to the girl next to you. You're not paying attention. I want the coffee regular, Mano Julia. It's no sugar in here. Now I got to turn around and go back. Forget it. Throw it out the window. 640, young people making more than $20 an hour making sandwiches. Get it right. You're right. 374, without context. This is impossible to argue. No, it's not. Read the story. We have context. The guy says his workers are being abused by nasty people who come and buy ice cream. And that's the context. And he posted it on Facebook, and now he's getting publicity. Maybe a little too much because he's not picking up the phone.
33: You wanted sprinkles? Sorry if I offended you.
12: I'm sorry I offended you.
11: Hey, she works retail. She knows, right?
21: And you know what? I would think that she would stick up for her workers.
11: Oh, how about here? Generalization, 499. Tom is right. Rhode Islanders are the worst.
21: Thank you.
11: It's not even in Rhode Island. It's Blackstone, Massachusetts.
21: Yeah, but there is.
11: I'm sure Rhode Islanders go there.
21: Yeah.
11: 254. There's no excuse for rudeness. Yes, you're right. But rudeness is part of life. Rudeness is part of life. 585. Tom needs a little adjustment. Talk about a snowflake. He is. Listen, Oldieville. What do you want? We expect. 438-9776. Gene, I agree with you. This is why kids need safe spaces today. That's right.
21: Oh my gosh.
11: Come here, Joel. Can I have a safe space? That lady was mad at me, Joel.
21: The over 60 crowds chiming in.
11: Yeah, Joel Katz. Oh, Joel, the customer was mad. Can I go in the back and take a break? Because I need a mental health break.
21: Sonia, good morning.
11: By the way, when is Mental Health Awareness Day coming up?
21: Don't know.
11: I think it's the 10th, Tom.
21: I'll check that. Sonia, good morning.
4: Good morning. I just wanted to tell you guys, I was a teenager, 16, 17, probably 93-ish, 92, working at a Halloween store in Emerald Square Mall. Sunday afternoon, store is packed, and I don't have a costume this guy wants for his daughter. He took his fist, slammed it on my cash register, and told me he was going to come back and shoot me.
11: Okay. What was your name again?
4: Sonia.
11: Sonia. Now, that's an extreme case, Sonia. It's not working at the ice cream and people are nickel and diming you. Hey, kid, pay attention. Now, that's an extreme case. Wouldn't you agree?
4: Yes, but my point, the principle of it showed me then in that young how awful people are, and you got to deal with it. Also, no one in the store called security, and I dealt with it myself at 16 or 17. So it was more of a lesson of how to stand up for yourself at that young of age and not let people get to you even when they threaten to shoot you over

0: incidents, then there's probably a cause for this guy to step up and say, hey, if you don't like it, don't come.
1: No, the guy is wrong. Serving ice cream to people, it's the public. You're dealing with the public. The public's going to be nasty every so often to your kids. Let them live with it, and you live with it, too. Otherwise, you post that, don't come back, and you watch your business going to get down the tubes. 499, they're nicer in Olneyville. Really? Let me check the crime rate. 438-9767. Hold on, I found one agrees with Tom. Agree with you, Tom. The entitlement is out of control these days. And I'm 36 years old, and I could see that. Oh, it's a sage. The sage of wisdom at 36 is chiming in to agree with Tom.
2: Gino, when I worked at Friendly's and the customers got me upset, I would have to cry and go into the back room and then come back out and serve customers.
1: 499. No coping skills. Serve the people. 438-9776. 716. We should track these snowflakes. See how they're doing in 10 years. Well, they're socialists. What do you think? These are the socialists. They put Morales in. What do you think? The kid's complaining, I can't afford the rent. They lined up to buy $12 coffees. That's true. They're lined up. It's the same crew to buy $10, $12 coffees, matcha, and they're the ones complaining, oh, the rent, I'm going to put Morales in, the socialists. Just think about that. 254. No ice cream for you. Next. 255. Gene, would Tom step in to protect Tom before he dies? Yes, if someone was threatening to kill Tom, I would probably step in.
0: Oh, good. Thank you.
1: Don't kill
0: that.
1: Tom.
0: Thank God.
1: Until I can replace him. Don't kill him now. Give me a week.
0: I got to find a replacement.
1: 263. That's right. Boy, broadcasting is a tough business, isn't it? This is the Ellison boys.
0: Yeah, I got fired. So my first time I got fired.
1: Yeah.
0: Okay. It was 4th of July weekend. I was hosting a Sunday show in Pensacola, Florida. My first job in Pensacola. Okay? I had two. The guy comes up and fires me on a Sunday after I do my show. I was treated like garbage for the entire 7 months I was there. Okay?
1: Yeah.
0: And then on a Sunday, this absolute slosh comes up and fires me on 4th of July weekend.
1: How did he say it? Did he say, I don't need you anymore? You're fired? Did he actually use the word, you're fired?
0: You're done.
1: You're done.
0: Yeah.
1: Yeah. Now, let me ask you this.
0: I was in the parking lot.
1: In fairness, if I go back and I get the guy, I go find him, and I say, what do you know about this? What did they call you? Didn't they call you Sergio down there?
0: They called me Tom Conway.
1: It is Tom Conway. Remember him a long time ago. Oh, that guy. Mano Jolie, that guy.
0: I could call him right now.
1: I'm not going to get another side of the story?
0: Yeah, you probably would.
1: Probably would.
0: I probably wasn't the best suited for that job, but I also didn't get the best guidance, because I went down there, okay?
1: Yep.
0: I went down there thinking I was going to be a daytime talk show host. I would be hosting shows in the afternoon on weekdays. They threw me into the Haberman position.
1: Listen, that happens too. You know that. Come on. All right, 286, Tom's a twink. Tom's a twink.
0: More of a twunk.
1: 369, people are a-holes. It builds character. 744, I'm on your side, Gene. Live with it. Get some thick skin. You're right. Boy, that was the first advice I got in broadcast. The first thing they told me, the first day, some grizzled old photographer at WPIX in New York. How the hell old was I? 19 years old. I was still in college. Tells me, first thing, learn to write and grow a thick skin. He was right about that. Boy, he was right about that. 744, I'm on your side, Gene. Live with it, grow a thick skin. You're right.
0: It's a twink.
1: 575, Tom, you're getting fired. There's nothing to do with this.
0: I'm just saying, I know what it's like to deal with, deal with it on both sides.
1: 369, you're both right. People are horrible and you need to deal with it. But there's nothing weak about a lack of common decency. It's still infuriating. There's nothing weak about complaining about a lack of common decency. It's still infuriating. Listen, the point I'm trying to make is it doesn't rise to the level of putting a Facebook telling his customers, demanding his customers be nice to his kids, otherwise don't come here anymore. That's ridiculous. That's a ridiculous way to run a business. Honestly, especially these days. A guy in business would never do that. Absolutely never. You think Joel Katz, one of the greatest business minds of all time. My boss at the shoe store. He owns several shoe stores, by the way. Do you think Joel Katz would put, if Facebook existed, do you think he would be nice to my shoe guys? Otherwise, I don't care if you shop. He'd look at it like you had two heads. 652.
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12: 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I wanted to drive down with something. And boy, were people talking about that vet. It was a beautiful, it was like a flat gray with a red interior. Fantastic. Diane was sitting right next to me. Look at this. Look at this. Look at us, Diane, over here. We're in the Paul Massey Corvette. Yep. Corvette summer turned into Corvette fall. I'll be test driving more of them as we go on, and then we'll get back in the Hummer and everything else. 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In East Providence, South Kingstown, and Wakefield. Start that car up again. I want to hear what this sounds like. Nothing. I mean, the grumble of a Corvette when it starts up. Diane, don't put your coffee in the cup holder here. Come on. This car's going back.
1: What
12: it's 6:57.
1: Jay, what brought you to Get Ready to Date?
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0: 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They were all very cordial and very nice.
1: Then you met Rosie.
0: I think we realized that there was a connection there immediately. And after that, it's been delightful.
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18: From the Rye High Home Improvement Specialist News Center, this is the WPR News at 7 o'clock. Good morning. There's word of a deadly wreck here in East Providence this morning. Gene's colleagues at Channel 10 say one dead in a single car crash. It was Broadway and King Philip early this morning. That investigation continues. A Smithfield man being held without bail. Attorney General Peter Nerona says he's the one who sexually assaulted and strangled a 21-year-old woman from Jamestown who was fed down in Newport 40 years ago.
19: And on the night of her murder, May 18th to 19th, 1985, Hillary Halliwell had been at a gathering with friends in Newport and had left in the company of a heavily intoxicated man whom she knew and had offered to walk home.
18: This is DNA evidence. Attorney General there, Peter Nerona. DNA evidence that led them to the suspect in the case, William Morton of Smithfield. President's going to ring up Vladimir Putin, concerned the Russians aren't being up front about this lab worker's death in Siberia. Here's ABC's Hannah Baton.
20: Under a global health pact, countries have 24 hours to report anything that could become an international emergency. Russia yesterday told the World Health Organization the 28-year-old died of pneumonia, that her illness looked like an ordinary respiratory virus, and that no plague was found. The WHO wrote back asking what caused her pneumonia, and overnight it was still waiting for the answer.
18: And again, that's ABC's Hannah Baton with the latest again coming out of Siberia. WPR News Time is 7:02 in business news. Now overseas markets retreating after Wall Street hit all-time highs on Tuesday, lifted by expectations of corporate earnings. Wall Street's futures little change now. Oil prices are up. WPR's extensive business coverage continues now as Nathan Bove joins us from SOA Financial with the Money Talk Morning Market Preview.
21: Good morning. The S&P 500 and NASDAQ blew past new closing records on Tuesday, the latest leg of a rally that has powered through everything in its path, from Federal Reserve's decision to raise rates for the first time in 3 years to a months-long war that lifted oil prices above $100 a barrel. Increasingly, the market is running on one engine, a familiar cast of tech companies that are building out and benefiting from the AI revolution. NVIDIA, whose grip as the dominant supplier of chips that power AI has made it the world's most valuable company, has jumped 4.5% in the past week to a new all-time high. Meta Platforms is up 24% since August 13th, when the S&P 500 had its previous previous high. Just about everything else is going down. Shares of healthcare firms, banks, and consumer staples companies are declining. So are small cap stocks and blue chips like the Dow Jones Industrial Average. I'm Nathan Beauvais of the SOA Financial Group. Thanks, and check out the Money Talk Show tonight and every weeknight at 7 p.m. right here on WPRO.
6: All righty, Nathan, WPR News Time is 7:03. It's time again for WPRO Sports. Almost like Coach Holloway flipped him the ball back in the day and said, have at it, Mike. Michael King, the Rhode Islander, takes the ball on one day's rest in San Diego last night, closing Mason Miller, going on fraternity leave. Mike, through two scoreless innings, saved the season for the Padres. 4-3, game three win over the Brewers.
16: Six outs to end the game is six outs to end the game. I wasn't as crisp as I'd like to be, but... I'm very happy for game four.
6: Yeah, it was good enough. Couple of old friends in the other NLDS series. Kike Hernandez taking Chris Sale deep as the Dodgers push the Braves to the brink, 3-1. Yankees playing for their season tonight. They'll try to avoid a three-game sweep at the hands of the Rays. It's word from the Villages this morning, the passing of Sad Sam McDowell. He's a six-time All-Star left-handed pitcher. He was the inspiration for Sam Malone of Cheers fame. Sam McDowell gone at the age of 84. WPR News Time is 7:04. And speaking of four,
22: from the law offices of Ronald J. Rasmini Traffic Center, injured in an accident, call 444-4444.
23: 195 at westbound, pretty slow moving past the East Shore Expressway overpass now, heading out past Broadway. Eastbound slows down a bit between the highway and the Washington Bridge. 95 southbound, mostly under the speed limit before Smithfield Ave, heading into downtown. A little bit heavy approaching Route 4. 95 northbound, busy but moving in and out of Providence. 610 inbound, that is a slow ride, pretty much start to finish. I'm Robin Murphy with your Right Now Traffic.
6: 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Give your lawn the nutrients it needs before winter. A little bit of the feel in the air this morning. A little frost on the pumpkin. It's cold to start the day. We'll bounce back, though, in the sunshine. Temperatures mid-60s and mid-70s on the way coming up tomorrow. And it looks like that tropical storm is going to bring some moisture in Sunday night into Monday, which is Columbus Day. WPR News Time.
24: How did I lose weight? And I did. Lean, right here. 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
26: Reporting from deep inside my feelings. This is Tom Conway. Back to you, Gene.
6: I don't appreciate that.
12: Listen, kid, I wanted the chocolate jimmies. What are you doing? Pay attention. Take the headphones out of your ear. Put the phone down. Look at the customer. Is this too much to ask?
6: How about the customer? Just be a little bit respectful, you know,
12: yeah,
6: a little
12: okay,
6: bit of patience.
12: Yeah, life. Yeah, you're going to, every day you're going to come across this.
6: Okay.
12: God. Is this why the world is the way we is? It is.
6: This is why we way we is?
12: Yeah, yeah. That's it. Smart ass. Hey, this post of broadcast is brought to you by Baxter's Fine Jewelry. Hey, jewelry is more than a one-time purchase. It's an heirloom that gets passed down generation to generation. Now, I've got my grandfather's watch. I've got it, and I only wear it for special occasions or when I feel I need to be extra lucky. Like something, you know, maybe I'll wear it tonight for the debate, right? Want everything to go well. Wear my grandfather's watch. He passed it down to my father. My father gave it to me, and now someday I'm going to pass it to maybe one of my grandchildren, if I ever get one, right? What's going on over there? Jewelry is more than a one-time purchase. Baxter's knows that. That's why they want to get you an heirloom that's worthy of passing down. So get over there today. There's case after case loaded with everything you're looking for, all the latest trends, all the designers. Great line to watch, by the way. And you know it would be nice to pass down? What are the Montblanc fountain pens? They've got the whole line of Montblanc over there. Beautiful fine leather goods and the fountain pens. 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That's a Montblanc. You pass that down. And when you go in, by the way, you know what? You look around. 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
12: Yeah, that's it. Write the check. Give me the credit card. Pull the cash out of the ATM. You want to go to Disney? That's the price of admission. $229 a day is the highest the daily pass they're going to. And everything else is going up, including the breaks that they give to Floridians and Californians.
0: So the big headline here, the highest one-day ticket price ever, $229 per person per day. This will be during the holiday season of November to December of 2027. The annual passes are going up as well across the board. So we'll start with the three Florida resident passes. The Pixie Dust Pass, which is the cheapest pass, that was $489. Now it's $499. The Pirate Pass is going up about $40 from $869 to $909. The Sorcerer Pass, that's the next step up, goes from $10.99 to $11.39. And the Incredipass, that's the one for people like me. If you're outside of Florida, if you're in Chicago or whatever, you want to get an annual pass to Disney World, that is now going to cost you $1,749. It was $1,629. So over that's a $120 increase for that.
12: Got to get it, right? Got to pay the employees. The pro-Palestinian protester pass is also going up. Got to get another $50 for that, which is something to protest. All right, that's Disney. It's the price of admission. The price of admission. By the way, anybody ever work at Disney, Seagulls? You ever work at Disney? How do they tell you to deal with nasty customers, right? Thousands and thousands of people. You're going to get, you know, people mouthing off and people complaining. Hey, I want that. That's my kid's seat. Hey, I'm curious about how Disney, I'm sure they don't post on their Facebook page. If you don't like it, don't come back.
1: Okay, but you're talking about a $1 billion company versus a guy that's a mom and pop shop.
12: It's the same. No. Hold on. It's the same principle. You're dealing with the public. The public is the public. Tom, as Mal said, one death is a tragedy. A million is a statistic. Look it up. 7:10.
5: Tommy Tidewater says, if you're not nice to me, I'll take my ballie and go home.
12: Right. Take your ball. Go ahead. We don't need your ball. We got other balls over here. All right. Disney's needs more money. That's it. Price of admission. Don't go. Don't go if you want to complain. If you want to have a good time, you go. By the way, there's crying kids in Disney. Just be aware of that. Kids aren't happy. They're crying. Diane calls it the saddest place on earth. Every kid is crying. Let's keep going. Here's a kid who was crying at Universal because he was hurt on the roller coaster at Universal.
7: Universal has a new legal headache, and it's from one of the main attractions at Epic Universe. The family of a little boy claims he fell unconscious. They say it happened while he was riding the Stardust Racers roller coaster that's in Celestial Park. The ride features two trains passing close to each other several times at speeds as fast as 62 miles an hour. The ride's been controversial since a death last year. The new lawsuit claims the child named LL lost consciousness on the ride less than a month after the last death, and the lawsuit includes an on-ride photo. This one right here that we're referring to, and that part of the lawsuit claims LL passed out due to intense forces.
1: This is kind of like...
12: You might want to take another look at that one. If the kid is unconscious in the photo at the end of that, you ever see those photos?
1: Maybe don't put the kid on the ride. Hey, the kid's screaming and yelling that he doesn't want to go on the ride.
12: Now, Tom, there was once this guy who was very claustrophobic. But he insisted on going... What's the one in Disney? Mission Space. He had three little girls with him, and he insisted on going on Mission Space. Now, there were about 17 signs. That said, if you're claustrophobic, don't go on Mission Space. And every 20 feet, there'd be another sign. If you're claustrophobic, do not go on Mission Space. If you have a heart condition, if you're pregnant, or whatever, but especially if you're claustrophobic, do not go on Mission Space. So, Tom, what did this guy do?
1: You went on Mission Space.
12: He went on Mission Space.
1: Dummy.
12: Yeah. Very narrow, confined, and when the door closed and sealed, it sounds like a spaceship door. All of a sudden, the guy wanted to get out.
2: M-O-O-K, mook!
12: Yes, yes. Yes, he was a mook! And the ride started, and you have to stick your head in a little square.
1: Yep.
12: In an already tightly confined compartment.
1: Yep.
12: It's tight. It's like a little phone booth.
1: Yep.
12: About as wide as a phone booth. Three people sitting next to you in a phone booth. Now, lean forward, stick your head into the square so that you're fully immersed in the spaceship adventure.
1: Now, you went on to the side that, you know, your face gets numb because it's spinning you so fast, right? That's your fault.
12: I was the last one in, so the door was next to me. So the girls, I guess I had all three of them with me.
1: Yeah.
12: So there were four seats. All right, one, two, three, four. They fill it up. I'm the last one by the door. And it's as wide as a phone booth. And you buckle up, and you lean your head into this square thing. You've been on this, right?
1: Yeah.
12: Am I describing it correctly?
1: Yeah, you're describing it correctly.
12: You lean forward into this square sort of a box, and now you're an astronaut. Anyway, the door closes, and it's the sound of a hatch closing and sealing.
1: Sealing.
12: Now, I'm sure it's all sound effects, but you get the feeling that you're in here.
1: Mm-hmm.
12: Ride starts. And I'm Tom, you know what happens to me.
1: Start freaking out.
12: I was getting to the point where I was going to total freak out.
1: Now
12: I start to bang on the door.
1: Yeah, nobody's hearing you.
12: Nobody's hearing me. Right? Because the kid, he's one of these ice cream kids. He's not paying attention. He's got the headphones on. He's talking to the girl next to him. What? And I'm banging on the door. And Natalie says, "Why? What's the matter? Why did you come on?" I said, "It's too late to explain why I came on. Daddy wasn't paying attention."
1: Oh, but all the signs.
12: That quiet. Shh. So it took everything I had, and this is more than God. What the hell was this? More than 20.
1: This had to have been when it first came out because
12: when it first came out. Yeah.
1: They modified the ride after that because of people like you.
12: I was better. So I took every ounce of concentration strength I could to get through that thing, and I came out looking white as a ghost.
1: Happened to my father, too. He didn't get claustrophobic, but he came out white as a ghost. He couldn't... the day was ruined.
12: Did he get sick?
1: Yeah.
12: Well, they tell you, don't you could get sick. It's motion sickness. It's like, you can't blame Disney. They put the signs.
1: They tell you.
12: Yeah. So what do the kids run out? What is the first thing they do? They run and tell Diane. Daddy got scared on the ride. And then, well, why did you go? The signs say, if you're claustrophobic, you shouldn't have gone. I don't know why you went. It's like, no support, Tom.
1: It's because it's your fault.
12: Yes, it was. Totally my fault.
1: And by the way,
12: my fault. It wasn't Disney's fault. It wasn't a lack of signs. It wasn't anybody's fault.
1: I say this with love.
12: It wasn't the public's fault. It was my fault.
1: I say this with love. Your size back then, you probably didn't fit in that seat too well.
12: What the hell is that mean? You know what I looked at. But it was... We'll let that one slide.
1: I'm just saying, you're going into a tight space, and you're sitting in this seat.
12: It's got nothing to do with it.
1: Yes, it is.
12: It's the confined space. Said the amazing Hulk over here. By the way, stop posting pictures of yourself working out. Looks weird.
1: Follow me on Instagram.
12: Don't do that, all right?
1: Don't do that.
12: Don't do that.
1: Narona mentioned that to me the other day. He goes,
12: he's right.
1: You post a lot of skin on it on Twitter.
12: Post your stuff. Narona's looking at it. Don't do that. All right, Disney needs more money. Universal's got a lawsuit on its hand. And Larry Ellison, David Ellison, this is the Oracle genius billionaire, right? Father and son, they own Paramount. They just got to control the Warner Brothers. There's like four big movie companies left now, the four big ones, including Universal. Universal, right? Universal's got the amusement parks, cable, and NBC, Comcast, Universal, yep. right? The Yellowstone Boys, they're Paramount and Warner Brothers now. They renamed the whole company just yesterday, Skydance. It doesn't bode well for the old guard at CNN. This was CNN. Doesn't bode well for Tapper and Stelter because the Ellison boys are tight with Trump. Although yesterday, David Ellison, the new boss, the big boss, the capo di tutti capi, said, well, we're not that close with Trump. Yeah, right. Wink, wink, nod, nod. So the first thing they did was they had a town hall at CNN. They always do this. The new guy did this at Channel 10 a couple of times. First it was Media General. They fly them in. They come in. And then it was Sinclair, they take us over. They always do this. The new guys come in, assure you nothing's going to change. So that's what happened yesterday at CNN. They had a town hall. Here's Tapper and Stelter.
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4: Paramount Warner Brothers Discovery merger took place today officially, and we should note, of course, Warner Brothers Discovery is the parent company of CNN. This larger company is called Skydance, and it is a media behemoth now. This is not an uncontroversial deal, as you know, but what you need to know is that David Ellison, the co-CEO of Skydance, said today regarding CNN, quote, "We believe in complete editorial independence." Of Sir Mark Thompson, who is our CNN boss, Mr. Ellison said, "We trust Mark. We trust the team." Ellison made these comments at a town hall that was moderated by my friend and colleague Anderson Cooper, who then followed up with, to Ellison, quote, "You're pledging not to interfere with news coverage of CNN," to which Mr. Ellison said, "Correct. We've been very clear," unquote. So we here at The Lead want you to know that we take Mr. Ellison at his word, and we will hold him to it.
12: Yeah, yeah, you're going to hold the boss to it. Yeah, see how far you get with that. Yeah, day one. No, nothing's going to change. You guys are doing a great job. Just keep doing it. Yeah. Get another box. Another guy leaving over here. Get him a box. Pack up.
8: We expect to hear more arguments about that on Thursday as the administration tries to reinforce the ban and those news outlets push back. And importantly, earlier today, the new owner of CNN, David Ellison, said he supports that lawsuit. He supports CNN's efforts to defend its rights in court.
12: That's where this happened at CBS. Yeah, we're doing them on the Tiffany Network. Murrow, Cronkite, right? Yeah, nothing's going to change. I'd like you to meet Barry Weiss. She's your new boss.
1: I'll tell you what, things have calmed down there, though. It started out rocky for Barry, but things have gotten better.
12: Well, because she's got the backing of father and son, the Ellisons. And she knew this; she was going to go through the storm, but she came out on the other end so far, right? I just read New York Post, says 60 Minutes ratings have rebounded.
9: Yeah.
12: So this is how they do it. Yeah, everything's great. Yeah. And thank you very much. Nice to meet all of you. There's another box for you, Jake. Nice box over there. By the way, real Anchorman, you never have to go back and clean out your desk. Keep the desk empty. Nothing. Don't even have a picture. Nothing. Because when the axe falls. You don't want it to come back. Anyway, that's this was CNN.
3: This is CNN's most trusted name in news.
12: All right, let's keep going. President Trump went to Baltimore yesterday to a shipyard to announce that Anduril, the California company run by, what's his name, Palmer Luckey. Lucky Strike. McKee's pal out there.
9: Yep.
12: The guy's got an operation at Quonset. They build unmanned subsurface vehicles, little submarines capable of doing sneaky things. They build them over here. But he's got big operations out in California, and he's going to make billions and billions constructing components for submarines in Baltimore. Such a big deal. Trump himself flew up to Baltimore yesterday to tell us about it, and Palmer Luckey was there. Lucky Strike was there.
11: Good morning, Baltimore.
13: And in the ultimate proof of our commitment to ensuring the shipyard's enduring success, American taxpayers will receive a 40% stake in the new shipyard. We get 40%. And the storied grounds of Sparrows Point will never fall silent again. There's a tremendous amount of activity going on even now.
12: Anduril. It's becoming an even bigger company. High-tech, computer geniuses, involved with defense manufacturing. They got a spot in Quonset. McKee was talking them up. Tom, how many times did I tell McKee, why don't you have the guy call in next time you're on?
1: Every single time he came in here.
12: Why don't you have the guy Breeze. From Region call in next time he's on? Why don't you have the guy from Breeze call in next time they come on? Yeah, yeah, yeah. Okay, yeah, yeah, yeah. Don't hold me Anyway, Anderol is going to make more money selling stuff to the government, and Trump's okay with it. In fact, he flew to Baltimore to tell us.
13: And I love the idea of the autonomous sub. Whoever heard of autonomous, it just makes sense because I wouldn't. I'm not sure that I would have the courage to go into submarines too much. You guys love them. But me, I'd rather be floating on the sea. So I like the idea of an autonomous sub all down there by itself. But just as accurate, I mean, it's incredible what they can do.
12: Well, submarine manufacturers, big for us, right? EB over here in Connecticut. Anderol just happened to be here. We'll see whether the largesse is spread to southern New England at some point.
13: Today, we're officially launching the construction of the largest new shipyard in the United States. This is since World War II. There's been nothing like what we're doing today. The workers of Baltimore and the shipyard here at Sparrows Point have been a vital part of the American industrial strength for literally over 100 years.
1: You want Shecky Trump?
12: Yeah, but before we go to Shecky Trump, you think the liberal Democrats running crime-ridden Baltimore are complaining about this?
1: Of course they are.
12: You're complaining about this? Is this Trump's fault that he's giving you jobs down there in Baltimore? That's Trump's fault he's giving you jobs in the shipyard in Baltimore. The hell build shipyards these days. Anyway, cue Shecky Trump. He's on the road again. Shecky Trump, him and the rest of the comedians.
13: By the Gulf of America. The Gulf of America, not Mexico. That was a little rough time when I did that. I got a call from the president of Mexico. No, president. She's a very nice woman, beautiful woman, beautiful voice. And she said, no, president, very elegant. Please, tell me it's not so. It's so, I'm sorry, ma'am, it's so. We changed the name from the Gulf of Mexico to the Gulf of America. It is so, I'm sorry. And no, but it's just one of those things. I always felt it. You know, it didn't take long.
12: More like the impersonators who do him on Saturday Night Live.
1: By the way, Hegseth keeps thinking this wokeness out thing is working everywhere he goes.
12: What was the quote he gave? No trannies, no fatties, no beardos, no weirdos.
9: Greetings from the War Department, where wokeness and weakness are out and recruiting is up. Because we're focused on the core elements of reviving the warrior ethos, rebuilding the military, and reestablishing deterrence, which President Trump has demanded of us. And part of rebuilding that military is bringing us right here this beautiful day.
1: Wokeness and weakness is out.
12: No beardos, no weirdos, no fatties, no trannies. That's a direct quote from the Secretary of Defense, who calls himself the Secretary of War. When we come back, what's up with the Russian plague? Oh, that again?
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23: 195 eastbound, slow going from 95 to the Washington Bridge. Westbound, the brake lights start just before the East Shore Expressway overpass. 95 southbound, mostly under the speed limit from the Pawtucket S curves into downtown. And then both sides of 95 are backed up, getting onto 195 east. Slow going on the 610 inbound, start to finish. 146 southbound slows down right around Branch Ave. Heading.
24: How did I lose weight? And I did. Lean, right here. I did. I love this stuff. 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
14: Santino, I want you to find the guy that fired Tom. Bring him to me and get the trash can.
6: Amen to that.
12: There you go. All right, it's coming up on 7:30. Bill Havman waiting in the wings here. Bill, we got to get to the Russian plague.
6: Oh, boy.
12: The president's going to call Putin later today.
6: Find out what's going on with
12: Putin.
6: That.
12: And all our old friends from COVID are back.
6: They are, Gene.
12: Cast of characters, including Dr. Ashish Jha.
6: Yeah, he's back.
12: If you call him, he'll answer.
6: Gene, the band is getting back together, huh? Oh, boy. Here we go. Deborah Birx. Fauci?
12: Fauci can't wait. He's been hiding, but he'll come out. He'll get him on.
6: Oh, jeez. Hey, Gino, come on. Gene, hey, see this rental car trouble out there, Gene? This is the WPR News at 7:30. And, Gene, it's not tickets coming home to you from the old country for speeding around Italy. There's word here in New England of a rental car shortage, thanks to all the people who book cars with planes and trains canceled for the recent nor'easters. They say some leaf peepers have been left high and dry in the Boston area trying to fly in, rent a car, and drive up there to northern New England. A protest today outside the Knesset. This is in Israel. A protest marking 3 years since the October 7th attacks. First elections, by the way, since those attacks, 20 days from now. Not sure how this is going to go over in Deborah Messing's Hollywood circles is where the Will and Grace star and East Greenwich High School graduate is throwing her support behind a Republican. She's been outspoken for the Democrats over the years. Deborah Messing, though, is endorsing Republican New York State gubernatorial candidate Bruce Blakeman over Kathy Hochul. She released a video saying the violence she sees on New York streets and subways frightens her. In WPR Sports, Hendrickson's Michael King goes two scoreless innings on one day's rest. He saved the season for the Padres last night in a 4-3 win over the Brewers. The Dodgers, meantime, pushed the Braves to the brink. A 3-1 Game 3 win at Atlanta. WPR News Time, 7:31.
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23: 195 eastbound, bumper to bumper from 95 to the Washington Bridge. Westbound is a slow ride over the state line all the way out past Broadway. 95 southbound running mostly under the speed limit from the Pawtucket S-curves into downtown. Northbound is a heavy ride starting just past 37. Watch for backup on both sides of 95. Hopping onto 195 east, 146 southbound, slow moving from before Mineral Spring Ave to 95. I'm Robin Murphy with your right now traffic.
6: 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The WPRO AccuWeather forecast. A little frost on the pumpkin to start the day. Temperatures will bounce back mid-60s. Plenty of sunshine. Not nearly as cold tonight. Mid-50s on the way. Shower first thing tomorrow. Tomorrow's high temperatures getting to the mid-70s, by the way.
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29: We know, given Russia's history of biological weapons development, that this could be something else. And we just need a lot more information and transparency from the Russian government about what else it could be.
30: Hello, darkness, my old.
12: That's him. That's Ashish Jha. Was up at Brown. COVID hit. Accepted the television interviews. The next day, he was on TV more than me at one point. And then he went down to work for Biden at the tail end of COVID. He became his COVID czar.
31: Yep.
12: Then he moved back, right? I don't know what he's doing now. He's got a new gig. But anyway, our little by little, our old friends from COVID are coming back. They're all getting, you know, they'll pick up the phone. Ja, Dr. Burks with the Hermes scarves. Who else? Who was the CDC guy? Redford. You'll hear from him. And eventually, I'm sure Fauci cannot resist the camera time. I know he's been hiding because he got banged around in Congress. But you watch. He'll peek his gray-headed hair out.
29: If it was a simple, a vial broke, somebody got infected, it would be unlikely that it would lead to quarantining and monitoring of 200 people. So that makes me concerned that there might be something else happening. Obviously, we all hope that it isn't. It's just simply a case of pneumonic plague.
12: It's simply the pneumonic plague, the routine pneumonic plague. Maybe the COVID crew might want to sit this crisis out, you know, give us a little breathing room over here. We'll get a new cast of characters. Even Saturday Night Live changes the cast at some point. We're talking about the Russian plague, right? The story is in the Russian research lab where they deal with bacteria and plagues. The woman broke the test tube and she got sick. Now, Tom, you would think they have protocols for this, that breaking a test tube is routine in the lab. It's like dropping a glass in a restaurant, right?
24: Right.
12: You would think this wouldn't lead to a worldwide crisis.
1: It feels like it might be bigger than that.
12: Yeah. Well, the test tube broke and the bad bug got out and the lady died and there may be a few other deaths and the village is quarantined. And, yeah, that's what's going on in Russia today.
0: What are the intelligence agencies saying about the Russian plague workers?
2: So far, we're in very deep discussions. We'll be able to report about it probably tomorrow.
3: Mr. President, when did you decide that Meta Inc. will pay for the ads?
4: Sorry, you have a helicopter roaring in the background. Go ahead.
12: So you mean to tell me that worldwide concern was just a broken test tube away? In a laboratory where there are tens of thousands of test tubes, many carrying bad things, it was just a matter of time before the test tube broke, right?
3: Mr. President, on the plague in Russia, have you spoken with President Putin?
2: I have a call scheduled. Yep.
3: When is that call scheduled for?
2: Very soon.
12: Supposedly today he's going to talk to Putin. Well, listen, Vladimir, what's going on with the test tube and the bug? What? Tom, at least it's like the story is so far coming out of the lab where they do this work with the test tube and the it might have been a bat that bit the pangolin bit the chicken, and they chopped it up at the wet market around the corner from the lab.
1: Yeah, well, they can't use that story again.
12: So this is, well, the lady was carrying the test tube. The test tube, it's like a waiter at a restaurant. You drop the glass. Yes, we know that happens.
1: The sequel's worse than the original.
23: Some life appears to be continuing as normal in the region, but at least three hospitals remain under quarantine precautions. The CDC says there is no indication of a threat to the United States. Health officials stress that the plague can be treated with antibiotics when caught early, as investigators continue to search for answers inside that Siberian lab.
5: Russia is still saying very little and refusing to publicly confirm or deny whether this is a plague case. The 28-year-old researcher died suddenly in a hospital in the Siberian region of Irkutsk last week. Russian authorities have said she died from pneumonia of an unknown cause, which is obviously vague.
1: I mean, am I living in a sequel right now? Is this just what's happening?
12: What the hell we're living in? You believe this? Bad enough you live in Siberia. You live in Siberia.
1: That's where some Rhode Island legislators used to go.
12: Southwest doesn't even fly to Siberia, not even through Baltimore. All right, so Trump's going to call Putin today. We'll get the report, right, at some point?
1: Yeah.
12: He'll be coming out. What did Putin tell you? Well, I can't really go out, but I'll tell you a little bit of what he told me.
7: Good morning. Hi.
12: Good morning. Tom, Ashish Shah. You believe this? Dr. Shah.
1: So I just looked up
12: his... He's back.
1: I just looked up his bio. So from 2020 to 2025, he was the third dean of the Brown University School of Public Health.
12: That's where we first met him. When he was in Massachusetts, came down to Brown.
1: Yeah.
12: Then he started to do the interviews. And then he became one of the guys front and center, right? And then Biden loved him so much, he made him his COVID czar toward the tail end of COVID. He went down there. Maybe he drank the Kool-Aid on the way down, too. Remember?
1: Oh, yeah.
12: The train down. He was already commenting on the way down.
1: Yeah.
12: And then what happened? He came back, right?
1: He came back and he finished his tenure at Brown, which, by the way, why do you have to work anymore after you get paid from Brown?
12: And now he's floating around Massachusetts, I think, floating around doing something. Dr. Ashish Jha. I read a story once. He wanted to be an anchorman. He wanted to be a newscaster earlier in life.
1: Yeah, well, I don't know.
12: Yeah. But then common sense prevailed upon him, and his father said, become a doctor. So he did. But see, he loves the camera. Can't resist.
1: Unbelievable. Oh, and you have to, Tedros, Ghebreyesus, the World Health Organization
12: guy. Oh, him, yes.
1: Tedros.
12: Yes.
1: He'll be back.
12: There was Fauci. There was it Redman?
1: Fauci. Redfield.
12: Redfield. Burks with the Hermes scarves.
1: Tedros.
12: Tedros. Yep.
1: And then in our area, Tom McCarthy. He was the guy that did the rollout for the vaccine.
12: Right.
1: Nicole Alexander Scott.
12: Dr. Alexander Scott used to stand behind Raimondo.
6: Hi, Providence.
12: On stage. Oh, him too. Smiley. He was the chief of staff. He stood behind him like a potted plant.
1: We used to think, who's this quiet guy?
12: You could see him thinking.
1: It's all going to be mine.
12: Like Raimondo would be holding. Every day she was on TV. Well, I want you. No Christmas, but no celebration, nothing. And Smiley's back there. And you could read his mind. Someday I'm going to be the mayor of Providence.
7: Another award. Again with this.
12: Oh, someday I'll be the mayor of Providence. And that someday came.
1: Now it's gone.
12: But Tom, we asked him, are you done with politics? I'm not. What do you say? I'm not going to close the door?
1: I think. He'll be back.
12: He's going to sit in the catbird scene and watch Morales destroy the city. And then he'll come back.
1: You know you know what I think he's going to end up doing? I think he's going to challenge Helena in 4 years.
12: Well, we'll see. A lot can happen in 4 years.
1: I think there's more to than meets the eye with the Gina-Helena relationship. I don't think they're as close as people say they are. And Gina is going to use Smiley to run against Helena. That's my prediction.
12: That we're going to put Smiley up as governor. Well, he's not going far. But you got that bite? We asked him, what's ahead for you? What are you going to do? Because what do you got? He's got October, November, December. That's it.
1: He says, I'm not going anywhere.
12: So I'm not going anywhere.
1: Not leaving.
12: No. I'm renting out my Airbnb right over here. My little carriage house is being rented out for $5,500 a month.
1: Yeah, Tom's going to stay here.
12: I'm telling you, you should cut a deal. Tell your mother to pay the rent over.
1: Oh, yeah, yeah, yeah, yeah.
12: A nice spot. Hey, Smiley and his husband, they'd be great landlords. Come on.
8: Cianci was in, and then he was out, and then he came back in. Is that thought pattern cross your mind?
9: Not today, certainly, but I'm 47 years old. I care passionately about my city and my home, and I, other than maybe taking a few weeks off in early January, I'm not going anywhere.
8: Okay, all right.
1: There you go. Oh, by the way, we forgot somebody. That was part of our COVID world.
10: I'm optimistic about our future.
12: Him, Dr. McDonald.
1: Dr. Happy.
12: Dr. Happy himself.
1: Oh, our old friends are back.
12: He's the Turkish lawyer in Midnight Express. What, 25 years in a Turkish prison? It's not that bad. We'll appeal. 25 years just goes fast. What, COVID? We'll get over it. Now, he left us. Remember him?
1: He said he's going to go take care of his parents in upstate New York.
12: I've had enough. I have to leave, you know. I have to move to New York State to take care of my ailing parents. He gets to New York. Next thing you know, he turns around. He's running New York's health department. Yeah, right? Dr. McDonald, Dr. Happy himself.
1: Which he's in a lawsuit right now, too.
12: What's he jammed up for?
1: I think it's, we did the story. He's got a lawsuit going on up there in New York State. I forget what it was.
12: What, he talked nasty to a kid in an ice cream shop?
11: Gene, Tom, no worries. I looked into it. It's only the 24-hour pneumonic plague. You catch it, in 24 hours, you're dead.
12: Don't confuse this with the bubonic plague.
1: proposed class action settlement. Where is it?
12: You look it up. Dr. McDonald.
1: This notice informs you of the proposed settlement of legal claims in the class action lawsuit against James McDonald, the commissioner of the New York State Department of Health, and Anne Marie Sullivan, the commissioner of the New York State Office of Mental Health. DOH is...
12: Yeah. All right, he's got to call the lawyers. He used to come out. He had the short-sleeve shirts.
1: Yeah.
12: Short-sleeve dress shirt, like a pen protector, a colorful tie. And he was one of her cast members.
1: He used to bring out the little props, too.
12: Yep. And everything was good, you know, the half glass. He was a glass half full kind of a guy.
1: Yeah, who isn't?
12: We called him Dr. Happy. I'm telling you, he was the lawyer in the Midnight Express. Don't worry, Billy. It'll be fine. We'll appeal. We'll talk to the embassy. You'll be fine. If they're dragging him out to a Turkish prison, get me out of here. It'll be fine. Don't worry. I'll talk to the judge. He was very lenient on you. Only 25 years in a Turkish prison. All right, that's Dr. Happy. You're right. The whole cast of characters, little by little, they'll be coming back.
1: Yeah.
12: They got a new plague to work on. How's Trump's poll numbers looking?
1: Terrible.
12: Hey, Stelter, listen.
8: you got a new boss in town now, so you better tune up these polls. What are you saying? Trump could lose the midterms altogether, House and the Senate? What's the latest from CNN?
6: How about 2014? Look where Barack Obama was. He was 20 points underwater. You know what happened to that Democratic majority in the Senate? Adios, amigos. Goodbye. See you later. How about in 2006? George W. Bush's net approval rating in the key Senate states that fall. Look at that. His average net approval was 20 points underwater. That looks a whole heck of a lot like we're going on right here. And you know what happened, as I said, in terms of the Senate majority? It flipped from the president's party in this year and this year as well.

0: He's not only are you underwater, you're in the Lincoln Tunnel. You're under the mud. You're under the mud, the bedrock, and then the water's on top of you.
1: Uncle Trump.
0: You better run up to Baltimore. Give him some money. Do something. Better go to Nebraska. Better go to Ohio. That's just this week.
2: I think he's going. He said he might be going to Maine. Next week he's going to Michigan, and he's on the road again somewhere today. So
0: he's on the road more than Willie Nelson. This guy.
2: Yeah.
0: He says only I could tell the story. Change the story. Get a new book.
2: The story sucks.
0: Get a new book.
2: He does have a new name for the guy running in the Senate in Texas. You want to hear this one?
0: This is
2: Tallarico.
0: Tallarico.
3: Let's imagine you have a Nebraska steak on your plate. What would be your preferred cut?
4: Well, I think porterhouse is excellent. Honestly, I like them all. Unlike Tallarico in Texas, where he's a vegan.
0: Hold on. He was in Nebraska. The local reporter says, talking about Nebraska steak.
2: Yep.
0: And what does he say again? Well, Tallarico calls him.
3: Let's imagine you have a Nebraska steak on your plate. What would be your preferred cut?
4: Well, I think porterhouse is excellent. Honestly, I like them all. Unlike Tallarico in Texas, where he's a vegan.
0: He's a vegan. But you got the Romulans, the Klingons, and the vegans. He's a pescatarian. I don't know, he's Armenian. Pescatarian. Let's go to Paris. Why not? Why not? Misery Loves Company. What the hell is going on in Paris? They're burning up the Champ de Mars every night over there.
2: I thought the customer's already right. Always right, huh?
0: Yeah. Look at this. Not only the ice cream shop over here, they're burning up. Paris is burning. No, it really is. It's literally burning.
2: Because of the kids.
0: Because the kids, the high school kids, they're mad. I guess there's not enough teachers. The schools stink. The food is not that good.
2: Imagine if they complained here.
0: Yeah. And if it's not them, hold on. Yesterday was Tuesday night. Tom, the pro-Palestinian protesters had booked the park for Tuesday night to burn it up. So it was the kids on Monday, the high school kids mad. Last night, it was the pro-Palestinian protesters. All right, good. Go ahead. Here's your match.
5: Well, of course, the initial announcement for today and for Wednesday, Thursday, Friday of this week was a promise of schools holding internal democratic dialogues with the students to give them the opportunity to raise their concerns and have them passed on to the higher-ups in school management and in the Ministry for Education. There was also an online platform created for children, for students to express their concerns. Well, a lot of the students respond to that. We've expressed our concerns, we've made our demands very clear, and as you can see, it certainly hasn't taken the wind out of the sails of this movement. This is an enormous gathering behind me outside the Lycée Henri Vallon, and there are children from the neighbouring lycée, as well as from central Paris, who have come here today to support the barricade on the school.
0: Cécile Lamiz over here. He's storming the barricades. What is it? What is their motto? Liberté, fraternité, égalité? Something like that. Something like that.
2: Something like that.
0: Yeah, close enough. Right. 750.
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9: Mostly sunny today, breezy this afternoon, high 66, clear early tonight, then partly cloudy later tonight, and milder than last night, though 55. Intervals of clouds and sun tomorrow with a stray shower, mainly in the morning. It'll become breezy and warmer, tomorrow's high 75. With WPRO's exclusive AccuWeather, I'm meteorologist Joe Lundberg.
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11: 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We make one stop, and it's routed on the way. Maybe Norfolk, Virginia. 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And don't even unbuckle your seatbelt. We're just picking up a couple of lost souls here from Rhode Island. 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And then we're taking them out to California. Or maybe we're going to Los Angeles, San Diego, whatever it is. You go on Breeze. And Breeze is serving us with several other cities. In fact, 25 destinations now on Breeze. 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
19: From the Rye High Home Improvement Specialist News Center, this is the WPR News at 8 o'clock. Good morning, President of Ring of Vladimir Putin. That's more information about the death of this lab worker in Siberia and concerns that the plague may have been released. Here's ABC's Patrick Reeval, who covers Russia from London.
20: Several hospitals in Irkutsk have imposed quarantines, and a patient who is in one of those hospitals has shared a screening form with us that says it is a checklist for symptoms of plague. Now, Russian officials say no other infections have been detected.
19: ABC's Patrick Reeval. News here at home. East Providence police investigating a serious crash. This happened in the night Broadway and King Philip Streets here in the city. 61-year-old Smithfield man being held without bail, arrested in a 40-year murder mystery in Newport. Death of a 21-year-old Jamestown woman who was strangled and sexually assaulted in 1985.
21: And on the night of her murder, May 18th to 19th, 1985, Hillary Halliwell had been at a gathering with friends in Newport and had left in the company of a heavily intoxicated man whom she knew and had offered to walk home.
19: Attorney General Peter Nerona on the arrest of 61-year-old William Morton. They say it was DNA evidence that linked him to the case. Tropical storm SAS has been born on the Gulf. They think it'll become the first hurricane late arriving in the season, targeting the Gulf Coast, says ABC's Jim Ryan.
22: With less than 72 hours to go before the anticipated landfall of what may be a Category 2 hurricane, government officials like Commissioner Steve Barry of Escambia County, Florida, are preparing for potential flooding.
23: We're trying to be as proactive as we can for problem areas to go and make sure that they have an overflow, that the overflow is open and clean, that any drains are cleared out.
22: The National Guard has been put on standby as Tropical Storm Isaias gathers strength in the Gulf. Jim Ryan, ABC News.
19: Well, it's that time of year. A little frost on the pumpkin this morning. National Retail Federation forecasting record $13.5 billion will be spent on Halloween. Got the big festival this weekend on Federal Hill. The Commerce Association says La Pigna, that's the pine nut, it's going to return rehabilitated to the arch, the gateway to Atwells Avenue and Federal Hill.
24: You are my lady.
19: Sort of the passing in the night, Freddie Jackson. Big with this one in 1985.
25: Legend.
19: You are my lady. Absolutely, Tommy. We've had Achilles issues over the last couple of years. The great Freddie Jackson. You are my lady. Fame is gone at the age of 70. WPR News Time is 8:03. It is time again for, there we go, WPRO Sports. PC Friars getting ready for a closed-door scrimmage this weekend against BC. Coach Hodgson still waiting on the NCAA and a decision on whether former G League player Dink Pate can lace them up in Friartown.
1: You've got coaches crying all over the place about these guys, but yet they've got guys on their roster that made $500,000 last year in Europe. It doesn't make any sense.
19: Yeah, Coach Hodgson's going to join K-Mac from Casarino's tomorrow night. It's the Coach's Show on WPRO at 6 o'clock. We are the voice of Friartown on the court, on the ice, too. The Friars kicking off their new season Friday night at Schneider Arena. They skate against St. Lawrence. That'll be 6:55 airtime, down the dial, 790 the score. It's word from Philly this morning. Alex Cora has told the Phils, thanks, but no thanks. He's going to sit out 2027 amid speculation. Donnie Baseball is going to walk the plank after a late season fade in Philly. 804.
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4: 195 westbound before Broadway, just past the Pawtucket Avenue overpass. Crash has been cleared out of the travel lanes. Everybody's in the shoulder. It is still a stop-and-go ride from before exit 1 in Seekonk all the way through East Providence. Eastbound slow from 95 to the Washington Bridge. Got a crash being cleared 37 eastbound at 95 south. Traffic is slow from before Route 2. 95 northbound, a slow ride from just after 37 heading up into the city, and southbound is slow through the Pawtucket S-curves all the way into...
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17: 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I did. 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
6: We're following breaking news. The mega merger between Hollywood studios Paramount and Warner Brothers is now a done deal. The new company, known as Skydance, will start trading on Wall Street this week.
7: That's not all, folks. In fact, we're just getting started.
11: Yeah, Paramount buys Warner Brothers, and they renamed the home company Skydance. They've already painted the new name on the famous water tower out in Hollywood, where there's still a Hollywood left. This makes now four major big movie studios, Sony, Universal, these guys, Skydance. Who bought it? The Ellison boys, father and son, Larry and David. David's already been out in Hollywood. Skydance was an existing company. They grabbed Paramount, right? CBS comes with that, and now they just grabbed Warner Brothers, which owns CNN and a whole host of other cable networks, and the movie-making end of it. Both companies pushed together, now it's called Skydance, so you got to deal with the father and son team of Larry and David now.
9: Several attorneys general and labor unions filed suit against the merger, saying it would cost jobs, but after a settlement, the deal is now complete. The merger was made official this morning and ushers in a new giant Hollywood studio with the new name, simply Skydance. The new company now owns not only Paramount, Paramount Plus, and Warner Brothers, but also HBO Max, CBS, and CNN.
11: Money got what it wanted, because money threatened to walk, not just talk, but walk, right? When the Attorney General of California started to push back, a bunch of other Democrats started to make trouble. The kid who runs it, right, David Ellison, he said, we're leaving. Yeah, we're leaving. Yeah, pulling out. That's it. Where are you going? Nashville. Not only that, I've already got the real estate guy scoping out my land in Tennessee. Well, all of a sudden, within about days' time, all the opposition went away, everybody folded, we reached a settlement, and boom, they're staying in Hollywood, and they got what they want. Money really does talk, especially in show business. Operative word, business, right? By the way, if you're ever out in Hollywood and you get a chance to go to the studio tours, do it. Not the one at Universal, that's an attraction, that's a ride. Do the Warner Brothers one. Well, it's called Skydance now. And some of the old Hollywood studios, they have tours. They really are good. Because it really is good. I recommend that if you're ever out in Los Angeles, wasting some time. Everything's changing, right? Look at the last Emmy Awards. Nothing on real TV wins anymore. It's all streamers. Hulu, Peacock, Netflix, all this, right? Shows you never heard of. Shows people talk about but you don't watch. So why not just put the Emmys, lock, stock, and barrel, put the whole thing on a streaming service like Amazon. That's done now. The Emmys are leaving real TV and going to streaming. 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
11: So that's it. We're not going to tell you what the ratings for the Emmys were anymore because we don't have to. They're going to the streaming service. We'll see if they tell us how many eyeballs, how many clicks, whatever. It's a changing world. TV, as you know it, has changed. Gambling, as you know it, may be changing. Because the folks at Bally's, not that long ago, it was about a month ago, told this SEC, we may not be able to continue as a going concern. What does that mean? We don't have the money to pay our lenders. We'll see what happens. We may be selling stuff off. We don't know. None of the politicians over here, by the way, are talking about this, but I'll bring it up in the debate tonight. We'll ask them, right? Because we're in business with them. Don't you think the taxpayers have a right to know whether the guys who are in business to run our casinos are a viable concern anymore? Healthy? A lot going on with them, right? Bally's run by the mystery man, Soo Kim. Nobody talks to him. Nobody can talk to the wizard. Not nobody, not know how. But we're the Dorothy. But this is the witch's Dorothy. Doesn't matter. Mr. Kim doesn't talk to local media. Anyway, Soo Kim, As we attempt to still get an interview with this guy who runs Bally's, who runs the casinos for us here in Rhode Island, they got concerns in Chicago where they're building two step forward, one step back, supposedly a waterfront casino. They got a deal to build the casino in the Bronx, where they just borrowed $400 million more to build that $4 billion project. There's an old saying that if you owe a little money to the banks, you're in trouble. If you owe a lot of money to the banks are in trouble. David McKee writes for Casino Reports, one of the leading industry online publications. Even David, who writes about nothing but casinos, has never spoken to Soo Kim.
0: I've heard of him. I've never heard from him. I've never met him.
11: Have you heard from anyone at Bally's? Because I was reading another article in your publication. You're saying they've gone radio silent. They're very hard to get a hold of. And yet they complain about unfair media coverage. Just begin it for me.
0: Yes, they want the leisure, apparently, of complaining about the coverage without the investment of participating in it. I tried to contact them at least five times for this one story, and nobody was talking. And that's very unfortunate because I really wanted to have Bally's point of view on the record and Bally's voice in the story. I regret that very much.
11: Well, you can't talk to Soo Kim. Nobody from local media talks to Soo Kim. That's what the office told Tom. Maybe the Wall Street Journal. Maybe, if he feels like it. Which is the irony here is that this guy used to peddle local news because he owned Channel 6 before we renamed it Coastal ABC. And he owned a whole host of other stations that peddled local news. All right, Soo Kim. If anybody knows him, pull out your points bulletin. He's invited into the studio.
2: You'll come in for that one.
11: Yeah, I'll come in for that one. In the meantime, somebody just loaned him another $400 million to continue building in the Bronx, so adding to the accumulated debt. David, what did you say? They're in debt for $4 billion? This Bally's, which is headquartered here in Rhode Island and runs the two casinos that used to be called Twin River? Is that right?
0: Well, that's exactly why they're doing it, is that promise that Bronx is going to be a money spinner. There are only going to be three full-fledged casinos in New York City. Now, they're all going to be bunched out in the suburbs. And the question of tourist appeal is very much an open question. So they're going to have to make their nut mostly off of locals, it looks like.
11: Yeah.
0: That market still could pan out. Wall Street is very keen on it. But they're also trying to build in Las Vegas, which is a saturated market. They're trying to build in Chicago, which is a market that has a very limited ceiling, except for one or two properties out in the suburbs, where Bally's is not. They're downtown. They have... I would say they've gotten pretty far in over their skis, and they have no mega resort development experience. They have not built a casino from the ground up. They've agglomerated properties at a rapid pace, and they don't have any experience to speak of in the high end, which is where all these properties need to go in order to pencil out.
11: Sounds like they're not following their own advice. Bet with your head, not over it. They're in Atlantic City, right? David, with Casino Reports. How is it possible that they lost money in Atlantic City? How is that possible to lose money running a casino?
0: Well, they don't give us a lot of insight into their financials. Very little insight indeed, in fact. But simply put, the costs of operating in Atlantic City are too high when you're just scraping in... $12 million a month tops. Their product is not regarded there as particularly competitive, and it's usually in last place. It's usually either them or Golden Nugget Atlantic City that's bringing up the rear.
2: I stayed at Golden Nugget before.
11: Yeah. Now, Gene, there is precedent for losing money on a casino in Atlantic City. Just ask Donald Trump.
2: Oh, way. Oh, oh, oh, way.
11: Yeah, three of them. Just ask. It's possible. It's possible. All right. We await the call from Soo Kim to book his interview with us, or at least one of his minions that he pays over here. I like this song. Let's all take the A train.

0: Hey, up on Atwell's Avenue, Federal Hill, 11 o'clock this morning, they're going to put the La Pina, the pine cone, back in its rightful spot in the gateway arch that welcomes you to Atwell's Avenue, right? They took it down for restoration. It's been gilded. All new gold leaf. It's going to shine like the independent man up on the State House. It's going to shine. They fixed up the archway right in time for Columbus Day and the big Columbus Day feast that's coming up this weekend up on Federal Hill. 11 o'clock today, we're going to see the pine cone go back up. Parade's coming up Sunday. Big festival kicks off later this week. Columbus Day.
1: Columbus Day's Morales, Monday, right?
0: Is Morales going to march on Columbus Day?
1: You'll see him Monday.
0: Yeah, but we'll see. Oh, how could he march on the Columbus Day? That's the great oppressor. Remember, Rachel Miller, another lefty, she was marching on the Columbus Day. I caught her up there once.
1: Yeah.
0: After she badmouthed Columbus, she was marching in the parade. The hell is that about? Roll the Wayback Machine. This was good. Rachel Miller, the outgoing city council president, not Columbus, the great oppressor, killed people, you know, this and that, everything Columbus did. And she's up there in the Federal Hill Parade. The hell's that about, Rachel? You were in the parade, Councilwoman, right?
2: I was in the parade, celebrating the feast.
0: So you support Columbus Day. You were in the parade.
2: I think that in 2019, we have a opportunity to absolutely celebrate Italian-American culture without standing up Columbus.
0: It's Columbus Day. Is the Comrade Morales marching on the Columbus Day Parade?
1: Somebody should ask him today.
0: That does not fit with his resume.
1: Hey, listen, he wants to be in front of the camera so much. Ask him today about Columbus.
0: That's right. You're going to be in the Columbus Day Parade. That's the Comrade Morales, next mayor of maybe Comrade Miguel Sanchez will be up there, too, if incoming city council president, right? You're going to write in the Columbus Day Parade? He's the pro-Palestinian guy, right?
3: Do you support damaging the statue? You're a sworn councilwoman.
2: I'm a sworn council. I just don't feel like that is there's not an endorser, not endorse a political act, right? I think what I'm saying and what this ordinance does is it creates an opportunity to have a public conversation.
0: Well, we're going to miss her. Going to miss her. Provide a little color to the whole thing, didn't she?
1: Oh, she's
0: the Columbus. We're going to miss him too because he moved to Johnston.
1: Yeah.
0: He's happy. He's moved to the suburbs. The Lords have lifted him off his pedestal. Unceremoniously lifted him up with straps and a crane, stuck him in a warehouse, ironically, right by where the Columbus Day Parade assembles. He was in there for a couple of years. And then Joe Paolino bought him and gave him to Johnston, and he's on an island in Johnston. It was secured with security cameras, so he's going to have another good... Best thing you said, Gene, moving to the suburbs. I had to get out of Providence. I had to get out.
3: You can't give me a simple yes or no. You don't want to.
2: I don't want to. I think,
3: why not?
2: I don't think it's a reasonable question.
3: Well, how is it not a reasonable question? Well, that's why I have you on. Why I've been making news for the past month. Is it okay to destroy city property, even if you think it's the right thing to do? Is that okay with you, Rachel Miller, Councilwoman?
2: I
3: why is that so hard for you to answer?
2: Because I think there's two separate issues, and until we're able to stand up and recognize the two separate issues, one, that Columbus was absolutely, even in his time, was returned to Spain in shackles. So it's not, like I said, it is not, and it should not be in 2019, controversial to say that the same person has stood for pain for many generations now, for members of our community who... you know, feel unwelcome.
0: Yeah, I don't want to see Morales in that parade. Or Miguel. Oh, we got to see, Tom, what happens. Got to see what happens. We're going to miss Rachel, right? What a beauty she was. We're going to miss her.
1: It was a forecasting of what was to come. I mean, if you think about it, Kat Kerwin, Rachel Miller, they were the foreshadowing of what came to Providence today.
0: They were the vanguard. The vanguard of what was to come.
3: By the way, your constituents up there know you feel this way?
2: My constituents do. I actually had a great opportunity to address the opening of the feast, Columbus Day weekend, and I was able to talk about how we were on Indigenous land, how we were, in a neighborhood where immigrant workers had to come together to fight for respect and dignity.
0: No, please, you're torturing me here? We're going to punish the people? Guys, just get into work. You got to do that?
1: I'll tell you what, when it comes to that constituent question, guess what? Those Federal Hill constituents voted for Morales.
0: Yeah. Well, the people who live up there, they're not old-timers. They left already. They're in Johnston. They moved out a long time ago. They just had the landlords. It's 8:22. Oh, I got to roll the Wayback Machine right after this, too. We'll get to it. 8:22.
3: You were in the parade, Councilwoman, right?
2: I was in the parade, celebrating the feast.
3: So you support Columbus Day. You were in the parade.
2: I think that in 2019, we have an opportunity to absolutely celebrate Italian-American culture without standing up Columbus.

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1: 195 westbound, a slow ride from exit 1 in Seekonk right through East Providence. Eastbound slow from 95 to the Washington Bridge. 95 southbound, mostly under the speed limit through the Pawtucket S curves into downtown. Northbound 95, heavy volume with a handful of slowdowns between the Jefferson Boulevard on-ramp and 195. Got a crash 138 eastbound on the Newport Bridge. Traffic is backed up over a mile there. I'm Robin Murphy with your Right Now Traffic.
2: From the Seascape Lawn Care Weather Center.
3: Mostly sunny today, breezy this afternoon, high 66, clear early tonight, then partly cloudy later tonight, and milder than last night, though 55. Intervals of clouds and sun tomorrow with a stray shower, mainly in the morning. It'll become breezy and warmer, tomorrow's high 75. With
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7: 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In fact, you can get it cleaned right at the bottom in Olneyville over there because that's where headquarters is. And the guys will do the in and out for you. Or depending on where you are around the state, there's seven of them. So there is one near you. You got the Cohasset Avenue in West Fork. That's where I go. Olneyville goes to, that's where Tom goes. East Providence, that's Andrew and Mayor DeSilva. There's two in East Providence. Two in Pawtucket, Allison and Mayor Grabian, for as long as he's the mayor. They go there. Mayor Greenman's soon going to go there. I know that. And Oaklawn Avenue in Cranston, that's where Mayor Hopkins goes. So there is one near you. And they all offer the express reconditioning, which is beautiful. That's in and out. That's what I do. I go get a cup of coffee with Dunkin' Donuts right in front. And I come back, and 25 minutes later, Carlos and Ed, they all did a great job. 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In 25 minutes, they do it with the armor all and get the tires. 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

0: 4:30, we're going to be live from PPAC with the Lieutenant Governor's debate. That's Sabina Montos, the incumbent, versus Republican John Laughlin. That should be good. Quick half hour on that one.
1: Yes, yes, yes.
0: Before that, Gino Script will be live from 3 to 4 from PPAC.
1: Do you have any guests today for that?
0: What?
1: You have any guests today for that?
0: I don't know. Well, yeah, I think we do. I think we'll cover the Bally's Casino thing again on that.
1: Okay.
0: So 3 to 4, live Gino Script, live from PPAC. 4 o'clock news, 4:30, the live debate. I'll be moderating that for the Lieutenant Governor. And then we go to the news, and we come back at 7 o'clock prime time for the main event. Folks, Gukian and Ken Block
2: I
0: in debate
2: soccer.
0: For a full hour, live from PPAC.
1: Yeah.
0: As they say, that's not all, folks.
1: Tune in.
0: Folks.
1: Now, here's what I think could happen tonight. I'm making a prediction. Bill, you might like this, too.
3: Go ahead. Kelsey prediction?
1: I think you're going to have Gukian and Block up there yelling at each other, and Helene is going to look like Gina back from 2018 with a big Cheshire grin on her face as two people are just killing each other, and she's walking right into the office.
0: Well, that happened when Raimondo was running for re-election, and Fung and Trillo were ripping each other apart.
3: Yeah.
0: And then we had some guy on the left, some another
3: Gilbert, right?
1: Bill Gilbert.
0: Yeah,
1: Gilbert.
0: Another unhappy guy. but we got clips from that. We'll roll the Wayback Machine on that.
3: You got a long day today, Gene. Whew.
0: That's all right. I borrowed a Tesla so I could sleep on the drive up and back.
3: People must be served, Gene. You know that?
0: That's Bill. It's for the people.
3: It's for the people, Gene.
0: Bill, we all work for the people in one way or another.
3: It's the job we've chosen, Gene.
0: It's 8:30.
3: Gene, you think Deborah Messing's going to be disinvited from Hollywood cocktail parties?
1: Yeah, how about that?
3: How about that? This is the WPR News at 8:30. Gene, this is your lane, right? New York City safety. These Greenwich High School grad and Will and Grace stars endorsing a Republican running for governor of New York State. She says
0: that's it. She must be moving.
3: Yes, well, she says she's concerned, Gene, about the safety on the streets and subways.
0: Or how about this, Bill? She sees the writing on the wall with the Ellisons taking over Paramount and Warner Brothers.
3: the new sheriff's in town, huh, Gene?
0: Oh, yes. Trump's not that bad. Wait a minute.
3: Interesting, too. It comes as Zohran Mamdani, Gene, is facing growing criticism from the left, and you have to go pretty far left to criticize that, who say Mamdani hasn't done enough to rein in the NYPD. Advocates have been expecting Mamdani to fundamentally shift the city's law enforcement policies, and they say that that has not happened. It's been a morning of Seinfeld news. We have people being stiffed of rental car reservations here in New England, a shortage of rental cars, they say. There's also lawsuits going in against Starbucks. Remember Rudy Giuliani and the low-fat yogurt? They're accusing Starbucks of putting sugar into drinks that are, they claim to be sugar-free.
4: You can have completely sugar-free. You can have no added sugars. You can have, you know, some type of reduced sugar content.
3: That's ABC's Jane Coburn reporting. Starbucks says that is not so. WPR News Time, 8:31.
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6: 195 westbound, a slow ride from exit 1 in Seekonk right through East Providence. Eastbound, slow from 95 to the Washington Bridge. 95 southbound, mostly under the speed limit through the Pawtucket S-curves into downtown. Northbound 95, heavy volume with a handful of slowdowns between the Jefferson Boulevard on-ramp and 195. Got a crash 138 eastbound on the Newport Bridge. Traffic is backed up over a mile there. I'm Robin Murphy with your Right Now Traffic.
3: All righty, Robin. Next up from the Seascape Lawn Care Weather Center, the WPRO AccuWeather forecast. In places, a frosty start today. We'll bounce back in the sunshine. Temperatures will make the mid-60s. It will not be nearly as cold tonight. We'll hold in the mid-50s. Warm front coming through. A sprinkle tomorrow morning. Temperatures tomorrow are going to get to the mid-70s.
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3: I'm here for your information. Come right here for your news.
1: Why go anywhere else? 524, Gene, when you interview the candidates, ask them about the Rhode Island State Police. We haven't had a colonel in probably 5 or 6 years. Yes, we have. Colonel Weaver. He's a quiet man. Nobody hears from him, but he's there on the job.
4: I'm one of the very few people to actually get him to talk.
1: He hasn't been on.
4: He has not been on.
1: He's like in the old Colonel Stone way of doing things. You don't talk to the media. 438-9776. Let's see. 261, Gene, with regard to Columbus, the Chavez statue still stands in the park on Chalkstone Avenue. Guess he's not going to be remembered for his actions against women. Yeah, Cesar Chavez. A lot of dirt came out about him, but the statue's still there, huh? Even though they yanked up Columbus. 438-9776. Gene, Columbus Day Johnston, Mayor Polisena Jr.'s 4th annual Columbus Day food truck feast and celebration at the park, Johnston Memorial Park. Get there early. 438-9776. 302. Gene, Providence is a toilet. We should make Bristol the new capital of Rhode Island. Well, years ago, the colonial times, the legislature used to ride a circuit. That's why we have several state houses around Rhode Island, including East Greenwich, Newport. I know, did Bristol have one? Maybe we'll bring that back. They have to ride the circuit. 438-9776. Gene, with regard to Columbus, show me somebody that did really good things in 1492. It was not a fun time to live. He's actually a defender of Columbus. 256, Miller, sounds like she was drinking too many Miller High Lifes. And one was, show me somebody that did good things in 1492. It was not a fun time to live. You're right, plagues. But what goes around comes around, right? You had the plagues back then, now you got the plagues again out of Russia. Columbus, a man of his times, remember that. Wise man once said, when you look through a telescope, you look ahead. You don't look through the back end of a telescope behind. And apply your modern day standards to someone who was living in the 15th century.
5: I think we're screwed.
1: 438-9776. 692, Columbus was not good at selling ice cream. That's why he's on an island. 243. Let's see. Will Morales be up at the La Pina rededication today, 11 a.m.? I don't know. If he is, we'll ask him about Columbus. 255, the ghost of Cat Curran will haunt the Columbus Day Parade. Gene, at your debate tonight, will Helena this smile while Gukian and Block tear at each other? We have had precedent, Tom.
4: We do have precedent for
1: this. This Siegel reminds us that's what Raimondo did. She was just kind of sitting there with a Cheshire grin on her face during the debate when she was running for re-election, and Fung and Trillo were tearing it up.
6: It's
5: Mayor Favre, with that designation,
6: Let me answer the question.
7: Just address that simple question, and I'll let you respond.
5: Gene, stop. I'm not going to sit here taking you on.
7: Mayor, please.
5: You gave her the opportunity, Gene.
7: You will respond. I give you plenty of time.
5: I will respond, Gene, in my answer. Please. Please, I don't want to sit here fighting everyone on the stage. We know these two already have a deal.
8: Let him respond. But he's trying to prove he grew a spine in the last 30 days.
7: All right, listen.
1: Before we lose complete control of this. That was Joe Trillo. I just spoke to Joe the other day.
4: How's he doing?
1: Good guy. Funny guy. He brought his game that night, and Fung brought his game that night, and they were both tearing each other up, and Raimunda was just sitting there with like a Cheshire grin on her face. Someday I'll be the Commerce Secretary. You watch.
4: I'll leave this place behind.
1: I'll leave all of you behind, the little people.
4: In the middle of a pandemic, I'm going to head down to D.C. and you're going to be stuck with the Candyman.
1: But, Governor, there are no little people. Oh, yes, there are. Oh, yes, there are.
4: Yeah. You're going to see what happens in Little Compton.
1: You'll see.
8: But you know the big thing I hear from these two is they're all learning by their mistakes. Mayor Fung, he messed up the police department in Cranston. He's sorry for it. I learned by my mistakes. I'm growing. Governor Raimunda, I'm learning. I'm growing. Guess what? Go out and grow.
1: She did. The office was 10 times as big. Yes. She did. Scheming over there, Raimunda. That's all right. I'll beat them all. I'll get a second term. Then 2 years from now, you'll see Biden's going to win, and he'll make me Commerce Secretary because Bloomberg, that's what Bloomberg wants. And he's my mentor in life. And I'll leave this little runt of a state behind.
4: Now, we also did get this memorable moment in the middle of that 2018 debate.
9: Getting plenty of reaction from the fireworks. Some people are enjoying that, apparently. Others want to see more. Others want to see more. Substance. Security, please do your job. We will not tolerate this.
4: Nope, we're not.
1: Oh, yes, you will. Oh, yes, you will.
4: Have you listened to this radio show?
1: What security? That was Ada Armstrong. She got backstage with her horn, and she was blowing her own horn in the middle of the debate. Security.
4: The shofar.
1: The shofar. She was blowing the shofar. Security.
4: Yeah, your security's Dan Piquette.
1: Dan Piquette. He wasn't even with us then.
8: I agree with the governor. The mayor is lying. His police department is doing exactly the same thing that Central Falls and Providence is doing. And it only in the last 2 or 3 weeks did he have this brainwave where he decided he was going to do something about illegal immigrants because he will do and say anything to get elected.
1: Well, he's the only politician? What? They've all been reduced to file tape.
4: You also got attacked in the middle of that debate. Do you remember this?
1: It's the way of all flesh, Tom. Eventually, you get reduced to file tape. Go ahead. Take one after me.
10: I think exactly what you did to me in my opening comments. The people here want to talk about issues, and you want the media, and these three people diverted to vicious attacks. We need to talk about schools, crumbling pensions. You know, we've got a $9.6 billion budget. We're not talking about that when we're getting into this. So one of the things that I want to do when I'm here is I want to elevate the discussion. I want to inspire people. These people came here to hear our ideas, not to see a fight. We can go fight somewhere else, not here.
1: Yeah, that's the moderator's fault. That was Gilbert, the guy. We invited him. The moderate party at the time.
10: That's what I'm trying to do. I've got a list of things that I want to talk about. I'm not going to get in the mud. I'm not going to roll around. And I'm not going to let you steamroller me. So here I am. Let's roll.
1: Yeah, you've also finished in like ninth place in a four-way race. That's okay. By the way, instructing the moderator how to do the job. Okay. How far did that get you?
4: Gina and Fung did attack each other in that debate. That was pretty good.
1: That was pretty good.
11: And I want to jump on what Bill said on one moment when he talked about tourism. Who can ever forget that failed cooler and warmer program? The show. 550,000 of your taxpayer dollars wasted. That is not true.
12: That was a mistake. Clearly a mistake. We learned from it. Right. But let me tell you this, James.
11: Hold on. Talk about mistakes, Governor. I will go down the litany of mistakes at DCYF.
12: Let's go down DHS.
11: Can't do that now. Hold on. About all the mistakes that
1: Hold on.
11: We cannot afford another 4 more years of your mistakes.
1: Ooh.
4: Wow.
1: Apparently we can. Apparently we did. Oh, it was only 2 more years after that.
4: Yeah.
1: Since she bailed out. Remember Raimunda, she got so indignant. It was a Christmas interview.
4: Yeah.
1: Are you on the list? Are you leaving us? Are you going to work for Biden? Oh, what a scowl on her face. I'm not answering things like that anymore. Yeah, we go. All right, anyway, listen, hopefully it's as exciting as it was tonight as it was back then, because we got the main event. Folks, that's not all, folks. Block, the independent, and Aaron Gukian, as far as we know, is still in the debate. Despite pressure for him to get out and give his support to Block.
4: So, by the way, this is a good story. I got context on Bartholomew's tweet yesterday, where he talked about the strategic guy.
1: Yeah, we'll set it up.
4: Aaron Gukian's in for an interview with
1: Dan York. Gukian came into the studio with York.
4: Yeah.
1: And he had a guy with him, some guy out of Washington, like an advisor.
4: Yes.
1: And then the guy supposedly told Dan York in the hallway, I'm here to make the peace between Aaron and Block.
4: Right.
1: Like cut the deal or something like that.
4: Right.
1: And then Gukian said, that's absolutely not true. Contradicting this supposed thing the guy said to York. Go ahead. What's the context?
4: So Bill tried to get a name out of this guy. The guy identified himself as a ghost. He goes, I'm a ghost. You don't need to know my name.
1: Is he Sue Kim?
4: So then he also told, apparently, Bartholomew in York that the deal is not to make the peace between Block and Gukian so Gukian can drop out. The deal is to make the peace between Block and Gukian so Block can drop out.
1: Oh, okay. Oh, that's the strategy. Right, yeah, we're going to do that. Okay.
4: So apparently this guy's roaming around. You might see him tonight.
1: Maybe he's there.
4: Supposedly.
1: Security.
4: Supposedly, security. This guy has Gukian spooked, okay? Yeah. Gukian wants nothing to do with this guy, but this guy's forced upon Gukian.
1: But you said the guy's going around with Gukian.
4: No, he followed Gukian into the studio. So this is the way the story was told to me. I'm only relaying the information of how it was told to me. The guy found his way into WPRO by following Gukian into WPRO.
1: Does Holly know about this?
4: It's being handled.
1: Okay. Go ahead. So the guy came with Gukian. We probably thought he's with Gukian.
4: He just walked in behind Gukian.
1: He walks in behind Gukian.
4: And he's wandering around the WPRO studios in our building as the interview is going on.
1: And we thought he was with Gukian?
4: Right. And Gukian wanted nothing to do with him.
1: What did he tell York?
4: He told York.
1: According to the secondhand account of this from Bartholomew.
4: According to Bartholomew, from what he told York, and they said talked about it on the radio, he's up here to make the peace between Block and Gukian. But the deal is to get Gukian to get Block to drop out of the race.
1: So, okay. This guy's got to be an out-of-stater.
4: He's a D.C. guy. He is.
1: The intrigue. He's like the Kremlin over here.
4: But he.

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6: Both sides of 95 still pretty jammed up trying to get onto 195 east. Southbound is also mostly under the speed limit from the Pawtucket S-curves into downtown. Northbound gets heavy past the Jefferson Boulevard on-ramp. The brake lights start around the Thurber's curve. 195 westbound stop and go over the state line out past Broadway. Eastbound slow from 95 to the Washington Bridge. 138 eastbound got a crash being cleared just past midspan on the Newport Bridge. Traffic is backed up almost all the way through Jamestown. I'm Robin Murphy with your Right Now Traffic.
7: From the Seascape Lawn Care Weather Center.
8: Mostly sunny today, breezy this afternoon, high 66. Clear early tonight, then partly cloudy later tonight. And milder than last night, though 55. Intervals of clouds and sun tomorrow with a stray shower, mainly in the morning. It'll become breezy and warmer, tomorrow's high 75. With WPRO's exclusive AccuWeather, I'm meteorologist Joe Lundberg.
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4: If you've ever tried meditation and given up because your mind wouldn't stop wandering, this one is for you. New research suggests that if you can hang in there for just a few minutes, real changes do start happening in your brain. Scientists at Harvard hooked people up to brain monitors while they meditated, and within about 2 minutes, they saw brain waves shift toward a state of calm, focused alertness, with the effect peaking around the 7-minute mark. Now here's the encouraging part. One of the researchers said around that 7th minute, if you just keep gently returning to your breath, the focus starts to happen on its own. The two most common excuses, I don't have time, or I can't quiet my mind, might not hold up anymore. So if you're just starting out meditation, maybe try a free guided one, and then give it a few weeks to become a real habit. I'm Dr. Sanjay Gupta, helping you live a better life.
5: Fill out the form and take the lead.

0: did the day go?
1: It's already 9 o'clock. Where the hell did this day go? I love it.
0: Where did the day go? You know what? I got a text pulled up. You're right. It's 8:56. Who's filling in for Tara today?
1: Colonel O'Donnell's
0: today. Colonel O'Donnell!
1: So, yeah.
0: He had the big interviews yesterday.
2: Yeah, he did. Yeah,
0: you know, the Colonel's working on a new book. And I'm in the book. Because the Colonel's going to tell a story where I almost got shot by the Colonel. This is back at the state police barracks a long, long time ago. Good story. I'm glad it ended on a high note, though.
1: Yeah.
0: As opposed to the opposite. All right, Tom, do we miss anything? We got everything covered over here today?
3: Gene, Tom, the Guck here. Wanted to get to you a little early today. If one of you could just take a quick run over and give me a jump start, I'd really appreciate that. Otherwise, I'll have to utilize modern technology to dial in this evening.
0: Now we got Gukian impersonators out there. This is what it's come to.
1: Let's see.
0: You know what started off the aggravation today was this guy with the ice cream shop in Blackstone, Massachusetts.
1: You're wrong.
0: Yeah, I'm not wrong. I'm right. You watch. I'll see. This guy's mad that some people are nasty to his young staff.
1: Yeah.
0: Which comes with being in the retail restaurant ice cream business. You're going to get some people who are going to be a little nasty to your staff. But he posted on Facebook, stop doing this, otherwise don't come to my ice cream shop. And because it's such an oddball reaction, the New York Post picked it up, and now the news stations are hunting this guy down. Did some of them get him yesterday?
1: Well, they didn't get him, but they got customers at this Blackstone ice cream spot in Massachusetts.
4: It was posted Sunday night on the page for Cold Stuff Ice Cream. It reads in part, stop yelling at my employees. They are children. They are going to make mistakes. It's ice cream, for crying out loud. Followed up by, we don't care if you don't come back. We prefer it that way.
1: Good.
4: Well, the co-owners are brothers who tell us they had enough after a customer was unkind and disrespectful to a 16-year-old worker over a 25-cent price discrepancy.
5: Because when a 16-year-old looks at you with, like, puppy dog eyes and is just like, did I really screw up that bad for somebody to treat me like that? And it's like, no, this is ice cream.
0: Yeah, listen, it's business. People are going to be nasty.
1: Okay? Yeah, and if
0: that's part of life. Grow up.
1: If it was your door today, you saw this. If it was Natalie, if it was Alexandria.
0: You're using an extreme example.
1: No, I'm not. I'm personalizing it.
0: Yeah, a guy says, hey, I wanted the chocolate Jimmy's, not the colored ones. Pay attention, kid. Get the headphones out of your ears. That comes with life.
1: Okay, but you know, maybe the kid didn't have the headphones in the ears, and maybe they're a little stressed and overwhelmed.
0: And maybe this and maybe that, and maybe it's part of life. You're working serving ice cream. Pay attention.
1: Yeah, but you know what?
0: Need your boss to say, don't come here. Be not. Listen, that's part of life. What the hell? You work in broadcasting. Don't you know this by now?
1: Maybe people are savages and don't know how to talk to
0: people. Maybe people are. Maybe they've always been. It's retail.
1: And maybe it's getting worse.
0: No, it's not getting worse.
1: Yes, people are more entitled today. All right. Well, you know what? Talk about it today on Geno Scripts.
0: To be continued. I'll talk about it on Geno Script.
1: Okay, you know what? Invite me down to the vets. I'll come down and debate you on TV.
0: Yeah, okay. Right. It's coming up on 9 o'clock. All right, I'll see you for the debate, 7 o'clock tonight, live on the NBC 10. We'll recap it tomorrow morning right here on WPRO. Ciao for now. Hey, take the headphones out of your ears. Pay attention.
1: No,
0: I want a chocolate Jimmy's, not colored, will you? Come on.
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1: You're on my side with this, right?
2: Yeah.
1: Thank you. That's all I need to hear.
2: Yeah, that's all. Well, you're dropping the Natalie bomb on him, though, huh?
1: If he sees his daughter getting yelled at and it's her first job, he's going to go over there and say something and say, get the hell out of here.
2: Yeah, of course he will.
1: Ridiculous.
2: I tell you, he's got a long day today. We'll be watching, huh? Got the lieutenant governor.
1: Yeah, it'll be good.
2: Debates. Ooh,
1: it'll be good. Day. I'm excited for this tonight.
2: We are indeed. Tom will see a little bit later from the Rye-High Home Improvement Specialist News Center. This is the WPR News at 9 o'clock. Got a new tropical storm out there on the Gulf. Isaias is forecast to become the first hurricane of a very quiet Atlantic season, as ABC's Jim Ryan reports this morning from Dallas.
8: Overnight, Tropical Depression 9 crossed the wind speed threshold to become Tropical Storm Isaias.
6: Forecasters expect it to strengthen further as it moves north through the Gulf toward the Florida Panhandle.
8: Be prepared. Don't let this catch you.
6: Travis Tompkins is an emergency response manager in Escambia County and is urging residents to
8: talk to your neighbors, look out for them, because they might be the ones helping you.
6: The current forecast has EIS crossing the Florida-Alabama border early Saturday morning as a Category 2 hurricane. Jim Ryan, ABC News.
2: And remnants of that storm expected to move up the East Coast, deliver a steady rain here in southern New England. Columbus Day on Monday. President says he'll be ringing up Vladimir Putin, with calls growing for the Russians to be more forthcoming. Concerns the plague has escaped a lab in Siberia.
9: The World Health Organization saying Russian authorities claim she died from severe pneumonia, not plague. The WHO asking Russia for more information about the cause of the severe pneumonia. And media reports of a second employee with pneumonia of undetermined cause.
2: ABC's Elizabeth Schultz is in Washington. Here at home, East Providence police investigating a serious crash. It happened at Broadway and King Philip Streets. This was early this morning. Significant damage done to that vehicle in a single car crash. Boston's Channel 5 is reporting on a travel nightmare that occurred on Tuesday. A flight from San Juan to Boston ended up in a travel odyssey. That usually takes about 4 hours. They diverted to Bermuda for a medical emergency, according to WCVB. The crew timed out. Passengers had to overnight on the island. And then there was an hours-long delay at Logan because most passengers didn't have passports. They were flying, after all, San Juan to Boston. That was a four-hour trip that took 30 hours at the end. Stanley Kubrick's personal archive is going up for auction. This includes the axe used by Jack Nicholson in The Shining, a prop infant from 2001 Space Odyssey. Also, as well, the twin girls' dresses from The Shining and costumes from the movie Eyes Wide Shut. Coming up, as the WPRO news continues, traffic updates on the way, the AccuWeather forecast. That's coming up as well. Tara Granahan's program is up next. WPRO News Time is 9:03.
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17: Got a crash 195 westbound before the Washington Bridge left shoulder. So that left lane is a little bit tight. Traffic was already a stop and go ride getting over the state line all the way through East Providence. Eastbound slow from 95 to the Washington Bridge work zone. 95 southbound still mostly under the speed limit from the Pawtucket S curves into downtown. Northbound heavy past the zoo. Both sides backed up on the ramps to 195 east. Crash being cleared 138 eastbound just past mid span on the Newport Bridge. Traffic is backed up right through Jamestown. I'm Robin Murphy with with your right now traffic.
2: It's a slow go to Newport again, right? Got that construction there and a crash on the bridge. Yikes. 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Here's meteorologist Joe Lundberg now with the WPRO AccuWeather forecast.
12: Mostly sunny today, breezy this afternoon, high 66. Clear early tonight, then partly cloudy later tonight, and milder than last night, though 55. Intervals of clouds and sun tomorrow with a stray shower, mainly in the morning. It'll become breezy and warmer, tomorrow's high 75. With WPRO's exclusive AccuWeather, I'm meteorologist Joe Lundberg.
2: Right, Joe, a little frost on the pumpkin across interior Rhode Island this morning. Our temperatures bounce back a little bit to the lower 40s in Providence. Current temperature, 43 degrees. I'm Bill Haberman, WPRO News. 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

0: Good morning. This is Steve O'Donnell filling in again for Tara Granahan. Welcome. Hopefully they'll listen to the three gubernatorial candidates speak about why they think they'd be the best candidates to represent the state of Rhode Island as the governor. And hopefully people tune in to Gene Vellisenti's debates this evening as that continues in the process, as well as all the others vying for general offices. On today's show, we have a different amount of guests, starting off with a lot of people that you will know. This morning, I'm going to be talking to Mike Montecarvo. He's going to be talking about street stories, some of the famous ones, including his most recent honor flights. At 9:30, we'll be talking to Michelle Larenger. She's the executive director of Day One. We're going to have a conversation about the Cornell University sexual assault that is going to be in the news for a long period of time, as well as locally. We had four students at a local high school arrested for sexual assault. And that conversation, after 10, we're going to be talking about grandparents. Conversations with anyone who'd like to call in. Again, the call lines are open all day at 438-9776. At 10:30, we're going to deviate a little bit and talk with a retired sergeant from West Warwick Police Department, Peter Apollonia, talking about undercover sting operations. And followed up with that with Mike Stanton, from former Providence Journal journalist and author, about a new book that is coming out that Gene just talked about, that Gene will be talked about. Those that don't know, Gene had something to do with an undercover operation years ago when he came into this market. We'll be discussing that. And we'll close out 11:30 with our former Congressman James Langevin, talking about Cybersecurity Month and things related to cyber, especially with the actors across the country. Even the FBI is subject to getting hacked at times. So keeping that stuff in mind, and we can listen through. From the CCONC Supply Hotline, I want to welcome Mike Montecarvo to the Tara Granahan Show. Mike, good morning.
1: Good morning, Colonel. Thank you for having me on.
0: You're a night owl, so when do you sleep, by the way?
1: I get asked that question all the time. I usually get to bed about 2 in the morning and up by 7, 8 o'clock.
0: So listeners that know Mike, you know Mike's a co-anchor at WPRI-TV, but also Mike's an adjunct at Bryant. Talk quickly about the class that you have, and I know you've had some outstanding students up there, but all can decide. Talk about how that helps a younger generation learn about the business.
1: Yeah, that student's last name was O'Donnell, too. I wonder who that was.
0: He's straight A's, I heard.
1: He was a good kid. I've been teaching Colonel for 30 years. I started in New England Tech in the last 25 at Bryant. I told the story at a big event they had on Friday night. I went to speak to the department chair's class. And at the end of the class was Stanley Barron. He said, "You want to go for a coffee?" And I said, "Sure." And he offered me a job right there. Really didn't have any teaching degree, and I've been doing this for 25 years. So I teach a podcasting class, and I teach a TV class that helps kids learn how to interview people, whether it's athletes. And I get a lot of athletes in my class, whether it's athletes or politicians, that kind of thing. So I enjoy it. The kids are great at Bryant. It's a great atmosphere to be in.
0: No, I've been there. One, it's impressive, the technology you have there, but the speaking skills, I think, are super important, that sometimes they get missed in the current educational environment where they got to know how to speak in public. The class I teach, they have to do two presentations in front of the class twice. Business attire, I kind of stole your model, having the students talk about whatever the topic may be and push it out there. It makes them, takes them a little bit out of their comfort zone, and they talk about making things difficult for the students, and I don't mean that in a bad way, making it hard so when they get tested a little bit, the hard makes it easier. So
1: a lot of the kids in my class are not even, so if you have 20 kids, maybe 10, 12 are communications majors. The others are management majors, marketing. They're taking the class because they're shy. They're not used to interviewing people, interacting with people, so the class helps them come out of their show.
0: Yeah, yes, I agree. In every profession, communication's key. Especially now, you know, just young people coming out, they're super bright, but they learned it differently than we've learned. It's just a different way of coming up, social media, the access they have to everything. So to be able to communicate, voice commands, looking in people's eyes, those things are going to matter. Interviews, one of my young players just switched jobs, and I talked to the company that was hiring him, And I explained, you remember, probably Ryan Dobrinsky, he's a Bryant student. Full package, academically, athletically, socially, and he knows how to communicate. And that's one thing they mentioned. He's, you know, in his early 20s, that he looked him in the eye. He spoke to him. A lot has to do with his education. It also has a lot to do with, you know, how he was brought up, too. So good for you. I'm glad you're doing it. And I know you have a lot of fun at it.
1: Thank you. Yeah, it's very enjoyable.
0: I wanted to talk to you about Honor Flight. It never gets old, honestly, Mike, when you hear about it. You see it, these stories about media, firefighters, whoever else is helping, political people that, you know, help these veterans get recognized, and looking at their face every time you do it. And I've interviewed a couple politicians about this, and looking at your face when you do it. You're on your game when you talk to everybody in these street stories, but you seem to be more on your game when you're with this group. Explain it to the listeners, please.
1: Well, you know, I never served. Question I get asked the most is, what is your favorite story that you've told? And it's been, we're going on 46 years now between radio and TV. And I can't really pinpoint a favorite story, but the ones I really like the most, human interest stories, but veteran stories, first responders, police, fire, I never did that. I was never approached, Colonel, way back when, about going into the military. So when I had this opportunity, a platform, first in radio and then in TV, to tell their stories, you know, I jumped on it. And I had been following Honor Flight, and Honor Flight is where they take veterans from Rhode Island, Massachusetts, but basically Rhode Island, to Washington to see the memorials dedicated to their service. And I'd seen that, and it was a story I always wanted to do. So I approached our news director, Karen Resendiz, whose dad was a Navy veteran. She actually grew up on the base. She was all in on it. That was my first one, was 2018. I'm going on four. 2018, all female honor flight, the first one after COVID, and I won in 2023. And every story is different. And when a family member comes up to you after or emails you and says, my dad never told us the story he told you on TV. And my response is, it's not because he probably didn't want to, it was the moment. You can go to Washington and see the memorials, but when you're going with fellow veterans, it's different. And what George Farrell and his entire team, what they do for these veterans, it's absolutely incredible. He's phenomenal in putting this together. He's put the veterans first, whether they're in a wheelchair or not. It's a way to tell their story. And I hear all of them are heroes, and I just love telling those stories. We've done a lot of veteran stories on Street Stories.
0: Well, that's been segues into Street Stories. I know you have a lot. Again, this one is pretty cool. Talk about Judge LaFazio, and I'll just talk briefly about that is an iconic position, iconic person that's leaving the bench. It's unfortunate she's leaving. Obviously, it's time for her to go and that. But the time that she put into the courts and the difference that she's made, and if Judge, if you're listening, it's an incredible legacy that you've left. Or hopefully, when the governor makes a pick, there are six nominees for those positions. And sometimes, as somebody with my background or somebody that's understands politics, that it, some of the people that make it into that final six is just incredible. And I don't mean it a good way. I just don't understand how they get picked and how they come out. I do understand the political piece that, you know, this one helps that one, but we need to make sure that those courts have people like Judge LaFazio in those positions. And so hopefully the governor and those who decide to pick can see through, you know, whatever the candidates are and pick the best one, because the people of Rhode Island want to trust that process. So they want to be able to trust that it works. It didn't work in the past. They set up a judicial commission. And so hopefully... my point is, we drew that. So you talk to me about Judge LaFazio and her legacy that she's leaving.
1: Yep. So that's actually, that's the story is tomorrow at 6 o'clock. That's not a street story. They reached out to me. So I met Judge LaFazio once. Where? At an honor flight. She sponsored an honor flight dedicated to her late dad. And I met her there, and I met her at the airport the next, the couple of weeks later. I met her they do a meet and greet a couple of weeks before they go. And then I hadn't seen her again, and Judge Ferrari reached out to me and said that she wants to do one interview, and she'd like to do it with you. So I sat down with her, and she's had an incredible career. She was private practice, and you'll see this in the story tomorrow night at 6, private practice, 22 years, She became a judge. She was first appointed by Governor Allman and then elevated to chief judge. And really, she has a love for veterans. Obviously, I mentioned her dad. She set up the first veterans treatment court, first mental health treatment court. So she was not only the first female, but she was a groundbreaker on so many levels. And you'll see that in the piece. I did say to her, when did you know it was time to retire? And I mentioned you. I said, Colonel O'Donnell told me he knew when it was time to retire from the state police. I said, did you know? And she said, yes. So that's all. And by the way, we did a podcast with her, too. So once the story airs at 6 o'clock, you can see a 30-minute conversation with her on the 12 Plus TV app and WPLI.com. That drops tomorrow, too.
0: Well, those who don't know are just an incredible student of leadership, calm, guided, professional. It's amazing to watch her operate and change the court. You know, a part of the those positions that, you know, always leave it better. Everyone says leave it better than you found it. No question about that. Back to the system that we'll pick. You know, I think six of the candidates, five of them are associate judges and one is not. And so, you know, hopefully some time and grade in that system works, and the people that are in the trenches that work, that do the hard work in the court, that have aspired to the type of leadership, you know, get those selections. So back on Joseph Lafazi, if you are listening, Jeannie, one of the best to ever serve. There's a lot of history to that district court that is well respected by every practitioner that comes in there, law enforcement professionals. I talk to police officers who spend a lot of their time in district court that have had some contact with her. And if it's not direct contact, it's, to your point, indirect contact, how the court runs and operates is a tribute to her. So appreciate that, Mike. And one more time, when is it going to air?
1: So the Judge Lafazia story is Thursday night at 6 on WPRI 12. And then right after that, the 30-minute podcast drops on 12 Plus.
0: And quickly, before we take a break, just tell me how you came about to taking over the street stories. And, you know, it's not like that you found your passion. I think you found your passion 40 years ago, but, you know, you seem like another bounce in your step doing street stories.
1: Well, Johnny Vallela, the chief videographer, he and I have done countless stories together. We've worked together ever since I got to Channel 12, which is probably 24 years. So we had chemistry going on. Walt Buteau was leaving. He was going down to Florida. This is about six, seven years ago. Johnny called me right away. He goes, I want to work with you in telling a story. So I jumped on that opportunity. By the way, Colonel, I mean, you see the stories on TV. Johnny is a driving force. I mean, he's incredibly talented. I know you've worked with him. He's incredibly talented. He knows how to tell a story through the lens.
0: He should have been a cop. He's a great surveillance guy.
1: Oh, my God. He picks up. We'll be at a story. We were at the Vietnam War Memorial, and I was talking to somebody. He just notices things. He noticed a veteran get out of the wheelchair, Korean War veteran, lean up against the Vietnam War wall and start crying. And that video was unbelievable. And that's Johnny. You just know. So it's a team. It's not me. It's a team. And Walt left, and we've been doing this 6 or 7 years. We won 2 Emmys a few months ago. So we're going to keep doing it.
0: Mike, we'll be right back with Mike Montecarvo after a quick break.
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0: Welcome back to the Tara Granahan Show. Steve O'Donnell filling in for Tara. I am on the phone with Mike Montecavo, a co-anchor WPRI TV, those who don't know him. Mike, we're talking about the On a Flight, Joseph Fazio story that's coming up. Let's talk about your next story. I think you told me that you're preparing to do, is it a street story on Fit to Serve?
1: It's a street story. You know, last week we did Gary Sinise, the actor who went to the naval base in Newport. He performs a free concert for all the military with his band. So this week, Johnny and I, all right, we got to come up with another big one. And this one is something we've been working on for a while. Colonel Kevin Barry, as obviously you know him, the retired deputy superintendent of the state police, he's got Fit to Serve, where basically, long story short, he's working people out, getting them into shape so they can go to the police academy, hopefully pass the police academy and become an officer. Months ago, he mentioned this kid, Devin Itzkowitz, 330 pounds, and it was a dream to be a police officer. Well, he's not 330 anymore. He's a police officer in Burrillville, and Devin tells his emotional story about why he wanted to be a police officer and what motivated him to lose all that weight. And we go to the gym, and Colonel Barry works him out. I mean, I couldn't do it. Works him out pretty good. And you'll see Devin's story. And it just to see in his eyes why he wanted to be a police officer and why he wanted to serve and help people and to lose all that weight and to get himself into shape, it's incredible. So so hats off to Devin. He's in Burrillville now. So that story is Friday at 6.
0: Well, as you know, I know him. I obviously get super well in his program. And his program is state-of-the-art. And he's taken it to the colleges. He's got a collaboration with CCRI. With students, they just graduated a class about, I think, 10 or 12 students. I was there at the graduation. And to your point, to see the look in their eyes and the I wouldn't say the fails we have in law enforcement, but what happens is people aren't prepared when they go into these testing process for law enforcement. And when they do pass, a lot of them just hit the bare minimums to pass, and not really understanding when you increase stress level, your physical performance subsides. Same thing happens in law enforcement when you're on the street. If you're not physically fit, your performance can subside. If you have to chase somebody, or you have to use physical force or command presence, whatever it may be, they're just not prepared for it. And there's no way of preparing them as much as you can tell them. You can send them emails. You can send them letters. I'll give you an example, Mike. We will put out messages to all the recruits in the state police that this is what is expected of you. You need to be prepared for it. When they know they're coming to the academy. And historically, over time, you know, 50, 30% would drop out. So now, when the police do the testing that Kevin Barry does, they don't want the people to fail. The whole idea is to help them get better at it. So Kevin is filling this void with Fit to Serve, where he's finding these young people that want to go into public safety, public service, and then explaining to them the physical part of it, the mental part of it, and then, you know, the dressing part of it, how to carry yourself. But in addition, he's providing that training. So that example of that young man losing weight, he motivates them, explains to them. And so you get a better finished product by what he's performing. And I think it should go national, where, you know, somebody out there training these individuals to get prepared for a law enforcement lifestyle, because, you know, you got to be stressed. It's a stressful situation. So is that what you saw in the eyes of this young man?
1: Yeah, and he failed. What did Denzel Washington once said? To fail forward. And that's Devin. You know, he failed at the beginning. You know, he didn't pass the first test, but he didn't give up. A lot of people would have given up, and he just kept going. And the other thing, too, is, you know, when you have someone like Colonel Barry, like, inspiring you and motivating you and Jay and everybody else to have that Fit to Serve, it helps. And that's what Devin said. He there were days that he thought he'd quit. You know, he'd be tired. His body hurts. But he didn't want to quit because they inspired him. It's a great story. Great story of, you know, overcoming obstacles, too. And you'll see it Friday.
0: Yeah, Mike, there's a lot of other examples. There was, I think, a specific one, because I got about 30 seconds to go before news. But this young man couldn't swim, and he always failed a swim test. And so Kevin took him to a YMCA and trained him how to breathe properly and taught him how to swim. It wasn't really difficult, but someone that was not comfortable around water, Kevin took him, and that person ended up passing his swim test. He made it to the academy and made it through the swim part, and now is an active police officer. There's a lot of great stories about that in the public domain. So, Mike, we appreciate, as always, you coming on and passing on your stories, and good luck at the stories the rest of the week.
1: All right. Thanks, Colonel. Thanks for the opportunity.
0: All right, Mike, good talking to you. It's 10:30. It's that time. We'll be right back after Bill Hodman's news update.
12: Hey, Colonel, good morning. It's good to be on after Mike Montecavo. He knows his news, sir, no doubt. The Pine Nut Colonel is going back up on Federal Hill in the arch there over Atwell's Avenue. La Pigna returns just a couple of days to the Columbus Festival there. It's part of a larger rehabilitation for the historic arch. East Providence police investigating a serious crash in the night. It was a single car wreck Broadway at King Philip early this morning. First hurricane in the quiet hurricane season appears headed to the Gulf Coast. Tropical storm Isaias was born. Forecast ultimately to bring a steady rain to Southern New England Sunday night into Monday. No cause of death listed for Freddie Jackson. The R&B star hit it big in the 1980s, notably the song You Are My Lady. He had battled kidney-related issues over the last several years. Freddie Jackson gone at the age of 70. WPR News time is 9:31.
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14: Crash has been cleared. 195 westbound before the Washington Bridge. Still stop and go past exit 1 heading through East Providence, but it's starting to ease up. Eastbound slow between 95 and the Washington Bridge. Both sides of 95, still some pretty heavy volume heading into and through downtown Providence. Crews are working to clear a crash. 138 eastbound on the Newport Bridge just past midspan. Traffic is backed up around the Big Bend on Jamestown. 138 eastbound, left lanes closed for work.
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1: When the Patriots make a play, somebody rises above the rest. 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
3: Good morning again and welcome back to the Tara Granahan Show. Steve O'Donnell filling for Tara. Mike Montecarlo, appreciate you coming in. This morning I have in studio with me, I have Michelle Larenger. She's the executive director. I hope I said that correctly, Michelle.
4: Close.
3: And she's the executive director day one. I asked her to come on. I talked to Deb DeBeer last night and trying to get some perspective on day one and the advocates for sexual assaults based on what's happening nationally with the exposing of a different culture, this crazy culture. As we have a television in front of us, we look at probably every another minute, you're going to see something about what happened at Cornell, the sexual assaults, the allegations that are here. And then one of the things that kind of moved me when I talked to Michelle through emails last night was this happened here about a week or 2 weeks ago. We had Hope High School students charged with first-degree sexual assault. To me, as I told you earlier, Michelle, it was stunning that what I would have heard typically would be some type of sexual assault, be a second or third-degree sexual assault. Not like any sexual assault is good, but a first-degree is a penetration, which is a scary proposition anywhere, never mind a high school campus. So let's talk to listeners, and I do want you to delve into the training piece, you know, to educate those on how prevalent this actually really is in society and how we really got to pay attention and change cultures or address those cultures.
4: Absolutely. Well, thank you so much, Steve. It's a pleasure to be here because these are opportunities for us to really address some solutions. It certainly is not an overnight thing that we can do, but talking about this uncomfortable subject is really part of a primary way of intervening with an uncomfortable subject. A little bit about day one. We've been around for 53 years, and I have the honor and responsibility of leading the organization for the last 3 years. My history goes back way too many years in victim services, child welfare, too many years to talk to, but I have the honor of leading this amazing organization that provides both direct response system services to both children, youth, and adults. We call that our reactive services. Something's already happened, and we have the Children's Advocacy Center model, which is the national best practice response model for kids impacted by sexual abuse or who witness violence, severe physical abuse, and child exploitation and trafficking. We serve as Rhode Island's Rape Crisis and Trauma Response Center. We're the agency that for 53 years has gotten up 24/7, 365 to go support victims and survivors at the hospitals or the police departments, whether it be a holiday or whether it be at 10 o'clock in the morning. Our hope is that our prevention and community education program will put our reactive service delivery programs out of business. And as you can see from the headlines about Cornell University, about Hope High School, and the numbers that we are serving each and every year, it's a tall order to have our prevention education program put our reactive service delivery out of business. But that's our goal. That's what keeps us going every single day. And then lastly, I would just add that Day One also has the honor of serving as the State Sexual Assault Coalition and the state chapter of Children's Advocacy Center. So that's really our macro work and our dealing with the ecosystem of victim and survivor services related to sexual and interpersonal violence.
3: This conversation is happening, I would guess, in a lot of homes. I had a conversation with my wife last night from her perspective. And we have three sons. They're all adults, older, in their 30s now with families. And one of the things she said, if one of our boys did something like these young men are being accused of. She said, I don't know if I could really deal with them. Mm. And that's a mother talking who would never waver on her children. And I said, you know, they're your sons. And she said, no, like allowing that behavior to go on to a young woman. And we don't have daughters, but I have a granddaughter. Mm-hmm. And I think I told you earlier, my daughter-in-law is constantly communicating with her daughter, who's five, about this topic. And I used to think that's crazy because she's a 4 or 5 year old girl, but she's got to know about her body. So talk about that program where it's my body, where you want to start teaching kids at a young age.
4: Absolutely. Education is the roadmap to prevention, right? And kudos to you and your family who have been having these conversations, but that's not the case with a lot or many families. And you increase the chances of in preventing this within your own family when you're talking early and often about body safety, about body autonomy, about consent. And you say, you know, when you say consent, well, guess how you teach consent with a 2, 3, or 4 year old? If they have trepidation to go hug even their grandparent, don't force them, right? They get to be in charge of whether they want to hug that family member or not, right? And those are the ways where you have to start really early and often in having these conversations, having proper names for all your body parts, right? We don't ever refer to our hair or our hand or our fingers or our knee as anything other than what they're called physiologically, biologically, but our uncomfortability about talking around those body parts that are used to urinate, move your bowels, or to engage in appropriate relationships is something that is not comfortable for a lot of people. And we have to get more comfortable as individuals, as families, and in the smaller systems, and then as a society at whole, of being able to have healthy conversations about healthy relationships, building respect from the very beginning. Consent is not just yes or no. It's really about respect. And this is where these things are formative in the very early years, like you and your wife and is happening with your grandchildren, Steve. This is really, really important. At day one, we have a whole myriad of training and education programs that are curtailed for developmentally appropriate audiences, whether it be elementary school, middle school, high school, caregivers and professionals. And we even have a training series called Your Voice, Your View that is a 4-part series that is a training that we provide to, again, developmentally appropriate, whether it be middle schoolers or high schoolers, really informing them around body autonomy, consent, bystander intervention, right? How are you as a high school student or as a middle schooler going to be comfortable with intervening when you know something
3: that
4: is
3: happening?
4: Can you hold
3: that thought? Bystander intervention. I want to go back to, we talked about kids and the comfort level if they didn't want to hug you. As a parent or as an in-law or as an uncle or as an aunt, you may think that would be odd. Why wouldn't you, she didn't want to hug me. But explain why. You and I have talked offline a little bit about the victims or the suspects in a lot of sexual assaults unknown to the victims.
4: That's right. That whole notion of kind of stranger danger, and while it occurs, it is very, very rare. We know a lot about, particularly around childhood sexual abuse, but some of this translates also into sexual violence in adults, is that generally the victim or survivor knows their perpetrator, knows their aggressor, and particularly in childhood sexual abuse, more than 90% of perpetrators are known, loved, and trusted by the family, right? There's all this grooming that happens, and there are really strong warning signs around grooming. And this is uncomfortable, but it is so important, right, to say, if you don't want to go hug a family member, don't force your child to. There may be nothing about it and just the child is not ready, or there may be something about it and there may be some that may be an indicator of something that's just not right. And it will just make a parent or a caregiver be more hypervigilant around unsupervised time. I mean, we talk about caretaker choices. It is uncomfortable for families to say, be careful who you leave your children with, even your family members. But statistically, we know that more than 90% of abusers of childhood sexual abuse are known, loved, and trusted. And an example is, it doesn't have to be a family member. It could be someone in a position of authority, again, who is trusted by that child or by that family.
3: And I talked to you earlier that I'm a coach, and all the coaches in the interscholastically have to take this sexual assault training. And I've been in that business for law enforcement for 35 years, and you think you're pretty schooled on it, and you're not. And so I remember sitting down with my wife after watching the videos and listening to all these stories and statistics, factual things.
4: That's right.
3: And turn that back, and you have a conversation with your students about it. You know, male on male, female, and vice versa. There's a lot that goes into that, in paying attention to little things, locker room etiquette and things like that, as these kids develop from 14 to 18. So,
4: And I would say even starting these conversations at 14 is a little too late, right? Mm-hmm. Again, when I know someone has little children, I was always saying, use bath time as a normalized time to talk about, you know, singing head, shoulders, knees and toes, right? But then you can use that opportunity to normalize conversations about your private body parts as well, and teaching
3: talk
4: body
3: about that.
4: Autonomy.
3: You showed me I think My Body.
4: Yes.
3: Some
4: yes.
3: type of program that you
4: yep.
3: have?
4: Yeah. It's, again, we curtail or adapt all of our training to make sure that they're developmentally appropriate. My Body, My Bubble, My Rules, right? And 4, 5, 6, 7 year olds understand this language around my body, kind of what's within my space and my bubble, and how you get to make the rules about what can and cannot happen with your body. And again, it's a lot of education when you go to the doctor's office around who's a safe adult, who and what safe adults can and can't do to make sure that your body is okay, to make sure that our medical providers have access to providing really quality care for kids. So it's a really important ongoing conversation that needs to start early and needs to happen often.
3: And I interrupted you on bystander intervention. Mm-hmm. Talk about bystanders being involved. And I'll give an example. We have about a minute, then we'll break and come back. But we talked to the Providence College lacrosse team the other day, and we talked about this issue at Cornell. We talked about some of these young men having sisters and how they want to protect their sisters. And how, if you're a bystander, you see something, it's no different than Homeland Security. See something, say something, stopping that behavior before something happens, and the preventative piece.
4: Absolutely. I'm always taken by it.

0: behavior, bad choices made by folks that are perpetrating harm, it is so critically important for folks to say, this is not okay. That could not be more glaring in the Cornell University, where there's texting going around, and it was people joining in, knowing what was going on, and 50-something kids not stopping it. It's just unacceptable.
1: Not intervening and just being, I totally understand. But
0: correct.
1: We're gonna, quick break. We'll be back with Michelle from day one after quick break.
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3: WPRO.com. Oh, God. U.S. Olympians do it. 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
9: Welcome back to the Tara Granahan Show. Steve O'Donnell filling in for Tara. In studio with Michelle from day one. Closing out a conversation about all things sexual assaults, you know, on the front page everywhere you go, television. So you look up at the news in front of you, Cornell, the sexual assault allegations that happened up there. So I wanted to do our best to inform the public on anything related to the victimizing of anybody that's a victim of sexual assault. One thing that Michelle mentioned to me is one of the problems that develops with the younger people is the unfettered access to pornography. Whatever that may be, you know, the various forms of pornography that are out there and how they absorb that content and how do you prevent them from getting that? I guess you can't prevent them because they're masters at figuring out how to use their phones and the computers. But talk about how that has created a lot of issues on middle school campuses, grammar school, high schools, and then obviously now college.
3: Absolutely. Well, again... I don't know a middle schooler that doesn't have a cell phone that, again, is so, you know, the digital access to digital products now, be it an iPad, be it a tablet, be it a cell phone or the parents of their own, it gives you access to so much content on the World Wide Web, right? And it can do a lot of good. Cell phones can do a lot of good and help us get where we need to go, keep in touch with our families, but it also can do a lot of harm. I equate cell phones like fire, right? You can eat with fire, you can roast marshmallows, you can cook food, you sustain yourself, but fire can also be incredibly destructive and dangerous. And I equate cell phones like fire. If you choose to use it for good, it's amazing. And if you choose to use it for something that's destructive, what we see is this unfettered access to pornography. Anyone with a cell phone can do a quick Google search and have access to Pornhub with no issues. And that early exposure to this incredibly hypersexualized scenery, sometimes violent scenery, violent sexualized scenery, has an impact on brain development. And it creates a hypersexualized environment in general. I mean, just look at some of the commercials on television and what kids have access to around things like that don't promote things like, you know, consent, body autonomy, and those really important messages that we want to start at a very, very formative age. But it is really clear that the viewing of pornography, either seeing a parent watch it or having access to them, having access to it themselves, can create some real hypersexualized behaviors.
9: How about dress? And I don't mean dresses per se, how men and women, younger people dress. And I say that because I'm on a college campus and sometimes I just can't believe the clothing or lack thereof that people wear around campus. I know it's not their fault. It's how they operate. It's how they're brought up in that environment where it's their peers do the same thing.
3: Sure.
9: How do you police that?
3: I don't think you can, because some of that discussion about what people were wearing also to me is going down a path of victim blaming, right? That, oh, the pants were, you know, this goes back to the 1970s that actually created the organization of Day One, is that, oh, she was wearing jeans and the jeans were too tight. You know, what she was wearing was inviting. I mean, it's offensive, right? That, you know, making a choice to not, to not violate someone's bubble, making a choice to no, it doesn't matter what they're wearing. If no is no, and if you respect them, independent of how much skin or clothing you see.
9: Say that again, because we have about 20 seconds. Yeah. No is no. I think that's an important message to leave.
3: Correct. Correct. But before you get to no is no, again, I think we have to start at such a formative age around individual, family, and societal respect. Around body autonomy and consent. No is no is the last ditch effort. It is really, there's so much important work to do before that.
9: Michelle, for day one, thank you for coming in the studio to talk about such a critical and important topic.
3: Thank you so much for having me.
9: No, you're welcome. We'll be right back after Bill Hobbins' news update.
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5: From the Rye High Home Improvement Specialist News Center, this is the WPR News at 10 o'clock. Good morning. We would want to say better late than never, but not in this case. It looks like we're on track to get our first hurricane of the late arriving hurricane season. Here's ABC's Jim Ryan with more from Dallas.
10: With less than 72 hours to go before the anticipated landfall of what may be a Category 2 hurricane, government officials like Commissioner Steve Barry of Escambia County, Florida, are preparing for potential flooding.
11: We're trying to be as proactive as we can for problem areas to go and make sure that they have an overflow, that the overflow is open and clean, that any drains are cleared out.
10: The National Guard has been put on standby as Tropical Storm Isaias gathers strength in the Gulf. Jim Ryan, ABC News.
5: The storm's remnants expected to head up the East Coast and bring rain here to southern New England, they say, Sunday night into Monday, which is Columbus Day. The president says he'll be ringing up Vladimir Putin to find out what's going on at this lab in Siberia, with at least one researcher dead there.
12: The death of researcher Daria Shapilova last Friday has fueled speculation Russia could be modifying pathogens in the lab. Videos shared by local channels in Russia and circulating online appear to show at least one person in a hazmat suit in the region. It's not clear when the videos were recorded. Other videos suggest life largely going on as normal.
5: This is Elizabeth Schulze. East Providence police investigating a serious crash there. It was a single car wreck on North Broadway and Metacomet Avenue. 61-year-old Smithfield man is being held without bail, accused now in a 40-year cold case out of Newport. The murder of a 21-year-old Jamestown woman who was found sexually assaulted and strangled 40 years ago.
13: And on the night of her murder, May 18th to 19th, 1985, Hillary Halliwell had been at a gathering with friends in Newport and had left in the company of a heavily intoxicated man whom she knew and had offered to walk home.
5: Attorney General Peter Nerona. Finally, it's been a new turn in the saga surrounding Dolly Parton's nephew, who's apparently, they say, pretty determined, ABC Sophie Flay, not to be served with a lawsuit.
14: Parton's nephew, Brian Seaver, who previously served as her head of security, is now accused of barricading his home to avoid being served with a lawsuit from Parton's estate. Seaver was the family member who officially announced Parton's death in August. Parton's estate is suing him, accusing him of threatening lawyers, business partners, and employees. At one point, warning he could destroy the entire brand unless he was paid.
5: And that is the Chef's Girl, ABC's Sophie Flay reporting. Coming up as the WPRO news continues, traffic updates on the way, the AccuWeather forecast, that's coming up as well, and the Tara Granahan Show continues, the long arm of the law is rolling on. Colonel O'Donnell takes your phone calls next. WPR News Time is 10:03.
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24: 195 westbound, slow going before the East Shore Expressway overpass. Getting out past Broadway, the crash at the state line has been cleared. Eastbound, still under the speed limit, Toscano Street heading for the Washington Bridge. 95, not looking too bad. Definitely some busy spots, but no major delays between Warwick and Pawtucket. 138 eastbound, backed up getting through the work on the Jamestown Bridge. Looking much better eastbound, though, over the Newport Bridge at the moment. I'm Robin Murphy with your Right Now Traffic.
5: 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The WPRO AccuWeather forecast. Get a frosty start in places today. We'll bounce back with temperatures in the mid-60s under sunny skies. Increasing clouds, not nearly as cold tonight. Mid-50s is on the way. Again, that fall chill not going to stick. We'll get to the mid-70s tomorrow. It's like right around 70 degrees on Friday. We'll watch the remnants of that new tropical storm. It's getting a forecast to move up the coast, and we're going to steady rain in here. It looks like particularly Monday, Columbus Day. I know. I don't want to hear that on the hill. Across Rhode Island right now, temperatures are back into the upper 40s in Providence. Current temperature now 48 degrees. I'm Bill Haberman, WPR News. 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
9: Good morning and welcome back to the second hour of the Tara Granahan Show. Steve O'Donnell filling in for Tara. Michelle, thank you for coming in and talking to us about such a critical and important topic, especially what's happening at the local level and up in upstate New York. So conversation is important. I want to add that if you'd like to reach out to Day One, the website is dayoneri.org. That's dayoneri.org. And just request a trainee menu. If you look at it, it's incredible what they offer. And I mentioned earlier, as a coach, a high school coach here for the Interscholastic League, you have to go through sexual assault training. And again, I've been in the business, law enforcement, for 35 years, 10 in the private sector. And you learn more every day when you talk about topics like this. And I think it's important if you're a parent or a grandparent that has children or grandchildren to know when you need to start talking about this topic to them. It's incredible listening to the statistics about victims. With that said, changing topics a little bit at 10 o'clock. I talked yesterday about being a grandparent. And when you join that exclusive club, it's something that's pretty incredible, that what you get to share with others. And being a parent, it obviously has its rewards, but you're a parent, and you're always a parent. And I bang heads with my children all the time about, you didn't treat us this way, Dad, and because my three grandkids get treated a little bit differently. So the emotional support grandparents provide, that development, storytelling for young kids, helps build their vocabulary. It also boosts their emotional security, their resilience. There's so many different benefits, health benefits, and also benefits the parents. If you become a caregiver for a child, it saves your children money, which is really important when it's really difficult for them to make ends meet and buy a home and things like that, if you can do that. There's also grandparents that are parents that when I spent a lot of time in the private sector working in nonprofit, I was really surprised at how many grandparents are actually parents of children. They do everything day, night, round the clock. So such a cool topic, and I wanted to talk to people. So anybody wants to call and talk about their experience as a grandparent, I asked you to call 438-9776, 438-9776. So we'll start with Jim from Providence. Welcome to the Tara Granahan Show. You're on the Seekonk Supply Hotline.
0: Hi, Steve. Good morning. How are you doing?
9: I'm doing well. Talk to me about grandparenting. I know you. It's such a rewarding thing, and I just think it would touch a lot of different lives for people to talk about it openly on the air. So you're on.
0: Yeah, thanks. People used to talk to me all the time as, you know, you get a little older, your kids are getting older, and, some of my family and friends who have had grandkids would talk about what a wonderful experience it is. And I could tell you that my experience and my wife's experience is that it's exactly what people would say. It's just outstanding. It's a wonderful thing. It's a blessed experience. But I think that how our parents parented us and how we, you know, we parented our kids and how they grandparented are very different because they grew up in different eras. I mean, our parents grew up in, they were born in the early 20s and they went through, you know, the world wars and things of that nature. So they had a different perspective on, you know, and it's just a completely different era. Our kids, they're dealing with different things in taking care of their kids than we do. They have daycare. We really didn't have daycare growing up. You know, daycare was in the home. They've got daycare and the expenses associated with that, shuttling them around. We find that our kids, both who have kids, are so busy, you know, shuttling their kids because they need to move them around from daycare or to our activity, et cetera. When we grew up in an urban environment, and, you know, we would take a bike or walk wherever we were going, and we would, you know, walk a mile to a baseball field. And it just didn't, or bike to the baseball field, it just didn't happen, you know. So they're very, very busy shuttling kids around. And it's like what we observe is that they're stressed a lot, you know, too. So what we do is, you know, grandparents is aid with that. You know, we support them. You know, my wife babysits one day a week for one of our kids, and, you know, one of our kids lives far away in Mid-Atlantic States, and she goes down and visits and spends a week or so once a month with them and, you know, helps care for them and support them. But it's just a different life. It's a two-income family, too, usually. When we grew up, you know, we had one income. You know, my dad, and somehow or other he made ends meet with six kids. So it's just a completely different experience. So you look at it and see, you know, what can you do to help? And so you're more involved. At least our experience is that we're more involved. I think most grandparents or our peers are more involved in their kids' lives and kids' care and helping to support them than I think our parents were for us. Lastly, we really didn't have, you know, great, I'd say, you know, we didn't have grandparents. Our life was that we had my mom's side. We didn't know their parents. They were gone before we won. And my dad's side, we didn't have, except for a grandfather for about 10 years, we didn't have a grandmother, but we had great aunts. We had a couple of great aunts. We had a great uncle or two. And those were our examples of grandparenting, but they really weren't connected or involved in our lives that much. So I think the big difference is how involved I think we as grandparents are in our kids' lives compared to how our parents were involved in our kids' lives.
9: Well, as everybody grows up differently, so Jim, appreciate your time and calling in.
0: Oh, thanks, Steve. Thanks for letting me speak my mind. Thanks.
9: Glad to have you. Thanks, Jim. We have John calling in for Smithfield. John, welcome to the Tara Granahan Show.
2: Thank you for having us, Steve.
9: So one of the things that I want to talk about and you can elaborate on is the facial expressions when you see grandparents around their grandkids. Typically, you can tell their grandparents and the way they handle their kids. Obviously, they're older. But talk about your experiences with your grandchildren and just that sparkle in your eye and also the sparkle in their eye when they walk in the door and call you. What do they call you, John?
2: They call me Papa.
9: And your wife?
2: Papa John, and they call her Grandma.
9: Yeah.
2: Grandma Sue.
9: And what's better when they walk in the door and say Papa?
2: Absolutely nothing better than that, Steve. It just brings joy to my heart, brings joy to my wife's heart. they walk in the door in the morning because we drop them off at school and pick them up. And they walk in and first thing is Papa, and they come running to you and give you a big hug and a kiss on the cheek. And it just makes your day. It's just an unbelievable experience. It really, really is.
9: And the support services, when they see you, besides that emotional piece, the support services for your children, you know, husband, wives, where they get a break, so to speak, that you can take the time with them. I think it helps marriages that, you know, you get some time. I just remember when my kids were little, my wife was stressed sometimes to the max with the kids by herself. And her in-laws or her parents would really her parents took a lot of that burden away. Without that, you know, I think I wouldn't say the survivability of moms, but it takes a lot of the pressure off them having other people that can help out and do things and pick things up, and also the mental health of a mom and a dad. What are your thoughts on that?
2: I fully agree with what you're saying. I mean, it definitely relieves them of a lot of stress. It helps them out financially with daycare. My grandchildren never went to a daycare center. They came to our house, my wife and I's house, and she took care of them. Once I retired, it was, you know, both of us all hands on deck, and we enjoyed it. We thoroughly, thoroughly enjoyed it.
9: I think that's one of the perks that it's not just reducing the cost. Now, we talked earlier to a Jim who called in earlier. The cost of daycare and childcare is really incredible. It's a burden on families. And so having the opportunity to be able to be a caregiver and helping, and not just save them money, because I just think it's a labor of love being around kids. I think it puts more time into your life where the value, where you're around. And honestly, when my grandkids see me, two of them talk, and it's just something that's totally different. And the good news is, when they get crazy, they go home.
2: Exactly.
9: And everybody laughs when you say that, but I remember people telling me for years, when you have a grandchild, it's different, and you don't really know until you do it. And once you do it, you can't explain it more than you and I are saying that your mama, papa, whatever name they give you, and that's what they call you. And actually, my granddaughter called me Stephen the other day, and it sounded like my mother. And anytime my mom was mad at me, it would be Stephen. And my granddaughter called me Stephen the other day, and my wife and I both laughed because I was teasing her about something, and she caught me, and she's five. So how they humble you, and then, you know, they end up in school, and they make friends, and, you know, whatever influence you can have on them, it's just such a special experience. And so, again, anybody wants to call in and talk about their experiences, it's 438-9776. And John, lastly, your kids, your grandchildren are all in state in Rhode Island?
2: Yes. Yes, they are.
9: And I have friends.
2: They live actually a mile and a half away from us, which makes it even easier for us.
9: That's great. I have friends that have, you know, the children live in different states and they get to see them periodically and they travel. And, you know, just that, even that small amount of time with them is something I think important. And I think I didn't have grandparents. My grandfather passed at 8. I didn't remember my grandmother, and my mom didn't have parents. So I didn't have that luxury of, you know, being around. I had uncles and aunts, but, you know, I think therapeutically, when you do research on grandparenting, I've done a lot of reading about it, that how important that is in a young person's life. Really solid grandparents. And I mentioned earlier too, John, that they have grandparents that are actually parents that become the role for full time, day, nights. And last thing I'll tell you, John, before we get to go to a break is it's good that I think the reason God created children for young people is because when you have them for a day or two, you need a couple of days to kind of recover, because it's a young person's game for sure, being a parent.
2: Absolutely.
3: Keeps you young.
2: Sometimes you need a vacation.
9: Yeah, you do. And but again, the joy of having them. So I appreciate it. John, your wife, I hear in the background. So any thoughts from you on your grandparenting? I can see a smile and I'm on radio. So think about that.
3: It's been the best time of my life. I took care of the oldest one for 5 days a week. And then after she was about 4 or 5, the mother went down to 4 days. So then I had the two of them for 4 days. It was the best time of my life. I wouldn't have changed anything because people said, why do you do that? You're giving up your free time. That was what I wanted to do. That made me happy. Yeah. I loved it.
9: Understood. And the rewards are down the road. You know, I don't think, you know, right, you get the reward because you're satisfied. But I think just watching a young kid grow up with that big, stable environment has got to pay its dividends down the road. So, listen, I appreciate you guys calling in. I have to move on to take a quick break.
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5: Welcome back to the Tara Granahan Show. 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This half hour, we're talking about grandparenting. Phone lines are open, 438-9776. 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
6: Hey, good morning, Steve. Hey, so I have three grandsons that live in Texas. I lived there when I retired and came back to Rhode Island. And they're all teenagers now, but since the time they were little, I had this thing going with them. I would say to them, you know, what do grandparents and grandchildren have in common? A mutual enemy. And my son used to go crazy about that and say, Dad, stop telling that, you know. But my son is an airline pilot. And, you know, one of the great things about technology today, my grandsons all reach out to me through WhatsApp. You know, they can call me, videotape me anytime. And there's nothing, you know, makes me puts a lump in my heart more when one of my grandsons reaches out and says, hey, Grandpa, Dad's on his way to London, but I've got a problem. Can you help me with it? You know, whatever. I mean, that just is the beauty. The point is, my oldest grandson, who's 18, he's a senior in high school. He's rated one of the 100 top best baseball players in the state of Texas. He's a pitcher, and the college scouts and the pro scouts are coming round and round and round and round. But you know, the things about my son and daughter-in-law is they don't elevate him above his brothers. You know, they make sure that, hey, okay, he's a star and people are coming back, but that they continue to shine on the other one who's a musician and the other one who's a basketball player, you know, just making sure that the love is and the attention is passed out equally.
5: Yeah, Paul, that's a great point, because when you have multiple, it's just like your own children. You know, one thinks they're the favorite. So same thing, trying to keep equity, especially from different parents. So you have, you know, who gets more attention, paying attention to that. I guess you have to have a conversation about it all the time. To your point, if someone's really good at one thing, then you praise that. And if someone's good at something else, and depending on where you come from, you know, if you're come athletic family, everything's based on athletics, but it's always not. So going to see a play, going to see a dance, or whatever it may be. I have three sons, so I've never been to a dance recital until I had a granddaughter, and it's something to watch. And, you know, and that's a cool thing. So, yeah, it's a good point to make. And then, again, I think recognizing that grandparents' role is being that supportive piece, that we do not make the rules. The parents make the rules, so you enforce parental rules. And I think that's really helpful, so you don't create conflict with the parents of those kids. And how traveling around to see them, is to your point. You know, it's tough. And we always wish everybody could stay in Rhode Island so you can see your grandkids all the time and your children all the time. I'm glad you get to go down to Texas to be involved.
6: Well, and the beauty is that my son working for the airline, I get to fly free, so I can go down and, you know, go to the events, go to the holidays and whatever. So at least there's that connection also. But to me, again, the calls, the videos are just so, I'll be at lunch with a friend and all of a sudden, you know, one of my grandsons pops up and I say, hey, I've got to take this call. Is it business? No, it's my grandson. You know, that's really cool.
5: No, it is. It's funny you say that, because I was on a Zoom call this morning at 8 o'clock in the morning, and one of the people on the calls, grandson jumped on. And yesterday, same thing. My grandson came upstairs on a Zoom call, put in my lap, and it just stops the meeting. It's like, oh, look at the, you know, it's so it's, I think Zoom has helped. And I just think having meetings like that is important, that you can see face to face. If you don't see them every day, you can put them on FaceTime. And it's really cool. The negative is that is they have access. My granddaughter, who's, 14 months, puts a piece of paper up to her ear, and she's emulating her parents and us talking on a phone. And so when does that start where they want, you know, a phone because their peers are going to have it? So I appreciate you calling in, Paul. Anything you want to close out with?
6: No, just, you know, have a good day, and, you know, let's move forward. Let's look forward to the next election, and where hopefully things will look up for the state of Rhode Island and the city of Providence.
5: Understood. Appreciate you calling in, Paul. Thank you. Before we get to news, just quickly at 10:35, I'm going to have Sergeant Peter Appelloni on from the West Warwick Police Department. We're going to be talking about undercover operations. Pete's a 30-year veteran of West Warwick Police, that one of the better undercovers that I've ever worked with. And we're going to have a conversation about cases that have been worked. The people that work here ask me all the time to talk about those things. So today, you get your wish. We're going to be talking about some undercover police work. It's that time again. It's 10:30. We'll be right back after Bill Hobbins' news update.
7: There you go. That's your lane, Colonel. Look forward to hearing that next. Law enforcement news topping it. Regional news right now, Colonel. Long arm of the law tracking down a pair of Dominican nationals in Lynn, Mass. In the night. They're accused of stabbing and robbing an NYPD detective in the Bronx this past Friday night. That police officer is out of the hospital. Homeland Security says that pair aided, they say, sanctuary politicians in New York. The Russians continue to keep a lid on information related to the death of this researcher in Siberia. This comes amidst concerns the plague may have leaked out of a lab there. Entertainment news, the late Stanley Kubrick's personal archive is up for auction. It includes, among other things, the axe that was wielded by Jack Nicholson in The Shining, a prop infant from 2001, A Space Odyssey, and also some of the costumes from Eyes Wide Shut. From the Seascape Lawn Care Weather Center, the WPRO AccuWeather Forecast. Again, we bounce back after the frost across interior sections of Rhode Island. Temperatures get to the mid-60s today. It will not be nearly as cold tonight. Increasing clouds, mid-50s are low. We'll get to the mid-70s tomorrow after a morning shower. Weekend's looking good, at least the start of the weekend anyway. The back end, maybe not as much. We're watching that tropical storm, which they think is going to become a hurricane. Could spread some moisture into southern New England on Columbus Day Monday. 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
9: 195 westbound, slow going before the East Shore Expressway overpass. Getting out past Broadway, the crash at the state line has been cleared. Eastbound, still under the speed limit, Tascano Street, heading for the Washington Bridge. 95, not looking too bad. Definitely some busy spots, but no major delays between Warwick and Pawtucket. 138 eastbound, backed up getting through the work on the Jamestown Bridge. Looking much better eastbound, though, over the Newport.
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3: Welcome back to the Tara Granahan Show. This is Steve O'Donnell filling in for Tara. Appreciate those callers who called in reference to grandparenting. A pretty cool title to have. Shortly, from the Seekonk Supply Hotline, I'm going to welcome Peter Apollonia to the Tara Granahan Show. Pete, welcome.
4: Good morning, Steve. How are you?
3: You don't need an introduction, but Pete Apollonia is a 30-year veteran of West Warwick Police Department, retired, as I tell many, one of the best, if not the best, undercover police officer I ever met. I asked Pete to come on and talk about some undercover operations that we conducted several years ago, in 1993, when a lot of people that are listening might not have been born. So those who don't know background, I spent 35 years in law enforcement as a state trooper for 28 of those years. While I was a state trooper from 1990 to 1995, 1996, I worked in an undercover capacity. The reason I'm telling you that, because a lot of people that listen know my background from being the superintendent of state police and the public safety commissioner. But on the path getting there, I spent 6 years work in the traditional organized crime cases, and I was them, so to speak. The Rhode Islanders might know the Tillinghast family. I was part of Jerry and Harold's crew for a period of time. And in this investigative process, I ended up working with different agencies around the country, actually, from Pennsylvania to Maine. But I met a gentleman named Peter Apollonia in 1993, and we instantly developed a relationship based on an undercover need. In Rhode Island, I'd say the, in a wise guy vernacular, the motor vehicle thefts were people getting whacked, so to speak. 10,000 cars were being stolen a year. Some of them never got returned. Some of them were destroyed for parts. Some of them were shipped to different countries. They end up in Mexico, in foreign countries where they're brokered and sold, and that's the reality of the stolen car business back then. So Peter and Greg Johnson from West Warwick Police, with the Governor's Justice Commission at the time, was a funding agency, set up an undercover sting in West Warwick with videos and a building and a background legend, an auto body shop, so to speak, where we basically were buying stolen cars. I came into the investigation with another state trooper, and Peter Apollonia and Greg Johnson from West Warwick. And we just started buying stolen cars. Our biggest concern was carjacking, that someone would carjack a car and take it to our shop, which would create some problems for us because you got a victim. But it was super successful. So I wanted Pete to come on and talk about, in the background, Pete, how'd you set it up? I know you set it up with funding, but talk about the cameras and surveillance. And we had videos in the office and outside, making sure that we captured all the criminal activity inside the shop, from just stolen cars, but then how it morphed into everything. I laugh. Yeah. Stolen everything: guns, drugs, prostitution, yeah. Gun, you name it. But
4: yeah, well, we with the Governor's Justice Commission funding, we rented a large warehouse with an office. And we had a gentleman come down. I won't mention his name because he's sure he's still working. And we wired the garage area with the video so we could capture the perpetrators bringing the car in, having them drive it in behind the wheel. And then we went into the office area, which was completely wired for video and sound. And we conducted our business there, transactions, you know, such as where they stole the car, and on and on and on. Definitely showed the payouts in cash to them. So So we had over, I think it was 300 or 400 videotapes of the whole process of all the cars.
3: Yeah, so think about that evidence-wise. So what happened was Pete and his crew, so to speak, set up this building. And it was situated in West Warwick where it was big enough to fit about 20 cars. We had cars in the business. We had motorcycles in the business. We had an office and, to Pete's point, a garage. You pulled in the garage. Everything was captured on videotape. Then you came in the office, audio and visual. That was captured for evidentiary purposes. So the car coming in was, say, tape number 1A, and the office was tape number 1B per every defendant, every car. We bought 156 stolen cars, if you remember. So think about that. That would give you 300, and you double the number with videotapes. And we're responsible for those to track the defendants. So, Pete, talk about how hard it was at times to identify the defendants. So they didn't just walk in and say, I'm Steve O'Donnell or I'm Peter Apollonia and here's a car. Mm-hmm. How, I'd say, at times difficult it is to identify people that you don't know who they are.
4: Well, of course, we didn't really know who they were till they came in. And it was kind of delicate to try to identify them. So even under the premise that, look, I have to know who I'm dealing with because I have organized crime factions in Florida that I have to answer to. So if anything goes wrong up here, it's my neck. So I don't want to, I have to know who I'm dealing with because if anything goes wrong, obviously I'm going to come looking for you.
3: Good point. So, and there were times that it got so crazy where I remember we asked, somebody walked in the door and gave us a prison ID. And they said they had just got out of prison 3 days ago, and here's my ID that they give me. Now, you remember that?
4: Yeah. It's like, you know, the ball just keeps rolling on, you know?
3: Yep, and it's counterproductive if you're thinking about undercover work. Why would someone kind of identify themselves? And the point is that we put the story out that, you know, we got a lot of heat, that we were connected to wise guys, that it was a wise guy operation, and then we're trying to see, you know, who was really an organized criminal group. And we broke it down into different factions. There were different Richard Bonifiglio, career criminal faction, Ricky Dion faction, Victor Cortez, and all these different players historically. Mm-hmm. And at the end of the day, this went on for 6 months. And talk about the volume and the speed of things coming in and out of the building where a car's coming in, 10 minutes later another car comes in, then we're buying drugs off them. We're talking about that the people that ran prostitution rings were buying guns. And they were also passing intelligence on to local police if it was germane to them or the state police. Obviously, that's where I came from, that would do search warrants based on information that we were providing them on other cases.
4: Well, yeah. I mean, take Bonifiglio, for instance. We knew who he was. He was connected. And so I said, how can we get this guy without losing him? Because someone else brought him in. So, of course, where there's cash to be made, you know, the OC guys are right there. So he came in, and we kind of hit it off, as you know. And then it got to the point where he was so enthralled in our business that it's like he wanted to be a managing partner. We couldn't get rid of him. I mean, he was down there every day. So like they say, be careful what you wish for, you know. We got him, but then we couldn't get rid of him.
3: Yeah, and one of the things we talked about is, you know, you're not going to bankroll someone like Richard Bonifiglio. It was easy for us to say, you can't come anymore, because just think about if we were really in the stolen car business and we weren't cops, you know, how eventually somebody's going to see the activity that's happening at this location. And candidly, it did. So there's a point in time where the Warwick Police Department knocked on the door, and I'll never forget it. Steve Branch, who was a Warwick police officer, who was a classmate of mine in those police academies, knocking on the door with Warwick cops, and we're in West Warwick, so we were comfortable. We didn't have to answer the door, and they couldn't do a search warrant because they're in the wrong jurisdiction, and they'd have to go to you. And talk about that, Pete, how it was very insular, that you knew about it. Obviously, Greg Johnson, another West Warwick detective, knew about it. Obviously, I knew about it. The state police, the small group of people that knew about the sting, which is probably maybe 10, the unit that I worked in, obviously my bosses, your bosses. But we didn't share that information, obviously, with other departments. And the predicament that kind of put us in towards the end of the case.
4: Well, exactly. I mean, of course, limited people have to know about this because, you know, one word, I mean, it just puts the whole operation in jeopardy, plus puts us in jeopardy. I mean, excuse me, as you are now, you're living on the edge every day. I mean, you're going home different ways. You're seeing if you're being tailed. You never know if you ever got made. And by that time, it's too late. So, I mean, you had to really, really be careful on what you were doing. It was just, you know, stressful from day one to the end.
3: No, I echo your thoughts, because what happened is on a daily basis, we get a phone call, back most of the time, a phone call or a page. We wear pages, and the page would, you know, someone's bringing a car in, and it's a business that we'd be in at 2 in the morning, 2 in the afternoon, 10 at night. You just drop everything. You get down there. We'd have to make sure we had surveillance team covering us. You know, if Peter was buying a car, I'd be his cover, or Greg would be his cover. One or two people would make sure that, you know, he was safe. We would secrete ourselves in the building and to make sure that you're safe as possible. And just keep in mind, the people we were dealing with were, a lot of them were career criminals. I think of the 56 defendants, Pete, they were probably 52 of them had criminal records. And I think more than half of them were career criminals. How's your memory on that?
4: Oh, yeah, exactly. I mean, they used to come in, you know, they were so proud of their the criminality. They'd sit down and we'd start talking. They'd get comfortable. You know, everybody wants to show you their gunshot wounds, you know, how bad they were. And so you always had to be, have to be alert, because, I mean, this wasn't a 9-to-5 job, as you remember. I mean, we went 7 days a week.
3: For 6 months.
4: All hours at a night and day. I remember you, 11 o'clock, you're giving me a page call up, said, hey, I got a guy contacting, he's coming down, you know, meet me at the garage. And this just went on for 6-7 months, every single day. And you were responsible for everything that came in. I mean, everything in the car, we had an inventory put in bags so the owner could retrieve it whenever, you know, the operation was over and he got his car back.
3: No, that's it's a great point. So, Pete, what I'm going to do is I'm going to take a quick break. I have to do that, and then we'll come back. I want to continue on the storage and some of the players that

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1: Welcome back to the Tara Granahan Show. Steve O'Donnell filling in for Tara. On with Peter Apollone, retired West Warwick undercover detective. Pete, we got about 5 minutes, so I wanted to just, I didn't close out on when the Warwick police showed up at our sting operation. It was kind of the beginning of the end, where what had happened was a person that stole a car was bringing it to our shop and got stopped by Warwick.

0: Coleman got arrested, and when he got arrested, he botted his charge and basically gave our operation up. So the only good news is when Warwick police came to the door, we didn't let them in, nor should we have. But that created a conflict. Obviously, your chief and the state police colonel had to have a conversation with the colonel of the Warwick police. But as soon as that happens, you know, obviously, once you tell anybody beyond the scope of what, you know, who should be knowing, it puts us in a difficult position where, you know, if you tell the police that, hey, look, there's a sting operation over there, you know, the curiosity effect and the safety of Peter Apollonia, Greg, both Gregs and me, was the most important thing. So the more, you know, loose ships sink ships. So we had to start, think about taking the case down. And to your point, it's been 6 or 7 months, day and night, you know, around the clock, just doing, you know, and remembering, you know, it might sound as simple to someone listening that you brought a stolen car and then the defendant left, but then there goes evidence. You have to take those tapes, remove them, put new tapes in, log them as evidence, and then you have to do reports to make sure you're memorializing what happened, because obviously these cases end up in a court. So let's talk about, you mentioned Richard Bonifiglia, Alden Diaz. Alden Diaz was one of the defendants in the case. The people listening, Alden Diaz, after our case, he did some time in the ACI. Then he was the person who introduced a gun at FITUS that ended in the result of the death of Cornell Young Jr. Victor Cortez, when he was released from prison, he killed a prostitute, went to jail for murder. And we can go on and on and on, these defendants that we dealt with that were pretty highly violable. Victor Cortez's brother was running a prostitution operation out of the city of Providence, and he's also a drug dealer. So talk about that, Pete, these multifaceted, multi-talented criminals that did a lot more than just steal cars.
1: Well, yeah, well, the underlying motivation, obviously, is money. I mean, everything with them is money. Once money comes into play, loyalty goes out the door, no matter who you are with them. And, yeah, Bonifiglia. I mean, he used to tell me stories. He'd laugh about it, that a friend of his came into some money. Him and another guy went over, and they ended up shooting him. The gun jammed. They couldn't shoot him again, so they cut his head off, took all his money. You know, so, I mean, friend, family, mother, father, nothing mattered to these people except the almighty dollar. And branching out, we brought, after hooking up with Bonifiglia, he was really comfortable with us, and we went down Tiberi Square where they hung out and bought a lot of narcotics from Bonifiglia. And then, of course, that led to other things because he wanted to know, you know, what size suit I wore, because they just hijacked the whole tractor trailer of suits.
0: Yeah, they're multi-talented criminals. And those who don't know Richard Bonifiglia, Richard was the enforcer or the bouncer, whatever you want to call it, at the Cadillac Lounge in Providence. And when the Cadillac Lounge, we had the FBI bug it. And I'll never forget it. He found the bug. Somehow there was a snafu where it was the video feed coming out of the club was coming to us. And he saw it on the video feed inside the club. And so, you know, I would shut down our operation. 2 weeks later, the FBI break in and put another bug in and started our case over. And they continued to do the same things that they were doing inside the club. So there's no lack of ingenuity for them, but they're just, to your point, they just repeat, repeat, repeat. And it's the same thing every day. If it's not cars, it's drugs or it's guns or, you know, violent crime. People, get about 30 seconds left. So your best thoughts on that case?
1: The best thoughts on the case was that with perseverance and the right people, you can infiltrate any part of organized crime. Any crime that's being committed with an organization that spreads out, if you get the right people and the dedication and the time, you can do anything. You just have to be careful. You have to persevere. And the main thing is the group of people you're involved with and being able to depend on them is the biggest factor in any operation like this.
0: Well, Pete, appreciate your time. It's 11 o'clock. Pete, always a blessing to talk to you. Be safe, and always love hearing from you.
1: Steve, always a pleasure. I miss the old days, buddy.
0: Yeah, you and me both. All right, Pete, thank you. It is that time. We'll be right back after Bill Haberman's news update.
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3: From the Rye-Hi Home Improvement Specialist News Center, this is the WFAIR News. It is 11 o'clock. Good morning. New tropical storm born out there in the Gulf. Isaias is forecast to become a first hurricane. What's been a very, very quiet Atlantic season. Here's ABC's Jim Ryan.
4: Overnight, Tropical Depression 9 crossed the wind speed threshold to become Tropical Storm Isaias. Forecasters expect it to strengthen further as it moves north through the Gulf toward the Florida Panhandle.
5: Be prepared. Don't let this catch you.
4: Travis Tompkins is an emergency response manager in Escambia County and is urging residents to
5: talk to your neighbors, look out for them, because they might be the ones helping you.
4: The current forecast has Isaias crossing the Florida-Alabama border early Saturday morning as a Category 2 hurricane. Jim Ryan, ABC News.
3: All right, it's a storm forecast to move up the East Coast and deliver a steady rain here, perhaps Monday, Columbus Day. President says he'll be bringing up Vladimir Putin, with growing calls for the Russians to be more forthcoming, with concerns the plague may have escaped a lab in Siberia.
6: The World Health Organization saying Russian authorities claim she died from severe pneumonia, not plague. The WHO asking Russia for more information about the cause of the severe pneumonia, and media reports of a second employee with pneumonia of undetermined cause.
3: ABC's Elizabeth Schultz is in Washington. Here at home, East Providence police investigating serious crash that happened on Broadway, or North Broadway, I should say, Metacomet Avenue early this morning. Boston's Channel 5 is reporting on a travel nightmare on Tuesday. Flight from San Juan to Boston ended up being a travel odyssey. The jet diverted to Bermuda for a medical emergency. The crew timed out. The passengers had to overnight on the island. Then there was an hours-long delay at Logan because most passengers did not pack passports for that trip. In New York, Zohran Mamdani is commemorating the October 7th attacks in Israel, denouncing Hamas for committing what he calls horrific war crimes, and also characterizing Israel's military response as a devastating and ongoing genocide. New York's mayor goes on to write that we need to refuse to accept a world in which, he says, occupation and apartheid continue.
7: You are my lady.
3: The cause of death listed for Freddie Jackson. R&B star hit it big with this one, and at 1985, You Are My Lady.
7: There's no way that I can.
3: Freddie Jackson has battled kidney-related issues over the last couple of years. Freddie Jackson, gone at the age of 70. Coming up, as the WPRO news continues, traffic updates on the way, the AccuWeather forecast, that's coming up as well. Tara Granahan Show continues. Colonel O'Donnell continues taking your phone calls next. WPRO News Time is 11:03.
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13: Some busyness, but no delays. 95 or 195 right now getting in and out of Providence. Some midday work to watch out for. 138 eastbound on the Jamestown Bridge. We're backed up about a mile there. 4 northbound is all jammed up, getting through some work being done near 102 10 Rod Road. We've got backup on both sides of 114 for work on the Mount Hope Bridge. I'm Robin Murphy with your right now traffic.
3: 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The WPRO AccuWeather Forecast will bounce back today to the mid-60s after in places a frosty start across interior southern New England. Tonight it won't be nearly as cold. Mid-50s going to be our low. Mid-70s, much warmer weather is on the way for tomorrow. Again, right around 70 on Friday. The weekend's looking fairly good. Back end of the weekend, though, some rain possible on Columbus Day. Again, some tropical moisture tries to make a move up the eastern seaboard. Across Rhode Island right now, temperatures, they continue to run. Right now, we're in the low 50s across the state. In Providence, current temperature now 53 degrees. I'm Bill Haberman, WPR News. 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
0: Good morning. Welcome back to the Tara Granahan Show. Steve O'Donnell filling in for Tara. This is our third hour. Thank you, Sergeant Peter Apollonia, for calling in and talking about undercover sting. That one specific one is segues into our conversation with, I wanted Mike Stanton to come on and talk about a new book that Mike is writing. Mike is an accomplished author, also the chair of the journalism department at University of Connecticut, retired from the Providence Journal, a labor lover's writing story. So from the Seacon Supply Hotline, Mike Stanton, welcome to the Tara Granahan Show.
14: Hi, Steve. How are you?
0: Good morning to you. How are you doing? No class at 11 o'clock today?
14: No, this is not a teaching day. This is a working day between classes. And as you know, I'm finishing up a book about your life undercover with the Rhode Island State Police called The Long Con.
0: Yeah, let's talk about it. So I've talked to leadership here that's always asking me to talk about that type of work. And I think I told you this yesterday. I was talking to one of the leaders at day one, and we got talking about undercover work, and they had no idea. And I think going back, I think I explained it earlier, you know, in our careers, we do different things. And, you know, so from a lot of people know you from different perspectives. They know you from the Providence Journal. They know you from UConn writing books. A lot of people that know me from at least radio in Rhode Island see me in the 10 years ago when I was state police superintendent. I get it, but there's much more to people. And so you and I have collaborated over a long period of time trying to put this labor of love together. And so we can finally talk about it, that we've agreed with a publishing company to write a book. You just mentioned it's called The Long Con. You can explain how that the name came about. That's a publishing thing through Mike Stanton. But explain the story behind it and, you know, the writing. And I will tell you this on the air. Anybody knows Mike Stanton, he is a thorough guy because there's things that he remembers I don't even remember. And then he researches things and he goes to court and he pulls up archives from the journal, from federal court, state court, and gets the facts together. So I'll let you start talking about it, and we'll just fill in the gaps. And if you didn't hear earlier, I had Pete Apollonia on.
14: I unfortunately missed that. I had a department meeting, but I've certainly heard the stories about Pete Apollonia, and I look forward to getting the recording. Basically, The Long Con is about, like you said, it's early in your career. You've been a trooper for a few years. You had just been promoted to the intelligence unit, the vaunted unit of the state police in the early 90s. It was known for fighting organized crime, which was very entrenched in Rhode Island and had a national reputation under Raymond Patriarca. And you were working undercover. And it's not unusual for police officers to work undercover, but what did become unusual was that you wound up doing it, not by any design, but you wound up doing it for about 5.5 years. And that was longer than detectives normally did undercover work. And to me, what was so fascinating is Rhode Island is such a small place, and you grew up in Mount Pleasant beside Federal Hill, the heart of the New England Mafia. And you went to school with a lot of the kids of these wise guys. You knew these guys from around the neighborhood. You had the guy named Vito DeLuca that we were just talking about yesterday, who used to date a widow that lived across the street from you on Health Avenue. And he'd come around in his, you know, big Cadillac, and you guys would have to get out of the way. And sometimes your father would have trouble backing his car out because of it. And this was a guy that was, you know, pretty prominent patriarchal soldier, you know, loan sharking, extortion. He was implicated in a murder. He was acquitted in a trial, but, you know, just a colorful cast of characters. And for me, Steve, it was interesting because, you know, I'd covered you and organized crime for years at the Projo, and knew these stories and knew these wise guys, but to kind of get behind the scenes was certainly a trip down memory lane and a real education in kind of the history of the mafia in New England.
0: No, no question about it. And for background's sake, it's the story runs from, you know, growing up in that neighborhood, how the neighborhoods worked back then, and I wouldn't say in comparison to how they operate this now, going to high school, growing up around, you know, limits. You know, your parents set limits. I think my brothers and sisters will tell you the same thing, how far you can go, who you hang around with, where I went to school, and then the path that I took. To talk about from after college, and you know, the path that I took from corrections, there's some just funny stories that you've kind of uncovered from talking to different people that have been involved in my life from Providence College. The famed Lou Lamoriello, as I'm looking at Nick right across from me. Nick, our producer here, wore a New Jersey Devils shirt today. And as we talked about it yesterday, that's Lou Lamoriello's former team. So every time I see Nick, so Nick, as an honor, a favor to, not me, but I walk in the door, he's got the New Jersey Devils thing on. But talk about like those connections in life that led to different things that helped, these mentors that helped you along.
14: Well, I think there's two really fascinating things about your story that, you know, appeal to me, and I think will appeal to readers. And that is that, number one, you did this in a very small, incestuous state. And it wasn't just like a deep cover where you assumed one identity for a long period of time, like Donnie Brasco, who you've actually met, the real Donnie Brasco. But you would assume multiple personas, sometimes at the same time. And you would juggle these in a very small geographic area. So you'd be over in Cranston dealing with the Wimettes, and you'd be up on Federal Hill dealing with the Tiberis, and you'd be over in the North End dealing with, you know, the minions of Mulligan Romano, the big boss up there. And you were able to kind of, number one, keep those identities straight in your head, keep that cover convincing, and not get found out with guys talking to each other. And part of that, as you've explained, was that you capitalized on the greed and secrecy of criminals, that they, you know, even though they're part of this overall mob family, they try to keep their own little scheme secret because they don't want to kick up more tribute than they have to. And the other thing I thought really fascinating is that early in your career, you wanted to be a cop, and your brother, Jim, told me that you grew up in a neighborhood where the joke was you either became a cop or a robber, and you wanted to be a police officer. You were initially denied because you had a wrist injury and the doctor wouldn't clear you. And so that created a kind of a sideways path where you became a prison guard, a corrections officer at the ACI in Cranston. And this turned out to be an unexpected education in the mafia, because you were in a cell block with, you know, Louis Minocchio and Harold Tillinghast and Rudy Sciarra, whose son, by the way, you wrestled with at LaSalle. And you learned the ways of these wise guys.
0: Like, remember, so, the prison, though. The prison wouldn't take me in the beginning because of my injury. And then they eventually,
14: that's
0: they
14: right.
0: did.
14: So another, that's right. They did after. And you had watched that. You had been a, you had tried to get out on the Milford, Connecticut Police Department, where, you know, you had gone to the University of New Haven. and they didn't take you because of that. And then, like you said, you persisted, but you wound up working at the ACI. And one of the great stories, I think, in the book is years later, you know, you approach Harold Tillinghast, a major wise guy figure outside a courthouse, and you start BSing with him about how you were in prison together. And he kind of looks at you, and then you kind of start giving details of the cell block and him, you know, what he did. And he says, oh, yeah, now I remember, not realizing that you were the guard, not another inmate. And, you know, we were just looking at cover designs the other day, and it's interesting. We kind of take that straight-laced picture of you as a young trooper and juxtapose it with you allowed to grow your hair long and kind of have a scruffy looking beard and looking like a criminal, and to kind of show the Jekyll and Hyde life that you lived.
0: Is that you, Mike?
14: Yeah, you still there? I heard some static.
0: Yeah, so did I. So yeah, it was
14: maybe we're being tapped.
0: Yeah, no, it's the Russians. Or as I was with an FBI agent yesterday, even the FBI sometimes there. Phones or their systems get hacked. But so talk about that. Then I went to local police, and then there's a connection with Providence College, you know, meeting with Rick Pitino and Lou Lamoriello, and just those little things that happen behind the scenes that people never realize. And I didn't realize some things happened till like 10 or 15 years later, that the people had put things into motion for you that you just don't realize they're helping you and how it ends up helping your life and your career.
14: Yeah, I mean, it's life is an unexpected series of twists and turns, and that's why I think this story is so fascinating. Things that, you know, I think about that. I was thinking about that the other day. What if you had been accepted into the Milford Police Department? My life might have followed a whole different path. So sometimes rejections can turn out to be blessings in disguise.
0: No question. And yeah, to your point, I would have stayed probably in Connecticut, maybe working in Milford, Connecticut. You never know. I just think,
14: yeah,
0: I remember talking to my dad about it when I applied. He said, that's what you want to do. You know, that would be, you know, you're in another state, you make new friends and you go on. But divine intervention, so to speak, you know, a shattered wrist in lacrosse turned into, you know, an accidental job, accidental meetings with, I always say there's like angels in the outfield, like a Lou Lamoriello that trusted a young coach. And those who don't know, I talked about this yesterday, speaking of Providence College lacrosse team. I was a lacrosse coach from 82 to 86 at Providence College, and I got to work for Lou Lamoriello, who was, you know, turns out to be one of the most iconic people in the hockey, National Hockey League. And he built the Big East, not the Big East, the Hockey East. But those people that gave you an opportunity to do your job and mentored you, the entire PC staff there, all the coaches from Jerry Alamo, Lou, every coach, they just connected with you and took care of these young coaches until, you know, it was time for me to go into the State Police Training Academy.
14: Well, it's a small world, because I was hired in 1985 at the Providence Journal to cover Providence College basketball. And I was hired a month after Rick Pitino was hired to be the coach, when Lou, a few years after you, took a chance on another young coach that worked out pretty well. And so I knew Lou as the athletic director and the hockey coach. And so it was funny talking to him after, of course, he left PC and went on to the National Hockey League, where he won several Stanley Cups as a GM. But, you know, when he hired you, you had a bit of a conflict once you got the job at the state prison, where the shift that you would have had to work would have conflicted with your coaching duties. So Lou, being Lou, knew everyone in Rhode Island, and he knew some people in the state corrections department. He managed to get your shift switched to the night shift, so you could continue to coach lacrosse. So,
0: and who would believe that? I mean, that's as true as it happened. I didn't know that was happening. As I've talked to you about, I walked in his door looking to resign because I had to, you know, work the 3 to 11 shift, and he said, "Come see me tomorrow." And he tells me, you're on the midnight shift when you go back to work. And I'm like, I don't know what just happened. But when I went to work the next day, it wasn't a good day for me. The deputy, this warden, brought me in and kind of ripped into me pretty good about being transferred. But, Mike, I'm going to keep you on hold. I'm going to go to a break and come back to you.
14: Oh, absolutely.
0: Give me a couple minutes. We're going to take a quick break.
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10: How did I lose weight? And I did. Lean, right here. I did. I love this stuff. 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I'm up at like 2:35. True story. I never minded being 2:35, but you know what minded? 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
0: Welcome back to the Tara Granahan Show. Steve O'Donnell filling in for Tara. I'm on with Mike Stanton talking about the long con. Mike, talk about the book a little bit. And I know it's a labor of love. And, you know, how will you go about ordering it, pre-ordering, all the things that go with this?
14: Well, we're actually doing the final edits on the manuscript this week, due Friday, and it's going to be published by Globe Pequot next June. We're not quite sure yet, but you should be able to pre-order it as of Christmas time, so we'll keep you posted on that.
0: Yep, and I mentioned earlier when Gene was on that we had an interesting encounter with Gene Valicenti that we laughed about. So hopefully you guys talk, and he validated what happened. Obviously, I wasn't an undercover operative at the time, but just a good hello to when Gene welcomed. We welcomed Gene at the State Police Headquarters to the Rhode Island Market pretty pretty dynamically, is the best way to describe it.
14: Almost with a bang.
0: Yeah, something like that. Mike, what's the let's talk about the last case you and I've talked about where I decided to come out of doing undercover work, had enough stress level, all that goes with it, and I decided it was out, and I got pulled back in for one more.
14: Yeah, there was a major crime ring that was operating around Rhode Island and beyond. They were breaking into houses and businesses, stealing everything from jewelry to snowmobiles, and one of the fulcrum of it was the Golden Nugget Pawn Shop in Providence. But then there was a guy named Albert Varecchia who had a auto body shop in Johnston where he was the gun keeper of the group. And he had a cache of weapons and arsenal, really. And he would sell and he would also hold for some of the criminals. And you decided to come out of, return to undercover work. And instead of just kind of taking on a fake persona, you decided to impersonate a real life criminal known as the Ghost, Charles Kennedy, who was a notorious drug trafficker, wise guy associate. And he was kind of a legendary figure in the underworld because his nickname, the Ghost, was for his ability to evade law enforcement. And so there were people that knew of him, but had never really knew what he looked like. And so you kind of assumed his identity and went to Varecchia interested in buying guns, and you did some, drug deals with him. And so you eventually set up a buy where you were going to get some weapons from him, and you met in the parking lot of a store. And of course, it's interesting, to deconstruct how these undercover operations go down, because you're, always wearing a wire. There's always state police detectives nearby in a car, at least listening in, sometimes visually observing you, to be there to document what's happening, but also to protect you if something goes wrong, because that could always happen in a heartbeat. And at this point, you were supposed to give a signal when it was time to move in, and there was something went wrong with the wire and they didn't hear you. And so it was getting a little hairy, and Varecchia was going back to his truck, and the arrest team hadn't moved in. And so then I think you had a backup signal where you took off your baseball cap, and you still couldn't see whether the surveillance car was coming in. And Varecchia was opening the door to his truck, and he reaches in, and you don't know what he might be reaching for. So at that point, you decided to blow your cover and shouted you were a state trooper. And you jumped on him and pinned him down. And then the arrest team arrived and they arrested him. And lo and behold, there was a sawed off double barreled shotgun 2 feet from where you had pushed him down. So you ended your undercover work in a very dramatic fashion.
0: With no intent. And so I will tell you that the last thing any undercover does that's got any sense of responsibility or training is you do not want to be part of the arrest if possible. That person you're arresting sometimes would think that you are getting robbed. It's pretty common in the gangster world. And so you typically don't want to do that. But because I just knew I didn't hear or see the surveillance team coming, I knew something had to go wrong with the wire that I was wearing. And for whatever reason, you got to make a decision. I made that decision. And as that happened, I don't know if he was going for it to bring it out, to sell it, to move, get in the car, a truck. It was a tow truck, by the way. And didn't know what to do, but that's what I decided to do. And after that, I told you I'd decided 6 months early to come out of undercover work. And that one kind of was tailor-made for me. That was Joe Del Preet, detective at the time, Joe Del Preet's investigation. And it was, and I struggled with, should I do it, should I not? Like an athlete, is the last time you do it. So that was the last undercover case I did, and or did I choose to do them anymore? Lack of a better term, I was burnt out. So, Mike, we'll talk more about this, but it's a long con, and Mike Stanton is the author. I appreciate your time this morning, Mike.
14: And it'll be published by Globe Pequot, and great to talk to you as always, Steve, and we'll talk soon. Bye.
0: Mike, appreciate your work. And it's 11:30. We'll be right back with Bill Hadman's news update.
3: Colonel, looking forward to reading that. The author, The Prince of Providence as well. Great read. Good hour. Colonel, hurricane watch has just been issued from Bay St. Louis, Mississippi to Indian Pass on of Florida. Again, the general bullseye seems to be Mobile, perhaps, in Alabama. Tropical storm Isaias expected to become the better-than-late-never-first hurricane of the season. In Nashville, they're going to hold a court hearing today in the aftermath of last week's botched executions. Krista Fike's lawyers want her death sentence commuted. On Federal Hill, they'll be lifting the pine cone back up onto the landmark Artwells Avenue Arch. Big renovation project is winding down. It should be done for the Columbus Day weekend. That is the La Pigna. Hayden Panettiere's ex-fiance says a non-family member pawned off some of her jewelry. This is in the aftermath of his filing to be the temporary guardian of their 11-year-old daughter, in part to secure her estate. From the Seascape Lawn Care Weather Center, the WPRO AccuWeather forecast. A lot of sunshine today after the frosty start. Temperatures be in the mid-60s today. Not nearly as cold tonight. Mid-70s high temperature on the way tomorrow. 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
24: Some busyness, but no delays. 95 or 195 right now getting in and out of Providence. Some midday work to watch out for. 138 eastbound on the Jamestown Bridge. We're backed up about a mile there. 4 northbound is all jammed up, getting through some work being done near 102 10 Rod Road. We've got backup on both sides of 114 for work on...
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7: Welcome back to the Tara Granahan Show. Steve O'Donnell, last half hour. Mike Sand, appreciate you coming on a little bit earlier, Pete Apollonia. Once again, the power brokers to be ask me all the time to talk about these things, and the more I know about that life, you know, as they call it, being in the life, a lot of people really don't know that. You know, they know you from different positions in either in the state police or federal government, whatever you've done. So there it is. You know, Mike's writing the book. Again, it's going to be called Long Con. That'll come out in May. It's we're actually finishing the final touches on it the next couple of days. I wanted another gentleman to join us today. It's Cyber Awareness Month, and I've asked Jim Langevin, a former congressman, to join us from the CCONG Supply Hotline. Congressman, welcome to the Tara Granahan Show.
8: Good morning, Colonel. Great to be with you.
7: I know that you've never been on radio before, so don't be nervous, all right?
8: Maybe once or twice.
7: To our listeners, Jim Landrin, former congressman, 16 years in Congress. He's out in the private sector. He's our cyber expert. I asked to come on about talking about cyber awareness, hacking, things that go on. And I also want to touch a little bit on AI, his knowledge of AI and the potential threats that they serve. And then the final piece is the Institute for Cybersecurity and Emerging Technologies that he's in charge of at Rhode Island College. So we'll get right at it, Congressman. I'm going to call you Jim because I know you call me Steve, but I respect the position you came from. You spent a lot of time
8: Absolutely.
7: In the federal government kind of changing how people look at cyber. And it's like a cottage industry for you. So talk about, I know it's Cyber Awareness Cybersecurity Month or Cyber Awareness Month, but really talk about the grid and all everything else tied to cyber that's really important in the work that you do on a daily basis.
8: Well, I thank you for the introduction and for having me on today. Great to be back on with you, especially for Cybersecurity Awareness Month. It's a time where hopefully we kind of refresh and refocus on the importance of practicing good cyber hygiene and recognizing that really everybody is on the front lines of cybersecurity. I've often said that all the policies and technologies and procedures in place, but if you don't have the right people trained, you're not going to be cyber secure. And of course, the people, just everyday people at work or at home practicing good cyber hygiene is essential. So I'm thrilled to be at Rhode Island College. And we've created the Institute for Cybersecurity and Emerging Technologies. And President Warren, of course, is very supportive of that, and the governor as well. And we're very pleased with the way the program has grown over the years. And now Rhode Island College has a major and a minor in cybersecurity and a major and two minors in artificial intelligence.
7: We'll talk about that a little bit, because I know Rick is growing, Congressman, that the amount of students attending Rhode Island College continue to grow. I'm on that campus quite a bit, as you and I have talked about, and the buildings are new. There's a lot of modern things going on. There's just a lot happening at Rhode Island College. And the affordability piece, talk about that, please.
8: Yeah, record enrollment of recent years under President Warner's leadership, and the Computer Science Information Systems program at Rhode Island College, including the cybersecurity and AI programs, are at record numbers as well. Well over 500 and so students, anywhere like close to 550 students in that field right now. But educating the next generation. But you know, again, in cybersecurity awareness, it's very important to recognize that you want to have strong passwords. You want to make sure that you're turning on multi-factor authentication.
7: Can you explain that? I know that you and I know about that, Congressman. I think most of the people should know about it. For those who don't, explain the multi-factor authentication piece.
8: Yeah, very important. So especially for your financial institutions, like if you go into your bank, it's not only important to put in your username and password. That's one level of security. But then also, if you sign up for multi-factor authentication, it means that when you go onto your bank, after you put in your username and your password, your bank will then send a code to your mobile device that you have to then enter into on your bank account, your bank website. And then once you put that code in, it will allow you into your account. So that ensures that you're basically trying to get it from a device that you have in your possession. And so even if a bad actor gets your username and password, it's unlikely that they're going to have your device that's unlocked that they can get into. So it's just another layer of security. And just by doing those things, having strong passwords and having multi-factor authentication turned on, you can greatly reduce your vulnerability to getting hacked or getting your data or your funds stolen.
7: Gotcha. And that's as basic as it goes. So how about the AI hub at RIC? I know that's new, and obviously AI can be scary for some people. And you know, I was listening to a couple older members of Congress yesterday talk about it that really had no idea about it. And they were candid about it, and they were talking about the younger version. But, I mean, you can learn every day about AI and the benefits it has, but also the potential threats it creates.
8: That's right. So in addition to doing cybersecurity at Brown College, we now have the AI Hub. And that came out of the state's AI task force that I had the privilege of chairing, because we wanted to make sure that Rhode Island is well prepared to take advantage of all the upsides of artificial intelligence, but also recognizing that there's going to be some downsides, and we want to be prepared to deal with the downsides and make sure that the state is in the strongest position possible deal with the benefits, but also the downside. We want to make sure that we are well positioned and that we can continue to grow our economy and that our young people and our workforce is successful. So the finding of the key findings of the AI task force were that we want to make sure that we are producing AI ready graduates and that we have an AI ready workforce. So not only preparing K through 12 students, but also post-secondary, as well as now upskilling current and future workforces to be proficient at using artificial intelligence. And within that, we called for creating a hub to accomplish those goals and also work with the business community, small businesses, medium businesses, nonprofits, where they can work with trusted AI tools using their data to maximize the capability of artificial intelligence. So we have now the AI hub is now officially located at the Institute for Cybersecurity and Emerging Technologies at Rhode Island College. And we will be doing things like offering free services to people to get familiar with AI. We'll also be doing some workforce training and offering certifications, free certifications. Some will be, of course, for credit down the line as we develop more mature programs in artificial intelligence for things like micro-credentialing. But we are, it's kind of a crawl, walk, run, and we are moving rapidly toward getting a robust AI hub stood up, and very excited about what the work my team and I are doing.
7: Do you see a lot more students jumping into these type of majors? Because I believe that's where the workforce is. I think you had talked about, I had you on about a year ago and talking about, I thought you said there's like 700,000 cyber jobs open in the country or some crazy number. Does that sound off?
8: No, it's somewhere between 500,000 and 700,000 jobs. Jeez. That right now, or at least at the time when we were talking about that, that go unfilled. So it's a significant number. And so we're helping to fill that gap. But also artificial intelligence, of course, is changing cybersecurity as well. In some ways, it's going to make cybersecurity more effective. In other ways, it's going to make cybersecurity more challenging, because certainly the good guys are going to use their technology to our advantage to defend against cyber intrusions and cyber attacks. And with AI, you can analyze massive amounts of data and threats at one time. But then also the bad actors can use AI to find weaknesses in a network and exploit those weaknesses. We're seeing that all the time. So it's, again, it's important to be prepared, but it does come down to still at the end of the day, having a robust cybersecurity. At the end of the day, whether it's a nation state or a hacker or a criminal organization trying to get into your network, we have to look at it the same way, that it could be a hacker, or it could be an AI agent, or a hacker that's using an AI agent or agents to exploit your network and get in. If you have strong detection and response, and you're making it difficult for the bad actor to get in, whether it's an AI agent or a foreign actor, you're going to be much more secure. It's about, you're never going to be 100% secure, as I've often said, but you can close that aperture of vulnerability down to something that is much more manageable, again, if you have strong cybersecurity protocols in place.
7: Let me ask you this question based on your history in Congress. When cyber started to become a major thing over time, I remember cyber crimes, and the legislative process nationally and statewide was way, way behind the cyber bar, what was happening. And so the people that were using cyber incorrectly, breaking laws, sex crimes, whatever it may be, child pornography, the laws didn't catch up to them for a long period of time. And once they did, then it put a dent into that. But it was already established that there were people doing the wrong thing. Here, you have AI has become this big conversation. Do you suggest that Congress and state and local legislatures should be really looking at legislating some of these things before it's a problem 1, 2, 3, or 4 years down the road, considering what happened with cyber?
8: Yeah, and that is always the challenge. Whenever a new technology, comes onto the scene, it always takes a significant amount of time for laws and regulation to catch up. We saw that with cyber. We're seeing it again with artificial intelligence. Right now, certainly I'd like to see the federal government moving much more quickly than what it is, but it's not. And although the creators of AI, for example, have said they should be regulated, they needed to be regulated, it's not yet happening. So not at the federal level anyway. We do have an executive order or an AI action plan that came out of the White House that says that the AI companies can and should submit their frontier models, their cutting-edge models, to the government for vetting before they release it. But that's voluntary. I think that should be permanent. I'd like to see the Congress put laws in place. In an ideal world, you would have safety audits that would happen on the models, so that if the models were misbehaving and doing things that they were not intended or not weren't supposed to be allowed, that you catch that decision-making quickly by the AI entity, by the AI agents, and also making sure that you have independent audits, not just the safety audits, but independent audits and also incident reporting. So those are just some of the basics that I think are just common sense. So with the federal government, unfortunately, is failing to act quickly. Some of the states are acting much more quickly. I'm pleased to see that, but that's a patchwork approach, not ideal, but it's a start. I know New York, California, even Rhode Island are doing some things. Rhode Island, I'm very pleased to see that the Rhode Island State Senate has an AI committee chaired by Senator Gu, Victoria Gu, and then the House has a similar companion committee. I believe they're calling it a digital technology committee. And so we're setting up the structure and looking at legislation that is going to better protect our citizens. And I'll certainly look to work with both committees, and the Institute look to work with both committees to try to make sure that we're as prepared as possible with any kind of legislative action that they can take.
7: Understood. So in closing, you would suggest that strong passwords, multi-factor authentication, and then closing those vulnerability gaps, that's the three best things you

0: offering some both free programs and micro-credentialing programs in this area as well. And an upcoming AI conference, a summit, is going to be happening in February of next year. I encourage people to tune into that. For more information, people can go on. We have a state website now. It's ai.ri.gov. I'll say that one more time, ai.ri.gov, for more information both on the summit and also the services that we offer on helping to get upskilled in AI.
1: Gotcha. All right, Congressman, we appreciate your time. Hope you have a good day, and it's always a pleasure talking to you.
0: Same here, Colonel. Thank you.
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1: Welcome back to the Tara Granahan Show. In the last 3 minutes, I just want to pass on a story. Mike Stanton was talking about it. Early this morning, I talked to Gene Valicenti. So this station, if you believe you're lucky to have Gene Valicenti here, well, he might not have made it, because many, many years ago when he came to this market, and he'll tell you the story, he was covering an arrest of a gentleman named Jason Farrell. Jason Farrell had turned himself into myself and Jerry Coyne from the Attorney General's office. And late at night, 1 a.m, we brought him back to State Police Headquarters. He was wanted for murder. And in the back of State Police Headquarters, when we got there, we heard some noise and different things that sounded ajar. And so we hit the deck, gun out, and looked up at the same time, guns leveled. And this bright light shows up. It turns out it's a Channel 10 photographer, Gene Valicenti, in Market. Somehow he knew we were bringing this person back. And so after like 15 minutes of decompressing after pointing a weapon at somebody, Gene and I developed a relationship where I almost shot him in the back of State Police Headquarters. That's a true story. That will be in the long con. So it's my fault that Gene Valicenti is working at WPRO, for those who are listening. And that's a real, Gene and I have talked about it, kidding around. And you know, that was prior to State Police having fencing around their facility. So that's how I met Gene in the Rhode Island Market some 30 or 20 something years ago. And that's ask Gene when he comes on tomorrow if he can elaborate on that. It was probably not a good day for either of us, because if you're ever in law enforcement, it's one thing you do not want to have to do. And I'm sure he wasn't too comfortable on the other end of that, too. So I want to thank Mike Montecarvo, Michelle Loranger, conversations with all the grandparents that called in, retired Sergeant Pete Apollone, West Warwick PD, Mike Stanton, and Congressman James Langevin for your conversations. Day one, if you're interested in listening and talking about some training, I think it's important. Go on, it's dayoneri.org, dayoneri.org, and you can request training for whoever is listening, for schools, parents, grandparents, whoever it may be. Keep an eye out for that long con that we'll be talking about that as the future comes. Jim Langevin talked about strong passwords, authentication, multi-factor authentication, and vulnerabilities. Those are big cyber message. And then if you need information on AI, go to ai.ri.gov. Matt Allen's up next. Nick, appreciate you helping out here all the time. It's always a pleasure. And same with Bill. You got the fort down there in the news. So all good. Again, Matt Allen's next, and we'll be right back after Bill Haberman's news update.
0: 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From the Paul Massey One Price Studios. 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
2: Oh, what a story about Gene, huh? 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This is the WPR News at noontime. Word is just in from Ithaca. The kids there have called a strike and a sit-in to protest the school's handling of a gang rape allegation at a fraternity 2 years ago. Let's get the very latest now from Ithaca and ABC's Aaron Katursky.
3: Jane Doe testified before a Cornell panel. According to a transcript of that testimony obtained by ABC News, Jane Doe was unequivocal. I was prostituted and I was held up like bait for a gaggle of men. She said, I remember a dark room with shadows of men in and out constantly, and I remember feeling like there was a joke and I was not in on it. She ended her testimony with a plea to her school. Please make it safer for those I love and the community at large. Remove those boys from campus.
2: That's ABC's Aaron Katursky reporting this morning. Along the Gulf Coast, hurricane watches have gone up. Mississippi to Florida's panhandle. Says for tropical storm SAS, which is expected to become the first hurricane of a very quiet season. That storm ultimately is forecast to send moisture into New England by Columbus Day. In Nashville, they'll hold a court hearing this afternoon in the aftermath of last week's botched execution. They say the death row inmate who survived two lethal injections there is conscious and talking in the hospital.
4: 1 week after her botched execution, her lawyer says Krista Pike is awake and speaking. She was scheduled to be put to death for a 1995 murder, but she survived two lethal injections. How that happened is now under investigation. Pike's attorney saying her recovery is medically unprecedented. Her prognosis remains unclear, but at a minimum, we expect a long recovery. They want her death sentence reduced to life in prison.
2: That's ABC's Sophie Flay reporting this morning. In news here at home, Pawtucket police say the two 21-year-old young men have been charged in the broad daylight shooting that occurred on Mineral Spring Avenue last month. The victim in the case survived a gunshot wound to the chest. Investigators say additional arrests are possible. Meantime, next door in East Providence, police investigating a serious crash. This is a one-car wreck on North Broadway and Metacomet Avenue that occurred early this morning. Federal Hill today, they're hoisting La Pigna back into place. That is the pine cone on the landmark Atwells Avenue arch. That structure, as we know, is being renovated with the work expected complete for the coming Columbus Day weekend. Coming up is the WPRO news continues. Traffic updates on the way. The AccuWeather forecast. That's coming up as well. Matt Allen takes your phone calls next. WPR News Time is 12:02.
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14: Both sides of 95 looking pretty good. Couple busy spots, but no delays. Warwick to Pawtucket and back again. 195 is a pretty good ride right now, east and west through the work zone that is the Washington Bridge. We do have backup 138 eastbound getting through the work on the Jamestown Bridge. Left lane is closed for work today. 4 northbound is backed up a little bit getting through the work near 10 Rod Road, and we do have backup on both sides of 114 for work on the Mount Hope Bridge. I'm Robin Murphy with your right now traffic.
2: 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The WPRO AccuWeather forecast. It was a cold start at the airport. It was the coldest morning since last April. There was frost across western Rhode Island. Temperatures, again, right near the state line, 30 degrees is our lowest temperature that we have observed. We bounce back. We're near 60 right now, and that'll be the deal over the next day or so. Mid-60s are high today. Not nearly as cold tonight. We'll get to the mid-70s tomorrow after a morning shower. Right around 70 on Friday, and then we'll turn some attention. The remnants from this tropical storm in the Gulf expected to head on up into New England. Temperatures across Rhode Island, as we say, in the upper 50s right now. Our winds have all turned around out of the south. In Providence, current temperature now 58 degrees. I'm Bill Haberman, WPRO News. 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
10: All right, ladies and gents, welcome to the Matt Allen Show. Happy, what's today, Wednesday? It's a Wednesday. Feels like a Wednesday. So I hope you're well. Tonight's the first gubernatorial debate. More information came out yesterday. I remember we talked about this yesterday, about the campaign finance reports are coming out, and it looks like, you know, right now Ken Block has the most money on hand. It's a snapshot, obviously, of where they are today. You know, second to Helena Folks are kind of, you know, they're pretty much close to each other, but Ken's got a couple tens of thousands of dollars more than Helena in her account right now. And Aaron Gukian's got 7,000. The way I read those reports, it looks like he's got $7,000 in his account, but has potential $10,000 worth of, you know, upcoming liabilities. And so it seems to me that there's a almost negative situation. The money situation is not good for Aaron Gukian right now, which is probably why he was supposedly headed to Florida to get some cash. And tonight's the first gubernatorial debate. And, you know, I want to ask you this question. I'm not going to belabor it because I just want to see if you'll share with me. I'm looking at this situation, and of course, the most we've talked about the gubernatorial situation is about the shenanigans behind the scenes. The guy who's in the hallway during Dan York's show the other day talking about brokering a meeting, and then, you know, what kind of meeting is that about? Is that a meeting about, you know, Ken dropping out, joining Aaron, Aaron joining Ken, all this nonsense, like that kind of intrigue type stuff. From time to time, you'll hear about, we had Ken Block on the other day talking about his energy plan. The energy plan is interesting. You know, the energy stuff is top of mind because everybody's sick and tired of their electric bills being too high. Helena Folks's energy plan is to just keep doing what she's doing, what they're doing right now, which is making your bill more expensive. Without a doubt, hands up, done, fact, it's just making your bill more expensive. And any sort of plan is about savings, is a long-term savings thing. It's not going to be an immediate relief. You are going to be stuck with these high power costs, specifically electricity, if with her point of view on this whole thing. But there's going to be a debate tonight. And I really, you know, there are some days where I think I know what people want, what the voters want, what they're looking for, but you don't really know what it is you're looking for. You can have a general feeling. I have a lot of ideologues that listen to the show. So they'll say, you know, just if they've got a certain letter after their name, that's it. Not voting for that person. But in a debate like this tonight, how many of you out there are absolutely open-minded and willing to change your mind about who to vote for? And what are you going to look for to see tonight, assuming you're going to vote for, you're going to be looking for it? And the reason why I ask the question is because there's more and more people that I talk to who are dejected from the political process in general. They think it's pointless. I've been hearing about this from many, many people now who are, you know, they're frustrated in some cases with people that they think, you know, they've seen a couple election cycles where people you think are going to do certain things. You know, I got a different candidate this time. This is my guy. This is going to be the one. This is going to be the difference. And then when they get in, they don't do the thing that they say they're going to do. Or they slightly betray you. There's an interesting story about some GOP senators. It was on the Hill tip this week, or today, excuse me. And we might get to it a little bit later on. Talking about GOP senators who think now that the mass deportation plan has gone too far, right? And that Americans don't like it. So now they're pulling back from the deportation plan of the president. They cite some polling data and all this. And we'll talk about that a little bit later on. Like, this is the kind of thing I'm talking about, where they say one thing, they're for one thing, and then when they actually get it and the things start to go into the actual place, maybe it gets messy, maybe it gets not imperfect, and then all of a sudden everybody's trying to go where they really wanted to go to begin with, but didn't want to say it because the campaign was requiring something else. And it's an infuriating process. It's an infuriating set of circumstances that makes people really hate the process. And I think there's a lot of people that are like that. I think there's some people who are looking forward to certain things happening during the Trump administration that aren't happening yet. They're going to be staring down a possible major loss. Who knows? We don't know. Polling is very unreliable. But, you know, every poll that you see out there, public polling, and what's really got me convinced, or at least leaning that way, is that Mark Halperin, who is a guy who's online now, does his own podcast type of thing. He's kind of a reliable guy. He's got a lot of inside sources, and he's quoting sources inside campaigns, not so much public polls, but campaigns themselves who have their own polling data that they use, stuff that's more reliable that they don't release and whatnot. And he's saying that they're worried. So the word from the from their own campaigns are concerned, right? That's not like looking at a university of such and such poll and going, oh, yeah, you know, and laughing about it. These are guys he's talking to, and he's really as nonpartisan as it gets when it comes to press people. You know, he's a guy who's sitting there going, yeah, I'm talking to campaigns on the Republican side, and they're worried about their own campaigns. And they're worried because, you know, the cost of living is the major thing. There's two things that they're worried about with Trump, which is that he said he'd get us into no new wars, and now we're in this war, and we don't, you know, people don't really understand why. Maybe that's not you. Maybe you understand why. Maybe you have an opinion as to why we're in this war, but most people don't, because he never sold it to anybody, never explained it. The data behind it and the intelligence behind it, sketchy, all this. So we got that. And to the extent that that's led to shock at the pump, you know, the toll that the people are paying at the pump hasn't really eaten into the economy yet. People are still spending money. They're spending more. There's an interesting Wall Street Journal article yesterday about how the consumer in the United States is paying more, but they just keep paying more. They're just like, they're spending more because things cost more, but they just keep spending. You know, unemployment is kind of like middling there. It's sitting there. It's low, but it's just standing there. It's not really, employment's not going up. It's not going down. It's kind of just staying there in the middle or wherever it is. And so there's this weird thing going on with the economy, and people are still the Biden years inflation numbers and the constant level of inflation and increase of costs of everything has got everybody pissed off. They're dealing with it. They're living with it, but they're aggravated by it. And they elected Trump in part and the Republicans in part to deal with it. And they don't feel like it's been dealt with. And that's going to eat away at them. And what it does is it adds into the thing that I'm talking about. This whole, like, the system doesn't work. Even the outside guy, the guy that was the rabble rouser, the junkyard dog, as I call him, or the outside guys going in there, he's not delivering the way they said they were going to deliver. Not for me anyway. And so they're pissed off. And what that'll mean on the right is they stay home. They're just like, I'm not going out to vote. What the hell's the point? I hear it more and more and more from people. In the state of Rhode Island, you know, Helena Folks will tell you, all I want, people want change. People want change. People want change. They want change, but they have certain options to change into. And if they don't have an option that they can get behind, then they kind of just throw their hands up in the air. And I'm getting that feeling that in Rhode Island there is, I mean, you're going to have the Democrat people out there that the people who are Democrats, blue and through blue, the people in the public sector unions are all lining up behind her. There's just nothing new happening. And so just because of the traditional partisan divide that, you know, most likely she may get into it and whatever and be done and just be the next governor. But I think she's right. The people are craving for something different. She just doesn't represent anything different. She's trying to tell you she does. I don't know who's buying it, but she's status quo, man. As a matter of fact, she's worse than status quo. She's over there talking about how we have, you know, she's endorsing the Democratic Socialist mayor of Providence. You know, partly because she wants to have a good relationship with the guy. But I mean, look, that's an ideology that you have to be able to stomach in order to support the guy. And that means she's going to stomach that ideology when it comes out of the state house, too. And, you know, I don't know. Again, it's the same old thing. Like I've talked to you about, said this 1,000 times. It seems like Democrats in general, they think whenever we do something and it doesn't work, it's because we didn't do enough of what didn't work. We need to do more of what doesn't work in order to get it to work. It's like we dug a big hole. We didn't get to China. We need to dig deeper. Eventually, you'll go through the Earth's core and maybe you'll hit China. But, you know, Good luck with that. You could just get in a plane and go around it. Instead, we're going to go the hard way. And this is kind of the Democratic mantra. They'll never give up and say, we did screw up. We're not doing it. So we're going to try something else. We're just going to keep doubling down on this dumb thing we do and over and over and over again. So there's no status. There's nothing challenging the status quo. She's not an outsider. She's a very definitely an insider. And is this going to be it's going to be a continuation of what you've gotten over the past 70 years in Rhode Island to various degrees, maybe even harder left, you know? And so tonight in this debate, I'm wondering what people in Rhode Island are even thinking about. Like, what are you waiting to see here? What are you looking for? What do you want to hear from somebody? You're never going to get perfect. Right, but you got a guy who's got no money. He kind of seems kind of like he's all over the place. And Aaron Gukian. You got Ken Block, who's a technocratic guy. He's got money, but you know he's out there doing his thing. I don't know how popular he is. Those two guys, the anti-establishment, if you will, or open-minded to other things, population is being fought over for those two guys. And Elena Fokes is going to sit there and be like, "I hear you. I understand. I want to make." I know you're feeling. I want to be everybody's governor. Everybody. Everybody. Even me. Even you. Even you, my special little angel. Even us Democratic Socialists. Yes, of course, you. I just want a good relationship with everybody. I mean, who can fight against that, right? I just want to be everybody's friend. That's what it's like. So, you know, and the eve of the first debate, you know, we're going to have our own debate here at WPRO. That's going to be next Tuesday, right? Next Tuesday, we're going to have our gubernatorial forum. But tonight, Channel 10's got theirs. Channel 12, I believe, is going to be later on in the month, going to be closer towards the end. I think they said October 20th. I'll double check that. But I'm looking, like, when you're watching this thing tonight, what are you looking for? What are you looking for? What are the answers you're seeking to figure out what you're going to do here? You know? Or are many of you out there just frustrated with the process and going, you know, I'm not watching it, Matt. I'm not going to deal with it because no matter what who I vote for, I get screwed. So I'm just sit here and go, at least I didn't participate in my own screwing. Just curious. I'm wondering where you are with that. So we got a lot of stuff we're going to get to today. Greg Amore is going to join us at 1 o'clock today. Question four. We'll probably take the after Greg Amore segment of the show to go through the questions you're going to have on the ballot. And just give you a rundown of them because the state handbook is out. I don't know if you've gotten the handbook. But question four is about the state archives and having a place to display all of our amazing, the state's amazing history and historical documents. The Secretary of State's pushing that. So we're going to talk to him about that and the handbook coming up at 1 o'clock. Did you know that we have two companies now that have been released from the lawsuit on the Washington Bridge? It was 13 people have been sued. Now we're down to 11. We reached out to one of the attorneys from one of the people that was the most recent subject to be dropped from the lawsuit to kind of get the figure out why it is and what happened there. But imagine you're wrapped up in a lawsuit. Your whole firm is now being targeted by the state for screwing up the Washington Bridge. And then all of a sudden it's like, yeah, you know what? Never mind. We're going to let you get out of this one. We're going to drop you from this thing. Because, you know, we looked at it and go, it's really not. We're kind of wrong. You know, is that what's going on? We'll talk about that a little bit later on. I'm going to ask you about the GOP senators, and now they're going, you know, the immigration thing's gone too far. That's nice. We'll get into that. Lots of and maybe we'll have to go, and I'm going to start a collection. Nick, I want to get a collection going. Can we get a collection going? Not a collection like a passing the hat type of thing. But a collection of land acknowledgments from various organizations across the country, across the state. I want to have an archive of all Rhode Island land acknowledgments where they exist in public bodies, whether they be town councils. We've got one in Barrington, or like public universities, things like this. Maybe places of various public access. I know they do them at certain theaters and things like this. So we can create a list of people. That when you go there and you see them, you tell them to please give it back or shut the blank up about it. Give it back or shut up about it. I'm going to create T-shirts. Give it back or shut up about it. And we could sell the T-shirts. And all money will go to the Matt Allen Fund. You know what that is? I haven't figured it out yet myself. All right, 438-9776. When we come back, we'll take your calls next.
3: 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Your smart speaker, your cell phone, your laptop. 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
10: Hey, listen, you all got stuff to do this weekend. I can know you're already looking at it. You're already looking at the list. Like, oh, yeah, I got it. 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So head on down, 105 Franklin Street in Westerly. 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
10: Talk 27, Matt Allen Show. Phone number is 438-9776, 438-9776. What are you looking to hear tonight? First debate of the main gubernatorial season, right? You got Ken Block, Aaron Gukian, and Helena Folks going to be Channel 10. I think they're doing it at PPAC, if I remember correctly. And that'll be tonight. Ours is going to be next Tuesday. We'll air it here at noontime on WPRO, so pay attention for that. And the question becomes, what is it you're looking to hear? A lot of people I'm hearing from, like, what's the point? Same old nonsense, blah, blah, blah. And it's like people are getting dejected, and that's what happens when they're, like, disappointed with their choices. Now, there's always some people that, no matter, you know, they support certain people based on party, and they'll be, you know, head on. But what is it for you that you want to hear from people to get you excited about something? Right? Because the choices are not normally what you'd see in this case. Sergey's in Bristol. Sergey, you're on WPRO. Hi.
20: Hi, Matt. Thank you for taking call. So I would be one of those people that you're not going to be happy with.
10: Why?
20: Because this is quite possibly my last elections in Rhode Island.
10: Where are you
20: there
10: going?
20: There's nothing out there.
10: Where are you going?
20: Well, at some point, once I retire, which will be probably in the 3 to 5 years, I'm out of here. You know, I'm not retiring in Rhode Island. I'm not suicidal, you know. So I don't like the choices that we have. So it's 99.9% that the paragraph on the ballot that says, you know, three candidates for the governor, I will leave it blank or I'll write down Mickey Mouse. The only reason why I'm voting right now is I want to vote for John Laughlin, okay? Because mm-hmm. as far as I'm concerned, is a brilliant guy. Mm-hmm. And I don't care if he's R, D, Z, whatever is the letter after his name, okay? Mm-hmm. On the local level, there's no movement whatsoever. We don't have any challenges on the town hall level. We don't have any challenges on the district level. There is nothing. People happy with the choices that they have. Mm-hmm. And it's like, why am I going to waste my time? And listening to them once again, I've listened to them, you know, quite a bit. The Republican and the Democrat, they're basically not saying anything. You know, it's all the slogan, slogan, slogan. The only person that speaks layman's terms is Ken Block. But Ken Block, at some point, said a lot of things about COVID, said a lot of things about Second Amendment that I'm not happy about. Mm-hmm. Okay?
10: Yep.
20: So, and there is the tiniest chance that I will vote for him, but it's microscopic. You know,
10: what would you need to hear from him?
20: How about heating assistance this winter? Nobody talks, you know, about it. Maura Healey at least went out and said something that, you
10: heating
20: know,
10: assistance.
20: The moon is in the retrograde.
10: All right, listen, I got to run for the news. Sergey, that's good. I like that. Hold on. Well, I appreciate your call. Thank you very much. I want everybody to think about that. If you're on the edge like that, who are you on the edge for, and what would you want to hear from them, like Sergey just mentioned? We'll talk about it when we come back.
21: 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Following last week's Treasury announcement that every eligible child now has investment accounts through auto enrollment, President Trump expected to highlight the so-called Trump accounts today at the White House.
22: All children under 18 with a valid Social Security number can participate, but only those born between 2025 and 2028 will get a deposit of $1,000 from the government. A child's family members, relatives, and friends may contribute up to $5,000 into their Trump account each year. Corporations, nonprofits, and local governments may also make tax-deductible contributions of up to $2,500 a year. Karen Travers, ABC News, the White House.
1: Memorials and protests taking place today across Israel, marking 3 years since the October 7th attacks, when Hamas terrorists killed Israelis and took some of them hostage, sparking the war in Gaza. Forecasters say tropical storm Isaias has formed in the eastern waters off Mexico. It's slated to become a hurricane and could target the U.S. next week. This is ABC News.
2: From the Seascape Lawn Care Weather Center.
4: Mostly sunny and pleasant this afternoon with the high of 66. Clear to partly cloudy, comfy tonight, the low down to 55. Watch for a shower in spots Thursday morning. Otherwise, sun, a few clouds, warmer too with the high up to 75. Mostly sunny Friday, the high 69. With WPRO's exclusive AccuWeather, I'm meteorologist Jason Catarina.
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23: 195 eastbound gets a little bunched up through the merge just before the Washington Bridge. Westbound, moderate volume over the bridge. 95 southbound, right lane is tight through the merge with 146 south. Northbound is busy but moving in and out of the capital city. Watch for backup both sides of 114 for work on the Mount Hope Bridge. 138 eastbound is all jammed up getting through the work on the Jamestown Bridge. And we do have some work slowing things down on 4 North near 10 Rod Road. I'm Robin Murphy with your Right Now Traffic.
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8: I'm looking at the news today and seeing that, you know, the money's come out. The money, the accounting has come forward, and we need, take a look at some of the current finances of the campaigns. Ken Block's got the most money out of the three major people running for office and governor. Right behind him by not too much is Elena Foulkes, and Aaron Gukian's got like $7,000 on hand. It looks like he's got $10,000 in upcoming debt, if I'm reading it correctly. So he's got money problems, obviously. And so I'm thinking to myself, I don't think I remember in the past, although maybe it's always the same. Who knows? You can never know. You always live in the moment. Where people out there are not really happy with their choices, like a lot of people are. And I'm wondering if you're leaning one way versus another, you know, particularly in this case, the most people I hear from are the people who are trying to choose between Ken Block and Aaron Gukian. And most people I hear from are leaning towards Ken Block. And they're like people who are like, I'm a conservative Republican. I'm going to Ken Block because he's the only, you know, he's got the best chance. It's not necessarily, I think he's the greatest guy. It's just that, you know, if I want to have anything different, I got to go with him, type that kind of thing. But I would imagine there's some of you out there that are open-minded. You're going to watch it. The Channel 10's got their debate tonight. We have our debate and listen to it during this show next week. Channel 12's got theirs, I believe, in some time later in October, I think the 20th. So you'll have these three major debates, plus there's other candidate forums. I think Ken Block actually just put out a press release today, just a few minutes ago, and he says, Ken Block calls out Helena Foulkes for skipping gubernatorial forum held by Northern Rhode Island Chamber of Commerce. Block also fires back at statement from Rhode Island legislators on abortion policy. Let me read this to you. Independent candidate for governor Ken Block today criticizes Democratic opponent Helena Foulkes. She skipped a gubernatorial candidate forum held this morning by Northern Rhode Island Chamber of Commerce. And I guess, according to what he says, Aaron Gukian showed up there, but he showed up late. Like, real late. What's going on with him with this? We need a governor who isn't afraid to debate their ideas, said Block. Helena skipped today's forum, has already canceled the East Bay Chamber of Commerce as well. This is not the behavior of a serious candidate for governor. Foulkes has told the East Bay Chamber of Commerce that she will not attend their forum on October 28th. Helena feels entitled to be our next governor, Block said. That sense of entitlement has led her to believe that she's not obligated to prove to voters why she deserves to hold that office. Block and Foulkes both attended last night's AFL-CIO convention. Helena showed up for labor but bailed on the business community. I show up for everyone because that's what our governor should do, always do, says Ken Block. Tonight, NBC 10 and Coastal ABC will host a televised debate. The next debate of the campaign is WPRO's gubernatorial debate on Tuesday, October 13th. Given her increasing habit of skipping gubernatorial forums, Helena should fully commit to the WPRO debate on Tuesday. The Block campaign also responded to a statement issued yesterday by Democratic members of the Rhode Island General Assembly criticizing his position on reproductive health care. It was so funny. His position on reproductive health care was, whatever the General Assembly does, I'll sign. That was what he said the other day during that forum that Aaron Gukian skipped. That's what he said. I'll sign whatever the General Assembly wants to do. And they're going to complain about that? I don't understand that. Oh, God. Sometimes things are so dumb. He said, I'm pro-choice. I've always been pro-choice. At a recent forum, I said I would work with the General Assembly on legislation related to abortion. I'm surprised that comment would upset Democratic legislators. It's because it's not about that. It's about politics nonsense. So anyway, you know, can we ask, Nick, can you ask Big Doug whether or not, are we still up in the air as to whether or not she's coming to this debate? He says she wants to fully commit. I don't know what that means. Is she kind of in? As far as I know, we're doing it. I mean, it could always change. I don't know if there's any wishy-washiness with there, but he's asking for, I don't know, what do you want, a double commit? What does it mean? She wanted to draw blood? Shake hands? Spit and shake hands? What are we doing? You want to sign contract? What are we working on? I don't know. So I don't know if there's, I'm not involved in the planning of these things, obviously, so I didn't know if there was some squishiness as to whether or not Helena Folks comes to the forums. How many of you out there, when you look at these guys and you see that they're not coming to forums, in this case, I guess Aaron Gukian was there very late, which really does great job for his reputation of not being able to get to places on time. Holy crap. You know, they skip out on debates and things like this. They do it because they don't think that the downside is not worth the exposure, right? The possibility of a screw-up is more damaging than not going. They make that calculation. So that's happening now. We're going to find out whether or not there's any wishy-washiness in our debate, whether or not they've not committed fully. But for you, those of you out there who are wondering, what is it that these camp, what do you want them to say to you tonight? If you're watching, or if you're going to listen next week, what are you looking for? If you're some of these people, it's like, I'm not really liking any of my choices, but I'm leaning towards one person. What do you want them to say? Sergey just said, what about heating assistance for the wintertime? Now, Maura Healey, what she's done in Massachusetts, as far as I understand it, is she's allowed for, specifically, I think it's targeted mostly to home heating oil. Is allowed for home heating oil assistance for people who are higher up on the income class, like more middle class people, as opposed to specifically low income people. Which is it's a smart political move, right? Because everybody's pissed off about the price of petroleum right now in various forms. They're all cooking. So Big Doug says all three candidates have agreed. So as far as we know, I don't know why he's bringing that up. Given her increasing habit of skipping gubernatorial forums, Helena should fully commit to the WPRO debate on Tuesday. As far as we know, they've all agreed to do it. So I don't know if there's a further way we can commit than that, but okay, just want to make sure. All right, so look, that's what I want to know from you. My phone number is 438-9776. Greg Amore is going to join us after 1 o'clock. Talk about question four, the state archives request. It's a borrowing a certain amount of money. I think it's $50 million. To borrow, to go ahead and to build not only an archive, but like a place where you can go and look at all the stuff, like a museum almost. It'd be right across the street from the State House is what the plan was. There's also some little extra money for other things as well in that. We'll go through it. We'll talk about the handbook with him and try and hear his pitch about why it is that they want this building. But from you, so many people tell me I'm tired of it, man. I got nothing going on with these people. I don't know who to vote for. I'm not. And they're just looking for something to hold on to. Somebody wrote into the text line, Matt, I'm at a client's house. He's a staunch Democrat. He said, I'm voting for Ken Block. He said, a lot of my friends are too. He said, I don't think she knows what she's doing and they don't want to put her in charge. And I'll believe it when I see it. I'll believe it when I see it. All right, 438-9776, 438-9776. That's the phone number. It's also the text line. You can email me, matt@630wpro.com. People are laughing at my voice. You know, these voice things, people always say to me, you're doing the voices? I don't even know I'm doing them half the time. What do I do voice-wise? But the Helena voice? Yeah? I want to be everybody's governor. Nick told me it sounds like the lady from Poltergeist. Carol Ann, walk towards the light, Carol Ann. It's kind of like that, right? Walk towards the light, Carol Ann. Come to me. That's what it's like. I want to be a governor for everybody. Come this way towards the light. He walk in. Then the next thing you know, you get pulled out with a rope and you're covered in goo. Walk towards the light, everybody. Come vote for me. I want to be governor for everybody.
9: Even me?
8: Even you. creepy old ghost man. It was a creepy little guy. It was a creepy old guy, wasn't it? The poltergeist thing. Didn't he have a form at one point in the movie? It's been so long since I've seen it. Like an old guy, like in a black hat with long stringy hair. Wasn't there a guy? No? You too haven't seen it in a long time?
9: No, I just remember they get sucked into the TV, yep. And then there's the skeletons in the pool, which were actual real human skeletons.
8: Oh, Flanagan.
9: Fun fact.
8: All right, what do you want to hear tonight or tomorrow, or next week, I mean, or the week after that? Teresa's in Cranston. Teresa, what do you want to hear?
10: Hey, I'm just calling in on your thoughts of people's ideas of who to vote for governor.
8: Mm.
10: And I feel Ken Block is so passionate about what he is doing in the state, what he has done in the state already. He just seems to be passionate about things.
8: And that's good for you, right? That's like you like the passion in there. You like to see, what is it, like the technocratic way he wants to take things apart that you like? What is it that about that you just, it's just a fire?
10: I like the technical part for sure. I think he really pays attention to detail.
8: Mm-hmm.
10: And I know he has voluntarily helped Rhode Island in so many ways already. And he gives good thought to things.
8: Yep.
10: He listens to people. I just believe in him.
8: Question for you. If you were to have to pick a voter registration for a party, which one would it be?
10: If I had to pick a party?
8: Yeah.
10: I'm unaffiliated.
8: Right. But if you had to pick one, would you lean more Democrat or lean more Republican?
10: I lean more conservative Republican.
8: Okay. What are you hearing from your fellow conservative Republicans out there? What are they looking for here?
10: I don't really talk politics much.
8: Yeah.
10: So it takes me a lot to call into you even, but I just feel he's the right one.
8: Well, I appreciate you doing that. Don't be a stranger, okay?
10: Okay, thank you.
8: All right, Teresa, thank you for the call. Yeah, see, that's a lot of people, man. That's like the normal person. We got a normie on the phone line. It's not very often you get one. Right? You get a normal person. I don't really talk much to people about politics. Try to keep it to myself. That's a normal, healthy person. Rather than like the drunk uncle, like, let me tell you something. Very interesting. Daniel writes in, poltergeist was don't walk towards the light. I thought it was walk towards the light. I thought she was trying to get her out of there. It was don't walk towards the light because she didn't want her to go into the nether regions. I don't remember. I thought it was, oh, that's right. Don't walk. You're right. Don't walk towards the light. Because that was the bad stuff, right? Walk towards my voice. Is that what she was saying? Yeah, you're right. Thanks a lot, Nick. I got Movie Man, Movie Central over here. I got IMDb in human form, and he hung me out to dry on that one. Ed's in Smithfield. Ed, you're on WPRO. Hi, Ed.
11: Hey, Matt. My vote would be for Ken because the other stuff's the old machine. Aaron, he isn't that good. I've been in a Republican convention, and I didn't think he had much to offer. Helene, she'll lean left with the coalition and the General Assembly. That's like woke.

0: working for them. With this, this is Star Wars, the laser beam. I know for sure.
1: Yeah, but what does that have to do? What does that have to do with voter fraud?
0: Nothing. But I'm saying you asked. Do you think they remember? They don't even. People don't even remember.
1: Oh, okay. I see what you're saying. I get it now. Yeah, all right. I mean, there's a lot. I mean, there's a lot going on. Thanks for the call. John's in his car. John, you're on WPRO. Hey, John.
2: Hey, Matt. How are you?
1: Good.
2: Why didn't Locke run as a Republican? He would have had a primary against McKeon, and it would have been over then. And then he has a clear shot to beat.
1: I think he made a calculation that the Republican brand is not something that people in Rhode Island, most of the voters, can get past right now.
2: It's a symbol. I mean, Locke is more Republican than he is independent.
1: You think so?
2: I mean, he worked. Of course, he is. He worked for Trump. I mean, you know. And he was honest to Trump, you know.
1: Well, Trump hired him to find fraud. I don't know if he worked for Trump. I mean, he was, you know what I mean? It wasn't like a staffer.
2: Well, you said it was like bad for business. But I'm just saying, at least he was honest about it.
1: Oh, yeah,
2: I think
1: yeah.
2: That's a feather in his cap. I mean, he didn't find, you know, some fake. But, he just set himself up to lose if this guy stays in, you know. Because, I mean, it's a Democratic state for what, 100 years? I mean, you know, this was a good shot, I think. She's not a great candidate. She has, people don't like a lot of things about her. I think by, you know, going independent, it wasn't the right move, you know. People don't care about party anymore. I mean, some do. I just want the best. Of the three people, he's the best out there.
1: All right.
2: I mean, you know, he's analytical.
1: Yeah, yeah.
2: And that's
1: what do you
2: we
1: want?
2: Need.
1: So that's where you're going. You don't need to hear anything tonight. You're in. You're already in.
2: No. I would only vote for Block. I think Block and John Laughlin will make a great team. I wish Laughlin ran but he figured it wasn't in the cards. But you know, I think he's a future governor down the road.
1: Maybe yeah. Maybe someday. John, thanks for the call. I appreciate it. See, this is interesting to me. I think that the Republican brand in Rhode Island is just so damaged. You look at the polling. I mean, look, the Republican brand is Donald Trump. Donald Trump's got like 30-something percent approval rating in Rhode Island. And so, you know, putting yourself in the same club as him is making the calculation that you don't want to be in the same club as him in Rhode Island seems to be smart politics. The people don't get that, and that's really shocking to me. That you don't understand that. I'm not saying it's right or wrong. Whatever. I'm just saying it's the way it is. You live in a lot of people don't want to realize that you live in occupied territory, man. You know, you are a stranger. If you're a conservative leaning person listening to this show, you are you're a lonely person. I get it. I'm with you. That's why we hang out together every day from noon to three. I get it. What do you think people come here to? They come here for some level of sanity, sometimes, or to be insane together. Depending on the issue. But you don't live where people think like you. It's sad, I know, but it's true. All right, Greg Amore is going to tell us about question four when we come back after the top of the hour news. Stay right there.
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11: Bond questions. How many of you did you get your handbook yet? The handbook evidently is out. Bond questions galore. How much you want to borrow for this, borrow for that? One of the things they're asking you to borrow, it's small money comparatively to the rest of them, is whether or not you want estate archives. A lot of history in Rhode Island, a lot of documents that need to be preserved and need to have a place for you to access them. They want to build it right across from the State House. Secretary of State's pushing the idea. He's also the one that prints the book. So we'll talk to him about that when we come back. We'll get your take on that. People have some interesting... It's funny, I'm going to mention Greg Amore coming on the show, and people ask, can you ask the Secretary this question and that question? Very interesting. We'll do it next.
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13: From ABC News, I'm Michelle Franzen. In Tennessee, attorneys for Krista Pike, the inmate who survived a double dose of lethal drugs during a botched execution last week, are arguing at a hearing today that she should get a lesser sentence. Her attorneys say Pike remains in the hospital but is awake and speaking. Here's ABC's Will Reed.
14: The convicted murderer's attorneys bemoaning her treatment, saying in a statement, quote, despite the severe damage she endured to her arms, she is still handcuffed and shackled to the bed. Recall last week that chaotic scene in the execution chamber. Tennessee officials using at least 7 needles, according to her attorneys, in an attempt to access Pike's veins before administering 2 doses of the lethal injection drug pentobarbital. But those injections failed to kill her, upon which Pike was taken to the hospital and placed on a ventilator.
13: In Israel, commemorations along with demonstrations taking place today, marking 3 years since the Hamas October 7th attacks. Nearly 1,200 Israelis were killed along border communities and more than 250 others taken hostage and brought to Gaza. That triggered the war. More than 70,000 Palestinians died before a ceasefire was agreed to and remaining hostages were returned. ABC's James Longman says Israel's Prime Minister Benjamin Netanyahu is facing elections later this month and also facing scrutiny over allegations he was warned ahead of the attack.
15: The head of Egyptian intelligence came to Israel to warn about Hamas preparing something. There's also outrage about how long it took for security forces to respond. Now, Benjamin Netanyahu has called all this lies and a smear campaign. He's resisted. resisted calls for an inquiry, but the Fly Dubai incident is also fresh in people's minds. People are worried about security here, and he is up against it ahead of elections later this month.
13: Officials in Nepal announcing it's formally ending its search and rescue mission following last month's catastrophic floods and landslides. More than 1,400 were killed, more than 5,000 still unaccounted for. You're listening to ABC News.
10: I'm Bill Haberman in the Rye-Hi Home Improvement Specialist News Center. Pawtucket police say two 21-year-olds have been arrested in connection to a broad daylight shooting happened on Mineral Spring Avenue last month. The victim ended up surviving a gunshot wound to the chest. Next door in East Providence, the driver of a car reported in critical condition. This is after an early morning single car crash North Broadway and Metacomet Avenue. In sports, the Yankees will try to avoid a three-game sweep at the hands of the Rays tonight in the Bronx. Cleveland will also try to stay alive as their series with the White Sox shifts to Chicago. I'm Bill Haberman, WPRO News. Got the latest on the highways coming up and the AccuWeather forecast.
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25: Mostly sunny and pleasant this afternoon with the high of 66. Clear to partly cloudy, comfy tonight, the low down to 55. Watch for a shower in spots Thursday morning, otherwise sun, a few clouds, warmer too with the high up to 75. Mostly sunny Friday, the high 69. With WPRO's exclusive AccuWeather, I'm meteorologist Jason Catarino.
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2: Slow on the inbound side of the Jamestown 138 East for the work going on there, and delayed on the Mount Hope as that bridge work continues. Not too bad on 95 South, a bit busy before 146 heading into downtown. No big delays on 195 or on 295. I'm Dave Gardner with your Right Now traffic.

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10: All right, ladies and gents, you get your handbook yet? If you didn't get one, or you don't get one soon, I'll have to ask Secretary Moore exactly when they went out. You get your state voting handbook. It's very thorough. You can get it online. Let's go to Secretary of State's website. And it's the Voter Information Handbook, a guide to state referenda and voting procedures in Rhode Island. And it gives you everything here you could possibly want. Ways to vote, voting by mail, voting in person, accessibility and voting assistance at the polls. And then the bond referenda questions 1 through 5, and what they're going to cost, both from the, you know, the principal and the interest, the extent and... And it's all about public borrowing, and I think almost all the questions, if not all, I think all the questions are, it's just bonding issues. I don't think you have anything else to ask, to answer on the ballot. And it's about question 4 that I want to talk to Secretary of State Greg Amore about when he joins us on the line right now. Mr. Secretary, how are you?
11: I'm well, Matt. How are you?
10: I'm good, thanks. Now, your office is in charge of this voter handbook. Is what you write in this tailored by law, or do you have leeway?
11: No, we craft the language based on the legislation. So it's very closely tied to the legislative language, but it's designed so that it's more understandable. But yeah, so we're required to take it from the actual legislation.
10: Because, well, the only reason why I asked that question, somebody wrote in and thought it was an interesting question saying, how come they don't put the current bonded indebtedness of the state up in that handbook? And I didn't see it. Was it in there?
11: No, it's not. It has the projections for all of the spending, including interest, including years, but it does not have the current status, which I'm sure is available on the General Treasurer's website.
10: Yeah, because somebody just asked because they wanted to know how much we already have outstanding. Usually what happens is, and what I've had, maybe you know this from the case, when they put these bond questions out, they'll usually say that so much bonding from the past is coming off the books. And so, therefore, yes. it won't add to the bond, you know, the bonded indebtedness, a portion of the state budget, if you add more on it, right?
11: Yeah, and there's guidance that comes from the General Treasurer's office to determine what that cap is when you're asking taxpayers to approve more spending.
10: And so basically, just picture, guys, you have your credit card. It always carries a balance of a certain amount. You're going to have a bunch of it you're going to pay off, and you're going to add the same amount that you're paid off back on, so therefore your monthly payment is the same type of situation. It's not going to impact you that much, but you know, people are worried about that. They want to know how much money they're spending because, you know, interest and everything else. But the question I want to talk to you about is question 4, because this is the one that's close to your heart, because people may or may not know this. Secretaries of State are in charge of documents are in charge of the documentation, historical documentation. You're also in charge of the business records, things like this. And we have had a problem in the state of Rhode Island with an archive, right? So give everybody the rundown of what question 4 is asking for.
11: Sure. And thank you, Matt. You've been on this topic for years now, and I appreciate that. We're the only state that does not have a purpose-built, state-owned state archives and history center. And considering we're one of the original 13 colonies, that's not good. So we're in leased space. It's better leased space than it was 10 years ago, but it's leased space nonetheless. It's doable. The articles are protected. But they're not protected as they should be, and they're not accessible to the public. You know, if we're going to preserve our 1 of 8 copies of the Bill of Rights, which is magnificent, 12 amendments, not 10, the original one sent directly from George Washington to us, but not have it accessible to the public, you know, I don't know what the point of preserving it is. Mm. You know, we should be able to see it and learn from it, and this building would give us that opportunity. As many of your listeners have seen at the National Archives and other museums around the country, the difference is Rhode Island has so many of these unique and rare documents that we are able to create a treasures room in this building that would rival any in the country and certainly rival the National Archives. And so we're excited about the opportunity to build something that we know people will visit and learn from. And so that's the purpose of this. There needs to be a stable, state-owned home for all of our archival documents. We should not be an outlier. This has been put off for many years, and we're at the point now where at least the people will be able to vote on this particular part of this project, which would preserve and protect the most most treasured documents Rhode Island possesses and some of the most treasured artifacts that we possess.
10: Now, the total amount on question four is $50 million. The actual archive building itself you're talking about would be 45, and there's an extra five for some. What's the other extra five for?
11: Yeah, that's for state preservation grants. So when the Colony House in Newport is upgraded, when the original State House here in Providence on Benefit Street is updated, those repairs are what this funding is used for, those repairs of existing historical structures.
10: There's a lot of details in this. So people, when they look at the handbook, when did the handbooks go out, Mr. Secretary? Was it recently or
11: continue to go out to households, like 400,000 households. But as you mentioned in your opening, you can go on vote.ri.gov and see it digitally.
10: It's really interesting because it gives you everything. The project timetable is according to this. The State History Center construction is expected to be completed by early 2030. It talks about the useful life of this. The History Center would be about 50 years old, to be used, the facility. And that's just so people understand, your plan is one that's right across from the State House and the state offices that are over there, right? Isn't that the Department of Administration offices? Like right on the lawn there.
11: On Smith Street, right. Right. It's an elevated spot, which is required for the storing of these unique documents. It's not in a flood zone. It's not in a high traffic zone. It's not near any chemicals or oil refineries. All of those things are taken into consideration when you're creating a building that stores these unique American documents.
10: Total cost after interest, according to your to the handbook, is $80 million altogether. $80,242,500 to be exact. That's
11: correct.
10: That's paying
11: total,
10: interest
11: on the total. Yeah.
10: Over what? Over 20 years. Is it?
11: It's over 20 years.
10: 20
11: yes.
10: or 30, yeah. All right, so I think as far as I can remember, I got to go through them real quick, that's probably the cheapest one on the list, right? That's
11: it
10: the
11: is.
10: Lowest amount.
11: It is.
10: Yeah, everything is. Else is way more money. So, look, I try not to advocate for things like this. People are going to do whatever they want to do, but I have to tell you guys, as somebody who's a history, I love history, I love American history, Rhode Island is in the thick of it in so many unique ways. I would recommend people, if I could vote on it, I would vote to approve it because this building, I think, needs to happen. We have so many. I mean, Mr. Secretary, you talk about these all the time like they're your kids. Tell everybody, you just mentioned the Declaration of Independence, but there's other things, right, in that archives that people don't get to see.
11: Yeah, the Act of Renunciation, which you have seen,
10: yes.
11: and thousands of Rhode Islanders saw that, or one of the three unique copies of our Declaration of Independence, including the Goddard copy that has John Hancock's handwritten note, a true copy. There's nine of those in the world, 64 letters from George Washington, two letters from Abraham Lincoln, the Gaspee documents sent directly from King George in the box it was sent in, where the inquiry was demanded. I could go on and on. There are so many unique documents. The muster list for the 1st Rhode Island Regiment. And, you know, yesterday, Matt, at the National Museum of the United States Army at Fort Belvoir, they highlighted the 1st Rhode Island Regiment's flag. It's the first time it's left New England since it came back from Yorktown, where the 1st Rhode Island Regiment was engaged in the culminating battle of the American Revolution. Now, I said it came back to New England, not because I'm misstating it. It's because we can't house it. It will go back to a Massachusetts storage facility when it returns from that museum in Virginia, but it should be at a Rhode Island History Center and Archives. This is a rare battle flag, and it is a Rhode Island flag. It has the anchor at the center. These incredible soldiers held this during that battle against General Cornwallis under the command of Alexander Hamilton. This is really rich history.
10: And that's the actual flag itself. The actual.
11: It is the actual flag.
10: My wife got it for me.
11: Tens of thousands of people from around the world have seen that in this National Museum of the United States Army over the course of this semi-quincentennial year. So I'm glad it's been accessible, but we should make it accessible here for Rhode Islanders, for Rhode Island school kids, for visitors to our state. These are the unique artifacts that we have.
10: I got a reproduction for as a gift for my wife to fly in my new flagpole. So I haven't flown that one yet.
11: There are at least two of them out there, Matt. You and I have them flying from our house.
10: I haven't flown it yet, but I have it. It's ready to go. I've been rotating them in and out. I got the 250 flag. I've got the what's the other one? I got the Gadsden flag. I've got the Appeal to Heaven flag. I've been flying that one underneath the red, white, and blue. So that's next up.
11: I used to have all these in my classroom, so I would hang them, adorn them in my classroom at East Providence High School.
10: That's awesome. So all right. So this is $50 million for this purpose. I envision this. When I was a kid, everybody, we had certain field trips we all went to, right? Everybody did the Children's Museum in Providence at some point in their career. Everybody went to a Pawtucket Red Sox game back when I was, for some reason, when I was a kid. We all went to those.
11: Right.
10: This could be a standard field trip for every school kid in Rhode Island to go and see and appreciate that, not only just the Rhode Island history, but the American history that Rhode Island is central to.
11: It should be a mandated field trip. And the design has a bus area drop-off and pickup place for just that purpose, because this should be must-see for every school kid in Rhode Island.
10: What can people do to see the plan? Do you guys have it up on the website? I haven't seen it up there.
11: Yeah, there's just a rendering of the plan that's available. It'll go through the process of a full-scale design if approved by the voters. But it has an exhibit space that can take in exhibits from around the country. It will have this treasures area that I'm talking about that we can revolve with all of these great documents, but have some of them standardly there every single day. It has an education space so that we can bring students in and engage with them and talk about this history. And then it has the vaulted area that will preserve and protect our most unique documents, other than the ones that will be on permanent display in those protective cases. So this is a pretty comprehensive history and learning center, as well as an archival protective vault.
10: That protective vault will be what? Air conditioned, climate controlled, all that stuff. Backup power in case the power goes out. All that's what's involved
11: dry,
10: in that, right?
11: Dry fire suppression. Secure. Yeah. I mean, right now, if you were to visit the State Archives building, the lease building, and we displayed the Bill of Rights last week, and we had many Rhode Islanders come and see that, it can't be there for more than an hour or so because it's exposed to glass and light, and it's not secure until it goes back into the secured vault in a box and then in a metal cabinet. And, that's not accessible.
10: So what's in the State House basement now, as that you can see from time to time? When I went there for the open house, you guys said, "I'm sorry."
11: Yeah, the Royal Charter.
10: Is that going to all go over to this?
11: That's going over too. Yes,
10: okay.
11: That needs to be part of our treasures. And again, that the Royal Charter was self-governance like no other charter in colonial America. And it is a direct connective line to the First Amendment Religious Freedom Clause.
10: Mm-hmm.
11: That's what Rhode Island can be proud of. We are the cradle of religious freedom in America. End of story.
10: And it's beautiful. It's unbelievable it's shocking how well it's preserved. Shocking.
11: Yeah, it was our state constitution until 1842. That's how connected Rhode Islanders were to this self-governance provided in that document, that we didn't create a new constitution like all of the other states did right after the American Revolution. We waited until 1842 to update our constitution.
10: All right. Well, Mr. Secretary, I think it seems like it might the fate might be on your side on this one, because Rhode Islanders tend to just approve everything, all spending. So
11: let's hope so. And it'll be done just in time for me to leave office. So
10: there you go. So
11: I'll get to go to the ribbon cutting, and then I'll be handed off to
10: whoever.
11: I hope another Secretary of State who is passionate about Rhode Island's history.
10: All right, Mr. Secretary, thanks for the time. I appreciate it.
11: Thank you. Thanks, Matt.
10: Yep. Greg Amore, ladies and gentlemen, historian, historical buff, obviously, and he wants a state archives. Guys, look, I know you got to have some, like, I was the same person that was, given thumbs up to restoring the independent man on top of the state house. You got, and fixing the state house. You got to have nice things. And if you want young people to appreciate history and appreciate the Constitution, appreciate their country, and act accordingly, you've got to be able to show it to them, and you've got to be able to. This is the in my opinion, it's the opposite of chipping out It's like the antithesis of chipping out the Providence plantations out of our out of the name of the state. You understand what I'm saying? It's a pushback against that. Erasing history over nonsense. You got to give the kids got to see it. You got to have a place for people to go to see it and show it off. You know, I know with too much spending, man. I get it. But look, you know, don't be one of these people. Don't be. I don't even know how to, I don't know how you say it. People, it's not penny wise, pound foolish, but maybe it is. I don't know. I mean, of all the things you spend money on, you want to hear, well, when we take a break, I'll come back. I'll go. Here's the other things they want you to borrow money for. And if you approve these before you approve estate archives, then you know what? Voila with you people. I don't want to talk to you anymore. All right, no, kidding. We'll come back. I'll read to you what the other spending is that they're asking you to approve. We come back next.
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10: You know, this little period of time with the cold weather has made us realize that October's here, of course, and then soon it will be gone. And then soon it will be November, and then, you know, next thing you know, it's winter. Right? That's like the alarm bells are already ringing. Like, cold weather's coming. Have you called my friends over at Marshall Building and Remodeling and asked them to come out to the house to look at the roof, to look at the siding, to look at the windows? There may be some things out there you've been meaning to address. There may be some things out there that you've been wondering whether or not they are properly reinforced in order to survive the winter. These are all things you may want to consider. When you call them, they'll come out and they'll tell you exactly what's going on. 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
19: When the Patriots make a play, somebody rises above the rest. 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
10: All right, ladies and gents. All right, what do you want to know? You want to know what we're going to be asked to approve for bond issues this year in the election, during the election? $50 million for the state archives, 45 the state archives, then $5 million for another other expenditures to keep preservation going. Right, so that's 50. That's number four. But question number one: higher education facilities. They want you to approve borrowing for $275 million. What is the higher education facilities going to do for $275 million? Capital improvements to higher education facilities to be allocated as follows. University of Rhode Island Integrated Health Building, $165 million. Rhode Island College Adams Library renovations for $50 million. Community College of Rhode Island Workforce Innovation Center for $60 million. If you approve that, they'll get the money, and it breaks it all down on the handbook, the voter handbook, to explain what everything's going to be done there. So they want $275 for education. The higher education, that the total nut on that one would be $441 million. You borrow $275 million, you end up paying $441 million at the end of the note. Housing and home ownership, they want $120 million for housing. That's question two. To increase and preserve the availability of affordable and accessible housing to meet the, this is the stuff that you're going to waste money on. Like, by the way, because remember the RIPEC study, when you do this kind of bonded, this kind of stuff, the way they do it, you're spending way more per unit than you should. So if you are not going to approve something, $120 million for, you know, more affordable housing stuff at way high, too high a cost, I'm just saying, if you're going to be that way, a museum for your kids to look at Rhode Island history seems to me to be way something way better. Anyway, $100 million for economic development is question three. $100 million for economic development. Four is the state archives. Five is green economy bonds for $55 million. You want the details on these? I'll give them to you when we come back after the news. And we're also going to start collecting land acknowledgments as well. I'll tell you about that when we come back. We got a lot to get to here in the Matt Allen Show. Stay right there. My number, by the way, if you want to comment on the state archives, you're going to vote for it. 438-9776, 438-9776. We'll take your calls coming up. Stay right there.
21: ABC News, I'm Michelle Franzen. The special prosecutor overseeing the Cornell University case has opened a criminal investigation into the sexual assault allegations following new details. ABC's Aaron Katursky has more.
22: Weeks after Jane Doe reported her alleged 2024 fraternity house assault, videos obtained by ABC News show Chi Phi members who were in the house that night but not involved in the group sex telling Cornell University police they heard it was all consensual.
23: What people were saying was that there was like multiple consenting adults in this room.
24: There is a consensual act that took place.
21: Sailors on board the USS Abraham Lincoln expected to dock tomorrow in Southern California following a record 10-month deployment. ABC News has confirmed 8 crew members on board attempted suicide since the start of that deployment tied to the Iran war. Tropical storm Isaias has formed in the warm waters off eastern Mexico. It could become a first hurricane of the Atlantic season. This is ABC News.
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25: Mostly sunny and pleasant this afternoon with the high of 66. Clear to partly cloudy, comfy tonight, the low down to 55. Watch for a shower in spots Thursday morning. Otherwise, sun, a few clouds, warmer too with the high up to 75. Mostly sunny Friday, the high 69. With WPRO's exclusive AccuWeather, I'm meteorologist Jason Caterina.
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2: Bridge work delays out there. The inbound side of the Jamestown 138 East is slow. The Mount Hope is delayed for that bridge work. A bit busy in North Kingstown on Route 1 Post Road by Stony Lane. They're doing that work. Not too bad. 95 is okay through downtown Providence, and 295 is fine. I'm Dave Gardner with your right now traffic.
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2: You want me to go through these bond issues? People are already messaging me. No, not voting for any spending. This is what drives me crazy. This is the stuff. Matt, why doesn't the state of Rhode Island only spend what it brings in? And why can't they stick to a budget? That's what they do. They're constitutionally obligated. You understand, the state budget, they have to have a balanced budget. The state of Rhode Island cannot carry a deficit like the federal government does. Can't print money, can't do anything. You have to be able to, whatever you bring in every year, you have to spend the next year, right? You know, or the vice versa. You can only spend what you bring in. And when it comes to these bonded, you know, bonded indebtedness is like the full faith and credit of the state of Rhode Island, which means you. So that's why you have to approve it. Now, they have other bonding mechanisms that we've learned about, all these things. You know, the moral obligation bonds we learned about with 38 studios and all that crap. There's those mechanisms, but the state itself, if it's going to go into debt, you have to approve it. And that's what these five questions are all about. So what happens is the general, it's like I said, your credit card, you have a monthly, how many of you carry a balance in your credit card? Raise your hands. If you carry a balance in your credit card, you may carry, and you may say, all right, I got a certain monthly payment that I can make that fits well into my budget, right? So let's say you borrow $10,000 on your credit card to buy something, whatever it is. Maybe my water heater went and some other thing, so I just put it on the credit card, whatever. That's an expensive water heater, but you know what I'm saying. Just trying to make an example. Then you look and you look at the monthly payment is, $200 a month. You can fit $200 a month. You can't come up with 10 grand, but you can come up with $200 a month for the next several, years or whatever. It's just going to cost you more money. And that's exactly what's happening with this. You're going to borrow, in this case, depending on what you're talking about, the different cases, in the case of the archives, $50 million. You're going to pay it off over the years in smaller increments that fit into the budget. And by the time you're done, it will be, the project will not be $50 million. What did I say? It was going to be 80. The total borrowing cost will be $80 million. So you're going to pay almost what? More than 50 or 60% more because of the cost of borrowing is what it is. And so I think they're saying the total costs are only estimates based on 20-year loans and an interest rate of 5%. So, yeah, you're going to spend more. The interest will be about $30 million on top of the $50 million. But that's the way it works, right? Unless they want them to appropriate $50 million straight out of the budget to go towards the project. This is a thing that they don't find to be that important to the point where they want to do that in the budget, but they'll do it, if you want to put it on the state credit card. So, look, at the end of the day, they're going to spend it anyway. You might as well get something that you want. Now, the higher education facilities, 275. All right, so let's go through the questions real quick. The bonded indebtedness, I looked it up on Google. I think it was $1.75 billion right now. But again, that's the total amount on the credit card. Over time, you pay off the bonds, some of that debt falls off. And so there's like a debt load that the general treasurer usually has. That keeps you within a certain level of affordability. And last I heard, these bond questions would not jeopardize that. In other words, we have the bonding capacity to do this. All right. So, question one. You want to know about question one? Question one, higher education facilities, $275 million for capital improvements to higher education facilities to be allocated as follows. University of Rhode Island, Integrated Health Building, $165 million. Rhode Island College, Adams Library renovations. About, what's Adams Library? I haven't been there in probably over two decades. It was old when I was there. So the fact that it needs renovations would not be surprising to me. Community College of Rhode Island Workforce Innovation Center at CCRI, $60 million. All that, if you vote to approve it, means you support the state issuing $275 million in general obligation bonds for improvements to higher education facilities, and it breaks it down in the state handbook exactly what it's going to do. I'll give you an example. I won't read them all, but like the University of Rhode Island Integrated Health Building, approval of this bond will provide $165 million to design and construct a new facility and associated infrastructure at the URI's Kingston campus, which will significantly advance health education, clinical training, and workforce development. The integrated health building will meet the growing demand for highly trained healthcare professionals and facilitate greater interdisciplinary collaboration across URI's health-related disciplines. It aligns with URI's commitment to health innovation, workforce development, and economic growth, and will strengthen the state's healthcare workforce pipeline. It will also help to revivify and reinstate the land acknowledgement that the that is written, evidently that is read all the time at URI. You know, vote no on that just for that. Put a condition. We'll only vote for it if you get rid of land acknowledgements, which evidently URI. We had a guy text me yesterday. He goes to take septic system classes at URI. And they do a land acknowledgement to the pooper scoopers. You understand what I'm saying? The crappiest job in the world. Guy's got to go around and pump septic systems. He's got to see, think about what he does all day long, and he's going to hear some Nimrod at the front of a classroom. This guy literally deals with crap all day, and or works in a business that deals with crap all day, and he's got to go watch some egghead performative with his performative nonsense talking about being on stolen land. Dumbasses. Ugh. Yeah, please tell me about my privilege as I suck poop out of people's septic systems all day. Please tell me about all the privilege I have. Voila! All right, so there's that. All right, question two. Housing and home ownership. To increase and preserve the availability of affordable and accessible housing to meet the needs of all Rhode Islanders and support community revitalization through the redevelopment of existing structures, new construction, property acquisition, and infrastructure improvements, of this amount, at least $25 million shall be allocated towards increasing production of housing intended for home ownership, and up to $10 million may be used to support programs for public housing development. $120 million. Think about that. Project timetable, housing production and redevelopment projects are expected to begin in 2028 and estimated to be completed between 29 and 32. So there you go. That is a total cost of $193 million almost. You're borrowing $120 million, you're going to pay almost $200 million back. Question three, economic development. Explanation for question three, to fund site development and growth industry infrastructure for economic development purposes to be allocated as follows. Site development will get $55 million, growth industry infrastructure $45 million. What is all that? Go to the handbook, you can read all about it. Question four is the state archives, we just went through it. Where did question five go? I went past it. Question five, green economy bonds for environmental and recreational purposes to be allocated as follows. Brownfields remediation and economic development, $3 million. Facility improvements, $12 million. Local recreation projects would be $1 million. Marine infrastructure development, $1 million. Resilient Roadie Infrastructure Fund, $25 million. Narragansett Bay Watershed Restoration, $7 million. Agricultural Land Preservation Commission will get $3 million. Open Space Program will get $3 million as well. That total, $55 million. That's what's going to be on the, and it explains everything in the handbook. Go nuts. So there you go. There's your questions. So who's going to vote for what? You tell me. Let's go to the text line now. By the way, my number is 438-9776. 438-9776. I acknowledge that I live with a bunch of idiots. By the way, I would like to create an archive of our own of the land acknowledgements. So as you go about your life, if you hear, Mick, can we play the one from Barrington? Do we still have it? Did you just play it off of YouTube? Ah, oh, damn. You get it? Okay. The reason why we're talking about this is yesterday I was talking about Hummel's got this whole kerfuffle Hummel's at it again. He's writing a letter to the editor now. Before you know it, Hummel's going to run for office in Barrington. Hummel was in front of the Barrington Town Council doing like citizen stuff, complaining about certain things and whatever, and was aggravated that they wouldn't answer his questions and they can't answer a question and blah, blah, blah. It was on the front page of the East Bay newspapers of the Barrington Times. We talked about it, had Hummel in to talk about it. And they still, according to what last time I talked to Hummel, they still haven't reached out to him to talk about his concerns as a citizen. They're just ignoring Hummel. Well, they had another meeting. And the other meeting was to deal with the Hummel fallout, the Hummel hangover, as I call it. So they got a Hummel hangover, and they're adding more public comment to the Barrington town council meeting. And it's going to be at the beginning, so when people come in, they can do their public commentary stuff and just get out of there. And they're going to place it. I'm reading Josh Bickford's story from the East Bay newspapers. I'm reading it. Goes, they're going to place it after the land acknowledgement. I said, what? And I said this yesterday, and I'm amazed as to how many of you out there don't know what a land acknowledgement is. I had people texting me saying, I'm today years old when I didn't even know what this is. It's so bad. Roger Williams University, when they did the gubernatorial forum the other day, they did a land acknowledgement and a labor acknowledgement. Do you know what a labor is? I'm going to pull this up. Hold on. Let me know when you got it, all right, Nick? So people know what I'm talking about. Now, what I want you to do, I want you to be my foot soldiers out there. I want you to go ahead, and whenever you see one of these things, maybe you're in an event, tell me where they are. You got, like, this is what it sounds like. This is the Barrington Town Council. This is before they get anything done. Like after the Pledge of Allegiance, they do this crap.
3: Akine, peace. We recognize the unique and enduring relationship that exists between indigenous peoples and their original territory. We acknowledge that we are in the ancestral homeland of the Pokanoket tribe within the original territory of the Pokanoket Nation. We commit to ongoing efforts to recognize, honor, reconcile, and partner with the Pokanoket people whose ancestral lands and water we benefit from today. Akine, peace.
2: Okay. They read that before everyone. Now, Roger Williams, the law school, even worse. Okay? Now, Hummel sent this to me just to tweak me. He said that Roger Williams Governor's Forum, they did an internet. Here's the transcript of the introduction from the dean. Okay? This is what he says. This is the dean of Roger Williams Law School, Gregory Bowman. Good evening, everyone. Welcome to Roger Williams University School of Law. Gregory Bowman, I have the honor and privilege of being the dean of this fine institution. We're so pleased to see everyone in the room. Welcome our listeners. I'm on the radio because the public's radio is doing the broadcast of that. Every 4 years, the Women's Fund of Rhode Island and League of Women Voters hosts a forum for candidates running for governor, and we're thrilled to be partners with them in this year's forum. I'm going to start us off by reading, as we always do at our large events, our law school's land and labor acknowledgement. So as we begin, let's take a moment to reflect on the lands in which we reside. Roger Williams University School of Law's Bristol campus is located on the ancestral and traditional lands of indigenous people. Together we honor and acknowledge the Narragansett and Pokanoket nations as the original stewards of this land who lived on it, governed on it, and cared for it long before the arrival of European settlers. We also recognize the foundations of this country were built through the forced labor of enslaved African people. The town of Bristol, Rhode Island, including the land upon which our campus stands, was significantly shaped and enriched by the transatlantic slave trade. We acknowledge this painful history and its enduring legacy, and we honor the resilience, knowledge, and cultural contributions of the African diaspora, whose labor was exploited through systems of violence and white supremacy. So every day when you go to an event or you have some sort of thing there at a university like this, they do them at URI too, evidently. I haven't seen URIs yet. You have to think about this. Why do you think college kids are rioting about the country and about this, all this stuff? Think about to the extent that they get pummeled every single day at an event or anything that they do.

0: Marxist nonsense to constantly pick at a wound that is there that serves no purpose, which is why, you know, if they came out, I'd have respect for these people, the Barrington Town Council. If they came out and they did a land acknowledgement, you know what? We feel so bad about it. We're giving it back. We're going to do the right thing. We're going to find the ancestors of the Pokanoke tribe, and we're going to give it back to them. Sorry, everybody. Barrington's closed up shop. We're shutting it down. All of it's going back. Right? That would show you actually care. That would show it actually means something, that you're not some performative, virtue-signaling horse manure peddler. Same thing with Roger Williams. Give it back. That tony little campus right down Mount Hope, near the Mount Hope Bridge, down on Mount Hope Bay over there, give it back. Or shut up about it. Give it back. Why doesn't Roger Williams sell everything they got and give it, get that labor acknowledgement that they do? Why don't they give reparations to the people? Shut it down. Give it back. That's it. Otherwise, then shut up about it. Give it back. And that's when we create T-shirts. Give it back or shut up about it. Any theater, I hear there's certain theaters that do this before performances. I will be in the audience. If I see one of them, and I'll go, give it back or shut up. If you're doing a land acknowledgement, you have acknowledged that you are insulting and you have done something wrong, give it back. The only way you can actually make it right is to purge yourself of the offending property. Give it back. Give it back. Give it back. Give it back. Or maybe just go, you know, this is the way human history is. It is what it is. We move on. We try to do better with it. That's it. Otherwise, we're going to pummel our kids every single day with a reminder that their entire society is corrupt and based on aggression and all that crap. No wonder everybody's screwed up. Brett's in South Kingstown. Brett, you got one? Oh, you got to take a break. Hold on, Brett. Hold on. I got to take a break. I got off of my soapbox. So what happens? I get on my soapbox. Nick has to pull me down. 438-9776. You'll be next.
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6: Man, you guys got to see this thing. URI. I just Googled URI land acknowledgement. The University of Rhode Island Land Acknowledgement is a statement written by members of the university community in close partnership with members of the Narragansett tribe. The statement recognizes and pays tribute to the people who lived on and stewarded the land in which the university now resides. The statement seeks to show gratitude and respect to indigenous people and cultures and build community with the Narragansett Nation and other Native American tribes. And they got usage guidelines on this thing. How to use it, when to use it, who can use it. Here's the thing. The land acknowledgement should be read with intention and purpose and in a manner that communicates its significance. The statement may be read by any person who treats it with sincerity and respect. Does that mean I can't read it? Because I have no respect for it. None. Zero. So I don't know what to do. I'm going to have to consult with the Cumulus lawyers over the top of the hour break. And we'll come back. All right? That's next.
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8: From ABC News, I'm Michelle Franzen. There is still no confirmation from the Russian government on what killed a lab worker in Siberia. It's been suspected that the researcher died from pneumonic plague, leading to the quarantine of hundreds of others in the area. The U.S. has offered help and is also demanding answers. President Trump at the White House asked by reporters about concerns following the little information that came out when coronavirus hit.
9: Well, China didn't say much, and Russia's not saying much either, but they do say they have it very much under control.
8: World health experts say they also don't have a full picture of what caused the death of the 28-year-old researcher who worked at a lab studying plagues in Siberia. Here's ABC's Elizabeth Schulze.
10: The World Health Organization wants Russia to provide more information about why it put in place those public health measures like quarantines at hospitals. And in a new alert, the State Department is reminding Americans not to travel to Russia, saying the U.S. government has limited ability to help citizens who go there.
8: Health experts say pneumonic plague is treatable with antibiotics if caught. Remembrances taking place across Israel, marking 3 years since the October 7th attacks. Hamas terrorists killed nearly 1,200 Israelis near the Gazan border and took more than 250 others hostage, sparking the war in Gaza and killing more than 70,000 Palestinians. Rotam Matias lost both his parents, but he survived the attacks, hiding under his mother's body. He tells ABC's James Longman he tries to honor the memory of his parents.
11: There are songs that I listen to, and when I listen to them, I see my parents, and it brings me a smile. Sometimes sadness, but the good kind.
8: Protests also taking place. Israel's prime minister facing scrutiny over claims he was warned by governments before the attacks. Tropical storm Isaias has formed off eastern Mexico. It could strengthen to the first hurricane of the Atlantic season in the coming week and target Gulf states. 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
12: I'm Bill Haberman at the Rye-High Home Improvement Specialist News Center. It's a big day up there on the hill as the La Pigna, the pine cone, is hoisted back atop the landmark Atwells Avenue Arch. This is all part of a $500,000 restoration project. In Lynn, Mass., two Dominican nationals are under arrest. They're accused of robbing and stabbing an off-duty NYPD detective in the Bronx last Friday night. In sports, there's word out of Philly. Former Red Sox skipper Alex Cora has told the Phils thanks but no thanks. He says he will sit out all of 2027. In Minnesota, the Vikings will kick the tires on Odell Beckham Jr., who was recently cut last week by the New York Football Giants. I'm Bill Haberman, WPRO News. Got the latest on the highways coming up in the
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1: From the Seascape Lawn Care Weather Center.
2: Mostly sunny and pleasant this afternoon with a high of 66. Clear to partly cloudy, comfy tonight, the low down to 55. Watch for a shower in spots Thursday morning. Otherwise, sun, a few clouds, warmer too with the high up to 75. Mostly sunny Friday, the high 69. With WPRO's exclusive AccuWeather, I'm meteorologist Jason Caterina.
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3: On 95 South, it gets slow in Providence before 146, then 146 South is delayed before downtown as well. 195 East slow before the Washington Bridge. The Mount Hope Bridge delayed with that work going on. And the inbound side of the Jamestown, 138 East, slow with that work going on. I'm Dave Gardner with your Right Now Traffic.
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13: I want to talk a little bit about some national politics in a second here, but I just real quick, I'm trying to do this thing. I want everybody to know this. I want you to send me either, if you can send me video or audio of it, it's even better. But if you can't, I'm trying to create a statewide list of which organizations, public or otherwise, engage in this virtue signaling nonsense of a thing called the land acknowledgement. And what set me off on this one is I was reading an article by Josh Bickford of the Barrington Times yesterday about this Barrington Town Council kerfuffle that Hummel was involved in. Hummel, if you're listening, you want to call in real quick? What are you doing? Where are we in this fight with Hummel? Hummel went and testified in front of the Barrington. He's a Barrington resident. Barrington Town Council, we had him on last week. I think this was a couple weeks ago that he did this. They published the story in the Barrington Times about what his criticism was. It was a bunch of different issues that the town was dealing with. And Hummel asked a couple of questions of the town council people, and they just stare at you because they get advice from their lawyer that says they can't, unless it's on the docket, you can't talk about it. Hummel's got the advisory opinion from the attorney general's office says that's not true. And so it's a whole bunch of things all stuck together. And so what they did was, there was been a lot of fallout in the town as a result of that Jim Hummel article and maybe even subsequently his interview here at WPRO, where now the town council people have decided to add an extra open commentary period. What was very funny in the Josh Bickford article was that it was kind of part two of this whole thing, was that they didn't allow any public commentary about the public commentary. Because, by law, you don't have to have public comment, period. But if you do, you probably have to. It's one of those things. If you decide to do it, there's certain guidelines in the law, like you have to be equal to everybody and, whatever. And so, a lot of times people just want to get up there and make something known to the town council about something. It could be, I got a pothole in my neighborhood. There's something going on you need to know about, and they want everybody to know about it. And so you can do one of two things. You can have it in the beginning, get it out of the way. Or you can have it at the end, which makes pisses people off because you got to go there for 45 minutes or 4 hours, depending on the situation. I think that night Hummel waited for 4 hours to get to talk to the people for the open forum. So for public comment. So anyway, Hummel's going to now they brought it up again and they said that his commentary wasn't accurate. They misrepresented a bunch of things he said. And I'm like, you're going to go back at it. He's like, nah, I'm going to do a letter to the editor. But one of the reasons why I'm bringing this up is because I'm looking at it and it says they're going to do the second public commentary period at the Barrington Town Council meetings now after the land acknowledgement. I said, land acknowledgement? What? And we played it for you. You got it, Nick? Let's play. This is the land acknowledgement that they do and before the Barrington Town Council meetings, evidently.
14: Akine.
13: Akine.
14: Peace.
13: Peace.
14: We recognize the unique and enduring relationship that exists
6: between indigenous peoples and their original territory. We acknowledge that we are in the ancestral homeland of the Pokanoket tribe within the original territory of the Pokanoket Nation. We commit to ongoing efforts to recognize, honor, reconcile, and partner with the Pokanoket people whose ancestral lands and water we benefit from today. Akine, peace.
13: All right, so that's what they do every time. It's like it's like genuflecting before you get in the pew. You know, you walk into church, you grab a little holy water, you cross yourself with it. That's kind of what they do now in Barrington because, you know, your government has turned into a religious institution, evidently. So anyway, URI's got one. They did one at Roger Williams University. They've got one. The usage guy, Hummel called in. Hummel just called in. I want to ask you, Hummel, where are you with this whole kerfuffle? Give everybody the fallout from your article and then the appearance here.
9: Akine. I suggest, Matt, for every phone call now, you have to end, say, Akine, and we'll all feel better.
13: People tell me, I'm going to, before I start the show, I have to acknowledge that these airwaves might have been occupied by a previous set of call letters.
9: Well, that could be true. And what are the chances you think that the Brine Shrine's on Wampanoag burial ground? I mean, it's a pretty good chance.
13: 100%. I mean, it's called the Wampanoag Trail for a reason, I would imagine.
9: Exactly.
13: Right.
9: Exactly. So the saga continues. As you relayed yesterday, the council had an item docketed about adding a second public comment, which you talked about, you know, so you don't have to wait 4 hours. They didn't take public comment on the public comment. Josh Pinker from the Barrington Times, when I talked to him this morning, and he told me, he said apparently somebody apologized later for not taking public comment. But I mean, it's like the Keystone Cops. What are we doing?
13: It's almost so perfect you can't even stand it. And what was one of the articles? Okay. One of the people in the councilman out there said that you misrepresented something, or you were wrong in your assertion or something.
9: Yeah, they said, oh, we interact with the public all the time. We do it at coffee shops. We do it at the grocery store.
13: Well, that's not what we're talking about.
9: Right. And so I have written a letter to the editor, which you can read in next week's Barrington Times. It's day number or whatever, and I still haven't heard from anybody on the council. So I provided them my email, and I said, if you contact, I'm the easiest guy to get a hold of. I've got my own website. Oh, yeah, and I've got social media up the yin-yang. So I told them, if you want to contact me, I'd be happy to clear a time for us to have a phone call. And you explained to me the simple question that I asked at the meeting was, why did you decide to ignore what 1,700 people voted for and allow the town manager to move money around to include things like his raise,
13: right,
9: and his office, right?
13: Yeah.
9: Simple question. Hey, listen, if they say, we really felt because of that, all I want is explanation. I don't have to agree with it.
13: Yeah.
9: Just call me.
13: Yeah.
9: Just call me.
13: And still have all this kerfuffle. You've heard from a lot of people since that article came out, right?
9: Oh, I can't go anywhere without people saying, oh, my goodness, that was great. That's what I wanted to say. I ran into some old guy in the pool yesterday. I didn't think he knew who I was.
13: Did you apologize?
9: That was great, man. Give it to the man. I said, Akine.
13: Afterwards.
9: So there was one councilman who said, I don't want to sit there stone-faced when people come and talk to us. He was asking the solicitor about, you know, when can we talk, when can we not? And in my letter, I say, that's exactly what he did with me. He wouldn't engage. And so, look, they need a new solicitor, or they need a solicitor who's a little less conservative. And you know, I was talking with somebody about this earlier today. If you're an elected official, just answer. Don't look to your solicitor. You know, you have a good, these people are relatively smart people, I would think. If you're getting into a bad territory, the solicitor can step in. But if somebody comes up and asks you a question and they've waited several hours to talk to you now, the least you can do is engage with them. Does that take a little bit longer? Oh, we don't want to get into an extended back and forth. What's more important than all of the discussion you had amongst yourselves that night? Engaging with your constituents.
13: How about just listen? Hey, we've got a tight schedule tonight. I want to belabor the point, but I will call you. I will get back to you on this issue tomorrow because I think we have some things we need to explain to you. How about that? You could just say that.
9: It,
11: It makes entirely too much sense, Matt.
13: Well, I have to say about that is Akine.
11: So every phone call going for, you know how during the 90 degree weather, you and yes. Nick at that little thing that yep. says, okay, you got to drink a glass of water.
13: Yep.
11: All right. So I would say every other phone call, you don't have to do it every phone call.
13: But Akine.
11: Every phone call. And you know, when you say we're ready for the Matt, for the Dan York show at yep. the top of the hour, that's the last thing you should say before we go to national news.
13: Akine.
11: Akina.
13: Although we're on the we might be on Wampanoag land though, because that'll cause a whole
11: better,
13: problem.
11: Matt, I feel more peaceful already.
13: All right, Jim. Thank you very much.
11: Listen, thanks, Matty.
13: Hey, well, we've been looking for the letter to the editor. Thank you very much. Yeah. So I'm gonna create like a running list of the land acknowledgments. Brett's in South Kingston. Brett, you got a land acknowledgement for me?
15: Oh yeah, I got a bunch of stuff. Please let me just get this out because Jim just kind of lit me up. First of all, go to the town of South Kingstown, and they do the same thing. After the Pledge of Allegiance, they do the land acknowledgement statement for the water and that we use and blah blah blah blah blah. But I can't agree with you anymore. Then do something about it. Give it back, okay? But they don't. Matter of fact, one of the big issues that the tribe had come up with near the South. County Hospital, there's like a playground or something there mm-hmm. where the kids play. Well, that's right on top of Indian burial. They wanted that removed. They wanted to kick the kids. They don't want people playing on top of the playground.
13: Like they
15: did absolutely
13: on top of ceremony,
15: nothing, baby.
13: Cemetery.
15: Did absolutely nothing. So basically, you know, put your money where your mouth is. Don't put these statements out and basically do nothing about it. But back to what Jim was saying, I go to these meetings, and yeah, they're 4 hours long, and yeah, they make you wait 4 hours to talk. And we go at South Kingstown, they put up a 5-minute clock that didn't exist prior to this recent president mm-hmm. of the council. Oh, it's a 5-minute clock, and and you better get it in. And
13: well, you got a lot of time. I get most of them. I've seen the 3 minutes. You got 5 minutes. That's you got a lot of time comparatively.
15: We get 5 minutes, but they say there's no back and forth. But there's a caveat to that.
13: What's
15: there's
13: that?
15: Back and forth. If somebody at the podium is somebody they like, or they got a D on their back, then they'll back and forth. But if they talk about something they don't like, then you don't want to hear about it. You know, they won't, there's no back and forth.
13: Yeah.
15: So that back and forth thing goes both ways. But yeah, one last thing I'll say to get out there. If anybody in South Kingstown is interested in going to a meeting, go on the 13th of October, 6 p.m. You're going to find out where your beloved school department found a whopping sum of money that they didn't know they had. And they just recently upped us $1.5 million because they said they needed it. You know, for
13: well,
15: their budget.
13: So, maybe they can use that money to give that that cemetery back to the natives.
15: Yeah, there you go.
13: Brett, thank
15: all right,
13: you.
15: Man.
13: I appreciate it. So, South Nick, we're going to write a list down. South Kingstown's got one. URI's got one. Barrington's got one. How many other towns are doing this? Rhonda's in East Providence. Rhonda, you got one in East Providence, too?
16: I'm sorry?
13: You got one in East Providence?
16: Got one what in East Providence?
13: Oh, I'm sorry. Land acknowledgements. That's what I thought you were calling for. I'm sorry.
16: No, I am calling about that, but I'm not saying they have one anymore.
13: Oh, all right. I'm sorry.
16: I'm calling because I was listening to what they're doing to Hummel, you know, and in Bristol, but I'm part Native American. That's like a slap in the face every time they say that.
13: Yeah.
16: You know, it's like, rub your nose in it. We did something bad, and we're just going to keep rubbing your nose in it. It's absolutely ridiculous.
13: Yeah, it's like, oh, I broke your, I accidentally took my car, and I ran over your fence in your front yard. Every time I see you, I'll remind you that I did it, but I'll never pay for it or fix it.
16: Exactly.
13: I'm just
16: going
13: to keep reminding you, yeah, that fence looks terrible. We did it. I know we did it. When are you going to fix it?
16: Right.
13: I did
16: it.
13: Acknowledge it.
16: Exactly. Yeah.
13: It's like a Seinfeld episode.
16: So I'd like your shirt. What does it say? Shut up or give it back?
13: Give it back. Shut up or give it back. That's it.
16: Yes. Yes. I appreciate your show, man. I love it.
13: All right, Rhonda, you're great. Thank you very much. See, I got 100% with the Native American people. They love the Matt Allen Show because they know I'm with them. Give it back or shut up about it. You know what I mean? It is what it is. You know, rubbing your nose in it. You know, just constantly remind everybody. All it does is give you a psychological ding every time. Shut up. Then make good on it. Your neighbor runs over your front lawn, puts tire tracks in it, knocks a fence down, knocks over your mailbox. As long as every time you're going to feel better if they don't pick it up and fix it? No, of course not. Well, what if every time he sees you, mailbox, my bad, Matt, my bad. Yeah, when are you going to fix it? Terrible what I did. Looking to create, what do they say? Recreate, what do they say? what they say in the university one? What does it say? Looking to create enduring and continuing relationships with you. I'm going to learn more about how that mailbox is, you know, was put in. Appreciate you. You're going to fix it? Learning more. Just walk around. Oh, my God. Text messages coming at least three Rhode Island town councils, including Barrington, South Kingstown, and New Shore on Block Island, have formally adopted land acknowledgement statements that are read to begin. What do you get, this AI? None in Exeter or West Greenwich. That's because you're normal. They do it in Block Island? New Shoreham? Oh, for God's sakes. Guys, everybody's going to move off the island. Give it all back. All the millionaires out there going, ooh, what? That's right. Let's go. No more. Matt, we need a taxpayer acknowledgement for misspending our money. That'll be good, too. That'd be great. You know what? They should make them do it every time the General Assembly comes to. We acknowledge last year we really spent a lot of stuff on things we didn't need, and we did so for our own political purposes. Thank you. And we're working on reconciling and acknowledging the taxpayers. Keep it coming. Keep it coming. In my opinion, you have a moral obligation that if you're in one of these performative, nonsensical, virtue signaling, horse manure things, you have an obligation to tell everybody, literally, like, you know, some people yell, shut up and sing at these concerts when the people get political. That's what you got to do. Give it back or shut up about it. Give it back or shut up about it. That's going to have to be the refrain. Oh, give it back or shut up. That's it. Enough. So we're creating a list. 4389776. You got to who, when, where, and how. How are they doing it? What are we doing? I'll give you the URI when we come back next.
17: 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We've turned your phone into a radio. Just download the 99.7 WPRO app and take the voice of Southern New England to go.
13: My friends over at Crack X, they are the best. Foundation crack repair. How many of you got a foundation that's cracked? Water's coming in, water from the, you know, from the ground, or would be water just from the rain. The ones I had was the crack was at the corner of the window. And so what happened is the water would settle in the window and then come down through the crack. So it was like, it wasn't groundwater. It was literally rainwater. Whatever the problem is, doesn't matter because now it's sealed up and I don't have to worry about any of it. So if you've got a cracked foundation, don't let it sit there. It's not going to fix itself. It's going to just get worse or at least stay the same. Have my friends at Crack X come out, fix it, do it affordably, do it effectively. That's the beautiful thing, and get it done for you. So they can often do a quote right over the phone, so you don't have to worry about, having somebody come out to the house and wondering and all that stuff. Although sometimes you might, depending on the issue. And then you get those things done, and it's literally a day. They spend a half afternoon in there, seal them up, and you're good to go. And then you don't have any problems unless the foundation moves again, and then we'll come back and fix it. That's it. So call 508-893-4821. 508-893-4821. Or go.
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13: Okay, so Nick's making a list. Nick, what do we got? URI, Roger Williams, South Kingstown, Barrington. George is in North Kingstown. George, you're on WPRO. Hi, George.
27: Hey, how you doing?
13: Good.
27: The two things, and then I have a suggested sign, a sign off or response for this.
13: Yes.
27: The first one is all these acknowledgments are written by white people, right? People.
13: I don't know if they're all. I have no idea what the racial breakdown is, but I wouldn't be surprised they were the driving force behind it.
27: I would bet good money on that. The second thing is, I remember 10 years ago, they had a mural at URI, and they were taking it down because they thought it didn't represent South County properly.
13: Mm-hmm.
27: So I counted all the minorities in the mural and the, you know, the entire population, and I took the percentage. Then I looked up the percentage of minorities in South County. The mural was more diverse than South County. But that's not what they wanted, right?
13: I'm impressed at your work on this. You put some effort into that.
27: I just watch these things that people do, and I think it's amazing what people want, but they're not going to look any further because they want it to be that.
13: Yeah, I got that covered. I got that covered. That's all set. Yeah.
27: So here's the last. Here's my thought for a response, though.
13: Yes.
27: What is the sign off they're all using?
13: What do you mean they're all using?
27: The word you're using that.
13: Barrington, they use the akine. That's the Pokanoket word for peace, I guess.
27: Okay. So when they do that, everyone should respond just like in a church where you say amen. We should respond with the appropriate settler response would be na na na na na. And that would be my response.
13: That's fantastic. All right,
27: we should all do it. Nah, nah, nah.
13: I prefer, I don't think we have to do that. What you did prefer is give it back or shut up. That's better, George. Thanks for the call. Because it calls it out for what it is. Doesn't get in the mud with them. These dingbats. And by the way, Native people have nothing to do with this. I don't blame them for it. See what I'm saying? It's the performative people, the ones that think that this absolves anybody of anything by acknowledging it. That's why I give it back or shut up. You're not helping anybody. The least we can do. Exactly. The least.
1: ABC News, I'm Michelle Franzen. Nearly a week after Tennessee death row inmate Krista Pike survived an attempted lethal injection execution, her attorneys say she's still hospitalized but speaking at a hearing today. A judge ruled in her attorney's favor to preserve evidence. Here's ABC's Morgan Norwood.
2: Ordering the state to preserve all evidence connected to Pike's failed execution attempt. And again, this is a very broad order and includes the IV line, the supplies used, information about the lethal injection drugs, or surveillance video, photographs, just anything related to any complications, delays, deviations from the state's alleged execution protocols.
1: Her attorneys say Pike should receive a lesser sentence due to the botched execution. In Israel, commemorations along with demonstrations taking place today, marking 3 years since the Hamas October 7th attacks. Nearly 1,200 Israelis were killed, 250 others taken hostage, triggering the war that killed 70,000 Palestinians. This is ABC News.
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4: Mostly sunny and pleasant this afternoon with a high of 66. Clear to partly cloudy, comfy tonight, the low down to 55. Watch for a shower in spots Thursday morning, otherwise sun, a few clouds, warmer too with the high up to 75. Mostly sunny Friday, the high 69. With WPRO's exclusive AccuWeather, I'm meteorologist Jason Caterina.
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5: In South County, slow on the inbound side of the Jamestown 138 East with the bridge work. Also, a crash being cleared in East Greenwich on Route 4 North before 95. Bridge work on the Mount Hope has that slow. 95 North, brake lights before Thurber's, up to 195 in Providence. 95 South, busy before 146, then slow before 195. And 195 delayed heading out. We're seeing brake lights on the 610 inbound and on 146 before downtown. I'm Dave Gardner with your Right Now Traffic.
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2: When the Patriots make a play, somebody rises above the rest. 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
4: All right, so as you go on about your days, just remember the Matt Allen Show. If you hear a land acknowledgement someplace or a labor acknowledgement, so let me know. You send me an email, matt@630wpro.com, or call into Nick. Let Nick know. Nick's creating the master list, right? So dumb. Very, very dumb. Speaking of dumb, headline in The Hill today. We'll probably get to this more fully tomorrow, but GOP senators warn that Trump has fumbled immigration issue. Now, all the political prognosticators and all the folks out there that are worried about the midterm elections, they're saying that, like, the GOP is most likely going to get completely crushed. You've got the president and the powers that be, the money advantage, having to be spent in places that should have been safe for them. And from everything I read, everybody's blaming the war in Iran and the subsequent price increases that come along with it, as well as specifically in this Texas Senate race with James Tallarico and Ken Paxton. I think they have a Paxton problem as well. I think Paxton in of itself in Texas is not a very popular guy. He's got problems there with his own history. And, the only reason why it's a neck and neck race is because this guy, James Tallarico, is a strange cat. But the Democrats are, and we've seen this before with what's his face? What's the guy, Beto O'Rourke? Like he was going to turn Texas blue, that kind of thing. And it didn't happen, but we'll see. It wouldn't surprise me either way. So, now you're going to start to see, as we start to get towards the post Trump era and after the midterms here, the lame duck president, you're going to have a situation where the Democrats are going to make their move. If they do take the House and Senate, here we go. And then it starts going to set up 28. So you're going to start to have a lot of senators and a lot of people out there that are in positions of trying to do what? They're trying to reform themselves or start to stake out ground in the post-Trump era. Now they're coming out and saying things like in this case, this one makes me laugh. Republican senators say President Trump has fumbled the issue of immigration. This is according to The Hill. Something that was an advantage for the GOP candidates in 2024 is now a growing political liability for their party. Several GOP senators told The Hill that Trump's deportation policy has gone too far and warned that it's hurting Republican candidates with suburban and Hispanic voters. These GOP critics say Trump's mass deportation policies have been too aggressive and are eclipsing his big policy wins, like reducing illegal border crossings by more than 90% since former President Biden left office. Once you start deporting people who have otherwise been here without incident for 15 to 20 years, that's a gray zone that I think that where you find a lot of division of opinion, according to John Cornyn from Texas, senator, of course. I always thought that this idea of mass deportation sent the wrong message, he added. A nationwide Fox News poll of 1,200 registered voters conducted from September 11th to the 14th found that 53% of voters thought the Trump administration's enforcement of immigration laws had gone too far. Now, why do you think that is? The reason why that they think that is because of what happened with the shootings of two American citizens who were protesting. Right? That's what has largely happened. You had the kerfuffle with that. You had the changeover in ICE to where Tom Homan came in and is now running the place. And really, since then, on a national level, you haven't really heard much. But they're doing the immigration enforcement. And you always hear different stories in different places about who's being targeted and who's not. Of those who said deportations have gone too far, 45% that said the government was using too much force, while 49% said the wrong people were being targeted. Right, so that's of the people saying that it's gone too far, so it's a smaller percentage. Senator Mike Rounds, who's a Republican from South Dakota, who's running for re-election this year, said most Americans want immigration and customs enforcement to target migrants who have committed crimes other than crossing the border illegally. Most Americans say we're a nation of laws, except, I love this part. But with as many people here illegally as we've got, let's make darn sure that our focus is on getting those individuals that have violated our laws with regard to other things other than being here illegally. Rounds advised the Trump administration to ease off on immigrants who are here and that have a court determination that says they can be here. He suggested we not go after them, instead refocus on those individuals that are actually causing harm within our society today. It's amazing, isn't it? I told you this was going to happen. Most Americans will tell you that's just in terms of their sense of fairness. They prefer to go after individuals who have been violating our criminal laws. It's a matter of priority. I mean, really, guys, I gotta tell you, it's amazing. Senator Tom Tillis says he agrees with his Senate GOP colleagues that Trump's mass deportations have gone too far. I'd rather have 100 illegally present people go free than have that innocent person caught. He said, they're right. You guys got balls, man. You really do. You do nothing, members of the Washington elite, who have allowed for this to go on for decades, are now, you got real, I got to tell you, these are the people that caused the problem to begin with. They really have something else. If you're going to put somebody through that, you better be damn sure you have a justified basis for doing it, he said of immigration enforcement sweeps that have caught up citizens and green card holders. Look, I don't want citizens caught up in these things, right? I don't want people, green card holders, you should be able to identify yourselves. You're supposed to carry your ID around with you. But the idea that like mass deportations in and of itself, I mean, if you can target it better, great. But that in and of itself is something Americans don't want. Americans don't want to see anything. They don't want to feel guilty about anything. They don't want any sob. The media turns on them, the sob stories, and forget it. As soon as the namby-pamby see that, it's over. It's over. I swear to God, if you watched and watched as like young people watched their alleged murderer mom and dad get taken away in handcuffs and cried, you'd want murder to be legal. You lunatics. So easily manipulated with your emotions. An investigation by ProPublica found that more than 170 U.S. citizens have been held by immigration agents, including some Americans who have been tackled, beaten, and shocked with tasers by federal immigration enforcement officers. Tillis says, aside from it being politically dumb, it's immoral, in my opinion. What about allowing for people to cross the border unfettered so that your corporate buddies can get free labor or low-cost labor so you can artificially keep, you know, agricultural products down so your hotel friends can have cheap labor, all the grocery stores have cheap labor? What about that? Is that immoral? Just wondering. Asking for a friend. Is it immoral to expect that the United States citizens follow all your dopey rules that you create so you can suck taxpayer dollars out of them and bust their balls? But as soon as they want one, from people from foreign lands enforced, and all of a sudden they're like, it's a bad thing. I love this. I am so sick and tired of this crap. Do you know what? If America's getting so wishy-washy on the immigration thing to the point where these Republican senators now going, you get what you deserve. You get what you deserve. Joni Ernst, Republican from Iowa, who's retiring but represents another Senate battleground state, said people who entered the country illegally broke the law. At the same time, did they really? At the same time, she asked, if there's a more humane way to address residents who have lived here illegally for a long time. It's hard because, again, they're here illegally, but at the same time, if they've been contributing members of society, what's a way we could perhaps work with it? Why don't we just do an amnesty? Is that where we're going here? We're going to do like a post-Democrat majority amnesty? Is that what we're going to do? So that all the voters that voted for the deportation, it was a major issue in the last election, all the voters can get completely screwed? Right? Because I tell you what, mass deportation was on the ballot, folks. Sorry. Now, you can complain about the way it's done if you want to make sure that there's good investigations with the people, the American citizens who were protesting who got shot. I'm all for that. They deserve to have justice in that way. And if they screwed up, somebody should hang for it. But other than that, the program continues. This is unbelievable to me. Because otherwise, we never learn, guys. You never learn the lesson. Instead, we have this. And then on top of that, by the way, these skunks on the Republican and Democrat side get to use this to pit each other, put us against each other every election cycle. It's like the abortion law used to be. Abortion used to just be all about what? Raising money, getting your constituents riled up, getting people to the polls. That's what it was for all the time. And then what the Republicans do once they actually had, like, the dog who caught the car, they got their overturn of Roe v. Wade. They're like, well, this is, I don't know what to do with this. It's like they want the problem. They don't want the solution. They want the problem. They don't want the solution. You know? How about concentrating, bipartisan-wise, concentrating it on it so that we can have families who can afford to raise families in America, so that things aren't so expensive, that their dollar isn't devalued, get our spending under control, so that human beings can actually raise kids and have kids to the extent that we need to have, so we can have population replacement, rather than having to ship people in. That's part of the reason why we need to do it. That's why they let these people run over, because we have population decline otherwise. Ask college campuses how that's working out. Smaller classes. You got, was a big article in the Boston Globe a couple weeks ago about, I think it's Boston University, laying people off because the class sizes, the people coming in, going to college, it's not just about, you know, what do they call it? The reputation or the people looking at college as a bad investment. It's literally like they don't have the class sizes. Like there's not a, people aren't having children. To the point where they can let people in to have enough people to pay tuition. You know? So, it drives me crazy. So this is a problem you created in Washington. And then when you problem that you ask the people, do you want to solve it? They say yes. You get a guy who goes in there, solves it. Now, you can complain about the way it's done, fine, whatever. But then they're like, oh, you know, maybe. All right, so get ready for amnesty. That's coming. You watch. Dave's in his car. Dave, you're on WPRO. Hi, Dave.
0: Hey, Matt. Hi. Good topic. I agree with you. I think the amnesty is coming. I think, didn't Reagan do something in the 80s?
4: Yeah.
0: He didn't give amnesty, but he signed.
4: No, I believe there was amnesty in the 80s. I got to go back, but that's the story anyway. That word has been used. How'd that work?
0: It wasn't general, but I think he gave legalization to almost like 3 million undocumented people back then. But here's the point. If you do it, see, I think we're at such a bad point right now. Like the mass deportations, listen, it is what it is. If you're here illegally, to me, you broke the law, you got to go. Right? A lot of people feel like that, but they also feel people have been here for a long time. Okay, what are you going to do? He's got the border closed now, it's shut, right? Do we just give them the amnesty and start from scratch? I mean, I don't know what the answer is. I think that would sound more logical to me.
4: So you want the amnesty?
0: No, it's not that I want it. I just think that it's more logical to do it because it's just going to start at a base zero now. No more coming in illegally. If you do, you're going to go. But the people that just get rid of it because you can't. The mass deportations.
4: Let me just give you what happens. This is what happens, okay? We do the amnesty thing, right? Everybody's here, is here, great. Okay, everybody gets a free spot. And then what happens is the Democrat president takes over, they open the border up again, and here comes more illegal people. Here we go, back to square one. And it's just, they do it again.
0: Well, that's the problem. There's going to be some kind of contingent, you know what I mean? If they do give the amnesty, that they're not going to be able to open the border again like they have to continue the same problem.
4: Until Americans are firm in the idea that we have a border and we have a country that needs, and we have laws that need to be respected, and if you don't respect the laws, you're not going to like the results of it. Until we all really, this is just going to continue. We're going to have what?
0: No, I agree.
4: We're going to have another decade or two of these people coming in, and then all of a sudden we're going to be like, oh my God, there's all this culture is changing around us. We have all these people coming into schools, costing us more money to teach them English, and all this other stuff. And we're going to go, what are we doing about this? Oh, we're doing nothing about it. Because now we'll have the politicians be able to savage each other through us with their campaigning and everything else, and nobody will ever solve the problem. It needs to be ensconced into the American psyche. That our border means something, plain and simple.
0: Oh, yeah, 100%.
4: Yeah.
0: Well, how do you get rid of the people that are here then?
4: Well, you just keep going after them. I mean, you got to look. You don't belong here. You got to go. You got to go through the process. They have a due process is a right. It's a limitation on our government. Like, so if you're not a citizen, you should still get due process because that is a limitation on government from overstepping rights against

0: a hard-hearted man on this, but enough is enough. Enough is enough with this issue. I'm tired of being played with. And then, we ever going to get anything we vote for, ever? Ever? It's like the one thing that people can point out that, well, not the one thing, but one of the major things that Trump said he was going to do. He's going to do it now. Now we're going to have the Republican senators that backed him on this whole thing, that were campaigning with him, all of a sudden get squishy. Okay. Typical. It's typical. Absolutely typical. It drives me nuts. All right, when we come back, we get ready for the Dan York Show coming up next.
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0: 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An occupational therapist comes out to the house, right? 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
2: All right, so first gubernatorial debate tonight on Channel 10. We'll break it down tomorrow, most likely. Unless it's boring, then we won't. Sometimes they're boring. You never know. One never knows. So hopefully they won't be boring. And we'll break it down tomorrow. We'll get your take on what people say and the ideas they come up with and all the things. All right, I'll take this moment to acknowledge that these are airwaves that were once occupied solely by the birds. All the different types of birds. And all the only the birds. Butterflies, the bees, the insects of the world. I acknowledge that and would like to live in concert with them. Respect and peace. And as a closing remark before we head to the Dan York Show, I say to you, Akine.

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1: From ABC News, I'm Michelle Franzen. In Tennessee, a judge has called on the state to preserve evidence related to last week's botched execution of Krista Pike. Her attorneys made the request at a hearing, saying Pike remains in the hospital and is awake, but has a long road to recovery after surviving two doses of lethal drugs. ABC's Morgan Norwood has details.
2: On Monday, they thought that she was brain dead. The following day, she wakes up, and they say that she's awake and, again, aware of what happened, saying that she has, again, that long road to recovery, listed off some of her conditions, says that she can't swallow, can't move her arms, has blood clots. Her arms and hands are swollen. By the way, she is handcuffed in restraints in one of those arms, and they don't know if she's going to regain function.
1: Pike is on death row for the murder and torture of her friend when she was 18. Her attorneys say her death sentence should be reduced to life in prison. There's still no confirmation from the Russian government on what disease killed a 28-year-old studying plagues in a Siberian lab. It's a suspected case of pneumonic plague. Hundreds of others in the area now in quarantine. The World Health Organization asking for more information. Director General Dr. Tedros Adhanom Ghebreyesus today.
3: We don't yet have the full picture of this event, and we're not able to conduct a full risk assessment.
1: The U.S. demanding more answers from Russia. President Trump says he expects to talk with Russia's president to find out more, but also downplayed concerns. In Israel, remembrances and protests marking 3 years since the October 7th attacks, when Hamas terrorists attacked Israeli villages and military posts. Nearly 1,200 were killed, more than 250 were taken hostage into Gaza, sparking the war now blamed for more than 70,000 Palestinian deaths. Israel's prime minister facing allegations he ignored intelligence warnings from Egypt and the UAE ahead of the attacks. 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
4: I'm Matt Kuchar in the NBC 10 Newsroom with this update on WPRO. East Providence police are investigating a serious single-car crash near Metacomet Ave and North Broadway. It happened early this morning. Police say the cause of that crash remains under investigation. A Providence man has been convicted of first-degree murder in a 2021 shooting death in Pawtucket. A jury also convicted 31-year-old Karel Martinez Scarlett on gun and conspiracy charges. The victim was found shot inside a car on Winthrop Avenue. A sentencing date has not yet been announced. A 19-year-old Cranston man and a juvenile are under arrest after police say a gun was brought near Cranston High School East. Police say Jeremy De Los Santos Payano admitted having a firearm while outside the school gym. The investigation started last week after a fight near Reservoir Ave. More news coming up on it.
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10: In South County, slow on the inbound side of the Jamestown 138 East with the bridge work. Also, a crash being cleared in East Greenwich on Route 4 North before 95. Bridge work on the Mount Hope has that slow. 95 North brake lights before Thurber's up to 195 in Providence. 95 South busy before 146, then slow before 195. And 195 delayed heading out. We're seeing brake lights on the 610 inbound and on 146 before downtown. I'm Dave Gardner with you right now. Traffic.
9: From the Seascape Lawn Care Weather Center.
11: Clear to partly cloudy tonight's low 55. Shower in spots to start tomorrow, then partly sunny. High Thursday 74 and a low 48. Friday's high 69 with mostly sunny skies. With WPRO's exclusive AccuWeather, I'm Andy Robb.
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13: 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'Tis election season. 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So we've got a little bit more of that to start the show and some different conversations this afternoon.

0: 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It's another day closer to our general election, and some of the silliness continues in the governor's race. I think we finally have got to come to a point where we have to, I think I've got some audio here today that I think will more or less exhaust any more questions for Aaron Gakian, the Republican candidate for governor, who has been in a dance somewhat with the general public, with the media, and with independent candidate Ken Block as to whether he's going to stick this race out. He's never said that he wouldn't, although he has given indications subtly, and he's got this weird way of communicating that is all kind of code. It's all his own code. If you try to get into his code, I think your brain will fry, so you just have to kind of work with him and let him work through it. As Bill Bartholomew on the other side of the window, of course, did today with his own podcast interview of Mr. Gakian, and we'll play a few excerpts of that here momentarily. Ken Block, the independent candidate, sent me a message last night. I missed a communication from him, and I got some texts that he sent to me last night where he is more or less suggested that he is has exhausted all efforts to communicate with Mr. Gakian in an effort to take Mr. Gakian out of the race. So it seems as if Mr. Block is now settled in on the idea that he is in a three-way race. I think that Ken Block has handled this thing just so poorly. Again, first of all, I was saying it in real time. He really should have considered running in the Republican primary, winning that, and having a one-on-one with the Democratic winner, who now turns out to be Helena Bonanno Folks. He would have had a much better chance of winning the governor race. He has shown us polling data that says he's a handful of points ahead of Helena Bonanno Folks if he had this imaginary one-on-one race with her. We can't have a race in the North Pole. You either have a one-on-one or you do not. And it seems pretty apparent that he does not and will not. So that puts him back to the, near 20 points down position, with Aaron Gakian only really 4 or 5 points down to him, according to his own data. And Gakian is one of those guys who kind of gets off on being the subject of controversy. And he is, there are people in the world who don't hear, have filters for constructive and or credible criticism. They just hear that they're being talked about. And you may know people in your life, in your business, in your community. I can name a handful myself of folks who, over the course of time, I have seen or known to be one of those who is better left ignored because they fall into that category of just spell the name correctly or say the name close to correctly. And it is that action, without concern about what the actual commentary is or what the concern is or what the report would be or what the review is or any of those things, as long as you're talking about that person, they're just happy as a pig in mud. So that's what we have here with Mr. Gakian. He believes that he has the chance to grow his candidacy because of all the conversation that has been had about him. I'm not buying into that at all. I think a lot of this whole thing has been ridiculous. I think that the Republican primary was ridiculous. I think that he's sitting with $7,200 in his account and being a statewide candidate from one of the two major parties is ridiculous. There are a lot of things that are just ridiculous. But nonetheless, and even, by the way, with a handful of people who called the show, and I've always told you that the show is not necessarily instructive as to what the pulse of the people are on any given moment or day. But I did ask if Gakian voters could dial the show earlier in the week and talk to me about whether, or was that late last week I did that, Bill?
1: Was it last week.
0: Late last week, because Gakian was in on Monday, correct? Yeah.
1: Yeah.
0: You know, I've been from time to time, and even as folks have dialed the show and talking about the governor's race, I've asked the question when there's an opportunity to do so, sensing that there's some Gakian support. Would you be upset if he got out of the race and transferred his constituency, or at least tried to, or endorsed, or became part of the team to blah, blah, blah, the Ken Block campaign? Most folks are at least arm's length enough in their psychological and emotional tie to Mr. Gakian to say, yeah, no problem, because they don't want to see Helena folks win. So that whole thing, I think, is coming to its natural end here. And, you know, Bill asked about that on his podcast. We'll play that interview for you today. They are scheduled, the three candidates, to be on Channel 10 tonight at 7 o'clock for their debate for this general election gubernatorial season. I think that will be important and pivotal. Showing up to events has become a conversation inside the debate, inside the race. Ken Block put out a press release today chiding Helena Bonanno folks. I will read some of that to you. I guess Helena Bonanno folks did not show up to a Northern Rhode Island Chamber event today. I don't know whether she called in advance and canceled, but it's anyway, it's a point of contention. I'm seeing some flashing messages in front of me, and I'm trying to figure out whether people need to get my attention on this or not. But I'll what is this? Democratic Governors Association. Aaron Gakian goes full MAGA. Says that Rhode Island can't afford to import lower class people. Bill, did you get this? Did you get this on your email?
1: Just now, yep.
0: Yeah. Down. thank you to the boss in the corner office, the closer corner office, for sending that over. All right, let me get to this because I feel like I'm plotting a little bit, and I apologize. So do you remember on Monday when Aaron Gakian was here that after he left, I told you about this weird thing that we had with one of the people who accompanied him in the building, kind of speaking with me and kind of commiserating with me as to his mission to fix this mess. And we never really got an understanding as to what fix this mess meant, but it did include an intent to have a meeting with Gakian and Block. And this individual who was speaking with me was making it clear that that was what he was here to do and that he was up from Washington, D.C. to get this done. I asked him what his name was. I thought it was Don Anderson. Turns out that we've learned today it is Anderson is correct, but it is Robert Anderson, so Rob Anderson. You're going to hear how we figured that out in a moment. kind of funny. Yeah, so we reported that out, and we put it on social media and any other place because I felt like there might have been a chance here that we had been swindled in terms of truth by Mr. Gakian, who was adamant that if anybody should get out of the race, it should be Ken Block. You know, bravado more than I think legitimate conversation, but still, he was saying those things, and he gave no indication in the moment that he was ready to bail out of the race. But one of his guys, who I never met, I guess, and at least recently hadn't met, indicated by innuendo something else. And that got a little bit of attention. So you had Aaron on in your podcast today, correct?
1: I did.
0: And, well, I know that because I just listened to a part of it, but I'm leading the witness here. And you correctly, I think, wanted to find out who that dude was, correct?
1: Yeah, kind of at the top. What's going on here?
0: Okay. Play that for me, will you?
2: The person that was with you, when I introduced myself to them, they introduced themselves back to me as a ghost. Who was that guy, and is he with your team?
3: That's a nickname. You know, I would just call him a volunteer for
0: right
3: now.
0: Stop the tape. You have to run it back. I'm sorry. So before the show, Bill, doing his good work in the hallway, we didn't know who was coming with Aaron Gakian, but two people came, a young woman and this gentleman, who is more middle-aged. Neither of us knew who they were. I went around the corner to get some work done. Bill was engaging and asking who this guy was, and this guy said, "I'm a ghost," correct? That's what he said.
1: Exactly.
0: You very politely asked who he was, and he said, "I'm a ghost." So this is the same guy who said he was a ghost prior to the show. And this is the same guy who is more or less telling me that he's, you know, trying to fix the mess and make some kind of a deal with Ken Block. Okay, there you go.
3: That's a nickname. You know, I would just call him a volunteer for right now. A guy that, you know, just kind of accompanied me and just wanted to support me. And, you know, as I said when I was leaving, because I did see you in the parking lot, I just said, look,
1: yes,
3: you know, I don't have any plans of meeting with him. And whatever happened was just, you know, hearsay. I'm not saying what you were reporting was hearsay. What I'm saying was you didn't hear it from me. And so directly from my mouth, let's move on if it's possible. I'm all in on this race. And, you know, I'm looking forward to talk about my message today with you and your team and your audience.
2: There's no name. The guy's name, what did he sign in under when he came into the building? Like, who was this guy? Because he represented himself as a DC strategist on your behalf. And I'm just trying to understand who this guy is.
3: Yeah. So, you know, I would say he's a strategist. And there's people that are just interested in my campaign. So, you know, sometimes they want to listen and learn and get a feel for you. And so, you know, I'm happy to entertain those types of conversations, but, you know, they're just conversations for now.
2: Okay. So you don't want to name the volunteer?
3: You know, I mean, I can name him. It's last name's Anderson. What do we say? One second. It's Robert.
2: Robert Anderson. Okay.
0: So there you go. Okay, so let the listeners in on this with some context, will you, please? You're asking who this guy is.
1: Yep.
0: I think perhaps, admittedly, more for our curiosity than the general public's.
1: Yeah.
0: But I think loyal listeners to the show have kind of followed this saga. And I think other members of the media have kind of followed this saga and trying to figure out, all right, you know, is there something going on? Is there something going on that Aaron Gakian doesn't even know, you know, inside the Republican Party and or, you know, people who are connected? If you will remember, Gakian, in my discussion with him on Monday, told me that he had had a conversation with former Governor Don Cherry up in New Hampshire. That's where the former governor is residing, reportedly. And that was in response to a question that I had about a press release that he had put out that indicated that, you know, after conversations he's all in on the race, which gave us an indication that he's had moments of wobbling on committing to the race. My guess after reading that was that the conversations were going on with the Block campaign, but no, he said it was not the Block campaign. It was others that he was consulting, including Governor Kacheri. Well, this guy, I believe, was a former political strategist for Governor Kacheri. So my best way of putting this together is to say, okay, Gakian talked to Governor Kacheri. Kacheri probably thought, this dude's all over the place. Let me get one of my guys to kind of be custodian of this thing right now, and hooked him up. And that guy, who also has some unique personality characteristics, came with Gakian to this discussion that we had, he and I, on Monday. I don't know. They came in different cars, did they not, Bill?
1: Seemed to be the case, yeah.
0: You would only know that. Mm-hmm. We wouldn't generally know that, but we knew that because you ran outside to see what was going on with this guy. After he had said some things to me, you were around the corner hearing it, thinking, oh, my God, that guy just more or less said he's trying to make a deal with Ken Block for something, and you went out to pursue that. And then you had this kind of a conversation three-way with Mr. Ghost. Now we know is Rob Anderson or Robert and Gakian. And Gakian is kind of reflecting on that right there. All right. So there you go. My thinking is that this may have been a move recommended firmly to Aaron Gakian that he have some accompaniment in this race. Okay, because how weird is it? Was he actually looking up the guy's name in front of you?
1: He definitely turned towards another screen or notes or something like that. Yeah.
0: Were you in person with him, or he's on a screen?
1: No, this was remote. Yep.
0: Oh, okay. So, but when he came up with the guy's last name, he looked for his first name.
1: Yeah.
0: So obviously the guy is not close.
1: Exactly. Exactly.
0: So this guy who he can't remember his first name. Think about this now. Is there more of the story? No. But I just want people to understand how weird this campaign is. And the weirdness of it is unfortunate. Because the unfortunate part is that he's going to get double digits likely support, anywhere from 10 to 20% in this race. And if you are somebody who feels like, geez, I really wanted to have a chance to have a competitive, you know, argument and or candidate for Helena Bonanno Folks, this mess is preempting it. And it's as much Ken Block's problem and fault as it is Aaron Gakian hanging around as a completely incapable and non-competitive candidate. And there's more and there's more and more evidence that this thing is just off the rails by this little exercise that happened here the other day. Was there any indication either on or off the air as to whether this guy is still, I don't even know what to say, working, volunteering, hanging around, enforcing his presence, whatever, in the Gakian space?
1: I didn't ask, to be honest.
0: But there wasn't anything?
1: No indication.
0: Okay. All right. So that's that. Okay, so we find out who the guy is. Better yet, with $7,200 in his campaign account against millions for Helena Bonanno Folks, and I'm not sure with Ken Block, Bill asked a couple of appropriate questions about his viability. Listen to this.
2: Do you think, as of right now, polling is what it is? We haven't seen any fresh polling, but you have not really eclipsed 20% in any poll that I've seen. And campaign finance reporting has you at about $7,000 on hand.
3: Yeah.
2: With that message you just outlined there, is that enough to propel you into a competitive position in this race, and why?
3: Yeah, well, two things. One, you know, I won day of when I ran for lieutenant governor, and I got 150,000 votes. We're in a three-way race. And I don't think right now, if you look across the country, people aren't really responding to people that are spending, you know, 20 to 1, 30 to 1. Sometimes people are losing because people are hurting. And they're looking for a younger generation, which I am, and a person that can feel it and understand it, and also articulate it. In addition, I'm not naive in regards to cash on hand is important. It's one of the reasons I was, you know, flying around and trying to gather support. I do believe that I have some momentum. A lot of people are looking to see how I do tonight. And if I, you know, do a really good job with this debate, as you know, it's all about message, and then usually donations will follow or vice versa. So I'm going to definitely, you know, give my best effort tonight, and hopefully the people of Rhode Island respond. And then there'll be polls after that, and then we'll see where we go. As you know, John Robitaille in 2010, if you had to look at a comparison, was with Link Chafee, you know, the former governor and senator, and Frank Caprio. And if you look at the exact same poll, and that's actually when Ken Block got 6.5%. That's the only time he was ever on the ballot, the general ballot. I've won two primaries, by the way. And he was asked at that time to, I believe, to maybe drop out because John was getting a push, but I'd have to clarify that. Bottom line is his poll numbers, John Robitaille, almost mirror me exactly. And as he gained steam, he almost won. He lost by 1.5%. You know, I support this administration. I support the Second Amendment. I support the Constitution. And that matters to people, specifically with what's happening in Providence. I think that now that we have a socialist incoming mayor, possibly.
0: And then it goes, enough about the mayor of Providence. By the way, there are certain dynamics about the 2010 race that we need to recognize. First of all, Link Chafee became the governor, leaving the Republican Party, and was an independent. Had he been Republican, Democrat, then independent? He bounced around a little bit, but the Chafee name was substantial, as was the Caprio name, right? Frank Caprio was the treasurer and ran for governor as the Democratic nominee. But Chafee had a significant institutional position and was able to hold on with it. Robitaille did come real hard, but that's back when there was some substantial nature to the Rhode Island Republican Party. And Robitaille was a different cat than Gakian.
4: ABC News, I'm Michelle Franzen. In Minnesota, federal authorities announcing the arrest of an 18-year-old alleging he was planning an ISIS-inspired mass shooting at the Mall of America. Court records alleging the teen was taken into custody yesterday after allegedly purchasing an assault rifle and ammunition from a confidential source, U.S. Attorney Daniel Rosen.
5: Here, because of their vigilance and diligence, they were able to detect a threat and disrupt it before the defendant carried out his intention to kill, in his words, maybe 30 to 60 people.
4: The World Health Organization says there's still no confirmation from the Russian government on what killed a lab worker in Siberia. It's a suspected case of pneumonic plague, and hundreds of others are in quarantine. Memorials and protests today in Israel marking 3 years since the Hamas October 7th attacks, when terrorists killed 1,200 Israelis and took others hostage, sparking the war in Gaza and leaving 70,000 Palestinians dead. This is ABC News.
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7: Good Wednesday afternoon to you. Right now, 195 East from 95 to the Washington Bridge is stop and go. 95 North, you're looking at a 10-minute ride from Jefferson Boulevard to 195. Same goes for Route 4 North between South County Trail and 95. You can cut that time in half, 95 South from Smithfield Ave to 195. 195 West is heavy from the Wampanoag Trail to Taunton Ave. Same goes for 146 South from Branch Ave to 95. We're dealing with an accident in Taunton, 495 North, right after exit 25. That accident is in the median. I'm John Laurenti with you right now, traffic.
6: from the Seascape Lawn Care Weather Center.
8: Clear to partly cloudy, tonight's low 55, shower in spots to start tomorrow, then partly sunny, high Thursday 74, and a low 48, Friday's high 69 with mostly sunny skies. With WPRO's exclusive AccuWeather, I'm Andy Robb.
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9: How did I lose weight? 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
3: I do believe that I have some momentum. A lot of people are looking to see how I do tonight. And if I, you know, do a really good job with this debate, as you know, it's all about message. And then usually donations will follow or vice versa. So
0: I don't know what vice versa means. What does that mean? If you do a good job, donations will follow. All right, I get that part. But if donations follow, you'll do a good job. Is that what does that mean, the vice versa? I have no understanding. Our ability to understand that. Did you download this 20-second cut that was sent by the Democratic Governors Association? Did you do that?
1: Yes.
0: Did you just? I'm kind of confused. You know, we've spent a lot of time. I'm projecting that we'll spend less and less as it becomes apparent that he's not getting out of the race and is the third place candidate. Although I will tell you this too, because he's in there. And because he's an Achilles heel to any competitive challenge to Helena Folks, I guess we probably will satisfy and satiate Aaron Gakian's appetite between now and November 3rd because he is the spoiler factor. And the spoil is that of a challenge to the Democratic nominee. But what is the Democratic Governors Association doing sending out a press release today? This is what distracted me a few minutes ago. Their headline, watch Aaron Gakian goes full MAGA, saying that Rhode Island can't afford to import lower class people. In shocking and offensive comments delivered on Live Now from Fox last week, Republican nominee for governor Aaron Gakian said that Rhode Island is importing people who are lower class, who are making the state unaffordable. The comments are straight out of the Trump playbook, a dog whistle demonizing lower-class people and immigrants instead of offering real solutions to actually bring down the cost of housing and health care for working families. And they make clear that Gakian, as governor, would rather attack hard-working Rhode Islanders struggling to make ends meet than take action to build a more affordable and welcoming state. Can you run this little clip? It's only 15, 20 seconds. By the way, what is Live Now? Is that an online Fox production? Is that what that is?
1: Yeah.
0: Okay.
3: And very, very poor people. And there's going to be a real gap in the middle. We are, you know, exporting right now wealth, right? And we're importing people that, you know, are unfortunately lower class, and we can't afford it. We can't afford this anymore. And Ryan, we have a huge.
0: Okay. All right. Well, there's the context, although it's edited, and that's all they sent. Unfortunately, right now, we're importing people who are lower class. Is there an import depot somewhere where the lower class people come in? I don't think you can have it a couple of ways. To the credit of the president and his administration, the border is as tight as it's ever been. You've got to, in order to be credible, to talk about this president, who I think is the absolute worst thing that's ever happened to this country, you also have to be able to admit when something went right. And it was Joe Biden's Achilles heel, that and inflation, that cost him the election. So let's just say that by all bipartisan and journalistic accounts, the border is pretty secure. And that is the effort of the President of the United States and his administration and all the border security out there. So if that's true, how are we importing, how are we importing lower class people? Well, how is that happening? So I'm not concerned necessarily with, you know, the full MAGA. Aaron Gakin is not a grounded individual, folks. All right. So he doesn't know what he's saying half the time. And when he does know, he knows I'm not saying anything that's really profound anyway. So, I mean, he's in and out on Trump. I'm a liaison to Trump. We need a Republican governor. I'll be able to call Trump. By the way, Governor McKee was able to penetrate the Trump administration and secure $200 million for the bridge. He worked hand in hand with the transportation secretary to get that done. So the idea that that Democratic governors don't have their phones answered in Washington is kind of, again, it's somewhat of a fantastical, phony notion. It doesn't mean that Donald Trump doesn't take his policies and craft them to punish blue states. But, you know, when the blank hits the fan or there's an emergency, somebody's answering the phone for all 50 states in Washington still inside this Trump administration. So I'm not sure that Aaron Keane suggested that, you know, he's the guy at the front door who can let you in to the Trump administration. That's another part of the hyperbole that comes along with him. But I'm a little weirded out over the idea that the Democratic Governors Association, you know, put this out. Why are they going after Aaron Gakian? They need Aaron Gakian to secure as much support as Aaron Gakian can secure, because he's got a ceiling of some kind. But most votes that are going to Aaron Gakian or support, say, in the polls, leaning toward Aaron Gakian, are coming out of Ken Block's tail. Right? So you want a hedged bet. You want to see, if you're the Democrats, you want to see Aaron Gakian just kind of mosey on in there and grab his anywhere from 15 to 22, 23% and just sit there and hold on to it. As far as the comment is concerned, if you want to debate it or discuss it or argue it at all, 438-9776, run it one more time, and just so people get a feel for what he was trying to say. Again, it's a Democratic Governors Association edit. I'm sorry. Go ahead.
3: Wealthy and very, very poor people. And there's going to be a real gap in the middle. We are, you know, exporting right now wealth, right? And we're importing people that, you know, are unfortunately lower class, and we can't afford it. We can't afford this anymore. And Ryan, we have a huge.
0: Okay. 438-9776-438-WPRO. I'm not going to suggest that this audio that we're going to play right here is the final put to bed on the question of whether Aaron Gakian remains in the race. But Bill took one more stab at it on his ripodcast.com, which you can pick up online anytime you'd like, right? He had Gakian on earlier today. We've played two excerpts already. Play that final piece on the exit from the race where you asked Aaron Gakian, is he really, really, really, really, really, really, really, really, really, really, really, really, really, really, really, really, really, really staying in the race?
2: Do you want to just say it for the record right here that under no circumstances you're getting out of this race? This is going to be a three-way race through the end, and that you're making a commitment right now to the voters of Rhode Island, never mind Ken Block or Helena Bonanno folks or the television or radio stations. The voters of Rhode Island can expect a three-way competitive race. Under no circumstances will you exit this race.
3: Yeah. I mean, I've been saying that pretty clearly this whole time. I mean, very clearly, I should say. You know, I won a primary, and I know Helena won her primary. You know, she endorsed Rep Morales, which was surprising to me. And, you know, I look forward to kind of talking about where I am as a person, as a man, and as a politician, and what I want to bring forward to make the best case to the people of Rhode Island to vote for me. This has been a long journey, Bill, and as you know, it's not easy. My wife and three daughters have been through the ringer just like me, you know, and I know from any other candidate, you know, there's a lot of haters out there and there's a lot of mean things being said, you know, those keyboard warriors. And I've kind of had enough of it. You know, I'm not going to be a public servant. I want to advocate for the people of Rhode Island. And I've done this my whole career. I'm not new. I'm not some carpetbagger coming out of nowhere. As you know, I've rolled up my sleeves and I've done a lot for healthcare. I've raised millions of dollars in charity.
0: So there you go. All right. So he's not going anywhere. All right. For now on, unless something comes to us, like some operative who pops up in our hallway with the nickname Ghost and tells me that he's here to fix the mess and set up a meeting with Block and Kikian, unless something like that again happens, I think we're done with the question of whether he's staying in the race. Now we have to deal with him in the race. And so too did the other two candidates. It seems that Ken Block is pretty convinced that Aaron Gakian is not getting out of this race because he sent me a message last night saying that they, his team, whatever, had exhausted all efforts. I'm paraphrasing, but that's the tone. They exhausted all efforts to get Gakian out of the race and that he was in it to the, quote, bitter end. So you got that. Tom in West Warwick, you're on WPRO at 438. WPRO, hi.
19: Hey, how you doing? I think last week you mentioned that it would be reciprocal, maybe, if Ken Block dropped out. Wouldn't his people vote for Gukian? I mean, why would it only be Gukian's people voting for Block? Block's had a couple bites at the apples before, and he hasn't really been that successful.
0: Oh, I think, I don't know, I don't remember saying that, but I'm not going to quarrel with your concept. I think either one of these two guys getting out of the race, just do the math, makes it easier to go one-on-one with Helena Folks, the Democrat.
19: Right, she's getting the Democratic votes regardless. It's not, I don't see many Republicans jumping ship just because it's Block against her. I don't think they would vote Democrat.
0: No, I think Republicans have indicated, again, sample sizes are not scientific, but I think it's pretty clear that those who have voted for Aaron Gakian would vote for Block if Gakian got out of the race. Now, you're suggesting, well, it's the same in the inverse. I'm not exactly sure that that's the case, but it makes sense that either one of those two candidates leaving the race would help the other in a one-on-one contest with Helena Folks. Yes. But Ken Block's not giving this up to Aaron Gakian.
19: Correct.
0: Yeah. So I accept your premise, but I don't think it has a reality. Thanks. I don't know where we go with that. You know, Block's in this thing for $200,000, I guess. I don't know what he's got in his. Do they file their campaign finance reports? Do we have theirs?
1: Yeah, yes, they did. Yeah, Block leads the pack over Folks,
0: with money on hand.
1: Yeah, it's
0: as of October 5th. Like
1: yes, the reporting that we discussed Gukian last night.
0: Yeah.
1: Excuse me. Block 263,000. Folks, 214,000. Gukian, just over 7,000.
0: And what was the deadline?
1: That would be October 5th, right?
0: Yes. Are they all required to report by October 5th?
1: Or 6th, rather. So yesterday, October 6th.
0: So Gukian's was October 5th through October 5th.
1: Yes, exactly. They're all the same time frame.
0: Okay.
1: Yep.
0: So Ken Block has $250,000 and Helena Folks has a couple hundred thousand.
1: Yeah, they're separated by about 50,000 right now.
0: Right, because prior to that, reporting.

0: way that Democrats going to vote for Aaron, but they wouldn't possibly vote for Plotkin. The second thing, if Aaron can't take the heat now, he brings this up about his family and his kids again and again, he shouldn't run for anything. It's just, if he got governor, it's going to be really bad, buddy. Yeah, you know, you're going to take a lot of heat. You're going to take a lot of slamming on social media, et cetera. And the last point, I agree with you with what, why did the Democrats do that? The only thing I can think is reverse psychology, where Aaron thinks they're paying attention to him, so he's definitely going to stay there.
1: Okay. Yeah. That's a good one.
0: He's definitely going to stay there. And they're also, by doing that, they're also dismissive of Block. So it's a double whammy.
1: You know, Jack, I'll give you the good award today. That's wise. Yeah, that very well may be their thought. It just depends, I think, on the content itself. You know, does it really stick and hurt Kikian, or is it just a pass block? Which, to be honest with you, I think they're making a little bit of a mountain out of a molehill out of that audio anyway. So, you very well may be on track that they're going to feign a competitive race with Aaron Gakian just to keep him viable. So you're suggesting that press release perhaps helps him because people go, oh, who is this guy, right? Is that what you're saying?
0: Yeah, it inflates his ego.
1: Yeah. It's not just his ego. Oh, I see what you're saying. You're saying that it's designed actually for the candidate himself, because as long as he's the center of the, quote, attack from the Democrats, he feels like he's in a competitive race, and he stays in.
0: Yeah, and it's also dismissive of Block.
1: Yeah,
0: they don't pay attention to Block. So
1: all right, well, you know, I'll give you a couple of points for thinking that through, Jack. Thank you very much. That's a good one. It's a response to my question: why would they do this? So Jack's thought is, and that was really smart. I got to rethink my question. He may have checkmated me on that one, which I'm perfectly willing to accept. Give Aaron a little nibble. You know, make him feel make him feel like he's viable. And you're only viable if you're being criticized. Okay. All for an audience of one, the candidate himself. 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
7: From ABC News, I'm Michelle Franzen. Attorneys for Krista Pike calling for her death sentence to be commuted at following last week's botched execution. At a hearing, a judge granted her attorney's request for the state to preserve evidence after she survived two doses of lethal drugs. Attorney Randy Spivey says Pike has regained consciousness but has severe swelling in her hands and arms.
8: We continue to ask Governor Lee to commute Krista's death sentence. After all we have seen and all that we still do not know, it is unimaginable that the state would try to execute her again.
7: Pike, age 50, has been on death row since her conviction for killing and torturing her friend in 1996. Sailors on board the USS Abraham Lincoln scheduled to dock tomorrow in Southern California following that record 10-month deployment. ABC News confirming 8 crew members on board attempted suicide during the deployment tied to the Iran war. Secretary Pete Hegseth boarding the ship today, commending the crew and says he's aware of the hardships that they endured.
9: 265 continuous days without a port call. 2 times extended when you thought you were going home and we asked you to do more. And you know what you did? You did more.
7: A special prosecutor overseeing the Cornell University case opening a criminal investigation into the sexual assault allegations. Here's ABC's Aaron Katursky.
10: Weeks after Jane Doe reported her alleged 2024 fraternity house assault, videos obtained by ABC News show Chi-Phi members who were in the house that night but not involved in the group sex telling Cornell University police they heard it was all consensual.
11: What people were saying was that there was multiple consenting adults in this room.
12: There is a consensual act that took place.
7: In Israel, commemorations and demonstrations today marking 3 years since the Hamas October 7th attacks. Nearly 1,200 Israelis killed, 250 others taken hostage, triggering the war in Gaza. You're listening to ABC News.
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5: I'm Matt Kuchar in the NBC 10 newsroom with this update on WPRO. A Smithfield man is charged with first-degree murder in a Newport cold case more than 4 decades old. Attorney General Peter Nerona says 61-year-old William Morton was linked through DNA evidence to Hillary Hellowell's 1985 killing. Hellowell was from Jamestown and was 22 years old. Morton is being held without bail. Federal Hills La Pina is back. The landmark pine cone and arch were reinstalled over at Wells Ave this morning after a renovation. The structure had hung there for 47 years. It's now gilded in gold, cleaned and fitted with new lighting. The project carried a $420,000 budget. Woonsocket leaders say progress has been made on homelessness, but the work is not finished. The city's task force points to reopened overnight shelters and a new 75-bed shelter with support services. But leaders say people are still sleeping outside, and many families continue to struggle with housing costs. More news coming up.
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2: Crews are dealing with a couple of accidents right now. The first one is 146 South at Branch Ave. The shoulder is blocked. Our second accident is 95 North at Thurber's. The right lane is blocked. We also have a couple of disabled vehicles. 195 West at Taunton Ave. The shoulder is blocked. 95 South at the 610 connector. Shoulder is blocked there as well. 195 East from 95 to the Washington Bridge is stop and go. 95 North from Jefferson Boulevard to 195, going to take you 10. Same goes for 95 South from Lonsdale Ave to 195. I'm John Laurenti with you right now, traffic.
1: From the Seascape Lawn Care Weather Center.
3: Clear to partly cloudy, tonight's low 55. Shower in spots to start tomorrow, then partly sunny, high Thursday 74, and a low 48. Friday's high 69 with mostly sunny skies. With WPRO's exclusive AccuWeather, I'm Andy Robb.
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5: As we head into our second hour today, I will touch base on a couple of other things on the governor's race. Ken Block is getting after Helena Folks for skipping a forum today. I guess this is becoming kind of a regular controversy, you know, who's showing up, what forum, where.
6: I do believe that I have some momentum. A lot of people are looking to see how I do tonight. And if I, you know, do a really good job with this debate, as you know, it's all about message, and then usually donations will follow.
5: Yeah. That's just, look, I'll say this and remind everybody of this. Running for office is hard. There's a place where we need to begin with respect for candidates, because if we don't respect candidates, we won't ever have a decent one. Because most talented people who are thinking that public service / politics, and they can be and should be at least in part the same things, won't bite. And I think we're beginning to see the deterioration of talent. So it's a like a weird catch 22, damned if you do, damned if you don't type of situation. You know, we're here to analyze, discuss, and have discourse over, you know, these races. And what's discouraging and disappointing is the quality of the candidates that are running. You know, somewhat across the board, I just think it hasn't improved, that's for sure. So I am reminded of that. I certainly don't want from this microphone to be the bearer of downward pressure on somebody else's decision to run for office because they don't want to be the subject of criticism or even ridicule. Having said that, once you decide that you're in, you either have to play ball or don't. And Aaron Gakian doesn't have any money. And the Republican primary was a contest between, you know, two people who were kind of, you know, caricatures of themselves. And so we're stuck, though, with a constituency that's going to vote Republican. As small as it is, it still has an impact on a multi-candidate race. Thus and so, we have been, you know, trying to figure out whether this guy is going to be smart enough, if he really believes that a Democratic candidate is a bad idea, you know, to do the right thing and to get out of the race. Now, it also requires the kind of pressure and leverage that competition brings. And Ken Block has laid a complete egg on this. He dropped a poll. He showed that he could. He was leading Helena Folks if he was one-on-one, but he's not. He tried to belittle Aaron Gakian, suggesting that Aaron Gakian would be a, you know, record-setting poor performer for Republicans in a statewide governor's race. But he hasn't done what he needs to do, which is, as much as there would be some, you know, backwash for this, he would have to just step up and say, first, make a phone call early on and make the guy the offer you can't refuse, or just tell him, I'm calling for you to step down publicly. Just thought I'd be courteous and tell you that. That's the thing that you do. And then you get up and you say, look, I'm putting this polling data out for a reason. I'm calling on the guy to get out of the race. Because if he's got more common ground with me than he does with her, then the math doesn't work, and I'm calling on him to get out of the race. And then you put a lot of pressure on the guy to get out of the race. You turn to him in a debate tonight on Channel 10, and you say, Aaron, I don't know why you're in this race. You know, you've got polling support in the teens, and you got $7,000 in your account, and you wouldn't even have that if you didn't lend a 10. You are not viable, and you are in the way of me having a chance to beat this woman to my side here one-on-one. So I'm calling on you to get the hell out of the race. I mean, I don't, you know, other than having made the right decision to have run in the Republican primary and borrow it, you know, this notion that he doesn't live in the world of MAGA and that constituents be offended. Oh, for God's sake. Just it's an open, we have semi-open primaries. Independents can vote in any primary they want. Bring independents into your primary, win that primary, and now you get a one-on-one. It's a lane that you can choose as far as, you know, the virginity, if you will, of a Republican primary. It is laugh out loud stupid. Just dumb. You know, it's an old system that has lost its net meaning. So that's what he should have done. He didn't. And he hasn't been aggressive and commanding like a governor ought to be in calling for Gakian to get out. He hasn't put the screws to him. He hasn't done any of those things. And now he puts out a press release today. Ken Block calls out Helena Folks for skipping gubernatorial forum held by the Northern Rhode Island Chamber of Commerce. And then there's something about the legislators on abortion or whatever. I don't know. Independent candidate for Governor Ken Block today criticized his Democratic opponent, Helena Folks, for skipping a gubernatorial candidate forum held this morning by the Northern Rhode Island Chamber of Commerce. Block quotes himself saying, we need a governor who isn't afraid to debate their ideas. Helena skipped today's forum and has already canceled on the East Bay Chamber of Commerce as well. This is not the behavior of a serious candidate for governor. Folks has told the East Bay Chamber of Commerce that she will not attend their forum on October 28th. Black quotes himself as saying, Helena feels entitled to be our next governor. That sense of entitlement has led her to believe that she's not obligated to prove to voters why she deserves to hold that office. Black and Folks both attended last night's AFL-CIO convention. Helena showed up for labor but bailed on the business community, says Black. I show up for everyone because that's what our next governor should always do. Tonight, NBC 10 and Coastal ABC will host a televised debate. The next debate of the campaign is WPRO's gubernatorial debate on Tuesday, October 13th. Block quotes himself as saying, given her increasing habit of skipping gubernatorial forums, Helena should fully commit to the WPRO debate on Tuesday. What? She is. Bill Bartholomew is producing and hosting that debate on Tuesday morning, which will then air at noontime, and you know, we'll take snippets of it here in the afternoon. The Folks campaign has done all it did to commit her to the primary debate, correct?
7: Yes.
5: There's no dangling participle, is there?
7: Not that I'm aware of. I mean, no. Actually, no, definitely not. Yeah, so we're confirmed.
5: What is Ken Block doing? Hey, Ken, let me give you some advice. Shut the hell up. Shut the hell up and run your race. Okay, ding dong. Shut up. Helena Foulkes has committed to being on the WPRO debate. I don't know whether she committed to being on the Northern Rhode Island Chamber of Commerce breakfast thing to do that they had. There is no comparability between the Northern Rhode Island Chamber of Commerce breakfast and WPRO airing a debate here. There are three broadcast debates that have that the candidates are committed to, including you, and that is Channel 12, Channel 10, and WPRO. Right? That's how the world works around here, and we don't need Ken Block co-producing the WPRO debate. So shut the blank up. Mind your own P's and Q's. Don't be calling here asking whether or not, you know, she's showing up or whatever. You know, run your race. Focus on the stupid situation you have with Gakian where you can't get out of your own way to get him out of his own way. Or figure out how to get 20 points out of Helena Foulkes, you know, whatever way you got to. Don't be meddling. Don't be throwing innuendo out that which we have already confirmed, secured, and are done with is not confirmed or undone. Shut up. What is he? He reminds me of a little Boy Scout. You know, 9 years old, running around looking for trouble. Well, Boy Scout's the wrong. I would draw that. I don't know. Some just some little kid on the corner. Hey, are you sure she's coming? You sure she's coming? I'm gonna put in writing. Why didn't he raise the question as to whether she was gonna show up at Channel 10 tonight? I don't see that in the release. Did you see that in the release? Am I missing something in the paragraph here? Did he ask the question? Gee, I wonder if she'll show up at Channel 10 tonight. She's showing up at Channel 10 tonight because it's one of the three debates that candidates have got to show up for. I mean, Jesus. Elizabeth in Narragansett, you're on WPRO at 438-WPRO. Hello.
8: Well, my two cents worth is I really wish Gukian would drop out because there's not anybody that's going to vote for Republicans are not going to get anything here in the state of Rhode Island. That's for damn sure. And that's why I think Block ran independent, because nobody's ever going to vote for a Republican in the state of Rhode Island, number one.
5: Elizabeth, number two, Elizabeth, 20% do.
8: Really has,
5: Elizabeth, 20% do.
8: That's not enough. That's not enough.
5: I know,
8: not
5: but
8: enough.
5: It.
8: Okay, let me
5: Elizabeth, I'm going to. Elizabeth, you don't run this show. I'm responding to your assertion. Let's see if we can have a conversation, okay? You can finish your statement when I'm done responding to what you just said. That's the way it works here. Do you want to play or you want to go home?
8: Let's go. Come on.
5: You said nobody votes for Republicans. 15 to 25% will. Game, set, match in a three-way race. Do you get that?
8: Yes, I do.
5: Okay. And now go ahead and say what you wanted to say. Go ahead.
8: Okay. My reasoning is I think Block ran as an independent due to the fact of how Republicans stand in the state of Rhode Island. Number two, I would rather see Block in than Helena, because we get her, it's another, what was the other woman governor that we had, that, and she's the one that gave McKee all the trouble, because she's the one that had all the issues with the bridge, not Dan McKee. You know, and Helena Foulkes is just going to be another one of whatever her name was. I can't remember it now.
5: Gina Raimondo.
8: Yeah. Yep. Yeah. That's what we're going to get with Helena Foulkes.
5: How we knew you.
8: So all in all, I think if Gukian would drop out, Block may have a very good chance of beating.
5: All right. Well, there you go. There you go. You finished strong. Thank you. 438-9776, 438-WPRO. I'll take more of your calls. Let me just check traffic. 421.
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2: Crews are dealing with a couple of accidents right now. The first one is 146 South at Branch Ave. The shoulder is blocked. Our second accident is 95 North at Thurber's. The right lane is blocked. We also have a couple of disabled vehicles. 195 West at Taunton Ave. The shoulder is blocked. 95 South at the 610 connector. Shoulder is blocked there as well. 195 East from 95 to the Washington Bridge is stop and go. 95 North from Jefferson Boulevard to 195, going to take you 10. Same goes for 95 South from Lonsdale Ave to 195. I'm John Laurenti with you right now, traffic.
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10: Hi, Dan. Thank you for taking my call.
5: Sure.
10: So it's going to be tough for me to follow Elizabeth, but I'm going to try. You know what? The Aaron Hukian's campaign looks more and more like the skit by the Monty Python. You know, the parrot is dead. No, it's not. You know, it's just resting. So I don't know how anybody with their two ears and, you know, with the two eyeballs in their head just cannot see that it's not going anywhere. You know, he thinks that he's got some kind of a momentum, maybe in the other plane of existence. He does not around here. Now, it's up to him what he's doing. I think it kind of talks volumes, you know, about the level of incompetence of the apparatus of the Rhode Island GOP. And it's got nothing to really do with Trump. You know, Trump will have tough time finding Rhode Island on the map, okay? It's just, I'm constantly getting a feeling that Republican Party in Rhode Island, and I'm not talking about representatives and the senators, I'm talking about the apparatchiks. They're just playing a game, you know? It's sort of a game for them. They just, you know, it's like movement, you know? They're just trying to find those...
5: I'm not sure who you're saying is playing a game. Who's playing a game?
10: The Rhode Island GOP apparatchiks, you know, the people that are running the Rhode Island GOP, you know, it does not seem like they're serious. You know, it's their effort is kind of laughable because, like you were talking
5: it's
10: about.
5: Been, listen, it's been that way for a long time.
10: I know, and it's sad. And it's very, very sad, you know. And
5: there is there is no apparatus to the Republican. This is why I'm saying, and I said it in front, and it's not Monday morning quarterbacking, I said it in front, Ken Block should have run as a Republican. He had been a Republican, he ran as a Republican in the past, so it's not like he doesn't have some connection to it. He ran in the Republican primary against the then mayor of Cranston and had a formidable race, right? All he had to do was run in the Republican primary, hold his nose, be clear about it. Now, would he have turned on a bunch of MAGA types? No, but who was going to run against him? Elaine Paulino and Aaron Gakian? He wins that primary by bringing independent voters into it and being crystal clear that he's borrowing the lane in order to be able to get a one-on-one with a Democratic winner. That's what he should have done. He also should have raised the money that he said he was going to do. He also should have been working hard on this campaign rather than going stealth for a handful of months during the springtime when you know, he had all the opportunity in the world to create a whole bunch of recognition, but for some reason he thought that he was such a household name that he could kind of ride this whole thing out. He has made tactical mistake after tactical mistake after tactical mistake, and it's now coming home to roost because now he's got a belligerent child in Aaron Gakian, who is who's got no self-actualization skills whatsoever. He won a garbage race. He won a race that was a laughing stock of the politics of the state, both current and historically. And he's got it. It's on his mantle. He can say forever he won the race. He should own it and do what he had to do, but he didn't. He can't. He won't. He's sitting here with $7,000 in his bank account, and he's embarrassing himself and whatever resemblance or, you know, whatever little remnant is left of Republicanism in the state. He's going to get buried, but he's going to have enough votes to pull away from Ken Block, and she's going to win. And it's just Dan, the whole thing is just right in front of everybody, and it's too bad.
10: Dan, and that's why I'm leaving that paragraph on my ballot blank, okay? I'm not convinced by any of them that I should, you know, put my vote to any of those names, okay? Because they either running a junior varsity campaigns, they don't have a message, or like the Helena folks, they're just sitting back and waiting for the whole thing to fall in her lap.
5: Yeah, well, listen. If you're just trying to win, and that is what they're trying to do, Helena folks is playing exactly the way she should. Sergey, thank you for your call. She's not going to get any nosebleeds here. She's going to come in and she's going to take a little bit of a punch or two in the debates, and then she's going to win by 10. Piece of cake. That's it. That's the way it is, unless something dramatic changes. We'll be right back.
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25: ABC News, I'm Michelle Franzen. An 18-year-old is under arrest in Minnesota after authorities say they stopped an ISIS-inspired mass shooting at the Mall of America. U.S. Attorney Daniel Rosen says Sheikh Dune Mohammed was taken into custody yesterday after he's trying to allegedly purchase an assault rifle from a confidential source.
26: According to court documents, Mohammed pledged his allegiance to ISIS leaders and claimed to have joined ISIS over a year ago. Mohammed allegedly sought martyrdom in carrying out his plans to murder innocent civilians.
0: Memorials and protests in Israel today marking 3 years since the October 7th Hamas attacks. More than 1,200 Israelis were killed, 250 hostages taken to Gaza. That sparked the war that killed more than 70,000 Palestinians. Military crew members on the USS Abraham Lincoln returning tomorrow to port in California following a record 10-month deployment. ABC News confirming 8 sailors attempted suicide during that deployment tied to the Iran war. This is ABC News.
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2: Crews are dealing with a couple of accidents right now. The first one is 146 South at Branch Ave. The shoulder is blocked. Our second accident is 95 North at Thurber's. The right lane is blocked. We also have a couple of disabled vehicles. 195 West at Taunton Ave. The shoulder is blocked. 95 South at the 610 connector. Shoulder is blocked there as well. 195 East from 95 to the Washington Bridge is stop and go. 95 North from Jefferson Boulevard to 195, going to take you 10. Same goes for 95 South from Lonsdale Ave to 195. I'm John Laurenti with you right now, traffic.
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4: Clear to partly cloudy, tonight's low 55, shower in spots to start tomorrow, then partly sunny, high Thursday 74, and a low 48, Friday's high 69 with mostly sunny skies. 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
4: So there's an important debate tonight on Channel 10. They doing that at the PPAC again, like they did last time for the primary?
5: Yeah, in the lobby of the PPAC, I'm told.
4: It's kind of funny. So is Gene's moderating? Is he the sole moderator?
5: Yep.
4: So Gene Valicenti will be moderating in the lobby. I don't know, I just find it kind of, I just chuckle over the decor of the PPAC in the lobby. Seemingly is appropriate to the theater. You know, I'm a big PPAC fan. Don't get there as often as I'd like, but I've been to, you know, a couple of dozen PPAC events over my life. Like, so I'm a casual PPAC visitor. And I always kind of enjoy the carpet feel of the lobby. And I think we all just kind of get comfortable with how the PPAC feels. Well, in the debate, though, it's a little distracting. It's kind of like, what is this? Do you know what the rationale was for that? I'll tell you this, though. Here, let me be, I want to be fair about this. I'm not sure why studio debates are not the choice. What is it about going on location that seems to be important for the two TV stations? I really don't know.
5: I have a theory, which is that a lot of the equipment used in these debates may be shared by the parent company, you know, because they've got kind of like a, not smoke machines, but, you know, they got big lights and big camera arms that get, you know, angles that wouldn't typically be at either channels 10 or 12. And maybe part of the getting that equipment budgeted is to say, hey, we're going to do an on-location debate, so we need XYZ. Otherwise, I have no idea why you wouldn't just do it at.
4: Where did you come up with that one?
5: Just thinking about resources and shared resources amongst the company.
4: How do you know that? Okay, well, I asked. Okay. So you're saying some of those boom cameras and the stuff that kind of, yeah, they move around in the PPAC with the high ceiling.
5: Yes.
4: Otherwise,
5: you don't.
4: Do you know that? Do you know if they own those or they rented them? Or
5: that I'm not sure.
4: So no, unless sure. You but know I, that they own them and got them for, so your theory is that the local management, the Channel 10, is kind of pulling a fastie with corporate, saying we need these things. And here's the evidence. We will roll around the debate. And
5: Or they just would say, hey, in studio, I haven't seen a newscast in ages, but I don't know that they have a giant boom arm that swings through. All the equipment that they use in the debate doesn't seem like what they use on a day-to-day basis.
4: Okay, so it's chicken or the egg.
5: Yeah.
4: Why is all that camera technology necessary anyway?
5: I agree. I think you could do it with an iPhone on the table and it would be, honestly, you know what
4: well,
5: I mean?
4: That, my point is, I don't need to see, whether it's in studio or it's at the PPAC, mm-hmm, in the foyer, I don't need to see, or the lobby, I don't need to see the back view of a candidate. Make sure they got their shirt tucked in or whatever, right? I don't need to see that. But they did use some interesting camera angles.
5: Yeah.
4: And they also caught people walking in and out. And so there's been this movement in television news for a while to kind of create a realistic setting, just kind of grabbing the normal ebb and flow behind the scenes, kind of on the scene. I don't know. You know what? I've been in and out of the television business. This has been my primary business. I'll let them do what they're doing. But I will say this. I guess there are invited folks who, you know, there are people who are invited to the debate. Each candidate probably has a half a dozen seats or something that they can invite family or friends or advisors or whatever to. And they sit behind Gene. So they're not part of the visible scene. Is it a large enough contingent to feel like there is a, quote, studio audience or a live audience? I don't remember the two debates that they did there. Well, there were more than two, right? It was the primary, Democratic primary, Republican primary. By the way, if you're just looking for a laugh, do they still have it on the website on turn2ten.com?
5: I think they do.
4: Go to turn2ten.com and or YouTube or whatever. Wherever they post the Republican gubernatorial debate, I mean, it was laugh out loud ridiculous. Gene Valesandy did everything he could not to bust out laughing at that thing. I give him credit for holding his water. For some reason, Channel 12 likes to hold on to this. Let's do it in a theater. Let's embarrass ourselves with the theater, you know, being one third full. Let's first warn everybody coming to the theater that they ought to be quiet until they're told that they can applaud at the end. Let's admonish the people who aren't listening to that warning at least once or twice. And let's depersonalize the thing so much that you put the two candidates or three candidates up on a stage. And create theater as opposed to content that has much more to do with governing than it does with show business. So of the two, I mean, as far as the moderating talent, you know, Tim and Ted do a very professional job. Gene does a very professional job. They have very different styles. That's fine. But this need to put it out there on locale puzzles me. Do they think that people are going to watch it less if it comes from the studio? People just know there's a debate on. They don't care where it's coming from. It's very strange.
5: I think it's an interesting study. This election cycle, probably the last presidential, and then this midterm, it's an interesting study in transition in terms of how debates are happening, what they look like, what forums look like in the field. And we're seeing, I think, a real shift away from the pomp and circumstance of kind of yesteryear. And on a national level, some of the most interesting...
4: Yesteryear,
5: you know. Like the big... For example, I recall...
4: I thought it was yesteryear. What's yesteryear? Okay.
5: Could be wrong. But I recall 4 years ago going to the Rhode Island College debate.
4: Yeah.
5: We went over there. It was packed. We couldn't get a seat. We had to meander around. And that's no doubt changed in terms of interest, as we've talked about so much
4: in this
5: governor's
4: race. Well, this race sucks.
5: Exactly. So
4: the race sucks. The leader in this race is as unpopular a candidate as you could possibly have.
5: Right.
4: Helena Bonanno, folks, is so uninspiring. You know, if she, if and when she wins, and she will in November, unless something crazy happens here, she should offer some actualized commentary rather than the typical cliche garbage that she threw out on primary night. She should just say, you know what? All right, I'm the nominee. I'm now the governor-elect. I got a lot of work to do to build a relationship with the state. And just stay on that message as opposed to we did it and we showed everybody and we came from nowhere and we made a commitment and I got beat the first time and the stamina and it's just, you know, the show is for them. The constituents are kind of like, all right, well, here we go with this one. Let's check it out. I don't know. Because they're not enthused by her at all. Not at all. Not at all. Yeah, she buried the governor. Because she had $2 million or whatever, $3 million or whatever, $4 million, whatever she spent inside a primary, and took out the incumbent governor, which is extraordinary, by the way. It's extraordinary. Now, you might say, well, it's old-fashioned politics, and that's what we want to get rid of here, blah, blah, blah, blah, blah. No one has a right to blah, blah, blah, blah, blah. But she went in and she infiltrated a primary. Dan McKee would have had a much more successful time of it here in the general election than in the primary. You know, there's a typical 120,000 people that show up for the primary. There's three times that to show up for a general election. It's a whole different ball game. It's a whole different shooting match. You know, she came in there with deal making and all the sort of this. Look, she won. She won clearly. The governor had his problems that he was unable to overcome. I think his governorship will be looked upon with much more respect and or affection as time goes on. That's generally how it goes anyway. But, you know, other than people who are, you know, really inside her campaign, I have not heard a single thing, and I've heard dozens of comments from people, unsolicited, not just here but in real life, how unenthused and unimpressed they are with her. She is not a dynamic person, and or she has not sold anybody on any ideas or programming from Rhode Island government that makes you feel like, hey, guess what? Strap in. We got some lively experiment going here. Not even close. And Ken Block's been a name that's been around for 15, 20 years, and he's chipping away, and he's done some good things, but no one takes him seriously as a statewide candidate, and he didn't recognize that, and he thought he had some equity going into this whole thing. He took the wrong lane. Now he's got himself in the middle of a sandwich, and he's going to get squeezed. And people are going to say, yeah, that Ken Block, he just can't get it over the finish line. And Aaron Gakian is a joke. I'm not talking about as a person. I'm talking about as a candidate. He's a joke. Republican candidate, $7,000 in his campaign, hoping that his performance tonight will generate some financial activity. What are you? Are you smoking crack? Thinking that when Ken Block tried to call him out in his passive-aggressive, pansy way, that he was going to light the fire nationally and that Donald Trump would be running in to save him because, holy cow, now everybody's thinking he's got some value. And he comes up with some jerkwater volunteer dude out of D.C. that I think Don Kacheri sent over, who's given us innuendo and side conversation in the hallways about making deals and fixing the mess. He's got no continuity and doesn't even, and Gakian can't even remember his name. I mean, this thing is a joke. So when you're asking me about places half filled, Bill, this, you know, we at WPRO, you know, part of our business model is to stay in touch with this governor's race. And I'm all in until it's over, but I'm not going to sit here and sell you that this thing is embarrassing. It's embarrassing. I hope that the governance that Helena Foulkes likely will bring will be more impressive than the campaign. That's why the places aren't filled. So I don't know why. Is Channel 12 going back to Rick for their debate?
5: I believe so. Yes.
4: You know, so, you know, 12 people can show up in the theater, in the Sapensley Hall again, and get lectured to, and you know, some guy yells and busts up the whole thing. I don't know why they do that. I really don't. All right. I apologize for getting off here, but anyway, debate tonight, important. It's going to be important. You know, having said all that, as Gina would say, having said all that, it's important. And in part, I will tell you, Gakian's probably going to be the wild card in this whole thing, right? He's going to be the wild card in this whole thing, trying to make some kind of wave. So the clumsiness of this thing, which I guarantee it will.

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1: Crews are in the process of clearing a couple of accidents we have. They're both on 95 South. The first one is at the state offices exit. The second one is down in West Greenwich at exit 18. 195 East from 95 to the Washington Bridge is stop and go. 195 West from the Mass border to Taunton Ave going to take you 15 minutes. You're looking at a 10-minute ride, 95 North, between Route 37 and 195. It's heavy, Route 10 South from Route 6 to Park Ave. 295 North is also heavy from East Ave to Plainfield Pike. I'm John Laurenti with you right now, traffic.
2: 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Oh! 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
2: Well, the market giveth and then taketh away. The Dow today was down 341, the Nasdaq down 61. The S&P 500 down 17. Well, it's getting more expensive to borrow. How does it all lay out, Donna?
15: Yes, it is. So we saw a modest decline today. I would say that the Treasury yields were probably the biggest driver behind today's bit of a retreat. There was a $39 billion auction of 10-year Treasuries. It was generally well received, but you know the rate stayed right there at about 5.365 on the 10-year. So still pretty high, but it's good that there's interest, right? Good that there's interest in buying. We also got the Fed minutes from the September meeting, and it actually showed a bit more of a hawkish than was expected, and that officials are leaning pretty heavily towards implementing another rate interest hike before the end of

0: this year. So we don't know when exactly it's going to be, but there is pretty strong indication that we will have another rate hike before the end of the year.
1: Yeah, what will that do to the market?
0: So it's expected now. So I think we're looking at some maybe sideways volatility between now and the next month or so. That said, literally yesterday, we were at highs for both the NASDAQ and the S&P 500. So there's still a lot of market activity. I would say it's just with some caution right now.
1: All right. Very good, Donna. And her very sage advice available to you at soafinancial.com. Donna Soa Allard and the team. And don't forget Money Talk weeknights right here on WPRO at 7 o'clock after Kevin Mack Sports Hour. Coming up after 5 o'clock, we got to take a look at this death penalty horror show in Tennessee on WPRO Providence, WENFM Wakefield, Peacedale. Stay with us.
2: From ABC News, Lindsay Davis, anchor Prime streaming weeknights on ABC News Live. Nearly a week after Tennessee death row inmate Krista Pike survived two doses of lethal drugs and a botched execution, her attorneys say Pike is still hospitalized but speaking. At a hearing today, a judge ruled in her attorney's favor to preserve evidence. ABC's Morgan Norwood has more.
3: On Monday, they thought that she was brain dead. The following day, she wakes up, and they say that she's awake and, again, aware of what happened, saying that she has, again, that long road to recovery, listed off some of her conditions, says that she can't swallow, can't move her arms, has blood clots, her arms and hands are swollen. By the way, she is handcuffed in restraints in one of those arms, and they don't know if she's going to regain function.
2: Attorneys say Pike's death sentence should be reduced to life in prison. Remembrances and demonstrations today in Israel marking 3 years since the October 7th attacks. Hamas terrorists killed nearly 1,200 Israelis and took 250 hostages to Gaza, sparking the war that killed more than 70,000 Palestinians. Rodham Matthias lost both his parents, but he survived the attacks by hiding under his mother's body. He says he uses music to honor his parents.
4: There are songs that I listen to, and when I listen to them, I see my parents, and it brings me a smile. Sometimes sadness, but the good kind.
2: In Fort Worth, Opal Lee, known as the grandmother of Juneteenth, is celebrating her 100th birthday. For decades, the Texas icon made the Freedom Walk and educated others about June 19th, 1865, when those enslaved in Galveston learned they were free 2 years after President Abraham Lincoln issued the Emancipation Proclamation. Lee expressed she's thankful.
5: I'm so happy. I could do a holy dance.
2: In 2021, Lee stood by President Biden when he signed the bill making Juneteenth a federal holiday. 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
7: I'm Doug Lizette in the NBC 10 newsroom with your WPRO news headlines. We don't use the word horrifying in these newscasts very often, but this seems to apply today. Providence police said a suspect was taken into custody after he allegedly stabbed a 2-year-old girl and a woman today around 1:20 p.m. It happened at Broad and Public Streets. Both the woman and the child rushed to the hospital. Officials say the suspect was taken into custody. No idea why that would happen. East Providence police say a driver was hurt in a crash overnight. A dramatic explosion of a white Corvette that hit the side of a house on Metacomet Avenue. The car apparently going too quickly down North Broadway. Police chief says that the accident reconstruction team is still trying to find out what happened, but that speed, yes, was most likely a factor. And an update on a deadly pedestrian crash in Raynham. Authorities say the victim is 18-year-old Jean Charles of Brockton. Charles was hit while trying to cross busy Route 44. Worked at the Chipotle, was going across the street to the Dunkin'. More news later on NBC.
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21: Crews are dealing with an accident right now, 95 South in West Greenwich at Route 3. The shoulder is blocked. We have a couple of disabled vehicles that we're dealing with. 95 North at Route 37, the right lane is blocked. 195 West, we have another disabled vehicle at Broadway. Right lane is blocked there as well. That has you backed up to the Mass border. You're looking about a 10-minute delay. 195 East from 95 to the Washington Bridge is stop and go. 95 North is a 10-minute ride from Route 37 to 195. I'm John Laurenti with your Right Now Traffic.
20: From the Seascape Lawn Care Weather Center.
22: Clear to partly cloudy, tonight's low 55, shower in spots to start tomorrow, then partly sunny, high Thursday 74, and a low 48, Friday's high 69 with mostly sunny skies. 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
1: So as we come into our third and final hour for the broadcast today, I will leave open any conversation that you may have, wanting to catch up on some of the stuff we've discuss regarding the governor's race, and maybe you've got a preview or a guess as to how it's going to go tonight on Channel 10 just a couple of hours from now when Gene Villasente moderates a debate between the three candidates of note in this governor's race. Democrat Helena Bonanno Foulkes, Ken Block, the independent candidate, and Aaron Gakin, the Republican. Certainly tomorrow we'll have taken some notes from tonight and we'll share them together on the phone lines. I'm guessing most of the programs here today will, on WPRO tomorrow will do the same thing. But I gotta step away from what's going on in our own backyard and just ask the question, what is going on in Tennessee? This is just a nightmare. The story of Krista Pike, who underwent lethal injection and they failed. And now she's awake. I mean, they still have her shackled as she's coming to some level of consciousness. She can't. Well, let me run this package. Some would say, well, look, it's just a technical problem. You know, she should still receive the death penalty. They just have to learn how to do it better. But that they've had this kind of mishap in and of itself ought to be a really, really rude awakening for states that have the death penalty to really take a second look at it and think, you know what? What are we doing here? I mean, what are we doing here? I don't think it's about, well, it's just about execution, all pun intended. That there's a problem with the execution. At any time, in and of itself, ought to give you pause. Roll ABC's report, runs a few minutes.
0: She survived two doses of a lethal injection, a botched execution for a woman who's been on death row for 30 years after brutally murdering a teenage classmate. Now her lawyers, seen right here, thought she was brain dead. And they say that convicted murderer Krista Pike is now awake and speaking. So what comes next?
2: Her attorneys and her lawyers basically saying that she has a long road to recovery. Again, as you pointed out, on Monday they thought that she was brain dead. The following day she wakes up and they say that she's awake and, again, aware of what happened, saying that she has, again, that long road to recovery, listed off some of her conditions, says that she can't swallow, can't move her arms, has blood clots. Her arms and hands are swollen. By the way, she is handcuffed in restraints in one of those arms, and they don't know if she's going to regain function in those arms, and saying that all of this was foreseeable. Kira, you know, the judge in that earlier hearing, right before that press conference, calling this case unique, and again, gave Pike's attorneys exactly what they were looking for in this hearing, ordering the state to preserve all evidence connected to Pike's failed execution attempt. And again, this is a very broad order and includes the IV line, the supplies used, information about the lethal injection drugs, or surveillance video, photographs, just anything related to any complications, delays, deviations from the state's alleged execution protocol. So again, the state had raised questions about whether the court had jurisdiction here, but again, the judge is allowing this matter to move forward based on Pike's original complaint filed back in January, which importantly raised concerns about potential complications months before the execution here. And that's exactly what her attorney said just seconds ago in that press conference, that they were pleased at the judge's outcome here.
0: Okay, so Bernardo, what do you think? Does Krista Pike have a case to sue here?
3: This is an unusual case, Kara. So in terms of suing the civil side, she does have a case to sue, I believe. But of course, you can file a complaint and sue anyone. But I'm more concerned about the criminal side because this is unusual. So they preserved all the evidence and it was granted because we can see that that's going to be used during litigation to determine what the defense is going to do, is to determine whether this type of execution was cruel and unusual. Because even though she was subjected to the death penalty, it still has to prevent the person from being subjected to unnecessary wanting punishment, pain, and suffering. And what the defense is ultimately going to argue to a higher court is that that is exactly what she went through with this type of execution. So it should be barred in the future for her. And possibly this can have an effect around the country in terms of other states and other defendants are making that same argument that this type of execution shouldn't be carried out.
1: Okay, that's a discussion on ABC News. The attorney for Krista Pike, by the way, the story is awful. She and another teenager who was not 18 years ago, took the life of a fellow teenager, Colleen Slimmer. And, the evidence in this, I haven't really dug into all the evidence, but the evidence on a cursory look is pretty clear that the defendant here, the guilty party here, and the person looking at the death penalty here and suffering from a failed effort to execute the death penalty. She had a very troubled teenage life. And it's just been a nightmare all the way around. But she had finally, this conviction is a 1995 conviction, right? This is a 30-year conviction that they finally have gotten to this place. And she had come to grips with it, and she had come to peace with it, and she understood, and she actually almost welcomed it. And then this happened. And she wakes up, and you can listen to the attorney here talking about this. It's almost as if he's reflecting on the idea that she's mad. She's angry that she's still here and in this awful state. Who wouldn't be? I don't even know how to exercise a walk in her shoes. I don't know how to assimilate to this. This is unbelievable. Roll some of the press conference. It runs about 10 minutes. I don't think we can bear it all, but we'll listen to the first few.
4: On Monday night, it was our understanding that Krista was brain dead and that life support would be removed the next day. But on Tuesday, to the shock of everyone, including me, including her team, and including the medical team, Krista woke up and began talking. I do not have an explanation for what happened between Monday night and Tuesday morning. But what we do know is that Krista has a long road to recovery. She has a blood clot in one of her arms. She has pneumonia. She is not able to swallow yet, so she has not eaten. She cannot move either of her arms. Both of her arms and hands are tremendously swollen, and we do not know what, if any, function she will regain in her arms. But we do know that there's a long road ahead. And that is just the physical toll that all of this has taken. Neither we nor Krista have even begun to process what this means for her mental health. Krista was at peace. She helped the execution team find what they thought was venous access. She was kind and polite as they worked for an hour, stabbing her arm with needle after needle. And then she felt the burn of the phenobarbital. And then she woke up in a hospital surrounded by people she didn't know with a tube down her throat. We don't know the toll all of this will take. But Krista is a survivor, and we remain hopeful. All of this was foreseeable and foreseen. What happened to Krista is exactly what the state was warned would happen. And there are so many questions that need to be answered, not by Krista, but by the state of Tennessee. But one of those questions has to be how much suffering is enough. Krista has endured child sexual abuse, physical abuse, rapes, and more than 20 years of solitary confinement. And then September 30th happens. We have to ask how much suffering is enough. We continue to ask Governor Lee to commute Krista's death sentence. After all we have seen and all that we still do not know, it is unimaginable that the state would try to execute her again. Thank you.
1: There's a question here. The next answer, I think, is kind of important.
4: I was not in the room when she woke up, so I don't want to speculate too much. Well, our understanding was the first thing she said was, "Where am I and who are you?" There's still a lot of cognitive confusion, and so I will say that. She has wanted to know what's happened, and she's asked about several people. She's asked about her team. She's asked about the victim's family. Like, she is... I think she is angry and confused about everything right now. She is very aware that the state tried to execute her. I don't want to say what she remembers and what she doesn't remember at this point, because I think that's evolving. And I want to be very, very careful of that. But she's very aware of what they did to her up to a point. And that's as best I can do.
5: How will the preservation of evidence affect her legal claims?
6: So as we said today, the state has an obligation to preserve that evidence. We don't know what future claims Krista might raise. We don't know if the state's going to attempt to execute her again. You know, we've certainly warned them that this exact thing would happen. And so the request today that the judge granted was just to preserve all that evidence, to preserve her constitutional right to be free from cruel and unusual punishment should that need arise in the future.
5: Can you describe the injuries?
1: Again, there's no mics pointed in the press's direction.
4: I'm not going to talk about tests and medical procedures because I'm not a doctor and I want to be very careful of HIPAA things. I can only comment on what I've seen. And so what I will say is, like, there was levels of confusion and there were times that she, for lack of a better sense, kind of spaced out a little while. I don't know about the rest, and I'm not going to comment on the rest.
1: All right. You know what? I think it's enough. How does this move you? 4389776438WPRO. I just can't believe in the United States of America that something like this is going on. And I don't know. The idea that she is shackled in her hospital bed with swollen limbs from whatever that injection poison caused, but didn't, quote, do its job. I'm practically without words, but I didn't want to ignore this. This is the nation's top story today. And, you know, the death penalty is just one of those conversations that you could take off the shelf and listen to people argue about it all day long. I've been conflicted about the death penalty for a long, long time. But I will tell you that this is one good piece of evidence that ought to give an indication that we ought to take another look. I mean, there's a reason why they can't get militia to fire, you know, rifles at those who are sentenced to death, because people just don't want to be involved in it. So this is supposed to be some kind of humane means by which we take a life. And then we got this, and hours are going by since she has awakened, and there is no discussion of just ending this whole thing and doing what is humanely possible to cure her and let her, you know, live a life, obviously incarcerated, but, you know, at least be able to attend to her own basic human needs and then not have to deal with, you know, possible another attempt at this looming over her. I mean, that she was prepared and ready to go, and she wakes up. The other thing I think is, how do these lawyers deal with this? I mean, the advocacy for somebody who's in this situation has got to be as stressful, and the wear and tear has got to be immense. Well, it's not a fun conversation by any stretch, but it is the nation's top story right now. And, you know, I think be remiss in not, you know, bringing it to you in terms of the latest and ask you if you want to share your thought about it. 438-9776. Let's get you around town.
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10: Crews are in the process of removing a couple of disabled vehicles we have. 195 West at Broadway, that has you backed up to the Mass border. You're looking at about a 10-minute delay. 295 North, we have another disabled vehicle at 146. We're also dealing with an accident, 95 South and West Greenwich at Route 3. 195 East from 95 to the Washington Bridge is stop and go. 95 North, you're looking at a 10-minute ride from Route 37 to 195. Route 10 South from Route 6 to Park Ave is heavy. Same goes for 146 South between Admiral Street and 95. I'm John Laurenti with you right now, traffic.
1: 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The sunglasses need to be worn during the winter. So as we get toward a later fall and in the winter, it's still important to make sure that you're not dealing with that glare. And if you need scripts for those sunglasses, they're ready to make those perfect for you. The night driving glasses. I was talking to somebody just the other day who was explaining that they were not driving as much as at night, you know, due to, you know, that kind of a challenge. And I said, listen, you got to get the night driving glasses. It'll bring you right back to it, confident behind the wheel. Just enough of that glare is eliminated so that you are feeling very confident. So I have them, you know, in my, what's that thing called? You know, in my thing. What's the thing called between the seats? What is that thing called?
11: Bill, what do you want? Center console.
1: Yeah. You know, the what? The console. Yeah. I have it in my console. I have that pair in my console. If I'm going more than 5 or 10 minutes at night, I put them right on. 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Alex in Cranston, you're on WPRO. Hello.
12: Hey, Dan. Yeah, so that is pretty sad. I've been an opponent of the death penalty for a long time. Well, forever, I guess, I would say. And well, there are 27 states that the death penalty is legal at. But
1: 27 legal on the books, but 21 operating. There are some suspensions in six states.
12: Correct. Four states like California, Pennsylvania, a lot, they have moratoriums from the government. Yeah. But the thing is, but this is kind of conflicting. Like the state says that you can't kill, only we can. Like you can't kill, but we can kill, but you can't. So it's like only we're allowed to kill, but not you because you're a regular citizen. But we have the power over you. We can kill if we deem so, you know. And then on our money, we print that in God we trust, and then we go, thou shalt not kill. There is another conflicting information, you know, conflicting statements there. So how can we trust in God and then as a state, because I guess you're the United States, the federal government is printing money, and then the federal government is allowing these death penalties. So I'm very I'm very sorry for this lady. She probably would have, legal recourse on injuries that were, caused to her. And we'll see. It'll be very interesting. But
1: It'd be interesting to see interesting is such a crass word in this context. But, what legal recourse does a civil action, provide her? Alex, thanks. Maybe it provides her more comfort and care in a potential. And by the way, I'm guessing, this is a layman's guess, I have no idea about the medical situation here, but something tells me that it's just because she's awake doesn't mean that she's en route to recovery. I mean, they'd have to do a lot to intervene with the right objective. And, the medical personnel that are in that hospital that are dealing with this, the struggle, and Kevin and Johnston, you're on WPRO. Hello.
8: Hi, Dan. Good to talk to you. I've been kind of following this topic loosely. And first, I just want to say right off the bat, I think that what they did to her was cruel and unusual. Okay. So I don't think they should do that anymore. But I don't want to sound cruel, but I don't feel sorry for her. Like, what she did to her victim was cruel and unusual. And if my understanding of the case is correct, I think I heard recently that she kept a fragment of this person's skull. And if I'm wrong, you tell me I'm wrong, but that's what I heard. And yeah, I don't feel sorry for her going through this cruel and unusual.
1: Yeah, look, I haven't paid attention to those details, so your word is as good as it's offered here. Here's the deal: her past was outrageous. I mean, she's born an alcoholic. She's suffered multiple sexual assaults as a kid. I mean, she's growing up in the worst possible home ever. I mean, she's not right. The kid she's with was too young for the death penalty. It's a zoo.
13: In Minnesota, federal authorities say they arrested an 18-year-old and stopped an ISIS-inspired mass shooting targeting the Mall of America. U.S. Attorney Daniel Rosen alleges that the team tried to purchase an assault rifle and ammunition from a confidential source.
14: The level of enthusiasm and commitment toward it, the determination to intervene and disrupt was made, and to do it at the soonest possible time.
13: The World Health Organization says there's still no confirmation from the Russian government on what killed a lab worker in Siberia. It's a suspected case of pneumonic plague, and hundreds of others are in quarantine. The U.S. has formally asked Russia for answers. President Trump traveling to Texas tonight, his third trip to the Lone Star State in the past month to help campaign ahead of the midterm elections. And the attorney for Krista Pike says that they've received a request from a judge to have the state's information.
19: From the law offices of Ronald J. Rasmini Traffic Center. Injured in an accident? 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
21: Crews are in the process of removing a couple of disabled vehicles we have. 195 West at Broadway. That has you backed up to the Mass border. You're looking at about a 10-minute delay. 295 North, we have another disabled vehicle at 146. We're also dealing with an accident. 95 South and West Greenwich at Route 3. 195 East from 95 to the Washington Bridge is stop and go. 95 North, you're looking at a 10-minute ride from Route 37 to 195. Route 10 South from Route 6 to Park Ave is heavy. Same goes for 146 South between Admiral Street and 95. I'm John Laurenti with you right now, traffic.
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22: Clear to partly cloudy, tonight's low 55, shower in spots to start tomorrow, then partly sunny, high Thursday 74, and a low 48, Friday's high 69 with mostly sunny skies. 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
3: On Monday, they thought that she was brain dead. The following day, she wakes up, and they say that she's awake. And again, aware of what happened, saying that she has, again, that long road to recovery, listed off some of her conditions, says that she can't swallow, can't move her arms, has blood clots. Her arms and hands are swollen. By the way, she is handcuffed in restraints in one of those arms.
4: I would think that everybody involved in you know, the formalities, the authorities themselves in Tennessee are just thinking, you know, what are we going to do to get out of this whole thing? And all has to be done by the courts. But if you read the travel of this case, and, you know, I'm doing some extra crashing, you know, crash coursing on it, it is a nightmare from beginning to end. It's Krista Pike, who is alive and has come to consciousness, described there by ABC. You know, she actually asked for her execution to be done by hanging because she thought and predicted that it would be less traumatic than the injection process. And their attorneys and her attorneys were fighting this process the entire way. Look, you know, her crime as a teenager is unspeakable. It was all about a jilted boyfriend or someone stole the boyfriend or that kind of thing. And, you know, they lured this Colleen Slammer, God rest her, you know, said, let's go smoke some dope, I guess, and work this out. And instead, she and, you know, this 17-year-old guy involved in this whole thing ended up, you know, torturing her, and she hit her head on a rock and died. And so, you know, she was convicted in the middle and late 90s. And all through this thing, it has been one legal process after another, you know, arguing about how, you know, she was going to meet her eventual demise. In the midst of that, she, you know, via attorneys, was not giving in to the conviction. She could have taken life in prison, but she chose not to because she had counsel that, you know, fought the conviction. So there were appeals for the conviction, and then there were appeals on the death penalty and the processes. I mean, that this thing goes decades. You would think that with the slow-moving justice system, that at some juncture it moves too slow for moving on. And then they messed the whole thing up. And, you know, she was a victim of sexual assault herself, and so she didn't want male guards because she thought it was going to be a relive of that whole thing, you know, prior to her passing. And so there were female guards who were put in there. And the whole thing is just, it's a human condition nightmare. I would hope that the governor just steps in and says, listen, we messed this thing up. I'm commuting this sentence, and let's regroup. Now, of course, it's not our state. If it was happening, I'm guessing that the phone lines on talk radio in Tennessee are blowing through the ceiling. But it makes you feel like it's a whole nother world down there, doesn't it? You know, Texas and Florida are the most active in the death penalty. Oklahoma is the most proratedly active state with the death penalty. So, you know, we don't deal with that stuff here. But it is one country. United we stand. 438-9776, 438-WPRO. Jim in Johnston, you're on WPRO. Hello.
5: Good evening. I kind of agree with the last caller. People are saying, oh, she can't do this, she can't swallow. At least she's in a position where she can get better, where he's dead. And it wasn't just hitting him with a rock.
4: It's a woman. It was a female that was the victim, a female.
5: She blunted that person to death with a rock. Not just a rock hitting her in the head. She deserves what she gets. As far as I'm concerned, they ought to straighten out the way it's done and put it back in the chair and do it again. What rights did the person have that she killed? None.
4: I get you. All right, thank you. Yeah, this is the when I invite the conversation, I invite the commentary. I can write the script. I would think, though, that kind of, no doubt, I was going to say dominant point of view. It's not dominant here. But, you know, that prevailing point of view in different proportional pieces of the population. Jim's not flinching. But I would think that just watching what's happened here in the last couple of weeks, that there would be at least a proportional amount of folks who, at least prior to this execution attempt, who think like Jim, would take a pause and instead say, all right, on this one at least, let's take a break. On this one at least, you know, if it is, and here's the difficult part. I don't know what the medical truth is about, you know, what her chances for any kind of formidable recovery are. It's just that she's aware now that, you know, what she thought was going to happen didn't. I mean, how much more torture do you think she gets? So I don't know the politics of Tennessee. You know, I'm quite certain that the governor, who has a decision to make here, is weighing, you know, the politics of Tennessee. He's probably polling it. 4389776438 WPRO. Joe, you're on WPRO. Hi.
6: Hey, Dan. Hi. Thank you for taking my call.
4: Sure.
6: You know, I hate to echo the last three because that's going to be a popular opinion with you. But the fact of the matter is if you don't first succeed, try again. That woman, there are different levels of murder, Dan. You know, there are crimes of passion, you know, that are quick and happen in the blink of an eye that you don't give much thought to. And then there are ones that are planned out, thought out, and just done heinously. They tortured this poor girl. They cut her. They smashed her head in with a rock. You know, it's unfortunate that they botched this. You know, 100%. It really is. But at the end of the day, I really have a hard time feeling compassion for this woman with what she did. That's just my two cents.
4: Yeah, I get it. The idea of compassion for this woman is an interesting concept. It's almost as if, and believe me, I'm struggling with it as well. I mean, I get that point of view. But, you know, there's also a struggle with ourselves, you know, with society, with you know, how do we respond? And that's part of what are the off-the-shelf arguments about the death penalty anyway. But now you've got this magnified, just completely magnified horror show that has gone on. You know, and so at some point, you'd think that maybe somebody says, including the governor, enough's enough. We, the state of Tennessee, could not execute this properly. We need to regroup. So the idea of if at first you don't succeed, try again, is I get it, and it comes with this kind of, you know, mercenary approach to the whole thing, which is, you know, once someone is qualified for the death penalty, it means they've done enough to lose their life, and how they lose their life is less important than losing their life. And so if they went through, you know, a horror show in the process, well, oh well. So too did the victim. But there are laws, even in Tennessee, that prevent undue pain and suffering. There are laws that regulate this whole situation. Stephanie in Narragansett, you're on WPRO at 438-WPRO. Hello.
7: Hi, Dan. How are you?
4: Okay.
7: This whole case perplexes me. The one thing that really bothers me the most is Colleen's family. I had heard an interview with her mom prior to the execution date when they were doing the stay of execution, and she was saying that she just needed closure and peace. And all I can think of is, what is she going through right now, too? I mean, this, she was anticipating some sort of closure after 20, 30 years, and she's in jeopardy right now, too, with all this.
4: Yeah, I wonder what she wants. And interesting, Christina Pike, or Krista Pike, I should say, reportedly was asking about, you know, how the family was doing. What a mess. 550. Let's get you around town.
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9: Crews are dealing with a couple of disabled vehicles right now. 195 west of Broadway, that has you backed up to the Mass border. You're looking about a 15-minute delay. 95 north at Thurber's, we have a disabled vehicle there. The shoulder is blocked. We're also dealing with an accident in West Greenwich, 95 south at Route 3. 195 east from 95 to the Washington Bridge is stop and go. You're looking at a 10-minute ride, 95 north from Jefferson Boulevard to 195. You can cut that time in half, 146 south between Branch Ave and 95. I'm John Laurenti with you right now, traffic.
4: 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Ted in Portsmouth, you're on the Dan York Show. Hello.
10: Hey, Dan. Thanks for taking my call. I'll just get right to it. The whole thing's awful, but maybe someone should ask the governor, what would Jesus do? You know?
4: What is your projection as to what Jesus would do?
10: I can't pretend to speak for him, but I think I know what the governor is going to do, and it might not be the same.
4: Okay, I'm not sure about the logic in those questions, but thank you. Jim in Providence, you're on WPRO. Hello.
11: Yeah, so I think that, you know, thinking about this, you know, it's like what she did was horrific, but she got the maximum penalty, which is the death penalty, and all that goes along with that, which is the death itself is pretty peaceful normally in this situation with this method of execution, but I think that the cruel and unusual part is putting her through that whole process that leads up to it again. And I think us as a states or as a nation need to be better and held to a higher standard. And I think that is why she should not be put to execution again. She should just live out her days in prison. That's my two cents.
4: All right, Jim, thank you. 438-9776, 438-WPRO. We only have a couple of minutes. Richard, go. You're on WPRO.
12: just want to say for all these Christians, she died and she came, she was reborn. She should be not only saved, but they should put her back out in society. God gave her a second life, and God knows best.
4: All right, Richard, thank you. These are assertions that are fine for each of us to have, I think. I got to get out of here. We'll see how the story rolls out and what the governor of Tennessee does and come back to it when we have some kind of an answer there. The gubernatorial candidates are on Channel 10 at 7 o'clock if you're interested. I hope you are. Obviously, we'll watch with interest here and reflect on what we hear tonight, tomorrow, when we reconvene at 3 on the Dan York Show. KMAC is next. Talk to you tomorrow. Bye.
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1: From ABC News, I'm Michelle Franzen. In Tennessee, a judge has called on the state to preserve evidence related to last week's botched execution of Krista Pike. Her attorney's making that request. Attorney Randy Spavey says that Pike remains in the hospital and is awake, but has a long road to recovery after surviving two doses of lethal drugs.
2: We continue to ask Governor Lee to commute Krista's death sentence. After all we have seen and all that we still do not know, it is unimaginable that the state would try to execute her again.
1: Pike was convicted in 1996 for the torture and murder of her friend. An 18-year-old under arrest in Minnesota, authorities say, for plotting an ISIS-inspired mass shooting at the Mall of America. U.S. Attorney Daniel Rosen says Sheikh Dune Mohammed was taken into custody yesterday trying to purchase an assault rifle from a confidential source.
3: According to court documents, Mohammed pledged his allegiance to ISIS leaders and claimed to have joined ISIS over a year ago. Mohammed allegedly sought martyrdom in carrying out his plans to murder innocent civilians.
1: World health experts say they don't have a full picture yet on what disease killed a 28-year-old researcher who worked at a lab studying plagues in Siberia. It is suspected pneumonic plague. Dozens of others are in quarantine in Russia.
4: The World Health Organization wants Russia to provide more information about why it put in place those public health measures like quarantines at hospitals. And in a new alert, the State Department is reminding Americans not to travel to Russia, saying the U.S. government has limited ability to help citizens who go there.
1: ABC's Elizabeth Schulze. Memorials and protests in Israel today marking 3 years since the October 7th attacks. Hamas terrorists killed nearly 1,200 Israelis and took several hundred others hostage, sparking the war in Gaza that killed 70,000 Palestinians. Israel's prime minister up against elections this month, facing scrutiny he ignored warnings from Egypt and the UAE. Weak.
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0: From the Seascape Lawn Care Weather Center.
14: Clear to partly cloudy, tonight's low 55, shower in spots to start tomorrow, then partly sunny, high Thursday 74, and a low 48, Friday's high 69 with mostly sunny skies. 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
15: Crews are dealing with a disabled vehicle right now, 95 North at Thurber's Ave. The shoulder is blocked.
9: 195 West from the Mass border to Gano, going to take you 15 minutes. 195 East is stop and go from 95 to the Washington Bridge. 95 South from the S-curves to 195 is a five-minute ride. Route 10 South from 95 to Park Ave, going to take you a couple of minutes. 95 North from Jefferson Boulevard to 195 is close to 10 minutes. And 146 South between Admiral Street and 95, seeing some heavy volume. I'm John Laurenti with you right now, traffic.
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16: He showed a video of the famous Allen Iverson NBA Finals making the three-point shot, stepping over Tyronn Lue. And so at first, like, you don't really know where he's going with it. He's kind of showing the video. And then I'm not going to say exactly what he was saying, but I think the overall message was it's time to start stepping over people. You know what I mean? It's time to get back to where we're stepping over people and making sure that, like, we're not about to be the team that's going to let people bully them.
17: 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Well, now can they do it again? At home, Sunday against the Las Vegas Raiders. 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Of course, 790 AM, 790 The Score. You're home for Patriots football every Sunday, including this Sunday at 1 o'clock, when the Raiders do come to Foxborough. At first, that was Kevin Byard off the top, if you didn't recognize the voice. Not only was he a good pickup in free agency, a good player for the Pats, he is gold as an interview, if you get a chance to listen to him, often making his rounds at NBC Sports Boston. And I like that Mike Vrabel pregame poll. Okay, AI stepping over the Lakers back in the day. That's certainly a classic, right? Stepping over, it was Ty Lue in the 2001 NBA Finals, showing who's boss, right? Well, AI and the Sixers were not boss in that series, but you get the point. And I'm not sure if that really happened up in Buffalo, but the boss of that game was not Josh Allen, which I guess was the whole point for the Patriots up there. And by the way, shame on Josh Allen and the Bills, but good on the Pats, right? This is the NFL. It's a long season, and a key to one of several keys to a good season is you have to build on big wins, or else it's just another win. Remember last year, for example, the Patriots won in Buffalo. They entered their week 2-2. They go up to Buffalo. They win in similar fashion. Back and forth game, tough guy game. Josh Allen can't get it done. Drake May and the Patriots get it done. That was the second of a 10-game winning streak for the Patriots on the way to their 14-3 season. Now, I'm not predicting a repeat of that, but if the Patriots do what they seemingly should do, beat the Raiders, and that'll be a very tough game. One of the tougher home games of the first 2 months of the season. And then beat teams like the Jets and the Dolphins. I do think that they can look back and say that this season was jump-started by that win up in Buffalo on Sunday. It's there for this team if they can find some consistency and play tough every week. So how about this look-ahead observation? And I kind of hate look-ahead observations because, you know, you look ahead and you say, well, this team's pretty good, that team's no good. It's still way too early in the NFL to write anybody off. But the only two very tough road games that the Patriots have between now and Christmas, are at the Bears, which is 2 weeks, and at the Chiefs. That's if Jim Harbaugh and the Chargers really are awful. And right now they're 0-4. Two tough road games between now and Christmas? Yeah, that's called opportunity for the Patriots. The door wide open for sure, including get a important home win this week against the Raiders. Okay, tonight we will catch up with Bob Soucy, the Patriots play-by-play man, as we do every Wednesday. And also take a look at the Celtics before they begin their preseason schedule tomorrow night. Let's get started with tonight's three big hits. All right, it's a knockout Wednesday in Major League Baseball. All four division series on tap in the American League. Cleveland needs to win to survive. The Guardians lead the White Sox in Chicago right now, 5-2 in the sixth inning. The Yankees, they send Max Fried to the mound tonight. They trail Tampa 2-0. The Braves trail the Dodgers 2-1, and the Padres are also down in a 2-1 hole to the Brewers. The NFL and NFL players issued a joint statement today on player celebrations, gestures depicting violence, gun use, gang-related signs, smoking, sexual gestures will all be penalized. That was on the books already. But recent celebrations imitating drinking a beverage will not be considered violations or result in discipline. Okay. If there is conduct that falls into some type of a gray area, the league will first contact the players and provide direction before imposing discipline. What is this, touchy-feely? Where's Pete Rozelle when you need him? John Rahm's attorney told a New Jersey bankruptcy court today that his client is leaving the LIV Golf League, or LIV 2.0. Rahm's jump to LIV in 2024 was a major coup for the golf league, but its financial problems have seen it declare bankruptcy. Rahm is believed to be owed as much as $100 million. Not clear how much how Rahm could return to the PGA Tour for next season, if at all. The Oregon basketball coach Dana Altman has announced his retirement effective immediately. He spent 16 years out in Eugene. He's that program's all-time winningest coach. Rucho, what do you think of this celebration? Can you have any celebrations, any fun as an NFL player anymore? I guess you can drink. I mean, what is that? I know that happened sometime this week.
18: Yeah, there were a couple players who were fined for a mock beer drinking celebration, which...
17: What do you mean? It wasn't Diet Coke?
18: Well, people found ironic considering the numerous advertisers of the National Football League. Plenty of them happened to be purveyors of said alcoholic beverages, so the NFL wise to walk this one back, but they don't call it the No Fun League for nothing, K-Man.
17: Understood, yeah. Understood. Drake May, the AFC Player of the Week for his 3-touchdown performance in Buffalo. Oh, and I have the Pats injury report. Always interesting with the injury report.
18: Yeah, what's up with the Christians?
17: Yeah, well, Carlton Davis, Christian Gonzo, Mac Hollins, and someone named Karan Prunty did not participate today. Good news, Christian Barmore returned limited. And I know you're always concerned about Drake May. He has a right shoulder, but fully participated.
19: No yips.
17: In practice. So, okay. All right. All set. So, what do you think of the AI move by Mike Vrabel?
18: Yeah, I mean, you sort of hit on it. You have to not know how that ended.
17: Right.
18: You know,
17: most of these guys were not born.
18: Right. I mean, it would be like, who did the United States beat in 1980 in the gold medal game? Like Sweden, right?
17: Right.
18: Like, that'd be like showing Sweden's semifinal game to somebody. I mean, like, and that's how you win the Olympic gold medal.
17: Right.
18: It's like, well, no, they didn't.
17: They didn't quite do that.
18: No, they didn't do that. This was just, you know, like, it's a cool moment. The cachet of the moment is pure, right?
17: Yeah.
18: But I don't, right, they lost the series. They didn't lose the series.
17: Yeah, were they 4-1 maybe?
18: They got smoked like a stale Pall Mall for those last four games. But
17: Shaq Kobe, right?
18: But yeah, Allen Iverson is like, might be the coolest.
17: Yeah.
18: Right, so, you know, point taken there. And I'm sure Mike Vrabel wasn't looking for a history lesson, more just a vibe check, right? And you know what? It's like, these are the vibes we need to have. Play like Iverson. Don't play like Ty Lue.
17: Yeah, that's right.
18: And don't worry about what happened the other four games of that series. It's not important. And however the message was received, it seemed to be, you know, taken in by those Patriots, you know, one way or the other. And I like how you put it, right? It depends, you know, glass half full, glass half empty. Let's say the Patriots do make the playoffs. And you were talking about how, you know, you look back at this Buffalo game as the one that righted the ship.
17: Mm.
18: Or how about the Jacksonville game as the one that almost blew everything?
17: Right? Sure.
18: It's like one way or the other. But right now, the ship is pointed in the right direction. And, you know, a win over a team like Buffalo in Buffalo, you would think that that would have a lasting impact in terms of the vibes, if nothing else. And it seems as though Mike Vrabel was out to correct those vibes with that video.
17: Yeah, and also for a new, you know, teammate like Kevin Byard, you know, I, needless to say, expected an awful lot from his starting quarterback. Didn't see it much at all in the first three games. Byard now has plenty of trust in Drake May.
16: I just seen a big-time player, you know, making clutch plays. You talking about my guy, Efton Chisholm, you know, making two big-time catches in that, on that drive. But I just seen just a certain level of, like, he's the calm in the storm type of guy. Like, we all know Drake May. He's not, like, the biggest vocal guy. He's not, like, a super rah-rah type of guy. So we all trust him in those type of high-pressure moments. We trust him. You know, obviously things didn't go well week one in Seattle, but he bounced back this week and did his thing. So, I mean, dropping dimes out there. So I was super excited about that.
17: Byard didn't want to mention that Jacksonville performance.
18: When
17: Drake was worse than he was in Seattle, really, if you think about it.
18: Yeah, he was asking for a dime so he could find the world's last payphone and call for help.
17: That's right. That's right. A couple other Patriot items. A.J. Brown, this is his last week that he must be on injured reserve. He could come off and start practicing next week. If he's healthy, here's an update from Albert Breer.
19: I know everybody wants to see him out there. I would just say I think they're going to take their time with this one because they know he's got the injury history. He's an older player, and the idea is to have him there for the rest of the year when he comes back. It's a high ankle sprain. It's a legitimate high ankle sprain. That's ligament damage, and the risk of recurrence is high.
17: Oh, well, what's the hurry? They have Efton Chisholm,
18: right? Yep.
17: And we're going to talk to Bob Soucy in just a little bit, and I will ask him about Efton Chisholm. I know he's Rooch's favorite player, and this guy's been bypassed for 3 years. I would hope, seriously, if he doesn't get targeted, I don't know, three times on Sunday, aren't they doing something wrong? I mean, why should this guy go to the back of the line right away?
18: Well, yeah, you see, here's the real thing is he's so hyped now that you can use him as a decoy. He won't get any targets because they'll be double-teaming Efton Chisholm all day long. That's Romeo Dobbs will be skipping through the tulips on his way to another two-touchdown game because everyone will be distracted by Efton Chisholm.
17: Yeah, A.J. Brown. We don't need him.
18: No. All seriousness, though, about A.J. Brown.
17: Yeah.
18: Like
17: What's the hurry? They're 2-2 and in a good spot.
18: Yeah, well, and before the season, like I said, you know, I wouldn't have traded the draft capital for A.J. Brown unless, as the Patriots, you view this as a swing for the Super Bowl. Mm-hmm. And so if you do view this season as a legitimate swing for the Super Bowl, yeah, you keep A.J. Brown on the bench, on IR, until he is as close to 100% as he is going to get, because that is the guy you're going to need. 80% of A.J. Brown does this Patriots team no good in the playoffs. They need him as close to healthy as he can possibly be.
17: All right, Rooch is one of these analytics guys. I don't even know what this means, expected points added. It's one of these NFL statistics. Las Vegas is ahead of the Patriots in both offense and defense in EPA. Dangerous team. Here's NBC Sports, Boston's Phil Perry.
20: I thought the offense might be okay because Clint Kubiak seems to be a good offensive coach.
18: Mm-hmm.
20: And if you're good enough to be Tom Brady's head coach, you probably know what you're talking about on that side of the ball. But defensively, I am surprised that they are the top 10 in EPA per play right now. I believe they're sixth. They're 12th in quarterback pressure rate. But then I look at the schedule and I look at the teams they've played and I say, are they probably closer to the team that played late on Sunday against the Chiefs and gave up 30?
17: Interestingly, Rooch, trivia question. Well, it's not a trivia question.
18: Okay, let's do it.
17: Patriots strength of schedule through four games. What do you think they are of the 32 NFL teams?
18: I have no idea.
17: Two. So they have played a tough schedule. I mean, they've played on the road three times against three likely, I think, Seattle, Jacksonville, and Buffalo should all be playoff teams. So
18: yeah.
17: I get that. It's obviously a very, very small snapshot. But, you know, the schedule is going to get easier, and this is where good teams need to step up and pile up wins. And that's exactly where the Patriots are.
18: Yeah, and I think, you know, again, that stinker against Jacksonville is really the outlier because, as we talked about before, anybody would have taken 2-2 from this four-game stretch. Like you said, it's one of the most difficult opening stretches that anyone in the NFL has had to face thus far.
17: Mm-hmm.
18: But you know, you look at the way Drake May has played, and you look at that just 34-3 beatdown. You'd just like to see more of the Patriots. You'd like to, you know, you'd like to say 2-2. Yeah, they just played a tough schedule and smooth sailing from here on out. But that Jacksonville performance, you know, the Buffalo win was great, but that Jacksonville loss was so bad that I'm going to need to see a little more in terms of good performance. Not necessarily wins, just like more steady the ship type of performances. You can't have another one like that in expect to have a good season.
17: Hey, if it was 35-6, by the way, they didn't score
18: 34-3. Okay.
17: Two field goals,
18: not
17: one.
18: That might have been when I stopped checking the score.
17: Understood. Okay, when we come back, going to catch up with Bob Soucy next on the Kevin Mac Sports Hour.
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5: Welcome back to the Kevin Mack Sports Hour. It's Wednesday. It's our weekly chat with our friend Bob Sosi. Bob, welcome back. How are you?
4: Hey, I'm good, Kevin. Good to talk to you. Much better this week to talk to you after a Patriots win than a week ago, of course, when the Pats were coming off that lopsided loss in Jacksonville.
5: That is for sure. Bob's visit's brought to you by Hanoush Jewelers in Dartmouth, Mass., West Warwick, Rhode Island, and other locations throughout New England. Bob, it's interesting. After watching the game and hearing the press conferences the last couple days, it seemed as if the Patriots entered that game in Buffalo, like you said, off a really difficult trip to Jacksonville, with a quiet confidence. Where do you think that came from? Is it, you know, back in the division, some familiarity with the Bills, or did they think they maybe were just due?
4: You know, Kevin, I think anytime division teams play, that familiarity is a factor. You know, I think that that's something we've seen in the past, even with the best Patriots teams at times, being challenged by the lower half of the AFC East in games. And of course, we saw it all too often when Miami was one of those teams.
5: That's right.
4: So I do think that's part of the different reality with an intra-division game as opposed to when you're playing interconference or interdivision within the conference. But I think a big part of it for the Patriots in the past week was a tone that Mike Vrabel set at the outset of last week. And Kevin Byard talked about this, that Vrabel essentially sent the message. He showed them a video of Allen Iverson on the court in an unsportsmanlike episode, stepping over an opponent, and sent the message to the locker room, it's time for us to start stepping over people. Mm-hmm. And I think the message there is, okay, we didn't play like ourselves, the team we want to be in Jacksonville. This is our opportunity. And I think that the Patriots had a very good game plan from a defensive standpoint, even though they were shorthanded without Christian Barmore and Christian Gonzalez. And I think the big thing offensively is that Drake May, though he did have a couple of turnovers, you know, one certainly an unfortunate interception with that low pass to Romeo Doubs when the ball pops in the air off of his hands and is picked off by the Bills. But overall, played his best game of the season, I felt, by far. And he was able to make some plays with his legs. They were able to take the lead. They answered the Bills when they came back to tie it. And I would also say, too, Kevin, I think as well as the Patriots played on both sides of the ball, the Bills were complicit, and that their defense, albeit shorthanded, to me is a vulnerability for them going forward. And I thought the Patriots' defense as well kept Josh Allen in the pocket. They didn't allow him to hurt them by running the ball as he often does. And for the most part, really one series notwithstanding, did a very good job on James Cook. So I think it was all the above. I think it was psychological, but I think it was the way they physically executed the game plan as well.
5: Well, and I also think, Bob, and you can add some context to this, by scoring first, having a lead into the second quarter, and keeping the Bills from gaining the momentum that certainly we've seen up there for years now, it seemed as if the crowd really wasn't a huge influence on that game. Obviously, the first game that you've seen at Highmark, I'm curious what you thought of the stadium and just the Bills' maybe lack of, you know, home field advantage that, again, we saw so many times at the previous place.
4: Yeah, Kevin, that's a great point, and I would echo it having been there on Sunday, particularly with the expectations that I had. Reading about the first two home games for the Bills, hearing some of the commentary from players on other teams, and talking to people before the game on Sunday who've been in that stadium now for every game in its short existence, I expected a much different environment. And I think that you're absolutely right. It's a nice stadium, but it lacks character. Huh. And it's in a lot of ways, it's like the Las Vegas Stadium on the outside, and it's a lot like MetLife on the inside to me. Not of that scale, but in the way that there really isn't anything that distinguishes it from any other stadium built with a lot of concrete and steel someplace else.
5: Right.
4: And I think the crowd changes a bit as well. You move into a new stadium, the ticket pricing, the suite culture. I mean, you've been to old Highmark Stadium and know that they don't have luxury suites.
5: Right.
4: They didn't have luxury suites there. So I think that's part of it. But I also think, too, the way the game was managed for Buffalo, and the way it really played into the Patriots' hands as the underdog on the road. The Bills win the coin toss, and Joe Brady, an offensive guy, wants the football first. He wants to set the tone right away and play from out front. Patriots defense gets the Bills off the field in a three and out. And then the Patriots' Marcus Jones gets a chance on a long punt to return and sets up the Patriots in good field position, and now they play from out front because they take the lead. And you're right, they kind of took the crowd out of it. But then the other part of it that is that when the Bills regain momentum, I should say really actually for the first time got momentum and took the lead late in the first half. Patriots made that mistake in the end of the first half. The Bills take the lead. They're going into halftime. But because of that pregame decision, when the Bills went three and out, taking the ball first, it's now compounded because they don't get the ball to start the second half
5: right.
4: with an opportunity to add to that momentum. And the Patriots can come back and answer. And the first half especially, again, going back to your point, limited possessions. I mean, you're the underdog. What's the best way to beat a high-scoring offense? Find a way to slow the game down, slow them down, and one way of doing that. And I know this from my Navy days with the option offense, long, time-consuming drives. The best way to do it is keep the other team's offense off the field, and the Patriots are able to do that.
5: We're with Bob Soucy here on the Kevin Mack Sports Hour. Bob, we'll get into Drake May this way. I've noticed Drake, when he's effective in his career, he's comfortable with a few receivers. Not out of the ordinary for an NFL quarterback. It was great to see him rely on Hunter Henry. And finally, Romeo Doubs in that game on Sunday. Those two guys, obviously Matt Collins to some degree, but he had to leave the game with an injury. But Henry and Doubs, that makes perfect sense. They should be his two top targets going forward. Does that make sense?
4: Yeah, Kevin, I would say adding to that, Ramondre Stevenson.
5: Yeah.
4: I thought going into the game, Hunter Henry and Ramondre Stevenson had to play important roles for the Patriots because Hunter has been really a non-factor in the passing game through the first three games. And you're right, they immediately go to him to start the game. And then Doubs played well. He made a couple of really tough catches, including the one for the touchdown. And as well, he was able to convert a big fourth down for them early for May. When Mike Vrabel, and I think this goes back to some of your earlier questions about the Patriots' approach, the difference from one week to the next. They got him that fourth and short situation on the first week. Vrabel said, we're going to go for it. They're playing for the win, and you got to be that way, I think, when you're an underdog against a potentially high-scoring team, a team that's been prolific to that point. I always felt that a lot of teams made the mistake against the Patriots with Brady and that they would settle for field goals instead of going for it on a fourth down because you got to score touchdowns. And I think the other part of it to me, though, I'm going to contradict both of us. I thought a key for May is that once he lost Matt Collins, who's been a go-to guy, then he was willing to go to Efton Chisholm, somebody he hasn't played a lot with. And to me, now he's going where the read tells him to go, and he has confidence in him. Maybe that's because he was comfortable and more confident based on the way it started. I think a problem for him out of the gate this year is not having some guys that he really was on the same page with. He got some chemistry late in training camp with A.J. Brown, but he lost him in that first game. And I do think that that's a factor. So he gets into this game, gets his feet under him. He's got Hunter Henry, as you mentioned. He's able to convert with Doubs on some big plays early, first down, touchdown, and then Hollins goes out and Chisholm steps in, and he's going to go to him for those big plays.
5: Right. Hey, Bob, we've seen Chisholm around for a couple of years. He's been overshadowed by additions, really, whether it's A.J. Brown or Doubs last year, some new additions as well. Any chance after his big-time clutch game-winning catch on Sunday that he's more of a rotation player going forward, or is he just truly standby, ready to step in?
4: Kevin, I really think that there's a great opportunity for him now, and he sees it on Sunday. So I guess I should say there was a great opportunity in terms of being more of a factor for them in the game plan, in the approach. Although I say that, understanding how life has been in the Patriots offense with Josh McDaniels, for certain guys, it could be the second running back. It could be, you know, the third, fourth receivers, the second or third tight end, is that it really will depend on the game plan and be opponent specific. Having said that, I think Chisholm has really worked so hard to earn the trust of the quarterback in practices. I think the way that he's impressed the coaches, not only with the work ethic, showing up early, leaving late, you know, the platitudes, you know, often spoken about players across the board, but here is someone who really has lived that way in his brief time as a Patriot. But he's out there blocking his heart out, and he made some big plays for them from that standpoint. I mean, not perfect, but certainly I think he showed that ability. He's increased his special teams value for them, not just as a guy, as a potential back, you know, as a backup returner, as a potential punter or kickoff returner. And so I think his performance on Sunday, I think coupled too with the difficulty for Drake May and Pop Douglas to get something going, that to me suggests that, you know, Eston Chisholm has a bigger place in this offense in the future. But again, a lot of it will depend on what's Matt Collins' status, what are the Patriots going to do offensively with their approach in the next game, or the game after that, are they going to go more two tight ends when Brown comes back? You know, what are the circumstances week to week? But certainly Eston Chisholm has earned the right to now be considered a lot more strongly than certainly he was at the outset. He was inactive in Seattle, his you know, hometown, when the Patriots began the season.
5: Crazy, yeah, for sure. Patriots back in action Sunday at 1 o'clock against the Las Vegas Raiders. The Raiders leading the Chiefs in the fourth quarter before losing on Sunday. So certainly a very dangerous game. Bob is brought to you by Hanoush Jewelers in Dartmouth, Mass., West Warwick, Rhode Island, and other locations throughout New England. Bob, not enough time to break down the Raiders, but Rooch and I will do that. So we appreciate it, and we'll catch up again next week.
4: All right, Kevin, I appreciate it. Thanks a lot.
6: All right, more on the Patriots and the Raiders for sure the rest of this week. When we come back, we're going to hear from a former Celtic and a former Friar on the Celtics next on the Kevin Mack Sports Hour.
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1: Let's be honest. This is Jason Tatum's team. Do you think he's ready? Like, what kind of leader do you think he'll be this year for the Celtics?
2: Yes, I think he's ready. Ever since he was drafted here at the number three pick, he's been primed and prepared to be that leader. And now this is a season where he becomes that leader. I think he'll be a leader by example, a winning leader. He's won a championship already. He's been through all phases of the game in the sport of NBA basketball. So I think he'll be a leader. And then coming into this, like we said, the fans know, the team knows, the management knows, he is the leader, and he's ready to step up and be that guy.
3: Hey, I know that guy. I know that voice, anyways. Welcome back to the Kevin Mack Sports Hour here on WPRO and 790 The Score. Yeah, that's former Friar. I know he played for the Celtics. Maybe the T-Wolves, too, maybe? Cup of tea there?
4: That feels right.
3: Yeah. Ryan Gomes, the Friars' all-time leading scorer. There he is. Ryan, I wish Ryan all that luck in the world. First of all, great young man. He's not that young anymore. Neither am I. Was on Kim English's staff last year, if you remember. Left the NBA to come be an assistant coach at Providence. Obviously, that didn't work out after more than one season. And I guess, really tough to hook on in coaching. I did hear that he wanted to get into TV because who doesn't want to get into TV?
4: Yeah.
3: Right?
4: Yeah, it's good money.
3: I don't know if it's good money, but it's fun.
4: Well,
3: right?
4: relative to the work you have to do.
3: bang for the buck, it's unbelievable.
4: That's right.
3: Yes, that's a good point. No doubt an assist from his former coach, Tim Welsh, there, who has hooks up at NBC Sports Boston. So, hey, if we see Ryan Gomes do more Celtics analysis this season, he needs to project better.
4: Yep.
3: Okay?
4: Yep.
3: But I can guarantee you that his insights and his analysis will be good.
4: Very yeah.
3: Good.
4: Well, yeah. You know, if he's cribbing notes at all from Coach Welsh, we'll know that he's right on top of things.
3: Yeah. We might have a surprise up our sleeve regarding
4: Ooh.
3: Coach Welsh, by the way.
4: Ooh.
3: That's a nice little tease there.
4: Oh, all right.
3: And what Ryan said there off the top, yeah, this is certainly JT's team. There's no two ways about this, no two ways at all about that. And, well, Ryan was also asked, is he prepared to carry the mantle?
2: Well, this is a team sport, and you know there's four other guys on the court as well out there. But, of course, on every team there is player one, player two, three, four, and five. And I think when you have to step up to the plate and be the number one guy, it puts a little bit more added pressure, but you've been preparing for this. As we've seen as he's talking, he had 18 months to prepare for these situations that's about to come up. And I think he checked every box in his mind as he was rehabbing to when he does get back, he wants to show not only the team, but everyone what type of guy and what type of type one player he is. And I think he's prepared to do that.
3: All right, Rooch, the Celtics begin their preseason tomorrow night. They'll be in Cleveland. Then they play the Philadelphia 76ers twice
4: Ooh.
3: In their four-game preseason, once at the Garden and once down in Philly. I don't know how much JT is going to play in Game 1 in Cleveland, but I can't wait to see JT against JB maybe at least once, right? Can we see that at least once in the preseason?
4: Yeah, I don't really know how the NBA preseason works anymore in terms of who's going to be playing and resting. And...
3: First quarter, maybe, right?
4: Yeah, well, I do know this. Have you seen that Nikola Jokic pass?
3: I did.
4: From the preseason?
3: I did. Tell the people about it.
4: Yeah, so for the people out there, if you haven't, I won't, you know, try to describe it in detail, but you haven't seen this pass that Nikola Jokic threw in the preseason. It's a behind-the-back pass that goes underneath the hoop from baseline to baseline.
3: Mm.
4: And it's quite exquisite. But to that end, I saw that pass, you know, coming across my social feeds a few days ago or whatever it was. I had no idea that it was from the preseason and that Nikola Jokic was playing or would be playing in the preseason. So, yeah, I guess anything is possible on that front. Jason Tatum, Jaylen Brown, LeBron James.
3: Sure.
4: For crying out loud. So, we'll see, you know, what the Celtics decide to roll out there and how they decide to get ready for the season. And, you know, Jaylen Brown being gone now, yeah, it's obviously Jason Tatum's team. And I think Jason Tatum is obviously ready to be the number one option. My concern, if I'm a Celtics fan, is, you know, how to establish the rest of those guys. Like
3: sure.
4: Ryan Gomes said, 2, 3, 4, and 5. And I think it's very important that those other players have to take touches from Jason Tatum. Not Jason Tatum needs to facilitate touches for those guys because he's just not the facilitator that Jaylen Brown was. It's just not as much of a strength in his game. Besides, you need the Derek Whites and Peyton Pritchards of the world to have that killer mentality, the I'm taking the ball from the star mentality. Because if Jason Tatum has to bring those guys along and bring them into the game and into their own, then the season might be a lost cause.
3: No, and I don't think we'll get any answers in the preseason. But no. My number one early season question with the Celtics is, what does Jason Tatum look like? Is he too much of a pig, for lack of a better word, a ball hog?
4: Right.
3: I don't want him taking contested shots early in the shot clock. There's no need for him to do that. To your point, I'd rather have Pritchard and White have the ball at the start of, run the offense, start the offense, and Jason Tatum basically do what he's done his entire career, get the ball in the end of shot clocks, or obviously in transition where he's so good, and get his points and his offense that way. And I think the Celtics will be much, much better off for it. To your point, if he's the one facilitating the offense at the start of the shot clock, I just don't think that's going to end well.
4: No, I don't either. And I think, I think in a perfect world, you could argue the personnel fit, doesn't fit, what have you. I think in the perfect world, very much what you were just saying, Joe Mazzulla, Brad Stevens, they would have the offense running through Jason Tatum with emphasis on through until the end of the shot clock. So, up until that point, anybody can get their shot. Anybody has an opportunity to make a play with a stress, like I said, through on Tatum, but you don't want, you can't try to rebuild the 90s Bulls with Tatum as your Jordan, you know, pounding the ball into the ground, things that's not going to work. Basketball has evolved and your roster's not built for that. So again, the integration of how the 2 and 3 and 4 options rise, I think, is going to be key. If they're able to do it on their own, the Celtics will be in great shape. If Jason Tatum has to sort of facilitate, like you said, I agree with you 100%, they could be in some trouble.
3: And the other side of the ball, defensively, is Paul George ready to step in for Jaylen Brown and face some of the better wing scorers in the league? I think he's certainly early in the season, healthy-wise, he'll be ready to do that for sure. And interestingly, those crazy metrics that the Celtics cited a little bit in trading Jaylen Brown, really the negativity was defensively as much as offensively.
4: Yeah.
3: So we'll see how good the Celtics are defensively. Again, early in the season, I don't think we'll get many answers in the first couple games. But Celtics versus Sixers twice in the 4 preseason games.
4: Fun.
3: Again, Celtics at Cleveland tomorrow night. We'll give you a baseball update. The American League first game is about to wrap up. They're up and running in the National League. We'll fill you in next. And the Kevin Mac Sports pick of the night.
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3: Hernandez throws this one. Deep left field. 2-0 Dodgers. Yet another postseason home run for Kike Hernandez, the 17th of his career. A slow roller. And that will do it. The throw beats Yastrzemski to the bag. The Dodgers take game three in Atlanta.
4: First pitch swinging towards short. It's grabbed by Bogart. Steps on second. Game over. And San Diego survives. Ender Bogarts traps a Yelich screamer and turns the double play to keep the season going for San Diego and force a game four.
5: Welcome back to the Kevin Mack Sports Hour here on WPRO 790 The Score. Roach, you love this. First of all, two Red Sox there. Kike Hernandez, home run last night for the Dodgers. And Xander Bogarts, remember him? Still can pick it at shortstop.
6: The least important of the names mentioned, really.
5: Uh-oh, who else?
6: Michael King.
5: Oh, Michael King.
6: Yeah.
5: Well, he didn't play for the Red Sox. He should have.
6: Yeah,
5: he only pitched for Boston College and Bishop Hendricken.
6: I'm saying.
5: Yeah. But, hey, I'm reading a book. It's about the two Van Halen brothers. It's outstanding.
6: I don't doubt that it is.
5: Yeah.
6: Who wrote this?

0: 2001 World Champion Patriots. I guess it's, well, they'll be introduced certainly during the game, but a big dinner, Rooch, Saturday night. I'm sure you're invited. It's in that Foxborough area, and you control all the reservations up there, so, watch out.
1: That's right. It's at Luciano's, everybody. Go crash it
0: there
1: right
0: you
1: now.
0: Go. There you go. What are we going to talk about? Yankees?
1: Well, we could.
0: Can the Yankees survive tonight at home?
1: Probably. I don't see
0: why. What do you want to look ahead to Sunday?
1: They're not going
0: to
1: win the series. No, I was going to. I thought you were going to say Thursday night football because
0: sure.
1: We're not going to be around.
0: Patriots, by the way, favored by 3.5 as we speak. Will it get to 3? Big difference.
1: Yeah. You know what? That's a good question. I wouldn't be surprised if it gets to 3. I expect there to be a decent amount of love continuing to come in for the Las Vegas Raiders. Mm. Let's see. Right now, let's see the distribution of betting tickets on the spread. Yeah, right now it's 3-1, the number of tickets coming in on Vegas.
0: Wow.
1: But that's just the number of tickets.
0: Sure.
1: I like to, and Bags Mudman very much, tune in on Friday. Bags Mudman enjoys to look for discrepancies, like between the percentage of tickets and the percentage of money. Right
0: money.
1: Now, that's just in line. The people betting on Vegas, they represent the money on Vegas. So, that being the case, if the money continues to pour in on Vegas, at some point the sportsbook probably will move it down to 3.
0: So that would be a better chance to go to 3 than up to 4.
1: Yeah, you would think so, because the money's coming in
0: on Vegas.
1: Right. So if it were coming in on New England, they probably wouldn't move it from 3.5, because as we've talked about many times, 4 isn't a thing.
0: Sure.
1: Right? Like, so you move it from 3.5 to 4. That doesn't change the accounting for the sportsbook. So it'll be interesting to see if that does move down to 3. And I'd be neglectful if I didn't mention, because we talk about this all the time too. Look ahead spot, the Patriots. We know they play Vegas this week, and we know they have the Jets coming up next. You can already bet that game at a lot of sports books. And the Patriots,
0: what's that number?
1: 7-point favorites at home against the New York Jets. That opened at 9.5 when the season started.
0: Wow.
1: So, faith in the Jets, lack of faith in the Patriots as the season has moved along. But the reason I mention this, same reason I always mention it, if you think something specific and maybe something odd in terms of a result is going to happen in the Patriots game this weekend or the Jets game or both, then this could be your time to lock in an advantageous line. Always good to look ahead.
0: And hey, you like Tampa Bay to sweep the Yankees? You get some plus money tonight. Pretty good, plus 143, as a matter of fact. That would be a bitter pill for Brian Cashman. And could this be Aaron Boone's final game? Well, there's a lot on the line tonight in the Bronx. We'll tell you what happens. Actually, not till Friday. Tomorrow night, PC Coaches Show, 6 o'clock, right here on WPRO.
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8: From ABC News, I'm Stephanie Officer. We're less than a month out from the midterm elections, and millions of voters have already cast early ballots. President Trump is planning a multi-state blitz ahead of Election Day. A reporter at the White House asked why Trump is telling supporters at rallies he'll be impeached again if Democrats re-

0: gain control of Congress.
1: I could have done very bad things to Hillary Clinton. I could have done very, very bad things to Joe Biden. I could have done very bad things to Barack Hussein Obama. I thought it was inappropriate to do so because you have to treat the office of the presidency with respect. Then I found out that they impeached me twice. And I certainly, even to this moment, I can do whatever I want if I want.
0: As the USS Abraham Lincoln approached its home port in San Diego today, Secretary Pete Hegseth visited the crew and praised them for their resilience through a 265-day stretch between port visits. ABC's Louis Martinez at the Pentagon.
2: What we see here from Secretary Hegseth is an attempt to reassure these sailors of the great job that they have done over the last 10 months. And there is no doubt that this aircraft carrier, which was scheduled for initially just to deploy to the Pacific and then moved westward on towards the war with Iran, really did carry out a significant portion of the air campaign against Iran.
0: Now, that carrier is set to arrive in San Diego tomorrow. The Texas woman known as the godmother of Juneteenth, Opal Lee, is celebrating an incredible milestone today, her 100th birthday. Lee was honored at the start of construction on a Fort Worth museum dedicated to telling the holiday story.
3: I'm so happy. I could do a holy dance.
4: Oh, God. U.S. Olympians do it, your neighbor's kid does it, and yes, it's the only socially acceptable way to carry a sword, fencing. 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
8: Good evening, everybody. Welcome to the Money Talk show. Nathan Bove here with you. Thank you for listening to our Money Talk program, which has been on the air for over 30 years here in northern Rhode Island, southern New England. And just really blessed and lucky to be a part of it. You know, I've been doing this show since 2016 is when I first did. I think I came on the air that year. So it's just been a pleasure to be here with you guys and all you folks listening. 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If you've got a question or topic you'd like us to cover on the show, you can reach us there and send us an email there to reach us. To get your voice heard or thoughts here on the Money Talk programs. We love hearing from our listeners. But boy, man, 30 years, time goes by quickly, as they say. And I've always, when I was younger, I never really thought that to be true. I was like, it's just so cliche, time goes by fast. But, you know, the older we get, I think it's true that time sort of does go by fast. I mean, I was with my son a few years ago. We were going somewhere in the car, and he asked, you know, how long till we get there? And I think I said, oh, we'll be there in 15 minutes. And, boy, you should have seen his reaction. I'm like, oh, my God, 15 minutes? I can't wait that long, you know? but it's, you know, his conception of time is a little different than mine, you know? And I will be honest, you know, time does pass more slowly when we're younger, and that's just because of the time accelerates, you know, as we view it from an older age. You know, one of the facts being that, you know, my son is changing right before my eyes every year. He's so different, and I'm not that different year to year. But another is that each year that we live is a smaller portion of what we have already experienced, right? You being 5 years old is to live one-fifth of your current life. That's a lot. I'm in my early 40s, and so, you know, if I live to be 80 years old, I'm halfway there. That's you know, every year also becomes a larger portion of what's left, and so it seems like it's going by faster. Miles Davis, the great jazz trumpet, once said that time isn't the main thing, it's the only thing. And, you know, this conversation sort of reminds me of a book I read recently, which I want to talk about here on the air, which was called, the book's called 4,000 Weeks, Time Management for Mortals. And it's by a guy named Oliver Berkman. And it was a really fun read. I'm going to read an excerpt from the book here. He says, "Surveys reliably show that we feel more pressed for time than ever before. Yet in 2013, research by a team of Dutch academics raised the amusing possibility that such surveys may underestimate the scale of the busyness epidemic, because many people feel too busy to participate in surveys. Recently, as the gig economy has grown, busyness has been rebranded as hustle, relentless work. Not as a burden to be endured, but an exhilarating lifestyle choice worth boasting about on social media. In reality, though, it's the same old problem, pushed to an extreme. The pressure to fit ever-increasing quantities of activity into a stubbornly non-increasing quantity of daily time." So Berkman goes on to discuss topics like distractions, which are annoying only because they appear to use up our limited time. He encourages the reader to live a limit-embracing life and to acknowledge the fact that we may never be able to get to all the things on our to-do list. And that's okay. The concept of busyness is broached in a way that questions its very meaning. After all, being busy can be delightful, but knowing when the line is crossed from desirable to dreary can sometimes be seen only in hindsight. So this is a really cool book. I would recommend lots of people check it out. It's called 4,000 Weeks, Time Management for Mortals. I get asked very often, you know, for book reviews, and, you know, a lot of it comes down to money and finance, of course. You know, what books do you like in that realm? And, you know, there are many folks out there that are intimidated by finance, obviously, many people. When you turn CNBC or Fox Business, you can absolutely see why, right? The public, led by the media, has developed a false narrative that becoming independently wealthy requires using complicated and clever investment strategies. You know, but the reality is that personal finance is more about behavior than intelligence, and learning to change your behavior can be tough, even for intelligent people. So that's why when I think about books to recommend, I always recommend Morgan Housel's The Psychology of Money. It's an easy, it's a quick and insightful read that you won't regret. The first chapter points out an obvious fact that we all forget about too often. Everyone is different. You know, this is a crucial starting point when evaluating your own behavioral decisions surrounding money. Morgan Housel says that people from different generations, raised by different parents who earned different incomes and held different values in different parts of the world, born into very different economics, experiencing different job markets with different incentives and different degrees of luck, learn very different lessons. From time to time, when I'm discussing the risks involved with investments, for example, clients will say that they understand stocks go up and down, to which I always reply, actually, they go down and up. Understanding that price declines are a feature, not a bug, of investments is crucial to getting through the tough times. So Morgan Housel has an excerpt in one of his chapters, which is called Nothing's Free. I'm going to read a little bit of this book right now to you guys. Like everything else worthwhile, successful investing demands a price. But its currency is not dollars and cents. It's volatility, fear, doubt, and uncertainty, all of which are easily overlooked until you are dealing with them in real time. Market returns are never free and never will be. They demand you pay a price like any other product. The trick is convincing yourself that the market's fee is worth it. That's the only way to properly deal with volatility, not just putting up with it, but realizing that it's an admission worth paying. You know, the best part of his book, The Psychology of Money, isn't that it doesn't matter if you are a seasoned investor who documents every dollar spent, or you're just getting started and find all this money stuff intimidating. Every person can find use and education out of Morgan Housel's book, The Psychology of Money. Probably the book I recommend the most when people ask me for a book recommendation. Any good book is a good way of telling stories, right? That's what makes a good author is that they can tell a compelling and interesting story. And it reminds me sort of another story that I heard one time about Siegfried and Roy. Now, from 1990 to 2003, Siegfried and Roy at the Mirage Resort and Casino was regarded as one of the most visited shows in Las Vegas. Siegfried Fischbacher, I think is the last name, and Roy Horn. They were German-American magicians and entertainers who used white lions and tigers in their performance. And the show brought the casino tremendous revenue, as those attending were commonly in disbelief of what they were actually watching. The two guys seemed to be magicians, domesticating the most intimidating of all living animals. Now, tragically, many people are aware that on Roy Horn's birthday in 2003, one of these tigers randomly attacked him and caused severe injuries in bringing the show to an end. What's interesting about this story is that all casinos have extensive risk management policies in place. They monitor their poker tables and slot machines for fraud constantly. And they have insurance policies for high rollers who strike it big and win a jackpot. The Mirage even had a policy for the unlikely situation that one of Siegfried and Roy's tigers were to jump in the stands and maim an audience member. But they had overlooked the situation that they'd found themselves in on that day in 2003. It was one of the largest financial losses in the casino's history, and it was totally unexpected and unplanned for. The amount of revenue that they lost from not having that show was the biggest loss the casino had ever had. And, you know, the story reminds me of something my father used to say all the time when I was a little boy. And still today, if he's listening, Dad, you know this one. It's never the bus you see that hits you. And in life, very often, the most impactful events are most unexpected. And the same is true with investing. The biggest drops in the stock market usually come out of nowhere and are completely surprising. No one saw a global pandemic roiling markets in the spring of 2020. And very few dreamed of the carnage that would result from the real estate boom and bust in 2008. I had this memory of COVID right before it happened. I was at a restaurant with someone who was a wholesaler for an investment company. We were having lunch, and he was talking about, you know, economics and stuff in the markets and stuff like that. And then he said his whole spiel, and he took a sip of water, and he said, "But hey, who knows? Maybe this COVID thing's for real. All that's out the window." And like 3 weeks, 4 weeks later, oh man, everything was definitely out the window. But you know, what's funny is when you're working with a financial advisor, you know, they cannot foresee these events. I just had a meeting today with a very, very nice couple. It was a consultation. And he asked me about, you know, do I think the economy, what do I see the economy doing next year? I have no idea. I have no idea what the economy is going to do next year. And, you know, if anyone predicted those calamities that I just mentioned, like COVID and the great financial crisis, you know, they probably were probably right by accident. I mean, so many of the guys who called all those things, like Michael Burry, who you know, shorted the housing market and made a fortune. Who's the other guy? Paulson was another guy who shorted it and made a fortune. Those guys really have done nothing since then. I mean, there's no other calls that they made that were right. And Michael Burry, for one, is constantly bearish, telling people to sell and short the market. And he was wrong. So these people who tend to get these big, big things right, it's – I hate to say it, but a lot of it is luck. Now, you can always find someone calling for the end of the world, right? And if you just wait long enough, eventually they'll be right. One of my favorite sayings is that the end of it is, the world is ending. It's been ending ever since it began. Steve Beauvais of the Money Talk fame would like to say that a financial advisor is like a jungle safari guide. They know the terrain, they know the climate, they also know the dangers that can be hiding inside the forest. But the advisor cannot predict when or where a lion or tiger might show up, for example. No pun intended, Roy Horn. However, a good advisor knows how to react when these events happen. And that's the advantage of working with an advisor. You know, we're talking about books tonight. And another book that I've read, and I'm not sure if I recommend this one to everybody, but if you're nerdy and you like learning and reading about things like probability and behavioral finance, those kind of things, the godfather of that stuff in economics is Daniel Kahneman, who passed away last year. He wrote a famous book called Thinking Fast and Slow, which gives a very refreshingly simple example of the curse, the Sports Illustrated magazine curse. Have you ever heard of the Sports Illustrated magazine curse, right? During late summer of 2008, Tom Brady appeared on the sports cover of Sports Illustrated. He was coming off an MVP season where he led the league in passing yards, touchdowns, completion percentage. He also led the Patriots to an unprecedented 16-0 undefeated regular season that year. But just a few weeks after the SI issue came out, Brady found himself on the injured list with a torn ACL. Many people pointed to the Sports Illustrated curse as a reason why Brady was taken out. There have been many instances where star athletes have appeared on the cover only to have their performance wane shortly after that. In August of 1978, Pete Rose graced the cover in the middle of a 44-game hitting streak, the third longest ever. Of course, you can guess what happened next. he went 0-for-4 as soon as the cover came out. So one of the things that Kahneman talks about in his book, Thinking Fast and Slow, he says, quote, an athlete who gets to be on the cover of SI must have performed exceptionally well in the preceding season, probably with the insistence of a nudge of luck. And luck is fickle. Kahneman makes the case that regression to the mean is the real reason for the SI curse. In statistics, regression towards the mean is a concept that refers to the simple fact that one sample of random variable is extreme, the next sampling of the same random variable is likely to be closer to its average. So the phenomenon occurs in financial markets as well as sports. And this is something that we talk about with clients all the time, how investments that have their worst year can likely have their best year the following year, or the ones that have the best year tend to have a not so good year the following year. It's all about that average and regression to the mean. All right, I am Nathan Beauvais. This is the Money Talk Show. We'll take
5: How did I lose weight? And I did lean right here. I did. I love this stuff. Listen, Brickhouse Nutrition been with me for a long time. So chatting with Miles, I'm up at like 235. True story. 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
8: You know, one of the questions I get, or confusions or misconceptions I see a lot when I work with clients, is the confusion around investments and investment vehicles. A lot of people confuse the idea of an IRA, for example, as being an investment. It's not an investment. It's a vehicle that holds an investment. The same thing with a mutual fund, for example, is really just a vehicle to hold an investment. And then it gets more complicated because there are layers to this. You could have an IRA, which is a vehicle to hold an investment, which is holding a mutual fund, which is a sub-vehicle to hold an investment. And then in that mutual fund is the actual investment. So you can think of like stocks, for example. That's the investment. Or a bond is the investment. Futures contracts, those are the investments. But so many people are sort of confused, and they think that an IRA is just an investment. It's not. So I want to talk a little bit about that today and talk about the different types of investment vehicles and how they work and when you might want to use one versus the other. And I'm going to start with one layer being, like mutual funds, exchange-traded funds, closed-end funds, separately managed accounts, annuities, those types of investment vehicles. And then we'll talk more about the account vehicles like IRAs and stuff like that, because this is a topic that can get a little confusing. But let's start with one of the most important innovations in the last 20 years, and that is exchange-traded products. And there are two main types of exchange-traded products. There are ETFs, exchange-traded funds, and ETNs, exchange-traded notes. I won't spend a whole lot of time talking about ETNs. They're pretty rare. ETFs are 90% or more probably of the ETP market, or exchange-traded funds. And these are securities that can be traded on an exchange daily, just like a stock can, and you get a pricing at that minute, you know, when you buy and sell an ETF. It's a little different than a mutual fund, which I'll talk about in a minute. But they're commonly passive strategies, ETFs, although that is changing more these days too. We're seeing more and more active ETFs. And then there's a gray area between passive and active. It's not always black and white, a topic maybe we'll talk about another time. But it can allow smaller investors access to professional money managers. There's been some household names, I think, now that are running these active ETFs, and it gives investors access to hedge fund strategies, frankly. Now you can do that, which you really couldn't do before ETFs. You had to have a fund that had a load on it and was difficult to get in, had minimums, accredited investor, that kind of stuff. So ETFs have really opened the door for smaller investors to work with higher prestige money managers. Now, whether or not you want to do that or not, that's a different story. But the option is now there more today than it was 20 years ago, for sure. Usually in an ETF, you're going to have lower expenses. That's one of the features of them. That's a really good feature, especially if you're a long-term investor. You want to defer taxes because taxes are usually kept inside ETFs. They don't pay out capital gains distributions like mutual funds do. Some of the very first ETFs that ever existed were the SPDRs from State Street. Those capture the sectors of the economy in the stock market. The S&P 500 ETF, which was the very first one launched in the 90s, I think it was the late 90s. That's the largest ETF in the world, I believe, at this point. And some of the advantages, like I said, of ETFs, you can continuously trade them like stocks. They can actually be sold short or purchased on margin, which is, I don't know if that's an advantage. That's probably a disadvantage. don't do that is my advice to you on that one. But they're lower cost, as I mentioned, and they're more tax efficient than mutual funds. The other thing about ETFs that are interesting is that the prices can depart by very small amounts from the net asset value, but we tend to see that more on mutual funds, and you got to purchase them through a broker. ETFs looks like a stock. We'll talk more about that net asset value in a minute when we get to mutual funds and closed-end funds. But let's talk about mutual funds and how they're different from ETFs now. So these are investment vehicles that allow pooled funds to be managed professionally, a lot like ETFs. And their structures are often made in stocks, bonds, money market securities, and they give smaller investors opportunity for access to professional money managers, just like ETFs do. But they purchase the shares and you redeem the shares with the fund company, not on an exchange. And so it's done at the end of the day. So if you place a trade for a mutual fund in the middle of the afternoon, you're not going to get your settlement price until the end of the day. These are what are known as open-ended mutual funds. And so when you buy and sell, the company has to redeem your shares. And sometimes they have cash available to redeem your request. But if a lot of requests come in for cash and people want to redeem the shares in a mutual fund, then the money manager or the fund manager has to sell some of the stocks that are in there. And sometimes if there's gains on those stocks, they have to be distributed to the shareholders. And so that's what's called a capital gain distribution. You can have a year where stocks are down, but you get a capital gain distribution from a mutual fund. That doesn't happen in ETFs. And that's why if you've got money outside of an IRA in a taxable account, not a tax deferred account, it's very common you'll use ETFs, especially for stocks non-taxable accounts. And this is, let's get back to this net asset value idea. So the way you determine the net asset value of a fund is just the market value of the assets that are in there. So the market value of the stocks, for example, in a stock mutual fund, minus any of the liabilities, so the distributions that have to be paid out, and it's divided by the shares outstanding. And that will give you the net asset value. But the funny thing is that many times you'll find these funds are trading at a premium or a discount to their net asset value. I think about the Bitcoin Trust, the famous one that's been around for the longest amount of time. And that one recently, the net asset value was trading at a huge, huge discount. So it meant that what you were paying for it was way lower than what the net asset value was of the assets. And sometimes that can be a good time to buy, depending on the situation, depending on the asset class. Doesn't mean it's always a good time to buy. And just like if it was overvalued, if the NAV was, if you were buying it at a premium and you were paying over the net asset value, that might not be a good time to buy one of those funds. So you tend to see that a lot in mutual funds, specifically closed-end funds. Now, a closed-end mutual fund works a lot like an ETF in that you don't purchase it, you don't redeem the shares with the fund company. They set a certain number of shares, and that's it. There's no more shares being created or redeemed like in an open-ended fund. And in fact, the very first mutual fund that ever existed was a closed-end fund that was in Europe. And I forget the name of it and the time period escapes me, but then the open-ended mutual fund, that started in the early 20th century, in the 1920s, I believe, was the first time we saw an open-ended mutual fund. You know, the other thing I wanted to mention was I talked about how you can have them in different account vehicles, right? So you have an IRA as a tax-deferred vehicle, but you can own ETFs. You can own mutual funds in IRAs. You can even own annuities in IRAs. There's another common, very popular type of investment vehicle. Annuities are very complicated. There are lots of types of annuities. But if you look at let's focus on variable annuities, for example, those are going to have stocks usually in them. Mutual funds are going to be inside the annuity, and that's called a sub-account sometimes. And this is, again, the annuity is acting as an investment vehicle for an investment vehicle, which is the mutual fund. And then the underlying stocks, the investment itself, is inside that mutual fund, sort of like a Russian doll situation, if you can imagine that. But annuities don't have to be in an IRA. You can have an annuity outside of an IRA. And in fact, I think sometimes an annuity in an IRA is kind of redundant because an annuity itself is a tax-deferred vehicle. If, let's say, you didn't qualify for an IRA because your income was too high or for whatever reason and you're maxing out your 401k, but you still wanted to defer some of your income, one way – or defer the gains anyway, your investments. One way you could do that is by having an annuity. That's a common way to do that. But they're very complicated, and you really want to work with a professional who's a fiduciary, who has your best interest in mind, and is not getting paid to sell the annuity. That is the biggest thing to remember. Because if you talk with a company where the salesman is getting paid to sell you the annuity, there could be a very big conflict of interest there. All right, I am Nathan Beauvais. 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
1: All right, welcome back to the Money Talk show. It's Wednesday night. Time to talk about some history. Something I've been doing on the radio show for 7 years now, I want to say. And it's one of my favorite things to do every week is to sit here and talk to you guys about the history of economics and finance. And tonight we're going to talk about the history of the way the U.S. government generates revenue. And for the most part, it's through taxes these days. But that wasn't always the case, as we're going to learn in this history lesson, which is the United States typically, in the first half of its existence, generated revenue through tariffs. Now, tariffs have re-entered the lexicon, the political lexicon here in the United States over the last, say, well, I don't know, since 2016, 2017, basically when Donald Trump started running for president and was talking about raising tariffs and trying to bring jobs back to the United States and that kind of stuff. And that's, you can do that with tariffs, no doubt. But the way the government generates revenue is typically done through taxes. But don't forget, taxes are, you know, didn't exist. Income taxes didn't exist until 1914, 1916. We'll talk about that a little bit later. But tariffs were the main source of revenue until the income tax was enacted. And during this time, tariffs averaged about 20% of the revenue, but were known to be as high as 60% of revenue and accounted for even 90% of federal revenue at times in the early parts, in, you know, during like the 1800s. And there were vigorous debates between political parties over the setting of tariffs. In general, Southerners favored lower tariffs, enough to fund the federal government, but no higher. And Northerners favored higher tariffs to protect and encourage American industry and industrial workers. So there's two things going on here when it comes to taxes and tariffs. It's not just about raising revenue, but it's about influencing economic behavior, which is a huge part of that that really goes unheard of. Normally, when politicians talk about taxes, it's only about trying to bring the deficit down or the debt down, or, you know, make the wealthy pay their fair share. And sometimes it's really about trying to enact behavior that we want in the economy. And tariffs were a perfect example of that. So since the early 20th century, tariffs have been very, very low and have been much less a matter of partisan debate. This idea of free trade really started in the late 1940s. So high tariffs are opposite of the idea of free trade. And after World War II, with the Marshall Plan and then the World Trade Organization, we'll talk about that more in a minute, we really started down this path of free trade. But prior to the Civil War, the Tariff Act of 1789, this was the first major piece of legislation passed by the newly formed Congress. The Constitution gave Congress the power to tax foreign imports, and state-to-state tariffs, though, were explicitly not allowed. So you couldn't tax goods coming in from other states, but you could do that from other countries, but only the federal government had the power to do that. The main purpose was to pay Revolutionary War debts. Now, tariffs amounted to about 80 to 90% of federal government revenue before the Civil War, and Congress wanted a reliable source of income that was relatively unobtrusive and easy to collect. They also had small excise taxes here and there. The most famous one, the first one, of course, was the tax on whiskey, which led to the Whiskey Rebellion. If you remember your, you know, eighth grade social studies class, they probably talked about that. But it was protectionary, but it paled in comparison to tariffs laid later in the 19th century. There were cheaper imports from England available in the early parts of the country. Remember, this is talking pre-Civil War now. And industries were already up and running in England. They had economies of scale. They could produce a lot more at a lower cost. All tariffs were basically on a long list of goods with different custom rates of goods on a free list. And so Congress spent enormous amounts of time figuring out these tariff import schedules. Tariffs were providing a majority of the federal revenue, as I mentioned. A blockade or trade embargo could spell disaster, you know, for the fledgling, you know, nascent United States. And the War of 1812 did just that. Imports dropped by more than a half during that because of a British naval blockade, and it cut off a lot of revenue to the federal government. The Tariff Act of 1828, also known as the Tariff of Abominations. Once industrialization and mass production had started, the demand for higher and higher tariffs came from manufacturers and factory workers because of trying to protect their industry and basically force Americans to buy American goods. And southern states decried this massive 38% tax on 92% of imported goods. This was, again, the Tariff Act of 1828. But the South was not as industrialized. It was much more agrarian. It had slaves to do its work at this time. Remember, this was pre-Civil War. So it imported a lot of manufactured goods. The economies of the North and the South prior to the Civil War were very, very different. And South Carolina was the leading voice in opposition and actually led to the nullification crisis. Again, if you remember your high school social studies class, you may remember that this was under President Andrew Jackson who raised tariffs, and which was kind of a shocker to a lot of people because he was from the South. He was a very staunch Southern Democrat at the time. In fact, the Democratic Party was started by Andrew Jackson. There really wasn't the political parties that we think of today back then. But he had to get tough and threatened South Carolina with military action. It was a pretty heated debate back in 1828. But by 1834, these high tariffs actually had paid off the public debt. It was the last time we had no debt in the United States, 1834, and it was done by raising tariffs a lot. So, as I said, you know, the president at the time, Andrew Jackson, he was a strong Southern Democrat and oversaw the cutting of tariffs in half and eliminating nearly all excise taxes once the public debt was paid off. Why did the federal government need revenues if it didn't have any expenses? That was the thought of the Southerners. But again, that's not how the Northerners thought. It wasn't about revenue. It was about protecting American industry. So the next 25 years, tariffs were raised and lowered depending on who was in the White House. Republicans or Whigs was another political party at that time. They favored high protective tariffs while Southern Democrats, you know, wanted lower and lower tariffs. During the Civil War, much more revenue was needed, of course. So the rates were raised again and again, along with many other taxes such as excise tax on luxuries and an income tax on the rich. But by far the most wartime government revenue came from bonds and loans, about $2.6 billion, not taxes, which was $357 million, or tariffs, another $300 million. So as usual in times of war, loans and debt is what really funds those ventures. Now, Republicans controlled the U.S. government, right, during the Civil War. Democrats or Southern states had seceded, and so tariffs between the states was still prohibited in the Union, but the Confederate states imposed state-to-state tariffs themselves, which were unsuccessful in generating any meaningful revenue, but did destroy a lot of economic activity among the Southern states. Plus, the Union orchestrated a blockade, so even foreign tariffs did not raise nearly enough revenue for the South. After the Civil War, the American economy was on fire, growing at an incredible rate. And American industry and agriculture had become the most efficient in the world by the 1880s as they took the lead in the worldwide industrial revolution. Americans really were not at risk from cheap imports at this time, towards the turn of the 20th century. No other country had the industrial capacity, the large market, the high efficiency and low costs, or the complex distribution system needed to compete in the vast American market. But nevertheless, many American manufacturers wanted to maintain high tariffs, others not so much. Now, by the end of the 19th century, it was a lot of companies like U.S. Steel was exporting steel rail to Britain when we used to import. So the United States now became exporters of goods, and they started feeling the heat of other countries putting tariffs on their goods coming in. From 1913 until World War II, you know, that time period, we saw a lot more income tax, right? That was the passage of the 16th Amendment, which created income tax and a lot less need for revenue from tariffs. And so tariffs kind of took a back seat during that time period. But then they came back to haunt us during the Great Depression, where they were raised sharply. And reciprocal trade barriers were raised by other countries during the Great Depression. And global trade slowed dramatically during that time period. The tariffs are really seen as another piece of the perfect storm leading up to the Great Depression. All right, this is the Mike Talk Show. We're going to take a quick break. We come back, we've got more.
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6: Welcome back to the Money Talk show. We're talking the history of tariffs and taxes tonight on the show. When we last left off, we were talking about how tariffs had gone away a little bit, but then came roaring back during the Great Depression and were seen as one of the pieces of the perfect storm that led to the Great Depression. After the Great Depression, there was a period of trade liberalization. You know, prior to the 1930s, any change to tariffs were preceded by months and months of hearings. But the Reciprocal Tariff Act of 1934 gave the executive branch authority to negotiate bilateral tariff reductions. And so between 1934 and 1945, Franklin Delano Roosevelt negotiated 32 bilateral agreements with other countries. After World War II, there was just a tremendous pressure for tariffs to be lowered. And this was pretty much because of the decimation that had happened in Europe because of World War II. We had to help our allies, and that was part of like the Marshall Plan, you know, which was put into place and sent tons of aid to Europe. And it just didn't make, if you had tariffs in place at that point, it really wouldn't make sense. It would kind of negate everything that you were trying to do to help Europe at that time. But then there were some other things that happened along the way. You know, there was the General Agreement on Tariffs and Trade that was established and backed by the United States in 1947. It minimized tariffs between capitalist countries. The GATT would eventually become the World Trade Organization in 1995. And foreign products started to make their way into the U.S. again. By the 1970s, you know, industries in the U.S. started to collapse. You know, steel, TV sets, toys, shoes, textiles, clothing. You know, all these things started to be produced elsewhere and imported into the United States because it was cheaper. And Americans like cheap stuff, no doubt about it. Then you had NAFTA in China. The NAFTA negotiations, they started in the 1980s, and they were supposed to give American firms access to more markets. China entered the World Trade Organization in 2000. They were given equal status as compared to, with other, you know, WTO countries, very low tariffs. You know, NAFTA and WTO advocates, they promoted the optimistic view of the future, prosperity based on intellectual skills, managerial know-how, much more, you know, were more valuable than routine labor. Free trade meant lower prices for consumers. But there were lots of oppositions to these things, too, and still to this day, you know, came from labor unions, for example. It was going to lead to lower wages, fewer jobs. Unions were on the losing side, shrinking in size, diminishing a political clout. I mean, unions today don't have near the influence and power that they had, you know, at the, you know, back in the early 20th century or even mid 20th century for sure. So tariffs continued to wane and were less of an influence in certainly in government revenues, but also from a political standpoint as well. Now, while all this history was going on with tariffs, income tax was having its own story that was going on. And, you know, when it comes to taxes on whether it's income or wealth, I mean, these, it goes way, way, way, way back. I mean, there's evidence of the Roman Republic having a tax based on wealth and property, especially during war times. The Xin dynasty, X-I-N, probably not pronouncing it right, in 10 AD, they had a 10% tax on profits, professionals, and skilled workers. In 1188, Henry II imposed a 10% tax on income to support the Third Crusade. But the modern era of income taxes really started in Britain in 1799 when Prime Minister William Pitt of Great Britain, he proposed the first progressive tax from 1% to 10% paid for weapons, equipment used in the French Revolutionary Wars. It was repealed after the Battle of Waterloo in 1815, but was then reintroduced in 1842. And by the 1860s, the progressive income tax was an accepted part of English financial system by 1842. I mean, it wouldn't become part of the United States system until almost 80 years later. France had income taxes, and even in the 1700s, they experimented with it. But by 1911, many, many countries had income taxes. France, Italy, Austria, Spain, Belgium, Sweden, Norway, Denmark, Switzerland, Holland, Greece, Luxembourg, Finland, Australia, New Zealand, Japan, India. And by the mid-20th century, virtually all developed nations had income taxes. So the USA, when it comes to their history with income taxes, it's started the very first peacetime income tax was in 1894 through the Wilson-Gorman Act. It was a 2% on all incomes over $4,000. That would be about $109,000, or probably about $120,000, I guess, today. Less than 10% of households that existed in the country at that time. And the purpose was to replace revenue from tariff reductions. Tariffs were looked as disproportionately affecting the poor and was blamed for rising inflation. But the Supreme Court ruled the tax unconstitutional. Now, in Article 1, Section 9, Clause 4, if you've got your pocket constitutions, take them out. It says, no direct tax shall be laid unless in proportion to the census of enumeration. Now, what does that mean? The Founding Fathers, when they set up this country, they made taxes politically difficult for Congress to impose. It was very deliberate. If the deal was, if you wanted to impose a tax on, say, state A that had a certain population and state B that had the same population, then the tax had to be the same. But what happens if you had a situation like was very common back then where most of the income was generated in the north? So you'd have way more income coming from the north because of the higher incomes that are there, even though the same population. And what it said, the Constitution said, it had to be based on the number of people living in there. Couldn't be based on the income. So the idea of a progressive income tax, very, very anti-constitutional. And so it led to the 16th Amendment. And by 1909, there was a pro-income tax coalition of Democrats and progressive Republicans that was gaining momentum. And the tax was supported by much of the South and northern central states, but heavily opposed by the Northeast and the West, because that's where most of the income was. Nelson Aldrich, a famous senator from Rhode Island, built the Aldrich Mansion on Warwick Neck.

0: 700,000 taxpayers accounted for 9/10 of tax revenue. Less than 1% of the population, believe it or not. But there was changing political climate at the time, going into the Great Depression and after World War II. But even before that, we saw a lot of progressive Republicans. I know that sounds like an oxymoron today, but Teddy Roosevelt was the leader of the progressive Republicans and began supporting the idea of an income tax and the idea that government could play a positive role in the economy. The government was getting bigger, trying to compete with other imperial nations, Japan, Germany, Britain, and other European powers, for example. So the U.S. was expanding. The Spanish-American War, which was fought during the spring and summer of 1898, they acquired new lands. Cuban independence, Guantanamo Bay was acquired during that time period when we had friendly relations with Cuba. The Philippines, Puerto Rico, Guam were all acquired during this time period. The Philippine-American War, which was fought between 1899 and 1902, that was U.S. territory. The Philippines up until 1946. Hawaii was added in 1898. The Panama Canal in 1903. Alaska, 1912. So all these acquisitions were going on. The United States was expanding. It needed more revenue to carry out these operations. And that's where taxes came into play. And it was needed because revenues were declining from tariffs, as I mentioned. And so that was what was taking the place of the tariff revenue. When we're talking about brackets, they've been really high and they've been really diverse. You know, we had like at one point in the 1960s, like 25 tax brackets, something like that. Just really, really gnarly amount of brackets. Today, you know, there's only, a handful of brackets. But the last serious tax reform, which happened recently with the Tax Cuts and Job Act in 2016, and then 1986 was the other serious tax reform bill. And just a really rich history there that we don't even have time to go into tonight. All right, that's our show for this evening. Thank you for listening. I am Nathan Beauvais. We'll talk to you next time right here on WPRO.
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2: Clear to partly cloudy tonight's low 55. Shower in spots to start tomorrow, then partly sunny. High Thursday 74 and a low 48. Friday's high 69 with mostly sunny skies. With WPRO's exclusive AccuWeather, I'm Andy Robb.
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6: From ABC News, I'm Stephanie Officer. In that Cornell University incident, special prosecutor opening a criminal investigation into the sexual assault allegations as new details come to light about what happened when the accuser first came forward. Weeks after Jane Doe reported her alleged 2024 frat house assault, video obtained by ABC News shows Chi Phi members who were in the house that night but not involved in the group sex telling Cornell University police they heard it was all consensual. ABC's Aaron Katursky.
7: The investigators seem curious about the witness's use of the word consensual.
8: Dude, I was a college kid. I get it. I'm like, in college, I wouldn't have been like, oh, that was a sick consensual act last night, right? Like, I guess how do they know it was consensual?
9: I mean, I can't recall exactly what was said, but yeah, I mean, they said that they had sex with her, I guess.
7: He said he remembered seeing Jane Doe in bed talking to people.